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12: Jim Baskel back on NBA Countdown, presented by SoFi, taking you to Game 3 for the Thunder and Lakers from Los Angeles. Lakers have lost the first two, swept in the regular season series 4-0. Thunder outscored them by 29 points a game. The Lakers, 20 turnovers in the last game, fourth game this postseason with 20-plus turnovers. No other team has more than two such games. This season marks the 25th time the Lakers have won at least one playoff series, doing so against Houston. In the 43 seasons the NBA has played in a 16-team format, that's the most such seasons for any team over that span. Lakers coach J.J. Redick with our Mike Cousins.
2: Jim, thanks so much. I want to start with Austin Reeves, and this is coming back from injury, a career-high playoff, 31 points in his last game. What did you see from him that allowed him to go off the way that he did relative to his first couple games back?
13: Thought we had better spacing, allowed him to touch the paint more, and, you know, a big part of his game is his ability to make open threes and make threes off the dribble, and, you know, that's where he's kind of struggled, and the reality is it's a make or miss league. When you shoot and make threes, you play better.
2: When a player comes back from injury, you know, Luka's been out for a while, Austin has come back, it's not as simple as just he's back on the floor now, things are going to be normal. From your perspective, what has that been like trying to adjust with having two guys out and then having Austin come back?
13: Yeah, I mean, a big part of that is there's nothing that can replicate playing in an NBA game. So Austin worked his butt off to get back early, and he worked his butt off to try to stay in shape. But this is the time of year where you should be in the best shape possible. He had to take almost 5 weeks off right before he came back in the middle of a playoff series. So there's not ever an overreaction from us in terms of staff, players. If he has a bad shooting game, he's got enough equity in the bank. We know he's a star. So not surprised he bounced back in game two.
2: We're with Lakers head coach J.J. Redick. Before the series, you talked about how you wanted to utilize your timeouts, especially as it pertained to stopping OKC runs, because they do them even in games that they lose. How do you evaluate the way that you've used those throughout the course of the series?
13: Well, I've almost ran out both games, so I've certainly used them.
2: And lastly for you, you know, after both games, you've talked about the minutes when Shai Gilgeous-Alexander is not on the floor. Anything that you hope to do differently here in this game?
13: We'll mix up matchups and coverages and rotations. We got to do a better job on Mitchell. We got to be able to grab and hold with McCain. I thought, you know, his movement in the square to Reds, the small pick and rolls really hurt us last game.
2: J.J. Redick, thanks so much. Good luck.
13: All right, thanks.
2: Jim, back to you.
12: All right, Mike, thanks so much. He talked about Austin Reeves, 31 in game two. Rui Hachimura, 51% from beyond the arc in the postseason in his career. But no doubt the Lakers are impacted by no Luka Doncic. He gave him 33.5 points per game this season. L.A. at 14 and 12 without Doncic on the floor this season. Let's bring in Doris Burke, who will be part of the ABC call of tonight's Game 3 with Dave Pasch and George Sedano. Doris, watching these first two games, you see the Lakers staying with the Thunder into the third quarter. OKC kind of like a marathon runner, though. You can ultimately can't keep up with them. How impressive is this team's level of quality depth?
14: Yeah, I mean, that's the difference maker for this group to me is the defensive intensity that remains consistently high because they can keep fresh bodies on you. And what they require you to have is extraordinary will to stay in the fight through all of your mistakes.
12: Yep.
14: And I think what happens to teams, Jim, is, you know, you start to miss some shots or you're hurrying passes. The Lakers have to play near perfect basketball. The turnovers have been too high for them to have a chance in these games because there's always that run. You know a run with Oklahoma City is coming. It's just a matter of time.
12: Yeah, SGA, by the way, has not ruined either of the first two games with huge scoring outputs. He was on the bench for the third quarter of Game 2, which featured an 18-point swing for the home team. What have you liked about LA's game plan versus him?
14: Well, I love that they're pushing up the floor. I mean, their pickup point, particularly when Marcus Smart is
12: yep.
14: guarding him, is much higher on the floor. They're also trapping him. And, you know, obviously, listen, I think one of the keys with Shai, and he had to do this last year en route to the championship, is he has to be willing to get off the basketball.
12: Mm-hmm.
14: And he is very willing to do that. I think it's remarkable that you noted that SGA has been, I don't want to say meh, but he's not been great.
12: Sure.
14: He's not been
12: sure.
14: the standard he set, and yet they didn't need
12: yes.
14: him to be great in the first two games. And I just want to make one point, Jim. It's like one of the most understated parts of Oklahoma City this year is the acquisition or actually the development of A.J. Mitchell.
12: Yeah.
14: That third ball handler, whether Jalen Williams is healthy or in this instance not, that third ball handler is what mm-hmm. makes the defending champ different from a season ago and more dangerous this year.
12: Yeah, it's well said. SGA has averaged 6 free throws through the first two games. OKC has an overall edge in total free throws of 38-34. Mm-hmm. Officiating, though,
14: yeah.
12: seems to be a topic of conversation after each game.
14: Yeah.
12: But the numbers don't really bear that out. What are you seeing?
14: Yeah. Well, listen, Oklahoma City is one of the most physical basketball teams in the league. The two that I've seen that are the most physical are the two most consistent teams in the league, in my opinion, and that's the San Antonio Spurs and the Oklahoma City Thunder.
12: Yep.
14: And listen, what is surprising to me is that they are they commit the second fewest fouls in the league. And I believe, Jim, that's where the tension point is for other teams. It's like, okay, we're absorbing a tremendous amount of physicality from you. Are we getting the same treatment on the other end? And I think that's the only tension point. But I'm going to tell you how Oklahoma City is interpreting this. And I think it was best stated by Chet Holmgren, who essentially said, nobody, and this is not a direct quote because he used a little bit of language that I can't, but he basically said, when we were terrible, nobody cared about the physicality. He said, I consider it a compliment. All this criticism coming our way is because we are good.
12: Yeah. And along those lines, what can you say about Chet Holmgren's growth as a big time player on this stage?
14: Listen, he was second in Defensive Player of the Year, and unfortunately for him, he lives in the age of Victor Wembanyama, because I think that second place is going to be consistent. But please do not underestimate the two-way impact Chet Holmgren is having. This is a young man that takes his development seriously that I don't even think is near the ceiling of what he can be on the offensive end. I think part of the issue here, Jim, is that there's only so many possessions that an offensive player can eat up. And, you know, the son is Shai Gilgeous-Alexander. But what he has done in this series and all year, I believe he deserves one of the spots on the All-NBA teams. And that second in Defensive Player of the Year, people should take seriously because he is a bad man on that end of the floor.
12: That's Doris Burke. She'll be on the call, the TV call on ABC for Thunder Lakers Game 3 with Dave Pasch and George Sedano. Doris, always appreciate the insight.
14: Jim, thank you.
12: To back her point about A.J. Mitchell, OKC is 20-1 when he starts in his career, including the postseason. And Doris Burke is our insider, brought to you by Empower. 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Big news from the association. Shams and Ramona Shelburne reporting Steve Kerr has agreed to a two-year deal to return as head coach of the Warriors. It'll keep him as the highest-paid coach in the league annually. He made $17.5 million last season, the Warriors having won four titles with him as head manager. Man. Coming up next on NBA Countdown, presented by SoFi, Mark Daigneault on how the champs take a 3-0 lead, and then it's tip for the Thunder and Lakers from Los Angeles. This is the NBA Playoffs on ESPN Radio and the ESPN app.
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12: Jim Basquiat back on NBA Countdown presented by SoFi, taking a game three. Thunder Lakers from Los Angeles. OKC up 2-0. Chet Holmgren's been a factor in defensive side. Players are shooting 8 for 24. That's 33% when he is the primary defender. Offensively, he scored at least 20 points in three straight. His coach, Mark Daigneault, enters tonight's game with a 28-11 record in the postseason. With a win tonight, he would tie for third most wins through 40 playoff games as a head coach in league history. Daigneault with our Mike Cousins.
2: Well, Mark, last game, Shai Gilgeous-Alexander picks up a fourth foul early in the third quarter, and you don't bring him back in. That ends up being a turning moment in the game, that quarter. As you go on a big run to close out the third quarter, what was your decision-making process to leave the MVP on the bench there?
27: How well we were playing, you know, and, you know, with four fouls, obviously there's a risk. The more minutes he plays through the rest of the game, that you're getting in further foul trouble or fouling out or trying to avoid fouls, which can lead to, you know, worse defense. So, you know, I wasn't planning when I subbed him then. My plan was to ride that and see how it went. My plan wasn't to sit him the whole quarter, but with the way we played and the momentum we were able to generate, I thought it was responsible to let those guys go. And then it got him really rested and allowed him to go back in the game with a level of aggression on both ends of the floor that we want everybody playing with.
2: One more on Shai as well is that anytime he's brought the ball up the floor more or less in this series, he's gotten two defenders thrown at him. What have you made of his decision making in those moments?
27: Well, he's shown great patience, and that's what great players do, is they let the game tell them what to do, and they don't fight the game. And if a team is going to be hell bent on putting two guys on you, then other things are open and able to be exploited. He understands that. You know, we've seen all these schemes for years now. It's not the first time he's been double teamed. And so he's developed a great awareness of that. And what it's done is it's put the rest of our guys in advantages. It's allowed us to get on the offensive glass. I think we've done a great job of attacking.

0: emotional as the games can be. The postseason's long, series are long, you know, four wins is a lot of wins to get against one team in a series. And in last year's case, a postseason run was 2.5 months. And so understanding that it's still going to have the up and down nature of even just a 48-minute game, there's going to be highs, there's going to be lows, there's going to be times where you're playing in a great rhythm and times where you're not. There's going to be times where you get punched by your opponent. Last game's a great example. I mean, I thought the Lakers did a great job in that game, especially in the first half, putting a lot of game pressure on us, and we had to respond to that. And so just being able to ride through that and trying to stay as consistent as possible, as focused as possible as we can be on our fundamentals and our game plan.
1: Mark, thanks so much. We're going to send it back to Jim.
0: Yep, thank you.
2: All right, Mike, thanks so much. Two head coaches had 30 wins in their first 40 postseason games. Phil Jackson, Steve Kerr, the aforementioned Kerr, who just got a two-year extension. 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Teams down 2-0 in a best-of-seven have lost 92% of the series. Teams down 3-0 have never won a best-of-seven series in NBA playoff history. That's what the Lakers face heading into Game 3. 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
3: And Jim, just to put into perspective how good these Oklahoma City Thunder have been this year, they're tied for the third best start to the postseason by a reigning champion in the last 30 years. They've won seven straight postseason games, going back to Game 7 of the finals last year against the Pacers. So let's get into it, Corey, and break it down to what the Lakers need to do today. 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
4: It's simple for the Los Angeles Lakers. Take care of the basketball. They continuously give the Oklahoma City Thunder 20 or more points per game off of turnovers. It is difficult to beat any team when you're giving the basketball away that much, especially the reigning champions.
3: One of the things that was pointed out pregame by Mark Daigneault, the Thunder head coach, he said DeAndre Ayton is a priority. Tend to agree with him, because if you look at the surrounding pieces around LeBron, Austin Reeves went off for 31. That was a playoff career high, but they need more than just those two players to be able to score.
4: They absolutely need more than that, but also when you consider DeAndre Ayton, his offense spurs his defense. So when he's playing better on the offensive end, he's a better defender around the rim. He hasn't shot the basketball well. You're considering a young man that's had 10 offensive rebounds in this series in two games. However, he's shooting under 50% from the field. He's not even finishing when he gets those offensive rebound opportunities, and that has hurt the Lakers.
3: In fact, he is 0-for-4 against Chet Holmgren as a primary defender, and you heard it just moments ago from Doris Burke. Just because he came in second place in Defensive Player of the Year and Victor Wembanyama was a unanimous first place winner doesn't take away just how good Chet Holmgren is. He may be built like a piece of asparagus, but boy, is he sturdy there on the interior.
4: Well, Chet has the mentality that plays much stronger than his frame allows. And to Doris's point, finishing second to Victor Wembanyama is no shame. And that could be the case for a very, very long time.
3: It's fun to watch those two play. Holmgren only in his third season in the league. Let's take a look at the starting lineups. First, for Mark Daigneault's Oklahoma City Thunder, the NBA champions a year ago, Daigneault in his sixth season as head coach. They've got Lukens Dort, who has only scored 8 points in two games, but he has been described before as a wall on wheels. He is a stalwart defender. Shai Gilgeous-Alexander, the reigning MVP, has scored 29 points a game, second best in the postseason, and was second in the NBA in scoring this year. One of the unsung heroes of this team has been A.J. Mitchell, who's averaged 16 points a game here in the postseason, now making his fourth start in place of the injured Jalen Williams, who went out in game two of their Phoenix series last round. In the front court, Chet Holmgren, 7'1", 208 pounds, has led the team in scoring in both games, as Holmgren has delivered 24 in game one and 22 last game. And their center is Isaiah Hartenstein, 7-footer, 250 pounds, 9 points, 9 rebounds over these first two games. Second chance points have been huge for the Thunder, and a lot of that comes from him kicking it out to the exterior once he grabs a rebound. On the other side, the Lakers, they are the number 4 seed in the Western Conference, led by J.J. Redick in his second season at the helm. Last year, his team exited in the first round against Minnesota. Austin Reeves in the backcourt, a playoff career high 31 last game. Marcus Smart joins him in the backcourt, his 117th career playoff game, scored 14 last game, but shot just 1 of 7 from 3-point range. In the front court for the Lakers, Rui Hachimura.

0: Murrah. He has been consistent throughout the postseason. In all eight of their playoff games, he scored at least 10 points. Their center at 7 feet tall, 252 pounds, is DeAndre Ayton. And at forward is the seemingly immortal LeBron James, who is first in NBA history in playoff games, wins, points, and field goals. And Corey, today is LeBron's 301st career playoff game, which is more than 17 of the 30 NBA franchises have played in their histories.
1: If you want to put that in perspective, Mike, I played 304 regular season NBA games. LeBron is chasing how much regular season games I played as far as his playoff career. So if there's anything that's more humbling than doing LeBron James game, if you need any more humility, that will absolutely provide it.
0: He's got 148 straight playoff games, scoring at least 10 points. That's the fourth longest streak in history. Michael Jordan is number one at 179 straight, 31 more than LeBron. Our officials tonight here in L.A., James Capers is the crew chief in his 31st season, joined by Curtis Blair in his 18th year. And in year 22, it's Ed Malloy, 71 combined years of experience between that trio. DeAndre Ayton at center circle for the Lakers, Chet Holmgren there for the Thunder, and James Capers hoists the ball up, and the ball belongs to L.A.
1: And I believe we got an offensive foul on the tip. DeAndre Ayton elbows Chet Holmgren in the face on the tip. So you're going to get a loose ball foul on Ayton to start the game.
0: Not a lot of times you see a foul 1 second into the game, but that is exactly what we've got. And so Oklahoma City has possession in the front court left.
1: It has been a point of emphasis by the officials to watch the contact on jump balls, and we see an example of it early in this one.
0: The Lakers in home white jerseys, Lakers written across the front of their chest. Numbers in purple, outlined in gold. It's Chet Holmgren in the lane against Ayton, pivoting, shot faking, shooting, but he's called for a travel. So the center is playing an early focus here as Holmgren turns it over. Oklahoma City in blue today. Thunder sprawled across their chests in white. And the court, the lanes painted in purple. The baselines dotted in yellow. And the basketball yellow logo at center court, surrounded by 17 stars to represent the number of championships won by Los Angeles. It's LeBron James from the near side angle, stumbling into the lane, pass to the corner for Smart, behind the back feed, Hachimura for three, and it's 3-0 LA.
1: Rui Hachimura, the only player in NBA history in the postseason to shoot over 50% from three with more than 100 attempts.
0: And this year, he set the Lakers' single-season three-point record at just over 44%.
1: The Lakers starting the game in a zone defensively, Cuzzo.
0: Seven on the timer. Lou Dort at the dotted arc shoots and scores. It's 3-2 Lakers.
1: You see that zone setup. J.J. Redick switching it up against the Thunder to start the game. However, getting to the middle of the painted area, the first bucket for the OKC Thunder.
0: And Dort has been a relatively quiet scorer, not needed as much. He scored only 9 points the first two games. Here's the first three from Austin Reeves, and that misses just short. Rebound for Dort, up ahead to Shai Gilgeous-Alexander, who stops in the right short corner, feeds Hartenstein, and he dunks it, coming down the floor in transition, 4-3 Thunder.
1: By the way, Chet Holmgren would take exception to you calling him the center. He is a stretch four. Hartenstein is the center.
0: He is. You look at a seven-footer, it's the natural inclination to call them that, but that is not today's game of basketball at any level. Deep on the left wing, Reeves with a touch pass inside, tipped away and stolen by Oklahoma City. Bounce feed from midcourt from Gilgeous-Alexander, finds A.J. Mitchell on the left angle. He dribbles across the paint, leaves it outside for Dort, and Mitchell gets it back top of the key. Floats it left angle, Hartenstein, feed inside, SGA, bounce into the basket, dunk for Holmgren.
1: And
0: 6-3 OKC.
1: SGA being face guarded by Marcus Smart on that possession, goes back door, but doesn't look for his own. Drops it off to Chet for the easy slam.
0: It was a 3-0 lead for LA, and now 6 unanswered by Oklahoma City. Reeves off of LeBron, screen top of the key, arcs it back to LeBron, trying to back his way in against Mitchell. Gets to the free throw line, gets in the lane, and hoists it up for two. 6-5 as LeBron scores.
1: Tough matchup, A.J. Mitchell trying to defend LeBron James at 6'8", right there to the top of the free throw.
0: At 250 pounds, Mitchell giving up 60 pounds to LeBron. Hartenstein with a southpaw push shot just inside the far side elbow. He hits that successfully, 8-5 Thunder, 9-13 first quarter.
1: Hartenstein has mastered that shot in the painted area, soft touch.
0: now in his second season with Oklahoma City, who's been relative journeyman, but has found a good home in Central Oklahoma. Smart drives, stops as Hartenstein was there to block it, kicks it out, Reeves three, left angle, no good. Battle for the rebound on the baseline, and Dort tracks it down in the near side corner. Thunder momentarily down a man as Hartenstein gets down the floor. Dort on the run, layup too strong, and Holmgren is there for the follow. He hit the deck hard, didn't get a foul, and runs back down the floor a little bit uncomfortable. Thunder 10, Lakers 5. 8:37 first quarter. Smart from the far corner hits a three. He had a hand in his face from the 7-footer Hartenstein and put it in anyway. 10-8 Thunder.
1: Smart had a very good shooting game in game one, especially from beyond the arc, but unable to get it going too.
0: SGA with a shot fake gives it up to Hartenstein at the free throw line, who was looking to give and go. And then it's a kick ball against the Lakers, so the Thunder keep it. 8:21 in the first quarter, a 10-8 lead, and 14 on the shot clock.
1: Surprise SGA when he got Marcus Smart in the air on that possession, didn't jump into him and get two free throws out of that one. Tried to play give and go. DeAndre Ayton kicking the basketball away.
0: Here's a testament to the depth and variety of the Thunder offense. Almost 4 minutes in, Gilgeous Alexander hasn't attempted a shot. A.J. Mitchell misses on a right-angle three, and the Lakers corral the loose ball.
1: Hartenstein got a little too cute on that offensive rebound, trying to go behind the back.
0: Reeves lobbed it for James, who missed it off the iron on the right side. Rebound out of bounds, and we've got a foul as well on that loose ball. Rare miss from James there, who caught it a little bit too close to the rim, perhaps.
1: Yeah, he may be mortal after that one, seeing that's a play that we've watched LeBron James finish time and time again. LeBron playing heavy minutes in this series.
0: Now the inbound, it's a lob to Ayton, who does not miss. Point blank at the rim of a nice feed from Reeves, throwing those lobs, and the game tied at 10. And now we've got an offensive...
1: Timeout.
0: I thought they were calling an illegal screen on Hartenstein, but it is indeed a timeout called by Oklahoma City. So an evenly matched game here, 7:53 to go in the first quarter as the Thunder come on the road looking to take a 3-0 lead. Oklahoma City and the Lakers tied at 10. 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
8: 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Just under 8 to go in the opening quarter. We're tied at 10. Let's go back to Los Angeles with Corey Alexander and Mike Cousins.
0: Well, what's scary about that is SGA hasn't even taken a shot yet. He hit his playoff career high 42 in round one. And then in game one of this series, Corey, he had a season-low 18 points. Nevertheless, the Thunder, with this 2-0 series lead, have won each game by exactly 18 points.
1: And fortunately for the Lakers, after 4 minutes of game action, the Thunder actually have more turnovers than the Lakers do. The Thunder with two turnovers leading to 5 points for the Lakers. So the first time, I believe, this entire series that they've had an advantage on that side.
0: And the turnovers have really hurt LA. 39 turnovers through two games that have led to 46 Thunder points. Thunder called a timeout, so they've got the ball front court left. Mitchell top of the key with an overhead feed to Dort on the right angle. Now into the far corner. It's Holmgren. Steps back, shoots a three over eight, and it's off the iron. Tipped up in the air. James comes down with the Laker rebound. Austin Reeves bringing the ball up the floor left to right, wears a white sleeve on his right leg and a white headband as well to match the all-white Laker jerseys with purple striping down the sides. Reeves dribbling to the near wing, and he's fouled. It's a reach in on A.J. Mitchell, and that's the first against Oklahoma City. It comes with 7:25 to go in the first quarter.
1: Now, Cuzzo, a little trivia for you. At one time when the Lakers originally bought out the white uniforms, they could only wear them on Sundays. However, now a little more common, but in the Kobe Shaq era, these white uniforms were only Sunday best.
0: So good results leading to hopefully future success to keep the white jerseys in the rotation. LeBron just inside top of the key, hits that. Beautiful shot from James, who scored 27 and 23 in the first two games. The Lakers up 12-10. Thunder into the front court left. A.J. Mitchell inside out dribble, gets to the right elbow. And he is stymied by Reeves. Mitchell left angle into the near corner. Three is up and knocked down. Off the bench, Jalen Williams hits the three-pointer. 13-12 Thunder.
1: Jalen Williams, a.k.a. J. Will. As J-Dub is continuing to nurse that hamstring, J. Will minutes going way up in the playoffs.
0: Both teams without really important scores. Reeves surges to the basket. His layup on a reverse is short. And the Thunder on the run from right to left. Gilgeous Alexander finds Williams. Beautiful bounce underneath for Holmgren at the left block. And he flushes it through. 15-12 Thunder.
1: And more importantly, Shai Gilgeous-Alexander moving the basketball, being very unselfish, allowing his teammates to make plays, getting hockey assists, even if he's not getting the actual assist.
0: Now it's just a fascinating question of how long will he go without shooting. Left wing three, Reeves short on the triple try. Offensive rebound, left elbow, Ayton gives it up top. Hachimura finds James. Shot fakes, gets hit by Dort on a three and nearly made the shot as well. Are they calling a foul on the floor?
1: And Malloy is waving it off.
0: And LeBron is palms to the sky and looking up. No deity there, but just a giant video board. And so it's a side out of bounds for the Lakers. 6:10 to go here in the first. Foul is on Dort, his first. The team's second, and the Thunder are up by three.
1: Well, LeBron took an extra step after Dort was in the air. So once the contact happened, LeBron was still moving his feet, was not raising up to shoot the basketball.
0: Luke Kennard has just checked into the game for the Lakers, replacing Marcus Smart in the backcourt. He was pivotal in their early part of that series against the Rockets. Has not shot it well, though, since the first two games of that first round series. James, near side, free throw line extended. Bullies his way in against Dort. Fades, fires wide to the near side right. Offensive rebound, Hachimura. Lakers down by just three. It's James between the rings. Dort backs off. Reeves went to set a screen. James on the dribble. Near side of the lane. Spins in. Up with the left. That's just short. Tipped up by Ayton. His follow shot is no good. It's Gilgeous Alexander with an OKC rebound. They run up the floor. Inside out. Lefty dribble into the lane. His first shot of the night. Erased at the rim. And now the Lakers are on a fast break. Five on floor. Left to right. Hachimura near side. Three in transition. He hits it. And the game is tied at 15.
1: Rui Hachimura continues to shoot a hot basketball, but it starts with the defense with the block shot.
0: Now Gilgeous Alexander the other way to the basket. His first points come with 5:14 to go in the first quarter. A running right-handed layup, 17-15 Thunder.
1: No coincidence that SGA becomes more aggressive on the offensive end as Marcus Smart checks out of the game.
0: Reeves top of the key, picked up his dribble, feeds it cutting LeBron. Shot fake, kicks to the corner, and a three is up from Kennard. It swirls around and out. Rebound Williams for the Thunder. Finds Gilgeous Alexander at midcourt. Goes one-on-one against Reeves. And a foul is called against Austin Reeves of the Lakers. Trying to slow down Shai Gilgeous Alexander one-on-one.
1: And Shai Gilgeous Alexander, after the timeout, extremely aggressive, attacking the basket on three straight possessions with Marcus Smart on the bench. And J.J. Redick, recognizing that, immediately getting Marcus Smart back into the ballgame.
0: It'll be Jackson Hayes ready to check in at the next opportunity as well. So Gilgeous Alexander at the free throw line makes the first, shot 88% during the regular season. Hayes into the front court for the Lakers, replacing DeAndre Ayton, and LeBron James rests for the first time as Marcus Smart returns.
1: In the Thunder's only two road games this playoffs, Shai Gilgeous Alexander is averaging 36.5 points, shooting 71% from the field.
0: I'm sorry, what?
1: 71. He enjoys being the villain on the road. He understands that his role players, his teammates, are going to play better at home, but more is expected of him when they go into enemy territory.
0: He makes the second and goes 2 of 2 at the line. Gilgeous Alexander's up to 4 points in the game's first 7 minutes. 4:45 to go in the first quarter. 19-15. Thunder have the lead over the Lakers. Smart into the game under the basket. Turned away by Holmgren, whose blocked shot goes out of bounds on the baseline, right? 14 to shoot for L.A.
1: But a defensive miscommunication between SGA and Cason Wallace. But Chet Holmgren there, no one switching. Chet Holmgren there to clean up the mess. And that's when you had a great defender on the back line. He makes up for a lot of mistakes.
0: Inbound, Kennard catches left of the lane and uses the glass for a bouncing two. 19-8-17, Thunder by two. Holmgren, Gilgeous Alexander, Williams, Wallace, and Joe on the floor for Oklahoma City. It's Wallace slicing to the basket, getting by Kennard with a southpaw layup. Makes it 21-17 OKC.
1: And Luke Kennard has been the target for the Thunder to go after on the offensive end.
0: Hachimura left angle trying to drive on Wallace. Stops, pops in the short corner. Shot a bit too strong. Cason Wallace, an excellent defender. Lakers shooting just 43% against him in the first two games of this series. Thunder lead by four. And two passes into the corner, shot fake, and they give it up to the far side. Angle three is good for Cason Wallace. And J.J. Redick, the Lakers head coach, wants a timeout with pursed lips. He walks onto the floor, 24-17 Thunder.
1: J.J. Redick had tremendous success with trapping Kevin Durant in the first round. However, Kevin Durant does not have the supporting cast that SGA has. The role players, the others for the Thunder, have really stepped up in this series.
0: And KD's best option to pass it was in the post and not on the wing with Alper and Şengün in that first round series. So it's a Lakers timeout, 3:57 to go in the first, and the Thunder are up 7, 24-17. This is the NBA playoffs on ESPN Radio and the ESPN app, presented by Gusto.
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1: A Crypto.com Arena, Mike Cousins and former University of Virginia and NBA guard Corey Alexander with you. Thunder lead this series 2-0, first of this best of seven in L.A. And so far, unselfish and successful ball from the Thunder, shooting 71%.
2: And Shai Gilgeous-Alexander is leading the charge on that, giving the basketball up, but it's been very aggressive over the last 4 minutes.
1: Lakers have it out of the timeout in the front court, right in their home whites. Kennard, top of the key, one dribble right, offs it high to the near corner. Reeves leaping to get it, brings it down. Guarded by Cason Wallace. Between the legs dribble, step back triple. That's no good. Jackson Hayes offensive board, sprays it out to Kennard at the left angle. He surveys his options, finds Hayes, who underhands to Smart. Free throw line extended three, far side doesn't go. Rebound Isaiah Joe in the Thunder.
2: That's been an issue for the Lakers in this series, not taking advantage of those second chance opportunities as SGA turns it over in transition.
1: A rare mistake from the reigning MVP, so the Lakers on the move. Hayes in the paint, and it's a defensive foul called as he went shoulder to the chest there against Jalen Williams. Hayes made the catch and didn't have enough room to transition into an actual move to the basket, and it's a sideline out of bounds with a foul against OKC. Shai Gilgeous-Alexander, 4 points in his first 9 minutes. He's only taken two shots. Reeves crosses over, gets by Wallace, and gets tripped up in the lane, going to the right side basket. They say it was in the shooting motion, so it'll be Austin Reeves going to the free throw line, and Reeves so far is scoreless. He's 0-4 from three-point range and 0-5 overall.
2: Austin Reeves, 10 free throw attempts in game two, was aggressive getting downhill after struggling to shoot the basketball from the field, only 3 of 16 in game one, but was able to get back on track for 31 points in game two, and the free throw line had a lot to do with that.
1: And there's been a lot made here as he makes the first free throw. The foul was on Cason Wallace. About the free throws, game one, the Lakers shot one more free throw than the Thunder. And in game two, the Thunder were plus five in terms of attempts at the line.
2: But through all of that, the result was still the same. Both 18-point victories for the Thunder, regardless as to how often they got to the free throw stripe.
1: They have dominated the Lakers this year, winning 5 of their 6 games against L.A. by at least 15 points. Reeves missed the second, so the other way, Gilgeous-Alexander, right elbow pull-up, comes up short. SGA 1 of 3 from the floor, but it's still the Thunder by 6, 24-18, 2:45 here in the opening quarter. Marcus Smart holds in front of his belt buckle, deep on the right wing, takes a left-handed dribble, now accelerates to the free throw line, stops, pulls up, his shot wide to the right. Alex Caruso playing his first minute of the night with a Thunder rebound. Bald head obscured by a white headband. They work it to the near side wing. It's Jalen Williams. Bounce feed underneath for Joe. Kicks it to the corner. Wide open look. Cason Wallace for three. A wide open look and some words for the end of the Lakers bench.
2: And the bench right now, 4 for 4 from the field for the Thunder. Cason Wallace, 3 of 3 of himself. Jalen Williams with the other basket.
1: 27-18, Thunder in the lead. And the bench advantage has been a constant theme throughout this series. Reeves drives, overhead pass to the far corner. Hachimura, three, good. Given space, given time, and Hachimura will make the defense pay. 27-21, Thunder. Rui Hachimura with that triple now has 9 points. He's the Lakers' leading scorer. Next up is LeBron with 4, and James is on the bench right now. Gilgeous-Alexander drives right, pulls up at the elbow, short, gets his own miss, and gets clobbered. A foul against L.A. as Gilgeous-Alexander went for the miss and ended up on the floor. That's probably the 4th or 5th time in this game that he's just been splayed out in the lane.
2: Well, clobbered is, you know, again, if you get clobbered, you're supposed to go to the ground. I haven't heard that one in quite some time. But Shai Gilgeous-Alexander, who has been short on both of his mid-range pull-ups, but this time, they say that the person that misses the shot knows where it's coming off. SGA seemed to know exactly where he could pick up that offensive rebound.
1: He made the first free throw after the foul on Jackson Hayes. So what you're saying is you never knew where your shot was going to go because you never missed in your career?
2: I missed.
1: No, you always knew it was just going right down the chute.
2: Well, I mean, even if it didn't go in, it felt like a make to me. So
1: they didn't keep play-by-play stats in your college era, so we can't really verify it all.
2: They did in my NBA era.
1: Gilgeous Alexander short on the free throw. Lakers had it. It got ripped away, and then turns into a three for Cason Wallace.
2: But that's what the Thunder have done better than the Lakers. One of the things, they have turned those second-chance opportunities into points, even though they've had less.
1: Other side, and Jackson Hayes got bumped. Isaiah Hartenstein gets called for the push foul under the basket. That's his first and the fifth against OK City here with 1:20 to go in the first quarter. 31-21 is the lead for the Thunder.
2: The Thunder.
1: Hayes' first free throw is good.
2: The Thunder continue to rack up second chance points. When you look at this series thus far, there is a 22-18 advantage in the Lakers' favor in offensive rebounds. However, they're minus 21 in second chance points. They have not done a very good job of finishing off those opportunities.
1: Hayes misses the second free throw, so it is 31-22. 9-point lead for the Thunder. This game was tied 10-10. They have started to pull away with 70 seconds to go here in the first. Kickball against LA, so 14 resetting on the shot clock for Oklahoma City. That last one was particularly painful after Gilgeous Alexander missed the free throw. Adu Thiero got the rebound for L.A. and then just had it stolen away and turned into a three-pointer. Isaiah Joe, deep right wing. Gilgeous Alexander comes to get it. 8 to shoot for the Thunder. SGA just 1 of 4 from the floor. Tries his hand at a three. That's halfway down and out. And LeBron off the bench grabs the Lakers' rebound. Flings it across the court to Kennard, who bounces into the far corner for Marcus Smart. Under a minute to go here, first quarter. And it's 31-22, Thunder. Loose ball, Lakers give it away. SGA from right to left, in transition, stops, free throw line, leans forward. His jumper no good after two bounces off the rim. Offensive rebound, second chance. Isaiah Joe missed it. Third try, Gilgeous Alexander lobs to the left block. Hartenstein puts it up, he missed it. Setting 0 second chance points there. And a touchdown pass thrown down the court, caught by LeBron, far side of the lane. Gives to Kennard near side. Three is good. And it gets the Crypto.com Arena crowd standing as the Lakers are within 6, 31-25.
2: If that shot did not go down, J.J. Redick would have gone nuts, as loose as the Lakers were with the basketball.
1: And it was a risky pass from Marcus Smart to try and start the fast break. Shot clock is off. Gilgeous Alexander holds. Top of the key. Three over Smart. And it's off the rim, no good. LeBron with the rebound. 3 seconds. He heaves it off the backboard way too early. And the Lakers come up with nothing to end the first quarter. And strangely, I don't think LeBron James knew how much time was left in the quarter.
2: And LeBron James will get a field goal attempt for that one, because the heave rule is 3 seconds or under. There was over 3 seconds on the clock when LeBron let that go from about 75 feet away.
1: And it was closer to 4 seconds. So we were tied at 10, and the Thunder end the first quarter with a 6-point advantage. Oklahoma City 31 and the LA Lakers 25. This is the NBA playoffs on ESPN Radio and the ESPN app, presented by Gusto.

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3: Jim Basquiat in studio this afternoon. James Harden, three big buckets late. Donovan Mitchell, 35. Cavs over the Pistons, 116-109 to get on the board in that series. Now down to Detroit, 2-1. Mitchell has reached 2,000 career postseason points along the way. Meantime, 11 first quarter points for Cason Wallace off the bench. 31-25 Thunder. Start of the second quarter. We go back to Los Angeles with Corey Alexander and Mike Cousins.
4: Something to be said, Jim, for home court advantage with the Cavs 5-0 at home in this postseason, and they still haven't won on the road. And there's a commonality between the two leading scorers for these respective teams. They're both 3-for-3 from three. That's Cason Wallace for the Thunder with 11 points and Rui Hachimura for the Lakers with 9, Corey.
5: And Cason Wallace coming in, not only doing the job offensively, but defensively as well. But this is where the Thunder truly beats you. It's when they go to their bench and they bring in even better defenders. You talk about starting SGA, Lou Dort. Lou Dort, one of the best defenders in the association. But SGA, J-Dub, A.J. Mitchell. But when you go to the bench and it's Alex Caruso, it's Cason Wallace, it really gets difficult for opposing teams' second unit.
4: Austin Reeves finding that out right now, deep on the left wing. He may have just poked Mitchell in the eye. He's out of the play. Kennard, three-pointer, good, and gets the Lakers within three, 31-28, as A.J. Mitchell, who was guarding Austin Reeves, basically gave up on the possession defensively.
5: And gave up a wide-open look to the best shooter in the NBA's regular season for three.
4: And then goes down the floor, lays it up, and it's a goaltending call against the Lakers' Adu Thierro. So clearly his vision was restored rather quickly, counted for A.J. Mitchell.
5: And that's the first bucket of the game for A.J. Mitchell, who had 20 points for the Thunder in game two.
4: He's averaging 20 points per game over the last three as he fills in for the injured Jalen Williams. LeBron, free throw line extended far side, throws a cross-court lob to Kennard, catches, drives, gets by Hartenstein, leaves his feet, up to LeBron at the angle, straight away Reeves, three, good, and Austin Reeves hits his first three of the night. He was 0-for-4 before that, as the Lakers within two, 33-31.
5: And the Lakers now 50%, 7-of-14 from beyond the arc.
4: A.J. Mitchell, top of the key, marked by Kennard. Drives left, hangs, shoots, missed it, and the ball tipped out of bounds near sideline by a lunging Hartenstein. So it's off of OKC and back to L.A. with a chance to tie or take the lead just 70 seconds into the second quarter. It was a slow start for Austin Reeves. He's only got 4 points in this game. Prior to that, made three. His only point was at the free throw line. Reeves coming off a playoff career high 31, still as he works his way back from injury. He gets into the paint, far side, puts a bullet pass off the backboard. Offensive rebound, Maxi Kleba, who tried to pass it out and turned it over to Alex Caruso. He goes down the floor right to left, into the corner. Jared McCain off the bench, triple is good. Boy, has he been money here in this series. 33 points in under 34 minutes for Jared McCain.
5: And we talked with Mark Daigneault pregame about keeping Jared McCain in the lineup. Even when he was struggling to shoot the three, he knew it would pay off.
4: Thunder by 5, 36-31. By the way, McCain is 9 of 11 from 3 here in less than 3 games in this series. James, short corner, far side, drives in on Holmgren, wraparound pass, knocked out of bounds as the shot clock expires, and because nobody gained possession there, it is a shot clock violation.
5: Jared McCain fitting right in with the Oklahoma City Thunder, not only from his shooting ability, but also defensively, the mentality necessary to play in this organization.
4: And a bit of a homecoming for him as well. Went to high school an hour away from here at Centennial High School in Corona, California. McCain in the near side corner, gives to Hartenstein, free throw line extended. Up top, A.J. Mitchell, guarded by Fierro with a right-handed dribble, pounds it to the right elbow. Shares out for Holmgren. Two dribbles, 15-foot pull-up, pure against LeBron James.
5: Not fair for a 7-foot-1 guy to have that ability to play off the bounce, get to the free throw line, and pull up for the mid.
4: 38-31 Thunder. Holmgren now with 8 points to go along with 2 boards. 9:23 first quarter. And an offensive foul called on the Lakers' Maxi Kleba on an illegal screen. 9:23, second quarter, 38-31, our score in favor of Oklahoma City. As they've won each of the first two games in this series by 18 points in each game, and their postseason winning streak dating back to the finals of last year, 7 straight games, most consecutive playoff games they've won since their relocation to Oklahoma City in the 08-09 season. Hartenstein with a swerving dribble, finds Holmgren in the near side corner. His three doesn't go, but it's a foul underneath the basket, and it's against the Lakers.
5: They're going to get, it seems to be Austin Reeves with two hands in the back of A.J. Mitchell going after the offensive rebound on that possession.
4: Second foul on Austin Reeves, 9:07 second quarter. So a sideline out of bounds, far side, right in front of the Lakers bench for Alex Caruso with the free throw line extended. In for A.J. Mitchell in his second year out of University of California, Santa Barbara. Crossover dribble, left block, running layup, good against Kleba. And it's 40-31 Oklahoma City.
5: J.J. Redick going deeper into his rotation, getting Maxi Kleba on the floor earlier, but against A.J. Mitchell, that's a mismatch. Mitchell going to take advantage of that every time.
4: And you got to think, Corey, as the Lakers work here in the front court right, underneath Hachimura with a dunk off a feed from Reeves, makes it 40-33 for J.J. Redick here at this point in this series. Caruso near side three, that's no good. He's just going to try something different to see if they can shake the Thunder, which they haven't been able to do so far.
5: Yeah, they had made Shea play a subpar game in game one and got beat by 18, and then the Thunder got it going in game two and won by 18.
4: LeBron James for three from the far corner. It's swirled around the iron. Rebound Chet Holmgren, a 5-on-4 for Oklahoma City as Kleba fell down at the other side. Mitchell into the paint. And Hartenstein loses the ball out of bounds. And it's, according to Ed Malloy, the near side official off of L.A., LeBron comes over to immediately argue that point. James Capers, the crew chief, meets up with Ed Malloy and reverses the call. It will be Lakers ball.
5: Well, I tell you this, and this is what James Capers saw. He saw Isaiah Hartenstein, Chet Holmgren, a number of the Thunder just start walking the other direction. And so that is pretty much pleading guilty. And glad he came over and had the conversation with Ed Malloy to reverse the call.
4: 8 minutes to go, second quarter. The Thunder 40 and the Lakers 33. Oklahoma City with a 2-0 lead here in this best-of-7 series. There has never been a team that's lost a series when it's taken a 3-0 lead. LeBron, right angle, push pass to Kennard in the near corner, guarded by McCain. Kennard drives, hangs, puts it up, and scores. Gets a high bounce that comes right back down through the cylinder. 40-35 Thunder.
5: John Shire would be so proud. That's some Duke-on-Duke crime on that possession.
4: Separated by a little bit less than a decade there in Durham, North Carolina. Holmgren, right block. He's double-teamed. Steps through, pivots, shoots, and scores anyway. Like you said a couple possessions ago, it's simply unfair for someone that good to be that nimble.
5: And Austin Reeves feeling like he made an unfair step. Thought it should have been a travel to get through that trap.
4: Holmgren's now got 10, and the Thunder lead by 7, 42-35. Kennard dribbling across the logo, passes to James in the near corner. Three-pointer rattles it through against Alex Caruso. And LeBron is up to 7 points now, 3 of 8 from the floor.
5: Alex Caruso knows Bron's game and vice versa. Those guys teaming up for a championship in the bubble.
4: Caruso, a two-time NBA champ. Lob, Hartenstein caught and finished by Chet Holmgren, who went up to get it with the right, Randy Moss style, came back down and then dunked it.
5: Wow, I wasn't expecting to get Moss in this game.
4: Save it for SportsCenter. 44-38, Thunder by 6. Hachimura open for 3 near side. That's a splashdown for Rui Hachimura. He hasn't missed from deep yet. He's 4 of 4 from beyond the arc and leads the Lakers with 14. They're within 3.
5: I'm starting to believe that Rui Hachimura shouldn't even go inside the 3-point line the way he's shooting the basketball.
4: He shouldn't go to the bench either the way he's playing. Timeout, Thunder. Mark Daigneault was near midcourt protesting for a timeout, doing what J.J. Redick so often has had to do here in this series, try and stop a run.
5: And rarely do Oklahoma City see these type of runs, but on the road, they always get everyone's best shot. The Lakers making plays behind Rui Hachimura, shooting a very hot basketball from 3.
4: Hachimura's got 14 to lead the Lakers, and it's 12 on the other side for Chet Holmgren. Thunder have the advantage, 44-41, 6:17 to go in the first half. 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
4: Here at Crypto.com Arena in LA, we've got 6:17 left in the first half, and it's the Thunder from Oklahoma City with a 44-41 lead over the hometown Lakers. Mike Cousins, Corey Alexander along with you. Two leading scorers in this game. Chet Holmgren for the Thunder with 12, continuing what has been an excellent postseason. Rui Hachimura with 14. This is tough for the Lakers right now. 53% from 3 and still losing by 3 points in this game.
5: But they have been able to take advantage of the non-SGA minutes to this point. So Mark Daigneault calling the timeout to get Shai Gilgeous-Alexander. Lou Dort back on the court to go alongside Chet Holmgren, Jared McCain, and Jay Will. So really a different lineup completely for the Thunder coming out of that timeout.
4: Thunder in road blue jerseys, Lakers in white, and OKC has the ball in the front court left in the hands of Gilgeous-Alexander. Pulls up off the left side of the lane, misses it. He is just 1 of 8 from the floor, and the Lakers coming down the floor turn the ball over. So it's McCain now with the ball right of the lane. Shovels it back. SGA three-pointer. No. But there is a foul on the missed shot.
5: And Marcus Smart delivering a blow to Chet Holmgren, knocking Chet down on that possession as Chet was trying to get in position for an offensive rebound. And Mark Degnaut may be talking to them about going over to look at that. He's a little concerned about the shot.
4: Well, it was Heisman-esque in the extended arm there from Smart, but they play on after the personal foul on Smart, his first. Holmgren, right angle three, wide left, long rebound tracked down by Kennard, despite Dort playing his shadow. Lakers in the front court, right down three. It's 44-41, Oklahoma City. Lakers trail 2-0 in the series. James, left side, free throw line extended, steps into a three-pointer. He hits it, and the game's tied at 44.
5: You know it's coming, but you can't stop it. LeBron James has done that for years. Looks at the basketball, a little step to his left, and knocks down the three ball.
4: Gilgeous Alexander looking to answer. Near corner, triple, got it. SGA was 0 of 3 from deep beyond that, and it's 47-44, Oklahoma City.
5: Confidence never wavers. He stays on the same level whether he's scoring 40 or can't make a shot.
4: He was the second leading scorer in the NBA this year. James, free throw line, overhead pass out near side, Hachimura. LeBron gets it back. Back to the basket above the right elbow, turns to face against Dort. Backs his way down, gets by him, up with a right, no, and the rebound ping-pongs out to SGA at the left angle, lost it, sprayed it to Dort, stolen away by Ayton. Smart, left angle to LeBron in the corner, fadeaway triple is no good, and Holmgren grabs the rebound at rim height, and in transition, it's going to be a foul on LeBron James, colliding with Shai Gilgeous-Alexander, who then fell to the ground on the S in Lakers at the midcourt logo with 4:41 to go in the second quarter.
5: That's the second time Shai got contact in transition. Marcus Smart got a bit of contact on him on the previous possession to keep him away from the basketball, but that time they get LeBron with the foul as the Thunder are trying to get out on the break.
4: James takes his seat, the last one available on the Lakers bench, as Austin Reaves comes back into the game. He's only got 4 points in 16 minutes after scoring 31 last time out. Gilgeous Alexander, left angle, toying with eight, steps back, shoots a three. It's off the front iron, no good. Reaves with the rebound. Something's up with SGA, Corey. He's 2 of 11.
5: You mentioned it, off the front iron. That normally means a sign of fatigue.
4: Reaves driving, blocked by Gilgeous Alexander, and the carom comes down on the white-painted baseline, so it's out of bounds off the Thunder. They're going to make a substitution here as A.J. Mitchell points at Chet Holmgren. So it's Mitchell in, and Isaiah Joe is in as well. And it's Lakers ball inbounding on the baseline right to the near side of the basket stanchion. Reaves with an overhead pass finds Hachimura, who's been hot, left elbow. Step back, 17-footer, and it's 360 around the rim. Reaves grabs the rebound, far short corner. Lakers still have it. He goes up and gets fouled, and the bucket goes! A desperation rainbow shot from Reaves at point blank range, and the Lakers can tie the game with the free throw line.
5: And Austin Reaves, drawing the contact on the right side of his body, resorts to using the left hand to get the bucket to go. Opportunity for three at the free throw stripe.
4: Foul on Jalen Williams, his second. And Reaves stepping back, regaining his composure. He saved that possession, going for the offensive rebound, and the free throw ties the game at 47 with 4:07 to go in the second quarter. Gilgeous Alexander up the floor, tormented defensively by Marcus Smart. Takes it into the lane, turns, hangs, kicks it out. Jalen Williams for three. Goes front rim, backboard, and into the hands of DeAndre Ayton. No LeBron on the floor, but Rui Hachimura has been red hot. They get it to him under the basket. He goes up, and he gets fouled. 3:47 to go, second quarter. Two free throws coming for Rui Hachimura to add to his game-high 14.
5: And just because Rui Hachimura is an elite three-point shooter doesn't mean that he can't mix it up in the painted area. Was a power forward at Gonzaga, and that time running the floor, sealing Isaiah Joe, who's giving up about 4 inches in height to Rui.
4: First free throw is good. It's 15 points for Hachimura in 16 minutes. Isaiah Hartenstein back onto the floor for the Thunder. Foul was on Isaiah Joe, his first. Two fouls against the Thunder here in the quarter. Three against the Lakers. 3:47 to go, first half. Lakers have the lead for the first time in a while now at 49-47 with two made free throws from Rui Hachimura. on the floor for Oklahoma City. Hartenstein, Mitchell, Gilgeous-Alexander, Wallace, and Joe. Cats on the near side angle. Joe, bounce feed into the paint. Hartenstein, ball stripped away. Feet up ahead, Reeves on the run. And he dunks with two and hangs on the rim. Timeout, Oklahoma City. The Lakers streaking in front of the defending champions and taking a 51-47 lead.
5: Isaiah Hartenstein was determined to turn the basketball over on the last possession. He got away with what should have been called an offensive foul, but made up for it by just handing the basketball to the Lakers, allowing Austin Reeves to get out in transition.
4: It's a 7-0 Laker run. L.A. 51, Oklahoma City 47, 3:33 to go second quarter. 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
3: Jim Basquiat in studio this afternoon. Donovan Mitchell scored 35 while James Harden came up big with three buckets late as the Cavs beat the Pistons 116-109 to get on the board, down 2-1 to Detroit in that series. Kenny Atkinson and Harden's clutch performance.
25: It's the James Harden I've seen for how many years he's been in the NBA. You know, that's the James we know. You know, we needed it tonight, right? We're searching. You know, we got some good screenings into some you know, the matchups we wanted, and he went to work.
3: In these playoffs, Cavs 5-0 at home, 0-5 on the road. Meantime, SGA 2-11 from the floor, while Rui Hachimura leads all scorers with 16. Lakers up 51-47 with just over 3.5 left in the opening half. We go back to Corey Alexander and Mike Cousins.
4: Well, his great shooting has helped spark them to a 20-7 run right now. And the advantage, 51-47, Corey, 3.5 to go first half.
5: Well, and the Lakers have locked in defensively as well, slowing SGA down only 2-11 from the field, as you expect to see him be more aggressive.
4: Now, he just drove on a mismatch, fired and scored from the mid-range against DeAndre Ayton. He's going to take that shot every time, and nobody shot better from the mid-range this year than Shai Gilgeous-Alexander.
5: Those are normally layups for SGA, but most of them throughout this game have hit the front of the rim. That time got his legs underneath.
4: So it trims the Laker lead to 2, 51-49. Kennard, far side three. Good for Luke Kennard. And it's 54-49. If he can get going from three, it's a very different game for the Lakers. Last six games, shooting just 26% from three. Kennard tonight is 3 of 4 from deep. He's got 13 first half points. Gilgeous Alexander misses a left elbow jumper. You can see the frustration in his body language as LA gets the rebound.
5: Those are shots that he's just used to making. He does that in his sleep, so that him going off the side of the rim is an uncommon feeling.
4: Austin Reaves with 9 points, not to be overlooked. 8 assists, 2. He whips a cross-court tip pass. Still ends up with Marcus Smart, who takes 2 dribbles, almost airballs it in the lane. And the long rebound to Caruso. On the run, right to left. A disadvantage numerically. He streaks to the basket and scores anyway. The former Laker gets to the bucket, makes it 54-51 LA.
5: Love the fact that Caruso did not pull that out, saw only Austin Reaves playing with 2 fouls in front of him.
4: 2 minutes in the first, Reaves on the drive, has the ball knocked away. Caruso comes up with it. Up ahead, Gilgeous Alexander, hit hard by Smart. As SGA falls to the ground, Smart clinging on to Gilgeous Alexander's left bicep, as if to say, I didn't mean to hit you that hard. 2-0-1 here in the second and a foul against the Lakers.
5: Well, it would be considered a solo tackle if we were calling a different game. So therefore, but still the official's not going to go over and look at it, which makes it a very good, clean, hard playoff foul.
4: Alon Smart, that's his second. So it's Shai Gilgeous-Alexander at the line, 10 points. And now 11, as he makes the free throw. Chet Holmgren returns to the game for Oklahoma City, replacing Hartenstein in the front court. And LeBron James, after about 2.5 minutes of game time on the bench, is back in for Marcus Smart.
5: But J.J. Redick's defense is doing its job. It's not about whether Shai gets to his points, because he's going to get there. It's about how efficiently he's able to do it. We mentioned in the 2 road games, 71%. I don't believe he'll have a 71% night tonight. If so, he's going to have to take a lot more shots to get there.
4: It was like a stat I saw earlier today that if Tony Gwynn went 0 for his last 1,000 during his career, he'd still be a 300 hitter. But I don't know that SGA will get there tonight. 54-53, Lakers by 1. They control in home white jerseys in the front court right. It's James off the near side of the lane, one-on-one, guarded by A.J. Mitchell. Holmgren comes over to double. LeBron turns it over, puts it into the breadbasket on Caruso, and he gets fouled in transition by Luke Kennard going down the floor.
5: But that was just unbelievable anticipation by Caruso. LeBron James trying to back down A.J. Mitchell. And Chet Holmgren coming over. And these are the type of plays that you don't consider. And I believe we're going to have a transition take foul? Well, that's what the officials are.

0: fake foul. However, it's not going to be called as such.
1: He's getting the inbounds. He just put his hand on James Capers' left shoulder, the official, to go, oh, man, I really thought I was going to get that there. He doesn't. And so it's Oklahoma City in control in the front court left. They trail by one. Caruso, far corner, high three. No good off the iron. Hachimura with the rebound. Outlet pass near sideline to LeBron. Across the midcourt stripe and into the near short corner. Caruso comes over to double as Kennard has the ball in the corner. Now back to five-on-five man-to-man defense. A lob from Reeves to James in the near short corner. Backing his way in on Caruso. LeBron at the block. Spins baseline. Puts it up with the right. Missed it. And Holmgren's there to grab it.
0: But they'll allow Caruso to stay on the island with LeBron. They won't with A.J. Mitchell. It's interesting to see the way that both these coaches are choosing to send their double teams.
1: Minute to go in the first. Kilgis Alexander. Mid-range pull-up good. He holds the follow-through. He's got 14 points. He's made only four field goals, but he's 5 of 6 at the line. And the Thunder have the lead. 55-54. Austin Reeves, 3 of 9 from the floor, 9 points. Swats away Cason Wallace's left hand as he dribbles with his own left hand. High on the left wing. Now Gilgeous Alexander, the primary defender. Reeves into the lane, goes up and gets fouled. He has been clamoring for the whistle all night, saying when a Lakers foul is called, how come we're not getting that whistle at the other end? He gets it here and goes to the line.
0: And that's what these coaches look for, is consistency, to make sure that the same calls are being made on both ends of the floor, regardless as to who the person is fouling or getting fouled.
1: Foul on Gilgeous Alexander, his first. Free throw here. If he makes it, we'll tie the game at 55. And he does just that with 37.2 to go. What's fascinating and perhaps illuminating about the free throw conversation is, you know, the team that shot the second most free throws in the NBA this year? The Lakers. Now, a big part of that is Luka Doncic, who is out right now with a hamstring injury. He shot the most free throws, 10 free throw attempts per game. The Thunder in the regular season, 17th in free throw attempts. Reeves goes 2 of 2 at the line. It's the Lakers by 1. 37 seconds to go in the first half, 56-55. A.J. Mitchell right to the rack, puts it up with the left and scores. DeAndre Ayton a little bit late to get there, 57-56 Thunder.
0: A.J. Mitchell likes the matchup with Austin Reeves having to defend him 94 feet.
1: Mitchell's got 6. Leading scorer for OKC, you guessed it, Shai Gilgeous-Alexander with 14. Hachimura 16 for the Lakers. It's Reeves from the top of the key, down the left side of the lane, spins, he gets fouled. His shot was well short, and we'll go back to the free throw line for 2 more tries with 13 and a half seconds to go before they head to the locker rooms.
0: And Austin Reeves has been very aggressive attacking the rim throughout this game. Now we'll have his 6th and 7th free throw attempts. Had 10 in game 2 as he was able to get back on scoring track. And is using the free throw stripe once again. Now in double figures.
1: Makes the first. Here's an interesting move from Mark Daigneault, knowing that the Thunder are going to have 1 possession left in the first half. Hold for the last shot, bringing Jared McCain onto the floor, helps spread the Laker defense.
0: Well, and again, you, regardless as to whether he touches the basketball or not, he will absolutely demand your attention. J.J. Redick countering by getting Marcus Smart back on the floor for this final possession to defend SGA.
1: Reeves' second free throw is off to the right. Holmgren had it, lost it, picked up by Ayton, and it's a dunk. So the Lakers get 1 more point than they would have. And it's 59-57 L.A. 8 seconds in the first half. Gilgeous Alexander with a dribble across midcourt. Kick it left. Mitchell passes into the near corner. Holmgren spins. 3 at the buzzer is no good. And the Lakers have a 59-57 lead at the half over the Oklahoma City Thunder here in L.A.
0: The last 2 games, the Lakers have gone into the halftime locker room with the lead. It was a 1-point lead in game 2, now a 2-point lead. However, the third quarter has gone in favor of the Thunder. Let's see if the Lakers can make sure they hold their position here throughout the third quarter on their home floor.
1: And just as a bit of foreshadowing, last game, Shai Gilgeous-Alexander missed almost the entire third quarter, and that was where the Thunder ran away with the game. So we'll see what happens here in tonight's third quarter. Nevertheless, a fun first half. The Lakers 59, the Thunder 57 at the break. Now let's send it to Jim Basquill in the studio with the AutoZone halftime report.
2: Yeah, the Lakers holding Shai to 4 of 14 shooting in the opening half. Each team has a player that's 4 of 4 from beyond the arc. Cason Wallace for the Thunder and Rui Hachimura for the Lakers, who led them with 16 points. The NBA halftime show on ESPN Radio is presented by AutoZone. 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

0: We'll take a look at Game 3, Pistons Cavs from Cleveland. 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
0: Back on the AutoZone halftime report, where the Thunder again trail the Lakers at the half. It's been a theme these playoffs. In this series, OKC has made their runs roughly halfway through the third quarter. We'll see if that plays out again. Earlier today, Cavs back home for Game 3 against the Detroit Pistons. Keep this in mind. Cleveland in this postseason had not won on the road, had not lost at home. Would that theme continue?
5: Cavs by 4 with the ball. Here's Donovan Mitchell. Fakes the pass down the lane. Flips. Scores with the right hand. Timeout Pistons. Good. Donovan Mitchell with his second straight 30-point ball game. Cavs by 6. 92-86.
0: Yeah, how about this for Donovan Mitchell? 35th career 30-point playoff game, reaching 2,000 career postseason points, but he got help from this guy down the stretch.
5: Here's Harden. Harden met by Tobias Harris. Harden out front between his legs. Harden steps right. Three ball.
6: Got it! Harden hit it! Harden hit the three! 25.9 to go! James Harden, as the crowd roars with a silencer.
0: Again, WTAM on the calls. James Harden, three clutch buckets late in the final 2 minutes. Cavs beat the Pistons 116-109. They cut Detroit's lead down to 2-1 in that best of seven. Harden had 19. Jared Allen gave him 18. Cavs will look to even the series when they host Game 4 on Monday night. Donovan Mitchell and what the win means.
7: I mean, I'm playing basketball in the playoffs, some great teammates in front of great fans, it means the world. You know, but at the end of the day, it's 2-1. You know, you got to find a way to win Game 4. I'm really present on that. You know, that's kind of my biggest thing. It's just present on the moment. And we get another opportunity to play in front of the greatest fans in the league. We got one win, we got to get another one.
0: Yeah, they're 5-0 at home in the postseason this year, 0-5 on the road. Cade Cunningham's second career postseason triple-double, 27 points, 10 boards, 10 assists, also committed 8 turnovers, has 58 through 10 games this postseason, had this postgame.
8: Well, there's definitely optimism, to answer your question. We feel great about, you know, where we're at. We feel great about the way that we're playing basketball. Obviously, coming into their gym, they had energy. They made shots. They're going to make more shots. The whistle's going to go their way. away naturally. You know, I thought we did a good job of withstanding all that and still, you know, putting ourselves right there to win the game. And, you know, we'll execute better and pull these games out in the future. But tough one. I mean, obviously, we wish we would have grabbed this one, but it is what it is. Learn from it and move on.
0: Yeah, if he's the Pistons' Batman, then Tobias Harris is their Robin, adding 21 in the loss, extending his streak to 20-point playoff games to 8 straight. Coming up next in the AutoZone Halftime Report, we'll size up both tips tomorrow, New York, Philadelphia, San Antonio, Minnesota. 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
1: Jim Basquiat back on the AutoZone Halftime Report, where the Lakers lead the Thunder at the half, 59-57, looking to get on the board in this series. Tomorrow, we got Game 4. Knicks Sixers from Philadelphia. Our coverage comes your way at 3 Eastern. Jalen Brunson, 33 in that Game 3 win. New York, a win away from their second straight conference finals appearance. Joel Embiid, who played in Game 3, on the mindset being a loss from elimination.
2: Figure one game at a time. Obviously, just came back down, you know, 3-1. This is tougher. So, yeah, just going there, understanding that, yeah, we can't take, you know, get it all back in one game. So win one, focus on the next one. So win the next one. That should be the mentality. That's the mentality we had early on, last week. So, yeah, just gotta have that belief and, you know, believe that you can do.
1: Unlike Embiid, a big man who's dominated these postseason is Victor Wembanyama. 39 points, 15 rebounds, 5 blocks in the Game 3 win over the Wolves last night. Only 3 other bigs have achieved that feat in postseason history. Wemby's the only one to do it, shooting 70% from the floor. Had this going in to tomorrow's Game 4.
3: I think we haven't done anything yet, but not even halfway of the work in this series. I think we showed some strength, you know, during this game. Some relentlessness, but we still got to prove to ourselves that we can sustain that.
1: He shot 13 of 18 from the floor, 10 of 12 from the line. Coming up next in the AutoZone Halftime Report, the second half from Los Angeles in a 2-point game. 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
12: Joe bounce feed into the paint. Hartenstein, ball stripped away. Feet up ahead, Reeves on the run. And he dunks with two and hangs on the rim. Timeout, Oklahoma City. The Lakers streaking in front of the defending champions and taking a 51-47 lead.
1: Austin Reeves gave him a dozen. The Lakers hit 11 threes in the opening half. Theme the same as the first two. Lakers right there with the champs. They led at the break in game two. They lead at the break today. Start of the third quarter. This time, can they hold that advantage? We go back to Corey Alexander and Mike Cousins.
13: So, Jim, two nights ago in the third quarter, after the Lakers held the lead, the Thunder outscored them 36-22 in that third quarter. We'll all find out together what these next 12 minutes hold. Big things that I'm looking at, Corey, right now. Oklahoma City plus 14 on points in the paint. Los Angeles plus 15 from three-point range.
14: Well, and that's been the biggest bonus for the Lakers in this game, the way they've been able to shoot the three. They haven't had a shooting game like this in this series. And so that's the way they've been able to build this lead. But can they sustain it? This is where the Thunder really get better, whether they're home or on the road. That third quarter, they've had a chance to feel out the opponent, and now is when they normally put their foot on the gas pedal.
13: Stars from the first half. Shai Gilgeous-Alexander is the leading scorer for Oklahoma City after a slow start. Still only shooting 29% from the floor. It's 4 of 14 on his field goal tries. Chet Holmgren has 12. For the Lakers, they have four players with at least 10 points, led by Rui Hachimura with 16. He's 4 of 4 from three-point range. Luke Kennard with 13. Austin Reeves with 12. And LeBron James with 10. And now his 149th straight playoff game with at least 10 points, fourth longest streak in NBA playoff history. For LeBron today, his 301st career playoff game, the most in NBA history. It is Lakers ball coming to start the third quarter. We are underway. It's 59-57, Lakers by two. Reeves plays catch with Hachimura at the left angle. Austin Reeves has it back, dribbles off a screen to the far sideline, pitches to the near corner. Hachimura dumps it inside for Ayton, who's fouled on the floor. One number five met there by another, and Lu Dort picks up the personal foul. That's his second.
14: But you can see immediately J.J. Redick wanting to see if Rui Hachimura can stay hot, gets him on a flare screen. However, great defense by the Thunder, taking Rui away from that look, giving him an easy pass into the interior.
13: It's James Hachimura, Ayton, Reeves, and Smart on the floor for the Lakers. Dort, Holmgren, Hartenstein, Mitchell, and Gilgeous-Alexander for OKC. James trapped on the left side. It's a pass inside for Smart. He lobbed it up to Ayton, who missed it. Smart had the rebound and then got pickpocketed by A.J. Mitchell. Thunder have their first offensive possession of the third quarter. Gilgeous-Alexander between the rings, guarded by Ayton. Hesitation dribble. Steps back, finds Mitchell in the far corner. 10 on the timer. Mitchell drives, sprays it out. Dort, high arcing three, good. And it's the Thunder by one, 60-59.
14: And a bonus offensively, getting Lu Dort involved in the scoring column, able to knock down the three ball. Had one bucket in the first half, able to go off the bounce in the painted area, but that's his first three, and his first three-point field goal attempt of the game.
13: 5 points for Dort, just 2 of 3 from the floor. Foul off the ball underneath the basket, and that's quick two on Lu Dort for Oklahoma City, his second and now third personals.
14: Dort felt like he got hit by Marcus Smart setting the screen on that possession that should have been called the foul before he actually committed the act on LeBron James.
13: Both head coaches watching near midcourt. Lakers get it in. Reeves to the basket, gives it up. Ayton right block, and he scores off glass. Had Hartenstein pinned under the rim. 61-60 LA.
14: And those are plays that Ayton has struggled to finish in this series thus far.
13: Six for DeAndre Ayton. Gilgeous-Alexander straddling the three-point line straight away. Swings it right. Mitchell, three, good. Over the outstretched arm of DeAndre Ayton, A.J. Mitchell for three.
14: And that really has been the struggle for A.J. Mitchell. He's done the majority of his damage getting into the paint. Hasn't shot the three well at all this series.
13: Thunder by two, 63-61. Hachimura pestered by Holmgren at the right angle. Dumps it down for LeBron. Short corner, backing his way in. Underneath, Ayton catch. And a feather touch finish at the rim. He could have dunked it and just let it go off his fingerprints. Ties the game at 63.
14: Great recognition by Braun in a double team.
13: And the other way, it's a dunk for Isaiah Hartenstein. Off an alley-oop feed from A.J. Mitchell, who draws defenders in. 65-63, Thunder by two. Reeves gives it up to Ayton, top of the key, gets it back.
15: zips it over to Hachimura on the right angle, looking inside for James, who is fouled by Dort. He was basically seat-belting LeBron James, and a great explanation from Curtis Blair with a pantomime showing how Dort was pulling James toward him, and that's three second or third quarter fouls on Dort, who's now up to four, and they're going to get him out of the game here.
14: Yeah, they're going to bring Cason Wallace in for Dort.
15: He's arguing as he walks off the floor, but of all the fouls he's committed here in the quarter, that was the most obvious one to call. So the inbound for Marcus Smart, throws an overhead pass to Austin Reeves, deep on the right wing, sets a screen for Reeves, who's not exactly freed up. Now is a screen from James, takes it left, top of the key, looks to feed James, and does inside the three-point arc. James, two-handed pass across court, Hachimura, one dribble in to beat the shot clock. His jumper's no good, and the rebound for A.J. Mitchell, pushing up the floor, three on two, cut to the basket, layup no good for Wallace, rebound Hachimura, outlet to midcourt, it's James, one-on-one against Hartenstein, layup no, and he wanted to whistle and didn't get it, and then a reach-in foul is called on Marcus Smart of the Lakers after a rebound by Holmgren.
14: So two missed opportunities, one for each team in transition. Cason Wallace unable to finish at the rim, and then LeBron James challenging Isaiah Hartenstein, unable to get the left-hand layup to go. Great job defensively by Hartenstein to contest in fast break.
15: So you think there was a case for a foul or no?
14: Neither one.
15: Pass to Gilgeous-Alexander from Hartenstein is a turnover. LeBron James started the break. He's got it top of the key. Goes one on two in the lane. Missed the left side layup. Pounds the floor as he hits the deck. And it's a 5-on-4 for the Thunder. Down the lane. Holmgren. Oh, what a jam with the right hand off a bounce pass from Shea Gilgeous-Alexander. 67-63 Thunder.
14: But because LeBron James didn't run back down the floor, it gave the Thunder 5-on-4 advantage.
15: Reeves drives, missed it, and there's DeAndre Ayton for the follow putback. Ayton with his fifth rebound. He's now in double figures with 10 points. That's five Lakers with at least 10 points tonight.
14: Most efficient game thus far in the series for Ayton, especially as he's finishing those second chance opportunities.
15: And his high scoring game in the first two is 13 points. Gilgeous-Alexander, three, splash. Well, you got to respect the drive, and Austin Reeves did that. And SGA shot right over top of him, 70-65 Thunder. As Gilgeous-Alexander is now up to 17 points. James from the top of the key whips a pass to the far wing. Reeves with a left-handed dribble into the purple-painted area. Looked to get rid of it when he left his feet. And a turnover. His pass goes awry to DeAndre Ayton.
14: The Thunder do such a great job of continuing to pursue the basketball even when they get beat.
15: SGA right elbow picked up his dribble. Passes to Hartenstein, top of the key. Underhand pass, A.J. Mitchell goes baseline, up with the left, a bounce off the iron, and that falls through. Timeout L.A. as the Thunder have gone from trailing by two to leading by seven, 72-65, 7:44 to go in the third, and shades of the third quarter from just a game ago.
14: We know how dangerous the Thunder are in the third quarter. We talked about it right before halftime. J.J. Redick right now trying to find a way to stop this run that the Thunder are on.
15: 72-65, Thunder over the Lakers by 7, 7:44 third quarter. 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
8: From our perch here at Crypto.com Arena, Mike Cousins, Corey Alexander along with you, 7:44 in the third. And it's been all Thunder here in this third quarter, Corey. Blitzing the Lakers to the tune of 15-6 to start off the quarter.
10: And as you look at the stat sheet, that familiar number for the Lakers is starting to creep right back up. 11 turnovers leading to 19 points for the Oklahoma City Thunder. And that is a recipe for disaster for these Lakers throughout this series thus far.
8: Turnovers have cost them in the first two games, leading to 46 total Oklahoma City points. Lakers have the ball after they called timeout. It's Reeves at the top of the key. Overhead pass inside, easily deflected and stolen by Mitchell. Numbers for Oklahoma City. Mitchell, lefty layup. He got it through contact. He made the steal and turned it into 2 points himself.
10: And now 21 points off of turnovers for the Thunder as the Lakers, after a timeout, come out and hand the basketball away.
8: Just a poor pass from Reeves. Had no angle on the entry pass. 74-65, Thunder by 9. Reeves, pocket pass. Ayton airballed it inside. He collects the miss. Somebody must have tipped it there and then missed on the putback. Holmgren the rebound. Gilgeous Alexander up the floor. Absorbs a bump from Smart. Pulls up left of the lane. Shot no good. And the rebound out of bounds, and it's off of Oklahoma City. Immediate replay review call there from Isaiah Hartenstein. Mark Daigneault looking to the second row of his bench and says, nope, we're not going to challenge that one. Mark Daigneault from suburban Boston, just 41 years old, 2 years ago the NBA Coach of the Year, and his team won the NBA title last season. 74-65. Thunder by 9 after the Lakers led by 2 at the half. We've got 6:42 to go here third quarter. LeBron catches a sloppy pass and throws a worse one under the basket. Out of bounds off the hands of Jackson Hayes, OKC ball.
10: And J.J. Redick just stands with his hands on his hips and puts his head down, walking back to the bench. I don't believe that there is another way that he can say to his team to be stronger with the basketball, not try to hit home runs on every play, make simple plays to make sure you get a quality look at the rim.
8: Thunder in road blue jerseys have the ball in the front court right. Gilgeous Alexander, a game high 17 at the left angle. Hesitation dribble against Reeves. Fades away short corner and hits. And there is just nothing you can do to stop that shot.
10: Well, there's nothing you can do once you get Marcus Smart off of SGA. Marcus Smart does the best job of guarding him. When it's not Marcus Smart, the Lakers have to run a secondary defender at him to get the ball out of his hands.
8: 19 for Gilgeous Alexander. Hachimura looking to match that. Fades away, far short corner. It rolls off the rim. He's at 16 points. The lead is now ballooned to 11 for the Thunder. Gilgeous Alexander, free throw line. Bounce pass, near wing. Wallace, three. Two bounces on the iron, no good. Reeves with a rebound. Rainbow outlet up ahead across midcourt, far side. Hachimura, open three, no good. As he misses from three for the first time tonight.
10: SGA didn't approach Hachimura, dodged a bullet, giving up the open three.
8: Holmgren to the basket, up with the right, and scores against Jackson Hayes.
10: Chet Holmgren continues to be aggressive. If there's one silver lining with J-Dub being out, it's Chet being more aggressive on the offensive end.
8: It's now the Thunder by 13. LeBron against Holmgren in the far short corner. With a left-handed dribble, two-handed pass up top, Hachimura gives it back to James, shoots a fadeaway, knocks it down to do at least something to stem the tide. It's a bit of a show of the morale from the Lakers. The only person who stood to applaud that was Maxi Kleba. Everybody else still sitting on the bench.
10: LeBron James now 5 of 15 from the field, so SGA not the only MVP that's been inefficient.
8: Mitchell with a left-handed take toward the rim, got fouled on his ascent by Jackson Hayes. And A.J. Mitchell will shoot a pair, 4:55 to go in the third quarter, and the Thunder up 11, 78-67 here in L.A. Second foul on Jackson Hayes for the Lakers. Now, this is reminiscent of what happened in the third quarter in the last game. Oklahoma City outscored the Lakers 36-22. The difference is the majority of that, here as Mitchell makes the first free throw, was with Gilgeous Alexander on the bench as he had picked up his fourth foul. We asked the Thunder head coach Mark Dignall about that before the game, and he said, well, my plan was, I thought I was going to put him back in. Everything was going so well. Why disrupt what's working?
10: And you also don't want Shea being less aggressive on the defensive end of the floor, playing with those four fouls. Plus, Jared McCain came off the bench and gave them a huge lift, 8 points in the third quarter in game two.
8: Mitchell made both at the line, 80-67, 13-point lead. Reeves left his feet inside the right elbow, found James in the far corner, backs his way down, second defender comes over, cross-court pass Hachimura, gives it up top Kennard, one dribble, left elbow, pull-up is pure for Luke Kennard, who's been a good scorer off the bench today. He's got 15.
10: But that's a win for Chet Holmgren. Even though Kennard makes the mid-range pull-up, you run him off the three-point line and don't give him a three.
8: Gilgeous Alexander knifes his way to the basket, drops it off at the right block. It's an easy two-handed dunk for Cason Wallace and the assist to SGA.
10: Cason Wallace in that dunker spot, just a willing recipient, able to bounce above the rim and finish it off to push the lead off to 13.
8: Yeah, standard to see a 6'3 guy in the dunker spot. Not really. Hachimura, near corner three, good. Off the feed from James. LeBron doing his job, drawing multiple defenders, finding the open man. 82-72, Thunder by 10. Gilgeous Alexander gets double-teamed in the far corner by Reeves and James. His pass out of it is knocked out of bounds toward the Thunder bench by Hachimura. So the Thunder will keep it, 12 to shoot. And LeBron goes to have a seat. Marcus Smart is back in for the Lakers.
10: And now the Thunder will size down, bringing Alex Caruso in for Chet Holmgren. As LeBron goes to the bench, also Isaiah Joe will come onto the floor replacing A.J. Mitchell. So a smaller Thunder lineup without Bron on the floor.
8: They're really not very big at all. There's not even a true center on the floor right now for Oklahoma City.
10: That's what Jay Will is. He's the center.
8: Air quotes. They've got the ball out of the timeout. Four to shoot. Spray it right angle. Wallace drives, goes up. High arcer, hit the top of the backboard. It's no good. Great contest there. And it's a shot clock violation as Jackson Hayes came over, hand straight in the air. And all you can do is try and hit the roof on a shot and hope it drops.
10: I don't believe that the guys in blue felt like that was a great contest. I think they thought it was a foul, which it looked like a foul from this angle.
8: I think the officials have let this game be pretty physical for the most part, save for the three fouls called earlier this quarter against Lou Dort of OKC. Thunder by 10 after the Lakers led at the half. Reeves on the drive, sloppy dribble, stolen by Wallace, who led the NBA in steals this year. Finds Joe at the right angle, passes cross court to the far side for SGA. Two defenders come over. He finds Caruso under the basket. That's an easy two for Alex Caruso. And in frustration, Lakers head coach J.J. Redick calls timeout. 3:11 to go, third quarter, and the Thunder are back up by 12.
10: A great cut by Alex Caruso, recognizing Shai Gilgeous-Alexander was being double-teamed on the wing and doesn't wait in the corner, standing to have the basketball thrown to him, finds himself in a position to make a nice cut and gets the easy layup because of it.
8: The Thunder are just like a hydra with infinite growth. You cut off one head and four more grow out of somewhere else, and they're all equally talented.
10: That's a scary thought, by the way.
8: It is. That means we have to go to commercial to let our heart rates drop back down. 84-72, Thunder over the Lakers. 3:11 to go in the third. This is the NBA playoffs on ESPN Radio and the ESPN app presented by Gusto.
11: Playoff basketball, you got to do a little bit of everything.
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20: Jim Basquiat in the studio. We got coverage game four tomorrow. Knicks, Sixers. New York goes for the sweep. That coverage comes your way at 3 Eastern. Jalen Brunson, 33 in the 15-point Knicks win in game three for that 3-0 series advantage. Meantime, A.J. Mitchell again having an impact. 6 of 8 from the floor, 15 points for the Thunder, who've outscored the Lakers 27-13 here in the third quarter to grab a 12-point lead with 3:11 left in the quarter. Let's go back to Corey Alexander and Mike Cousins.
8: Well, as it's been said before in New York, and after all that, the Knicks have won 6 straight playoff games, their longest winning streak in the postseason since 1999, the last time they went to the finals. Thunder have won 7 straight, including all 6 in this postseason. Third quarters have been a difference maker. They've gone from down 2 to up 12, 84-72, 3:11 to go.
10: Now, Alex Caruso picking up Marcus Smart. 94 feet, going to give Smart a taste of his own medicine, what he's been doing to Shai Gilgeous-Alexander and try to wear Smart down on the offensive end.
8: The former Laker Caruso spent 4 seasons in purple, gold, and white. Kennard, shot clock winding down, just short on a deep right wing 3. Offensive board, they give it back to Kennard right side. He floats it for Smart on the left side, into the lane, up with the right, and scores 2 the hard way, makes it 84-74, Thunder by 10.
10: Nice play by Marcus Smart going around Jay Will on that possession to be able to finish the bucket in the paint.
8: Now, Corey, so much of the conversation is the minutes without SGA on the floor here as he misses a right elbow jumper. How about on the other side, the minutes without LeBron on the floor, and that's where LA is right now. He has been drawing double teams. Hachimura for 3 left side. Low angle shot, missed it long. Rebound, SGA up the floor. He's at the top of the key, into the paint. Righty layup, no good. Rebound, Hachimura. Outlet to Reeves, who throws a lob under the basket, and a foul on Caruso, who is fending off Marcus Smart. And so Caruso is whistled for the personal. We have 2:07 to go here in the third.
10: And we won't have to concern ourselves with the non-LeBron minutes anymore. Bron on his way back onto the court.
8: LeBron with 12 points, 6 assists, 5 rebounds in 26 minutes. Replacing Austin Reeves, who, barring a huge fourth quarter, will not match what he did in game 2 of this series with 31 points. Reeves just 3 of 10 from the floor for 12 points, but on the bright side, 9 assists for him. Kennard gets it in above free throw line, extended to Smart. Rip through and a bounce pass across the lane for Fierro. He lost it, falls on the ground to save it. Finds Hachimura left angle. Overhead pass, cross court. James, short corner, pivots. Gives to Fierro under the basket. He went to dunk it, missed it, and then went back up, missed it again, but got fouled.
10: Now, this is one we're going to have to check and see if Mark Dignault decides to challenge. Not even looking back at his back bench on that one, but I didn't see any contact on that one as Isaiah Hartenstein looks to be perplexed as to how that was called.
8: The foul is on Caruso, which is his second.
10: Well, maybe that's why Hartenstein was perplexed.
8: As if to say, I can't believe it wasn't on me, or you can't believe it was a foul.
10: I can't believe it. I would go with the latter of the two.
8: He's Corey Alexander. I'm Mike Cousins with you here in L.A. at Crypto.com Arena. Adu Fierro with a brick on the second free throw. But then we've got a whistle. That looks like it's going against the Thunder here on the Blues ball.
10: Now, do they get...
8: He made the first, missed the second, and it's...
10: Yes, public address announcer said number 5, but Lou Dort is on the bench. It was actually Alex Caruso who got another foul.
8: Yeah, so he's up to 3 now.
10: And how about Caruso getting a foul with 2 fouls with very little time going off the clock? In that same stanza there, offensive rebound opportunity from Marcus Smart, forcing Caruso to foul him. Smart knocking down the first free throw.
8: Makes it 84-76, and now the Lakers are within 7, 84-77, with Smart going 2 of 2 at the line. Caruso, who was traded last season, coming over from Chicago in exchange for Josh Giddey, gives it up to SGA. Near side of the lane, left-handed dribble into the purple paint, sprays it out. Wallace, wide open three-pointer, that's no good. And a foul against LA as Isaiah Hartenstein got his right arm pulled down, going up for the rebound. Stays in the front court right with the Thunder, 1:36 to go in the third.
10: Yeah, you got to give LeBron James on that one. Hartenstein getting inside position as the shot goes up. Almost as though he was boxing out James, but there will be no shots.
8: Give it to Kennard. Good foul there. Nevertheless, 8 to shoot for the Thunder. SGA into the defense. Kick out Caruso, right wing, 3. No. Leaping offensive rebound. Wallace out for Joe, deep 3. Short off the front rim. Adu Fierro, the rebound for Los Angeles.
10: It hasn't been a great shooting game for the Thunder. Only 9 of 25 from beyond the arc.
8: 36% for the Thunder. Smart in the lane. Bobbles the basketball. Fierro saves it. Out to Kennard. 8 to shoot. Fierro in the corner for 3. And that's no good. Tipped up by Smart, and it goes. He put it up with a right hand like a volleyball player at the net. Lakers within 5, 84-79. 7-0 Los Angeles run. Less than a minute to go in the third quarter. Gilgeous Alexander, second marker left of the lane. Up top, Joe. One dribble right, 3 on the way. That's a crowd silencer from Isaiah Joe.
10: And welcome to the Oklahoma City Thunder Show. This is what they do. If the crowd is against them, it's someone. It's always someone different off the bench making a big play or a big shot.
8: 87-79. Near corner, Fierro dribbles to the left elbow, and we've got an offensive foul against Adu Fierro. He gave it up to Rui Hachimura, set an illegal screen that ended up with Shai Gilgeous-Alexander splayed on his back on the three-point line along the near side, and the Thunder will have the ball with 34 seconds to go in the third quarter.
10: Fierro, who took the 3 on the last possession, giving up an opportunity for a wide-open 3 to go with the uphill DHO, but not staying still, allowing SGA to get through the screen.
8: Thunder have the ball and an 8-point lead. They trailed by 2 at the half. We've got just 20 seconds to go here in the third quarter. Gilgeous Alexander, push pass to the near side. Wallace drives from the right angle. Kick out left angle. 3 on the way for Joe is good. Six straight for Isaiah Joe. And the entire Thunder bench stands in celebration as their lead is up to 11. Last shot of the third quarter will belong to the Lakers. Smart stands on the yellow basketball logo at midcourt. Feeds James in the paint. Shot fake. James fades. Shoots. He missed it wide to the left. And at the end of three, it's the Thunder 90 and the Lakers 79. Once again, a crucial third quarter for the Oklahoma City Thunder.
10: Mark Daigneault talked to us pregame about having optionality. In game two, it was Jared McCain with 8 points coming off the bench in that third quarter. Game three, it's Isaiah Joe stepping up. Mark Daigneault has so many options to turn to on that complete roster.
8: Joe only scored 6 points in the quarter. They all came in the final minute, all from beyond the arc. And Oklahoma City outscored the Lakers 33-20 in the third. 12 minutes to play in L.A. It's the Thunder 90 and the Lakers 79 as OKC looks to take a 3-0 series lead. This is the NBA playoffs on ESPN Radio and the ESPN app presented by Gusto.

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6: Here at Crypto.com Arena, we go to the fourth quarter in Game 3 of the Western Conference Semifinals. In this series, the Thunder lead 2-0. And in this game, they lead 90-79. Mike Cousins, Corey Alexander along with you. Corey, coming into this conference semis, the Lakers were 40-2 when leading at the half. They had a 2-point lead at the half today. They lost game 2, the last game of this series, after holding the lead at the break, and they're in danger of doing that. Down 11 here to start the fourth quarter.
7: Well, none of those 40 games were against the Oklahoma City Thunder, who they've lost all six matchups to thus far this season. And right now, staring down the barrel of a double-digit deficit to start this fourth quarter.
6: Oklahoma City has won the first two by 18 each, and they start off the fourth quarter with a lob to Isaiah Hartenstein, who was uncontested at the rim, dunks it to make it 92-79.
7: But that's set up because you're fearful of leaving Isaiah Joe on that weak side to go in and tag on Hartenstein at the rim.
6: It's James with a left-handed dribble, pounds it in the lane, scores with the left at the basket, 92-81. And that's a great read there from Mark Daigneault, their head coach, leaving Isaiah Joe in the game after he had six quick points to end the third quarter, keep the hot hand on the floor.
7: And we haven't seen Jarrett McCain in this second half, even though he's been spectacular throughout the series.
6: A.J. Mitchell missed a left side layup, so there's Hartenstein averaging 9 rebounds a game to put it back in from the right side. Again, just doing what he does. Grunt work, 8 points, 6 rebounds today, and they're up 13. 1 minute gone here in the fourth. Running shot in the lane for Marcus Smart is no good. And I thought it was a really interesting conversation with Mark Daigneault in his office before the game. When we walked in, he was on FaceTime with his kids saying, "I'll see you before bedtime." I don't know about that. It's almost 9:30 in the Central Time Zone. That's a pretty late bedtime for a four-year-old.
7: Well, four-year-olds can stay up and watch their dad coach their playoff games, though. So, I mean, again, they might be able to hang out for a little later tonight.
6: And it's a Saturday night. It's not a school night. That's right. I forgot. It's been a while since I was in school. Smart hits the free throw after the foul by Joe. But we were talking about the depth of this team, their versatility, and while so many coaches constrict their lineup when you get into the postseason, he says, "I'm looking for optionality." That was his word. I'm not smart enough to use that one. Well, second free throw is no good. He wants to go deeper.
7: Well, but the benefit that he has is he has such a complement of players that stay ready. So when their number is called, they are willing and able to step up and also make shots.
6: Lob Hartenstein catches under the basket, marked by Aiton. He kicks it out to Joe, wide open in the near corner. 3, no. Swatted out, but taken away by LeBron. He goes 1-on-4 to the left side basket, ravaging his way to the rim, and gets fouled. And in a show of good sportsmanship, he wraps his arms around Chet Holmgren to prevent either one of them from falling down.
7: Well, LeBron knows that he's 42 pounds heavier than Chet, so therefore, when he goes to the basket with that type of force, he's going to knock Chet backwards the other direction. So holds Chet up. Great sportsmanship by the King.
6: Well, LeBron going into Holmgren is like shooting a garden hose at a piece of notebook paper. You just go poof right through that. LeBron with the free throw knocks it down. It's 94-83, an 11-point Thunder lead. On the floor right now for the Lakers, it's going to be Rui Hachimura coming back into the game as he sheds his black warm-up top and a knee brace on one side, and then how many? One, two, three, four, five, six times he's unwrapping something on his right calf.
7: Got to stay warm on the sidelines, my friend. Got to stay warm when you're over there sitting and watching your non-game minutes.
6: So Marcus Smart goes to the bench. It's James, Hachimura, Ayton Reeves, and Kennard for L.A. Joe, Mitchell, Hartenstein, Holmgren, and Dort for the Thunder. Second free throw good for LeBron. 94-84. Back to a 10-point game as James has scored 16 with 6 rebounds and 6 assists. Leading scorer is Gilgeous Alexander with 19. Hartenstein 1-on-2 finishes on a wraparound feed from A.J. Mitchell.
7: But even through the contact, Hartenstein able to finish and not looking around for a call. Just continues the hoop.
6: 10-12 to go fourth quarter. The Thunder lead the Lakers by 12 as they look to take a 3-0 series lead. LeBron goes baseline, finds Hachimura. Wasn't necessarily expecting that pass. Out for Reeves for three, who's fouled as he hits the deck in front of the Laker bench on the far sideline. Shot no good. But Austin Reeves, even on a cold shooting night, 3 of 10 from the floor, will have a chance to add to his 12 points with 3 free throws.
7: Smart play by Austin Reeves as Lou Dort is chasing him, pulls up for the three. And I think Mark Degnan is going to challenge that.
6: Based on his body language, he's out at midcourt, which is beyond where you'd usually expect to see a head coach. So he was talking with Curtis Blair, and now here's James Capers.
8: Oklahoma City's challenge ruling of a defensive foul.
7: And what I believe that Mark Degnan is looking for on this possession is to see if there was a proximate foul as far as a moving screen to hit Dort before the contact on Austin Reeves, because Rui Hachimura, who sets that screen, I believe gets to him first.
6: Well, this will go to the replay center in Secaucus, New Jersey. We'll give you the verdict when we come back to L.A. 10:01 fourth quarter, Thunder 96, Lakers 84. 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
5: 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Mary Lou Retton became the first American woman to win the all-around Olympic gold, scoring perfect tens. She showed the world that giants come from West Virginia, and we always stick the landing. West Virginia, reaching new heights.
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16: I'm Jim Baskel again, reminding you tomorrow we got game 4, Knicks Sixers. New York goes for the sweep with our coverage coming your way at 3 Eastern. That to be followed later in the night by the Spurs and Wolves. That's game 4. Victor Wembanyama coming off 39 points, 15 rebounds, and 5 blocks in that game 3 win as San Antonio carries a 2-1 series advantage. Oklahoma City up 96-84. All the talk about officiating. Lakers 19-8 edge on free throw attempts. Do they have 3 more in them? Corey Alexander, Mike Cousins.
6: And Jim, they thought they were going to get 3 free throws, but Corey, the verdict is in, and they are not. Successful challenge by Oklahoma City because...
7: because the screen by Rui Hachimura on the handoff happened, and the illegal contact happened before the contact from Lucas Dort to Austin Reeves. So therefore, a successful challenge, and Oklahoma City will get the ball back, the foul on Rui Hachimura.
6: And it absolves Dort of what would have been his 5th foul of the game. So Thunder and Road Blues have A.J. Mitchell drive into the basket. Left side layup, no. Holmgren offensive rebound, and he puts it right over the front of the rim. Maybe got smacked in the face. He's covering up his left eye.
7: But the Thunder have continued to take advantage of their second-chance opportunities where the Lakers have struggled to do so.
6: For the 3rd straight game, second-chance points have been huge for the Thunder. They're up 98-84. It's Reeves on the run, hoists it up, scores, and gets fouled. And he'll go to the line here as he gets the Lakers back within 12 with 9:29 to go in the 4th.
7: And there will be no challenge on this one because A.J. Mitchell is absolutely guilty of that contact. Smart play by Austin Reeves to get into his gather and shoot the basketball while he felt the contact on his left hip.
6: To Reeves at the line, 4 of 11 from the field today. And at the free throw line, he's now 6 of 8 for 15 points. It's the Thunder 90.

0: successful as James and Ayton were there, and there's a foul on DeAndre Ayton of L.A.
1: Yeah, but that, once again, Isaiah Hartenstein continues to pursue every shot as it goes up to get himself into offensive rebounding position.
0: Inbound far sideline, Joe tosses it in for Mitchell. In his second year in the league, out of California, Santa Barbara. Holmgren at the dotted arc, spins, fires. His shot dances off the iron. Mitchell's there for an offensive rebound in the left short corner. Everybody does their job on the Thunder and does it well. Mitchell to the basket, push from behind, and the layup still goes. A chance for three at the line for A.J. Mitchell. 187 Thunder.
1: And that was just a frustration play. Alex Caruso is standing on the sideline, twirling his finger. Mark Daigneault wondering the same. That was simply just a frustration push by DeAndre Ayton.
2: Previous play is under review. He doesn't meet the criteria for a flagrant foul.
0: There was no legitimate play of the ball by DeAndre Ayton. He came over from the far side of the lane. From the free throw line, Mitchell was on the drive with his right hand, and all that Ayton did there was put his right palm on Mitchell's name on the back of his jersey, accelerate Mitchell unnecessarily to the basket, and you wouldn't be surprised if this gets upgraded.
1: I would not be surprised at all if this is upgraded to a flagrant one foul, but you can see the frustration from DeAndre Ayton as the Thunder continue to get offensive rebound after offensive rebound on this end of the floor. And when you are the five man, you're the center, you bear the most responsibility.
2: Upon review, the push from behind by Ayton does not meet the criteria for a flagrant foul. Therefore, we have a common foul, successful field goal, one free throw.
0: But let's talk about the paint, because that's where Mitchell was. OKC, 54 points in the paint. The Lakers, 32. It brings us to Owning the Paint, brought to you by Sherwin-Williams. Capture moments in color with paint made to last. The question is, why has Oklahoma City had such an advantage in the paint?
1: Well, they're just pursuing the basketball more so than the Lakers have. And when you consider that the Oklahoma City Thunder play often 11, sometimes 12 different players, they're fresher than are the Lakers right now, who are relying on primarily seven players. And when you go to the bench, which you've got a number of reserves on the floor for the Oklahoma City Thunder, they have so much more legs and so much more experience than many of the Lakers do in this time.
0: And even the guy here, A.J. Mitchell, who shoots the free throws short, but he tracks down the rebound on the deep right wing. He has been excellent, averaging 20 over the last three games. He's got 17 tonight. He gives it up left wing, deep three for Lou Dort, who's now got his most points in a game in this series with eight. And he has been selective with his shots, Corey, but he has been successful with them. Dort, 2 of 2 from three, 3 of 4 from the floor. It's 103-87 as the Thunder begin to pull away with 8.5 minutes to go. LeBron holds off his left knee, feeds Reeves, cut into the basket, and scores for two as he hit the jaw of Isaiah Hartenstein under the basket. 103-89 Thunder.
1: But Hartenstein doesn't even look to the officials looking for a call, simply just makes sure his jaw is still intact and runs back down on the offensive end.
0: He's got enough calcium there. He's all good to go. Mitchell into a three. Oh, he got it against LeBron James. Took two dribbles to the near side and splashed a three down, 106-89.
1: And now Mitchell leading the Thunder in scoring with 20 points, one ahead of SGA's 19.
0: Remarkable. Firo, right side of the lane, gives it up to Hachimura. A ward off with the right hand. Fadeaway jumper at the left elbow. Good as he created some separation against Chet Holmgren. 106-91. So the leading scorer, either sole or tied leading scorer in the first two games for the Thunder, has been Chet Holmgren. He's got 18. Very well could end up that way, but it's A.J. Mitchell going for 22, and he's got it as he hits a falling to the ground shot on the first marker far side of the lane.
1: But once again, just like in the first half, the Thunder attacking Austin Reeves off the dribble.
0: 108-91. James streaks down the lane, lays it up off the window for two, off the give from Marcus Smart. 108-93. James has 18. This gap, the Lakers may be too large to close with 7 minutes to go as they're down 15 in the fourth quarter at home. Mitchell, free throw line, fadeaway, jumper, too strong. Rebound, Firo. Outlet goes to Austin Reeves. He goes 1-on-2 into the paint, puts it over his shoulder for James, who's fouled from behind as he went to the left side basket with 6:46 on the fourth quarter timer.
1: Down 15 and heavy minutes now for

0: all of the Lakers' rotation players, do they have enough to be able to make a run here with 6:46 remaining? LeBron James at the free throw stripe, trying to cut it to a 13-point game. But remember, Shai Gilgeous-Alexander, Alex Caruso now standing at the scores table, about to check back into the game after getting over 5 minutes of rest in this fourth quarter. And now looking to come out and finish this game to try to give the Oklahoma City Thunder a 3-0 lead here on the road.
1: Corey, have you ever gone to the beach?
0: I have been to the beach before.
1: That's good. That was a prerequisite for my follow-up question. Hey, so you grew up in Virginia. You go to the coast. That's the Atlantic Ocean. James goes one of two at the line. Have you ever tried to get out of the ocean and the big waves just keep coming and then the riptide pulls you back in and you look behind and you're like, oh, come on. There can't be more waves coming. That's the Oklahoma City Thunder.
0: That is exactly what the Oklahoma City Thunder are. And it took you a while to get there, but now I do agree with your metaphor.
1: We know you've been to the beach now, too. That's great. A.J. Mitchell with a pull-up jumper near side of the lane. 24 for A.J. Mitchell. And the man who he replaced in the starting lineup, Jalen Williams, has been his biggest cheerleader, standing and applauding every basket. Austin Reeves contacted at the rim. His shot doesn't go. Caruso the other way with a hammer dunk as he flexes, looking to the bench. Timeout L.A., and that might do it. 6-12 fourth quarter. It's 112-94 as the Thunder threaten to go up 3-0 in this Western Conference semifinal series. 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
6: The Oklahoma City Thunder are 6 minutes and 12 seconds away from taking a 3-0 lead over the LA Lakers here in the Western Conference semifinals. Our score is 112-94, Thunder over the Lakers in the fourth quarter. Mike Cousins, Corey Alexander with you. And we're going to shine our spotlight right now on A.J. Mitchell of the Oklahoma City Thunder, who has been phenomenal here in this game today to the tune of career highs. Playoff career highs with 24 points, 10 assists, his first career playoff double-double, and back-to-back 20-point games for the first time in his playoff career, which, by the way, is only 2 seasons.
7: And A.J. Mitchell, a second-round pick by Sam Presti, who continues to impress as an executive, but filling in perfectly for J-Dub, Jalen Williams out with the hamstring injury. But what it does, it allows Cason Wallace, Alex Caruso, Isaiah Joe to stay in their particular role. So will they continue to come off the bench, provide the defense, do the things that they do best? But A.J. Mitchell stepping in, providing that offensive punch necessary alongside Shai Gilgeous-Alexander.
6: As the Lakers come up the floor, down 112-94, note to cap off A.J. Mitchell's night. He has scored or assisted on 18 points here in the quarter. The Lakers have scored 15. Lakers come up empty down the left side. It's Caruso pushing the pace. Cason Wallace on the near side wing. Stops his dribble baseline. 3 passes later, it's Gilgeous-Alexander between the circles, guarded by Smart. 5:44 to go in regulation. Thunder in control. SGA pulls up 3-pointer, and why not? It goes down. It's that kind of night for the Oklahoma City Thunder. 115-94.
7: But how about the nice defense by Cason Wallace, getting a hand on the basketball. And now 4 seconds gone off of the shot clock, which means only 4 seconds remaining to get it across half court.
6: And Reeves does that in 4 seconds, or maybe a little bit less than that, and finds James just across the midcourt stripe. 5:20 to play, 21-point lead for the Thunder here in the fourth quarter. LeBron tonight, 19 points, 7 assists, 6 rebounds. Out for Kennard near wing, 3 is good. So give LeBron an 8th assist. And Kennard is up to 18 points. We talked about the supporting cast needing to step up off the bench tonight for LA. It's Kennard with 15 points, and everybody else has 2 points.
7: In comparison to the bench for OKC, where you've got Cason Wallace, who had 11 first half points alone, Alex Caruso, Isaiah Joe, all getting in the mix.
6: Lu Dort was open from the right angle for three. Good closeout for Reeves to push him off the line. So Dort drives, hangs to the left side, and scores. Lu Dort turning on the offense. He's got 10.
7: And we saw Dort make a play very similar to the first basket of the game for the Oklahoma City Thunder. So using his off the bounce in this game.
6: Hachimura fades left side and misses. It's 117-97 in favor of the Thunder. 4.5 to go. The biggest question that's going to have to be asked here, it's an off-the-ball foul against L.A. with 4:22 remaining, is how much of a difference would it make to have Luka Doncic in this series, and would it be enough for the Lakers to win the series?
7: Well, I was in Oklahoma City doing the game April the 2nd when Luka Doncic and Austin Reeves both were injured. The Lakers were playing unbelievable basketball, and at one point during that game with Luka on the floor, the Thunder were up 40. So I'm not sure how much of a difference it would make.
6: Thunder nearly turned it over. They recollect, loose ball, three-pointer good. Cason Wallace from the left wing. And that is, I think, to your point, even with Luka on the floor, the season series was dominated by Oklahoma City. It's James with a triple try, short front iron, 3:50 to go, and the Thunder up 23.
7: And what you have to take into consideration is with Luka on the floor, the Lakers are a much better offensive team, but they're a worse defensive team. And so, therefore, the problem for the Lakers in this series is they haven't been able to defend OKC.
6: Offensive foul on Cason Wallace, looking to free Shea Gilgeous-Alexander. So now the benches will empty here. First for the Lakers with 3:38 to go and a 23-point Thunder lead. And the season series this year, six games, now it'll be seven, where the Thunder will have won. The only question will be, what is the margin? But no team had been as dominant against the Lakers this year as the Thunder have been against L.A.
7: Technical foul on Marcus Smart. And so Shai Gilgeous-Alexander, who was on his way to the bench, stopped off at the free throw line to make sure he picked up another point. Now 23 for SGA to go along with his 9 assists. A.J. Mitchell with 24 and 10. So stellar performances by both backcourt starters for the Thunder.
6: And we will talk to a member of the Thunder when this game is over here on ESPN Radio. My cousin's Corey Alexander with you. 3.5 to go. It's Connect off the bench, and he misses a free throw line jumper, 121-97. Here's just something to show you as Isaiah Joe gets into the front court, calls timeout for the Thunder as they'll get some substitutions off the bench as well. The Thunder will now have defeated the Lakers, again, barring the margin of victory in this game. Right now, it's 24 points. So let's make it 6 of 7 games this year, assuming this was the final margin. It's the most 15-point victories within a season by any team over the Lakers since the ABA and the NBA merged in 1976.
7: But that goes back to your question you asked about Luka Doncic. Luka Doncic absolutely makes a difference. So, but when you consider that what he brings is a different challenge, but when you talk about the hypotheticals, if Luka Doncic were available, let's also think about if Jalen Williams is available for the Oklahoma City Thunder. See, it's not just the Lakers that are missing one of their key pieces. J-Dub was an all-star last season. He's missed a lot of games, missed 46 regular season games this year, 26 of those dealing with a hamstring injury. So the Thunder aren't even at 100% right now. And so that is a scary thought, but this team will get better once they are able to get J-Dub back on the floor. And with the way that they handle the Lakers, most likely they will get a significant amount of rest as we see the other series 2-1 in favor of San Antonio in Minnesota with a big game coming up tomorrow.
6: Interestingly, if it were San Antonio to win, for as dominant as OKC has been against LA this year, the Thunder lost 4 of 5 against San Antonio this season. 4 of their 18 losses coming at the hands of the Spurs.
7: Yes, and we know styles make fights. It's simply about the matchups. However, I see a difference in the playoff between those two teams.
6: 3 goes down for Isaiah Joe out of the Oklahoma City timeout. Mark Daigneault is not done coaching yet. There is not a starter left in the game for either side. 124-97, Thunder in the lead.
7: I made this comment when I talked about the game where OKC blew the Lakers out in the last regular season game. Mark Daigneault doesn't have a, for lack of better terms, garbage time unit. They don't have anyone that's not in their regular rotation to go to. So now you get Aaron Wiggins on the floor, Kendrick Williams on the floor. These guys were playing in the fourth quarter of game four with the Thunder down 2-1 to the Indiana Pacers in the NBA Finals last year. Help them come back and get a win. That's the optionality that Mark Daigneault talks about he has with this team. He knows he can go to those guys at any time, and they'll be ready.
6: Bronny James got a layup at the other end, and then as OKC came down the floor, Nikola Topic came in. Wiggins shot fakes in the near corner, fades and hits in the lane, 126-99. And to highlight an example of what you just talked about, the star power of their quote-unquote blowout unit right now, and Jared McCann is a more important player than a guy who comes in with 2 minutes to go. But coming out of Duke, he was the 16th overall pick 2 years ago and got flipped on draft night to Oklahoma City. Heat left wing three is banked in by Nick Smith Jr. to get LA over 100, 126-102, 2 minutes to go. They gave up a lot to get Jared McCain as well when they traded for him this year. One first round pick and 3 seconds.
7: They've got more than enough.
6: They have so much in their arsenal. Bucket at the other end, 128-102. Connect, can't connect on a three. Offensive rebound. And put back goes a dude Thiro off the feed from Maxi Kleba. 140 to go, fourth quarter, 128-104. That's a really scary part. Is there, we're going to be keeping our eyes on the draft lottery tomorrow. Yes. That's at 3 Eastern. And then tomorrow on ESPN Radio and on ESPN, it'll be Mark Kestisher and PJ Carlissimo from Xfinity Mobile Arena in South Philadelphia for game 4 between the Knicks and the Sixers. Thiro converts the free throw, 128-105 in favor of Oklahoma City. So the Knicks can punch their ticket to the Eastern Conference Finals tomorrow. Earlier today, Cleveland got a win against number one seed Detroit. Three-pointer, another one for Isaiah Joe. He's got to just be feeling like DJ Khaled right now, knocking those down. He's 4 of 6 from deep. And Bronny turns it over. Topic, pass across the lane. His pass goes awry. So it's numbers for the Lakers down the floor. 1:15 to go and a foul against Oklahoma City. And then tomorrow night, 7:30, will be game 3, as Jim talked about a moment ago. San Antonio with that 2-1 lead over Minnesota. Last trip to the Western Conference Finals for the Spurs feels like a long time ago. I mean, a lot has transpired in life since then. It was 2017. Our last finals period was 2014. Free throw for Nick Smith is good, and it's the Thunder 131, the Lakers 106. Now the Sixers, we mentioned that game against the Knicks tomorrow, 3 Eastern here on ESPN Radio. They have lost 7 straight at home against New York, dating back to 2024.
7: Well, it's been a tough matchup for Philly, and again, not having Joel Embiid healthy throughout this series, throughout this season, has definitely played a part. But you go back to the point about Jared McCain. Jared McCain, before getting injured last year, had put his name in the Rookie of the Year conversation. He was playing that well for the Sixers.
6: Lakers turn it over. 45 seconds to go. It's the Thunder by 25, still firing. Kenrich Williams, front rims a three-pointer. Offensive rebound, Isaiah Joe. Williams tries again on a three and misses again. So the Thunder will take a 3-0 series lead. Game 4 in this series will be Monday night here in L.A. 10:30 Eastern will be the opening tip of that game. And all time in NBA history, teams that take a 3-0 series lead have never lost that series. 3-1 is a different story, but teams that go up 3-0 show how overwhelming it is. The all-time record, 161-0.
7: Especially when you're 3-0 in this type of fashion. Two 18-point victories and now a 23-point win on the road for the Oklahoma City Thunder, truly showing their dominance over the Lakers.
6: Shai Gilgeous-Alexander, 23 points after a quiet first half. He ends up as the second leading scorer for Oklahoma City. It's A.J. Mitchell with a career-high 24 today to lead Oklahoma City. They were down 2 at the half, and they end up winning 131-108 and lead this series 3-0. Really just remarkable how you and I talked about this before the game, Corey. The Thunder are all huddling right now around Shai Gilgeous-Alexander. who is going to be interviewed by George Sedano, will be joined, I believe, by Alex Caruso on our headset down along the sideline. It's Alex Caruso today for the Thunder. Off the bench in 20 minutes, 6 points, 2 rebounds, 2 assists against his former team, the Los Angeles Lakers. Alex, right here, just up at the top of the lower bowl. Mike Cousins, Corey Alexander,
1: yep,
6: along with you.
1: Right there.
6: So we want to know about the third quarter, because for the second straight game, you guys were down at the half, and you make a run in the third quarter. Last game, it was without SGA on the floor. This time, he was on the floor, but didn't have his best game. What's been a difference maker in these third quarters?
1: Yeah, I think, you know, there's just things that we can fine-tune from the first halves, and I think we're learning. You know, we learned last year to be able to make changes on the fly and not change, you know, in the next game. And I think we, you know, towards the end of the second quarter, got a little loose with the ball, getting back to transition, and we just tried to make sure that we did those things in the second half.
7: Now, Alex, you, of course, won a world championship with the Los Angeles Lakers, but you were developed in the Oklahoma City Thunder organization. As you look at guys like A.J. Mitchell and what he's doing right now, what is it about the development that's happening in OKC where you guys continue to just keep producing players?
1: Yeah, I mean, A.J. Mitchell, you know, you probably would have found out more about him last year had he not got hurt and been out most of the year. But, you know, he's been this smooth since he got here from his rookie year last year. And he's just a tireless worker. He's got confidence. You see, he doesn't show much emotion. And his poise and his ability are very rare at a young age. And he's a confident player. We try to exude confidence into him as well.
7: And you're, of course, really the leader of this defense when you consider the fact of what you guys have been able to do. But what is it about the fact that even though you have great defenders like Lou Dort and J-Dub when he's healthy in the starting lineup, you guys probably get even better when you go to the bench, especially on the perimeter defensively?
1: Yeah, I mean, it's just an extreme luxury for us to have guys, you know, first of all, that are that good all together on the court to start. You know, normally AJ's coming off the bench, Queso's coming off the bench, I'm coming off the bench. Those are three really good defenders. So we really just try to push each other to be great, you know. And it's always somebody. Somebody's one night that's leading the group.
6: Alex, before we let you go and you get surrounded by your whole team, last one for you is Mark Daigneault, your head coach, told us when we met with him before the game, he goes, even if I don't go to a guy at a certain point in the game, I know they trust that I'm going to put them in at the right time. How does he build that trust with you guys?
1: Yeah, he just tells us to always be ready. You know, that's you gotta hold it closer. They can't. He tells everybody just stay ready, and he means that. He'll throw you in no matter what, any point in the game, first game of the season, you know, game 3 of the second round. So guys are just prepared and ready to go out there.
6: Alex Caruso, thank you so much.
1: Yeah, thanks, guys.
6: That's Alex Caruso of the Oklahoma City Thunder, a former Laker who comes here to L.A. and helps propel Oklahoma City to a 131-108 win, and more importantly, a 3-0 series lead. So that's our final here from Crypto.com Arena. For Corey Alexander, our producer Beth Faber, and our engineer Matt Roy, I'm Mike Cousins saying so long from Los Angeles. Let's send it across the country to Jim Baskwell in the studio with a postgame show.
8: All right, Mike, thanks so much. Oklahoma City outscoring the Los Angeles Lakers 74-49 in the second half. And you mentioned A.J. Mitchell, first Oklahoma City player in the postseason with 10 assists in a playoff game without a turnover. 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Coming up next in the NBA postgame show, our game flow in a game that had a similar theme to the first two. Can the Lakers hold a second half lead? Highlights on the other side. 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
8: So we talked about it at the outset. The Lakers hanging in there with OKC in the first two games of this series, specifically in the first half into the third quarters before the Thunder kind of pull away. Would that theme continue on this day with the venue shifting to Los Angeles? Teams down 0-2 in a best of seven, having lost the series 92% of the time, down 0-3. Having never won a best of seven postseason series. 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So Oklahoma City, we know about their star power, right, with SGA and players like Chet Holmgren. Well, opening quarter, they got a lift off the bench. Kaysen Wallace was the guy.
6: Thunder lead by four. And two passes into the corner, shot fake, and they give it up to the far side. Angle three is good for Kaysen Wallace. And J.J. Redick, the Lakers head coach, wants a timeout with pursed lips. He walks onto the floor, 24-17 Thunder. They work it to the near side wing. It's Jalen Williams. Bounce feed underneath for Joe. Kicks it to the corner. Wide open look. Kaysen Wallace for three. A wide open look and some words for the end of the Lakers bench.
7: And the bench right now, 4-for-4 from the field for the Thunder.
6: Gilgeous Alexander short on the free throw. Lakers had it. It got ripped away and then turns into a three for Kaysen Wallace.
7: But that's what the Thunder have done better than the Lakers. One of the things, they have turned those second chance opportunities into points, even though they've had less.
8: And Kaysen Wallace, three threes opening quarter. He was 4-for-4 from beyond the arc in the opening half. Oklahoma City was up 31-25 after one. Lakers got a lift of their own from Rui Hachimura, who was also 4-for-4 from beyond the arc. Gave the Lakers 16 points in the opening half. But Oklahoma City looking to pad that lead early second quarter.
6: Holmgren, right block. He's double-teamed. Steps through, pivots, shoots, and scores anyway. Like you said a couple possessions ago, it's simply unfair for someone that good to be that nimble.
8: Chet Holmgren on the finish, 42-35, Thunder up top. He gave him 18 points, 9 of 14 from the field, 9 rebounds as well. Lakers made a charge back.
6: Lakers in the front court right down 3. It's 44-41 Oklahoma City. Lakers trail 2-0 in the series. James, left side, free throw line extended, steps into a 3-pointer. He hits it, and the game's tied at 44.
8: LeBron squares the game. He had 19 on the night. The Lakers, Austin Reeves, led him the last time in game two with those 31 points, and he went into a little bit of an offensive flow late second quarter.
6: Reeves with an overhead pass finds Hachimura, who's been hot, left elbow, step back, 17-footer, and it's 360 around the rim. Reeves grabs the rebound, far short corner. Lakers still have it. He goes up and gets fouled, and the bucket goes! A desperation rainbow shot from Reeves at point blank range, and the Lakers can tie the game with a free throw line. Joe, bounce feed into the paint. Hartenstein, ball stripped away. Feet up ahead, Reeves on the run, and he dunks with two and hangs on the rim. Timeout, Oklahoma City. The Lakers streaking in front of the defending champions and taking a 51-47 lead.
8: That was a 7-0 run, a larger 20-7 run, bridging the quarters. Reeves gave him a dozen points in the opening half, had 17 for the game. When the Thunder got close, Laker big man gave him a lead at the break.
6: Reeves' second free throw is off to the right. Holmgren had it, lost it, picked up by Aiden, and it's a dunk. So the Lakers get one more point than they would have. And it's 59-57 LA.
8: DeAndre Ayton, despite that finish inside, Oklahoma City had a plus 14 points advantage in the paint in the opening half. But LA, plus 15 advantage from beyond the arc. So they carried a 59-57 lead into the half with those 11 three-pointers fueling that offense. A third quarter. This is a big quarter, right? Oklahoma City did it in game two. Would they pull away in game three?
6: Pass to Gilgeous-Alexander from Hartenstein is a turnover. LeBron James started the break. He's got it top of the key. Goes one on two in the lane. Missed the left side layup. Pounds the floor as he hits the deck. And it's a 5-on-4 for the Thunder. Down the lane. Holmgren. Oh, what a jam with the right hand. Off a bounce pass from Shea Gilgeous-Alexander.
8: Chet finished 67-63. Thunder up top. And then they get separation.
6: Thunder by 10 after the Lakers led at the half. Reeves on the drive. Sloppy dribble. Stolen by Wallace, who led the NBA in steals this year. Finds Joe at the right angle. Passes cross court to the far side for SGA. Two defenders come over. He finds Caruso under the basket. That's an easy two for Alex Caruso. And in frustration, Lakers head coach J.J. Redick calls timeout.
8: Yeah, the former Laker Alex Caruso on the finish there. Had him up a dozen, 84-72 when L.A. got within five, predominantly from the free throw line. Isaiah Joe gave them a jolt late third quarter.
6: 7-0 Los Angeles run. Less than a minute to go in the third quarter. Gilgeous-Alexander, second marker left of the lane. Up top, Joe. One dribble right, three on the way. That's a crowd silencer from Isaiah Joe.
8: Yeah, Isaiah Joe gave him two threes late in that quarter. They outscored him 33-20 in the third. So OKC from down two at the break to up 11, 90-79 through three quarters. Fourth quarter, can the Lakers make a charge back, or is this another night? OKC dominates the second half.
6: Holmgren at the dotted arc, spins, fires, his shot dances off the iron. Mitchell's there for an offensive rebound in the left short corner. Everybody does their job on the Thunder and does it well. Mitchell to the basket, push from behind, and the layup still goes. A chance for three at the line for A.J. Mitchell.
8: A.J. Mitchell, what a night he had. 100-87, had him up top at that point. Mitchell from the field, 10 of 17, career high, 24 points.
6: A.J. Mitchell going for 22, and he's got it as he hits a falling to the ground shot on the first marker, far side of the lane.
7: But once again, just like in the first half, the Thunder attacking Austin Reeves off the dribble.
8: Yeah, Mitchell, 24 points, 10 assists. Again, no turnovers on this night. And what's been unique about this highlight throughout Oklahoma City pulling away? You haven't heard the name from the reigning NBA MVP.
6: 5:44 to go in regulation. Thunder in control. SGA pulls up three-pointer, and why not? It goes down. It's that kind of night for the Oklahoma City Thunder. 115-94.
8: SGA 23.

0: in the second half. Largest loss in a playoff game for the Lakers when carrying a lead at the break. And again, for the Lakers, that's three straight playoff losses of at least 18 points. Only happened in their franchise history for a second time as the Thunder grab a 3-0 series lead. And again, in NBA playoff history, no team has ever rallied back from 0-3 down in a best-of-seven series. Coming up next in the NBA post-game show, Game 3, Cavs and Pistons. Can Cleveland get on the board? Highlights on the other side. 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
8: AJ Mitchell going for 22, and he's got it as he hits a falling to the ground shot on the first marker, far side of the lane.
9: But once again, just like in the first half, the Thunder attacking Austin Reeves off the dribble.
0: And Jim Baskel back with the results of the AutoZone In the Zone poll question on who was in the zone for tonight's matchup. And we got a write-in winner. His name is AJ Mitchell. 24 points, 10 assists, 3 steals. Those points, a career high. First Oklahoma City player in the postseason with a game of 10-plus assists without a turnover. In the Zone brought to you by AutoZone. And I'll remind you all the talk about officiating and free throw attempts. The Lakers, 18 of 25 from the foul line in this game at 25 attempts from the charity stripe. Oklahoma City, 8 of 10. The Lakers, a plus 15 at the free throw line. I think we could put that to bed. No? How about earlier today where the Cavaliers look to get on the board against the Detroit Pistons?
10: Here's Harden. Harden met by Tobias Harris. Harden out front between his legs. Harden steps right. Three ball.
11: Got it! Got it! Harden hit it! Harden hit the three! 25.9 to go! James Harden! As the crowd roars with a silencer.
0: That's WTAM James Harden with 3 big buckets late in the final 2 minutes. Cavs led by Donovan Mitchell, who scored 35. And they beat the Pistons 116 to 109. Detroit's series lead is now down to 2-1. Where the Cavs look to even the series when they host Game 4 on Monday night. They're 5-0 in the postseason at home. 0-5 on the road. Mitchell on what it meant.
12: I mean, I'm playing basketball in the playoffs. Some great teammates in front of great fans. It means the world. You know, but at the end of the day, it's 2-1. You know, you got to find a way to win game 4. I'm really present on that. You know, that's kind of my biggest thing is just present on the moment. And we get another opportunity to play in front of the greatest fans in the league. We got one win, we got to get another one.
0: And for Mitchell, 35th career 30-point playoff game. He's reached 2,000 career postseason points. Cade Cunningham, second career postseason triple-double of 27, 10, and 10. Also had 8 turnovers, has 58 through 10 games in the postseason. That's the most turnovers in any 10-game span within a single postseason. Once again, our final score, the Oklahoma City Thunder outscore the Lakers in the second half, 74-49, and win game 3, 131-108, to grab a 3-0 lead on the Lakers. Our next broadcast is game 4. Like the Thunder, the New York Knicks going for a sweep of the Philadelphia 76ers. Our coverage comes your way tomorrow at 3 Eastern. Coming up next, it's game night for producer Mike Martino, technical director Ryan Matlack, associate producer Steve Risser, as well as Mike Cousins and Corey Alexander. I'm Jim Baskwell. 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
20: Talk about that contest.
21: Yeah, you're right. I mean, this took a while to get the land cleared, and then, of course, we were in the middle of World War II. So the land is cleared by 1942, and the competition didn't take place until 1947. So this land, 40 square blocks of the city, sat vacant for a really long time, and it became a parking lot for a while. But in 1947, Eero Saarinen won the design competition with his design for the Gateway Arch. This was an international competition. Saarinen was an immigrant from Finland, and has become and became the quintessential mid-century modern architect. And he gave the city of St. Louis and our country the gift of the Gateway Arch. It was big, it was bold, and it was beautiful. Many people thought that it could not be built, and it actually took from 1947 to 1963 before construction started in terms of getting the funding, figuring out how it was going to be built, designing it. It was a really arduous process, but what we have received is this international icon that is a true gift to the city of St. Louis, its residents, and its visitors.
1: When the commission announced the winner of the competition, didn't Aero Saarinen think his dad won the competition?
21: He did, actually. So his father, Aleel, so both names start with an E, Aleel and Aero, they both entered the competition. And a letter was sent to the home, the Saarinen home, and it was addressed to E. Saarinen. And they initially thought, okay, well, Aleel has won this. He's the well-known architect. Aero is just starting out. And they have a celebration. And, well, they open it, and it's actually addressed to young Saarinen, the son. So they had another celebration. But that's one of the really cool stories surrounding the arch. And Saarinen, Aero Saarinen became, like I said, known as this amazing mid-century modern architect who designed the TWA terminal at JFK, Dulles in Washington, D.C., many other well-known buildings, and also furniture, the tulip chair. That's a Saarinen creation. So we're just so proud of his work here in St. Louis and across the country.
1: I wish we could talk to some of the people who were on that commission, because what's so genius about the Gateway Arch is that it's so magnificent and yet so simple of a design. And I've worked, you know this, I worked across the street from the arch for, I don't know, 5-6 years. You never tire of staring at the Gateway Arch. It's so simple, and yet you look at it in the night, in the morning, in the winter, in the summertime, in the dark, and it changes constantly, and it's so simplistic of a design.
21: You're absolutely right. I mean, there was a, I think it's a quote from someone on the design jury that said, "There's nothing simple about it except for the shape." And you're right. I mean, I still, as you know, work right next to the arch, and I look at it every single day, and I never ever get tired of it. I live 7 minutes. It takes me 7 minutes door to door to get from my house to the arch. And every morning I drive in, and it looks different every single day based on where the sun is, what time of year it is, what the angle that you're looking at it from. It is just a remarkable structure that you never get tired of.
1: Yeah. One of the things about the renovation that you guys did, wasn't it to sort of be more in the spirit of what Aero Saarinen wanted for the rest of the grounds? Wasn't that sort of the compilation or the completion of his vision when it started?
21: Absolutely. Michael Van Valkenburg Associates, who won the City Arch River International Design Competition that we held in 2010. So modeled after the competition that Saarinen won in 47, they, you know, Michael Van Valkenburg would always say, this project is about finishing this park in the spirit in which it was intended, in which Saarinen and his partner, Dan Kiley, who did all of the landscape architecture, was world renowned in his own right, about finishing it the way they intended. And so there's lots of little nuances that went into the renovations, trees, landscaping, that really harkened back to the original ideas that Kiley and Saarinen had. And one really fun example of that is the light posts in the arch grounds. They used to be kind of lollipop looking light posts on the pathways in the arch grounds. They're now kind of flying saucer looking shades on the lamp posts above the lights. Those are drawings that MVVA found in a Saarinen sketchbook for the arch grounds that were never used. And so they unearthed this nugget of a Saarinen idea and put it back into the grounds 50 years after it was completed. And I just think that's a true testament to the creativity and thoughtfulness of architects and designers.
1: Yeah, you've got the two reflecting pools that were redone. You have the steps leading down to the Mississippi River. And then, of course, we can talk about the trip to the top of the arch. I got about 2 minutes left here. But talk about Ryan McClure real quick. the talk about the rest of the other grounds and everything you guys had to do to sort of fill out. I wanted you to talk about the movie Monument to a Dream.
21: Yeah.
1: We talked about it this morning on the radio. People need to know about this movie. It's a wonderful movie. Talk about that for a second.
21: Yeah. So in the theater underneath the arch, you can see Monument to a Dream, which it was directed and created by Charles Guggenheim. And it was nominated for an Oscar the year that it came out. And it documents the building of the arch from when it came out of the ground to the very last day of construction, October 28th, 1965, when that last piece of the arch came in. Kids were off school. People crowded downtown. And that culmination of that documentary, that short film, is so amazing. Little secret, you can also find it on YouTube. So you can look it up, Monument to a Dream. We want you to come to the arch and pay to see it, but you can also see it on YouTube. And it's just a wonderful piece of art.
1: It's a talk about a time capsule into the 1960s. I got no time left. I got a break. More with Ryan McClure. But that last wedge, didn't they have to open up the two legs to fit that last wedge in?
21: The St. Louis Fire Department had to come in and spray water on the north and south leg to get it had contracted too much or expanded too much, so they had to get it to contract to fit that last piece, and it was almost a disaster.
1: Ryan McClure, hold that thought. More to get to. Our National Park Series continues. He is the executive director of the Gateway Arch National Park. America at Night, back in a moment.
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14: Executive Director of the Gateway Arch Park Foundation, which is the friends group, if you will, for the Gateway Arch National Park that sits on the banks of the Mississippi River. And Ryan McClure, it was supposed to be in honor of Thomas Jefferson's westward expansion with the purchase of the Louisiana Purchase and everything else. But it comes at the crossroads of the confluence of the Mississippi and the Missouri River. It's also where a whole lot of history happened. And just, I don't even know if it's a block, a stone's throw away from where the arch is the old courthouse, which has been a completely renovated because of the work you guys have done at the Gateway Arch National Park. Talk about the old courthouse and the historic nature of it and the renovation that you guys just completed.
15: Sure. That was an incredible, another public-private partnership, right? So it's a $27 million project, partly funded through private donations to Gateway Arch Park Foundation and then public funding from the National Park Service. And what we have now in this building we've protected it so that it will last longer. It's more accessible and the exhibits are brand new and world class. And this building, for those that aren't familiar with it, is incredibly important to the history of not just St. Louis, but of our country. That is the site where the Dred and Harriet Scott trial was first heard. Dred and Harriet were two, and their family were enslaved individuals that sued for their freedom based on, at the time, the understanding that had borne out in many cases that if you were once free, always free. So they had been transported to Illinois, a free state, which then should have meant that they were free. Well, this case where they would win it and then they

0: courage and bravery from Dred and Harriet Scott and their family and Virginia Minor. They live in that building. And that's why buildings like this and buildings like it all across the country are worth preserving and protecting. And that's what friends groups can help do when they work, when they're working in conjunction with our national parks.
1: Hallowed ground is really what it is, because the Dred and Harriet Scott case, the city of St. Louis gave them their freedom. The state of Missouri appealed. They lost the state case, and then it was taken to the Supreme Court, where they lost at the Supreme Court. But the city of St. Louis gave them their freedom, and all of that is on a display. And the renovation did such a great job with interactive exhibits and pictures and just giving a sense of the history that happened inside those walls.
0: And that was the goal. And another goal was we wanted to make that experience accessible to more people. And that was a tenet of the entire City Arch River renovation, where universal design was implemented. So we wanted, that means it goes beyond accessibility so that everyone, regardless of their ability, can experience these places together. The old courthouse, which is 150 years old, now has an elevator for the first time in its history, so that more people can explore and experience parts of this building that they may not have been able to before. So that the accessibility, I can't stress, how important the universal design component to these renovations was.
1: Yeah. You know, you think about, you know this, and I know this because we see this every day and we appreciate it. But for the people who don't know, you've got the Thomas Jefferson buys the Louisiana Purchase, and then you have Lewis and Clark. Robert E. Lee works. Robert E. Lee works on the Mississippi here in St. Louis. Ulysses S. Grant works there. Samuel Clemens, right, who comes down to St. Louis. You have the Eads Bridge made with this newfangled product called Carnegie Steel. You've got Dred and Harriet Scott. You've got the Arch Grounds. You got Stan Musial and Bob Gibson, who play a block away. I mean, that in that two block radius, there's the history of America all right there.
0: I mean, you said it better than I could. You hit on so many of the heroes of not just St. Louis, but American heroes, right? And they all traversed around this area, right, in downtown St. Louis. And that's why, you know, having a national park in the middle of our city with this iconic monument in the middle of it, and then all the museum, both museums in the national park that tell these stories. And then, of course, if you said you've got Busch Stadium, for those of you who don't know, in St. Louis, we really love our baseball, is right next to the arch. You can see the arch from home plate at Busch Stadium. So, yeah, like I said, you said it better than I could. There's so many heroes here in St. Louis and stories that are really rich.
1: And the Eads Bridge is a block north, right? They took what they learned at the Eads Bridge and built the Brooklyn Bridge. So you don't have the Brooklyn Bridge unless you have the Eads Bridge.
0: Right. James Buchanan Eads really broke the mold when he created the Eads Bridge. And it was really interesting that people, you know, this was the first major Mississippi River crossing, right? The Eads Bridge. And they still study it in engineering schools today. But the people of St. Louis did not think, they didn't trust it. So they thought it would fall into the river. So Eads, on the day that it opened, got an elephant from the St. Louis Zoo and walked it across the Eads Bridge to prove that it could stand. And Missouri is the show me state. You got to show us. You got to prove it to us. So that elephant proved it to St. Louisans, and that bridge still stands today.
1: I always ask you this question because I always worry about the dusty buffaloes that were in the old exhibits in the old museum. They're safe and sound, right? The old dusty buffaloes.
0: Yeah.
1: Okay.
0: I worry no more, McGraw. It is that buffalo is right where it belongs, on the prairie at Fort Larned, Kansas. It's better to be there than in underground in downtown St. Louis. So, McGraw, you're referring to this taxidermy buffalo bison that we had for 50 years in that museum, and it was time to have it on its home in the prairie. So that's where it is.
1: Ryan McClure, what?

0: is the future hold for the national, for the Gateway Arch National Park Foundation? What are you guys planning on in the future?
1: Oh gosh, we have so many things, and first, before, while we still have time, McGraw, I want to thank you for doing this series. You talked to, you know, Jeff Reinbold from the National Park Foundation, Katie Nyberg, who is the executive director of the National Park Friends Alliance, and I proudly serve as the board chair of the National Park Friends Alliance. This series that you're doing, highlighting national parks and America's best idea, we're just very grateful for that. So thank you. I want to make sure I say that. What does the future hold for Gateway Arch Park Foundation? We want to see things like expanding Gateway Arch National Park to East St. Louis, across the river to Illinois. We have an opportunity to do this, and that was Vernon's original vision, was for this park to be on both sides of the river. Just last month, two representatives from Illinois and two representatives from Missouri, two Democrats, two Republicans, introduced legislation in Congress that will help make this happen. So this is a bi-state, bipartisan piece of legislation. So we want to get that park expanded to East St. Louis. We want to really think about how this highway that we talked about that separates the arch from downtown, how can we make that better? We capped it for one block. Can we do more? Again, St. Louis can thinks big and bold. That's why the arch is here. And there's so much more that we can do. Just last year, the foundation stepped in and bought the Millennium Hotel, which McGraw is very familiar with. His office was right next to it. This hotel has been abandoned for 11 years. 500,000 square feet, two city blocks, sitting right next to the arch. We could not let that continue to happen. And we actually got inspired by our friends at Cuyahoga Valley National Park Conservancy, who purchased an abandoned golf course right next to their park to protect it for responsible development. And that's what we did at the Millennium Hotel. That is being demolished as we speak and will make way for a wonderful skyscraper apartment building, Class A office space, retail, and the future home for the collections and archives of Gateway Arch National Park. This is the big, bold stuff that friends groups can help make happen.
0: Yeah, anyone who's driven across the country and driven through St. Louis, it's also one of the unique places where, is it like three or four interstates all converge in the same area? So again, another historic point in right in the center of America. But if you've driven through St. Louis in any way, shape, or form, it was that round hotel, very famous. Matter of fact, when I first moved to St. Louis, that was the hotel I stayed in with my Geo Prism and my U-Haul when I moved to St. Louis for the first time. I stayed at that hotel. So it was.
1: You still have that Prism, right?
0: I'm sure I do not. I do not have the Geo Prism. No, that's that is with the Buffalo back in the hall. But it was iconic. It was historic. It had a wonderful restaurant on top that rotated all the way around. But it was time to go, and you guys stepped up. And it was a Herculean task to sort of get it done, and we can't wait to see what it's going to be. But you're right. I mean, that's the idea of what the Friends Group can do, is work together. You had to move heaven and earth to get it done, but you guys got it done.
1: Well, we are really grateful and proud to be in a position to do it and to help with that.
0: How many people visit the Gateway Arch?
1: About 2.5 million visitors a year. So that's a lot. And that is, you know, one of the most visited attractions, certainly in St. Louis and in Missouri. And it equates to a little over $500 million in economic impact for the St. Louis region every year. So it is a huge, huge deal for St. Louis, economic driver, and of course, our calling card to the world.
0: A couple minutes left with Ryan McClure, who is the executive director of the Gateway Arch National Park Friends Group. Let's talk about going to the top of the arch, because, again, another engineering marvel. I don't know. You get people up there four at a time in what can only be described as an egg, as the tram goes up to the top and you're able to see out. Talk about that for a minute.
1: There is no other transportation system like it in the world. It is a mixture of an elevator, an escalator, and a train. Like, so it's really interesting. And so there's one set of cars that goes up the south leg of the arch, and there's one set of cars that goes up the north leg. So, and then they meet at the top, and there's an observation deck. Each train can hold 40 people. So there's eight pods, as we call them, and they are pods. They're little egg-shaped pods that you can fit five people in there to get real snug and cozy together. it's amazing. It's a great experience that we're really proud of. One thing we did through the renovation, and then when you get to the top, you can see 30 miles in either direction. And you see Illinois and you see Missouri. You get to see both sides of the river. And you think about westward expansion and the meaning of the arch being there. One thing we did through the renovation is, unfortunately, there is no truly accessible way. So if you have mobility issues to get to the top of the arch, it's going to involve stairs, and then getting on these small pods is not something that everyone can do. And we haven't found a way to make that truly accessible. However, our Universal Design Group, made up of 25 individuals that represent the disability community in St. Louis, had this brilliant idea to create a replica of the observation deck on the ground in the museum. So, and it has a live feed from the top of the arch. So folks that can't go to the top of the arch or don't want to, it's not for everybody. If you're afraid of heights, you can be on the ground and experience and see what folks at the top are seeing.
0: Pretty neat deal. Can I get tickets? Can I get and reserve my time online when I go to the Gateway Arch?
1: You absolutely can. Yes, you can go to gatewayarch.com. Highly recommend getting tickets in advance because they do sell out quite often, especially during the summer season. So if you're coming to St. Louis, you're visiting the arch, get your tickets in advance, and then come down a couple hours in advance and explore the museum. I mean, it's an immersive experience. You'll never be able to see all of it in just one day. So it keeps you coming back over and over again. But yes, you can definitely get those tickets online.
0: Ryan McClure, I got 1 minute. Tell me about Rolling on the River.
1: Okay, so over Memorial Day weekend, we are going to have, this is the first time we've done this, we are going to put a roller rink on the Mississippi Riverfront. It's called Rolling on the River because Ike and Tina Turner are from East St. Louis. That's where they started their career. So we are honoring Tina there. And it's going to be a great event. It's the first time we've done it. Then we've got Picnic in Your Park coming in June. You can find all these events on archpark.org. We do all kinds of programming that we'd love for folks to come in and see, whether you're visiting or whether you're a St. Louisan. Lots to see and do.
0: Can you become a friend of the Gateway Arch National Park?
1: You absolutely can. 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You can volunteer. There's tons of ways to support our mission. But we are completely philanthropic. We have no public funding. So we rely on the generosity of folks that believe in what we're doing.
0: Ryan McClure is the executive director of the Gateway Arch National Park, and they couldn't have picked a better guy. Ryan, good stuff. Thanks for checking in. Have a good night.
1: Thank you, McGraw. Appreciate you.
0: You got it. Good man. America at Night. Back in a moment.
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0: From the text line from Illinois, you two guys want to make me move to St. Louis. How cold does it get there? It doesn't get cold at all. It's 72 and sunny every single day. It's like Palm Springs here in the Midwest. What are you talking about? No wind, no rain, no hail. It's perfect weather here in St. Louis. Here's another one. Awesome segment with the Arts Museum and the Arts. Thank you very much. You betcha. There's another one here. Somebody texted in. I just had it here and I missed it. Somebody said that their great-great-grandfather was Henry Overstolz, who was the mayor of St. Louis back in the 1880s. So there you go. We'll talk more about it next hour. Open phones. Lots more to get to. Phone lines are open. Text lines are coming in. 1-844-2-McGraw. 1-844-262-4729. That's our National Park Series. We're thrilled to do it. Highlight a national park each and every week here on the show. America is a wonderful place, and it's great to find out about how wonderful it really is. Part of our 250th celebration here. Our executive director is Alex Hinton. Our engineer tonight is Richard Good. I'm McGraw Millhaven. This is America at Night on Westwood One.
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26: From ABC News, I'm Dave Packer. Passengers on a Dutch hantavirus-infected cruise ship arriving in the Canary Islands overnight. Three people have died. CDC officials will be standing by to meet the passengers. Dr. Maria Van Kerkhove, director of the Department of Epidemic and Pandemic Management.
27: Right now, there's nobody on board that has any symptoms, including passengers and crew. That's great news.
26: 17 Americans on board. First responders in Florida's Miami-Dade rushed to a popular sandbar Saturday afternoon after a boat explosion with several people injured. Miami-Dade Fire Rescue told ABC News they dispatched over 25 fire rescue units. This witness.
28: It was an explosion in the bilge of the boat. About a 10 or 12 people that got stretched out of there from the explosion. And that's a pretty bad scene.
26: 15 people taken to a local area hospital. In Denver, a Frontier Airlines jet hitting and killing a trespasser who was on the runway during takeoff.
29: The pilots immediately aborting takeoff. Smoke filling the cabin. The plane's engine bursting into flames.
30: On the runway.
29: The crew deploying emergency slides, evacuating all 231 people on board.
31: Five people were taken to a nearby hospital, a dozen reporting minor injuries. The FAA and Denver police are now investigating.
26: ABC's Andrew Dimbert. No deal yet to end the war with Iran. ABC News senior White House correspondent Selena Wang.
32: The U.S. is still waiting for Iran's answer on those peace talks. The president has said a response was supposed to come last night, but as of now, nothing. And Iran's foreign ministry is now saying they're not bound by America's deadlines.
26: The war now entering its 10th week. Investigators in Central California say
1: a new search of property linked to the family of convicted killer Paul Flores did not uncover the remains of Kristen Smart nearly 30 years after she vanished. Smart disappeared in 1996 while walking home from a college party in St. Louis Obispo. 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
1: In North Carolina, two suspects now charged after three people were found dead Thursday night when deputies responded to a welfare check at a home in Fairview. Mayor John Ledford with the Buncombe County Sheriff's Office.
4: The information we've received, she is the daughter of the couple and the granddaughter of the deceased, older deceased person.
1: Authorities said the teenage girl was located in Gatlinburg, Tennessee, accompanied by a man whom police say is the second suspect. A massive security breach has impacted millions of students and teachers, just as many are preparing for final exams.
5: Millions of students and teachers across the country recovering from a digital nightmare right before finals week. A massive cyber attack shutting down the online learning platform Canvas, used by more than 8,000 K-12 schools and colleges to post assignments, check grades, and communicate with students and parents.
1: ABC's Morgan Norwood. The Trump administration releasing some federal government files on UFO sightings. ABC's Christian Cordero.
6: NASA transcripts from 4 years later are also part of this release. Buzz Aldrin telling the government he saw a possible laser in space. And images taken from the Apollo 17 mission in 1972 show strange lights observed in space from the moon. Every Apollo mission has reported similar lights.
1: FIFA announcing Katy Perry, Michael Bublé, and Mexican rock royalty Mana will be featured in the opening ceremonies at this year's World Cup. The tournament kicks off June 11th with Mexico facing South Africa. Dave Packer, ABC News.
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1: There is nothing like live radio, and there's nothing like late night live radio. Okay, we're going back to the original plan. This is all my fault. Comedy of errors. So last week we interviewed John McClane, and we taped it, and we recorded it, and it's in the can, and it's all ready to go. We're all excited. And then at last minute, we had a chance to check in with Roy Orbison, this gentleman who wrote this book, Jeff Apter, who's in Australia. So we were going to bump John McClane to another night and talk to about Roy Orbison tonight. However, we have some technical difficulties. He's in Australia. We're having a hard time hooking up with him, as you can imagine. So here's what we're going to do. We're going to go back to the original plan. Chalk this up to me trying to bite off more than I could chew, trying to thread the needle. So I'm making Alex and Richard run around with their heads loose. So, guys, I apologize. Here's what we're going to do. We're going to take a break. And when we come back, we're going to talk to John McClane, who is the son of Norman McClane, who wrote the book, A River Runs Through It. Many have called A River Runs Through It the great American novel in honor of its 50th anniversary. If you want a good story, stay right there. This has got it all. Sex, drugs, rock and roll. Gambling, women, it's got it all. Fishing, you betcha, it's got it all. Stay right there, America at Night, with John McClane, the son of famed author Norman McClane, next on America at Night.
0: America at Night with McGraw-Milhaven.
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0: the nightly conversation. America at Night with McGraw-Milhaven.
1: It was 50 years ago that an unknown professor at the University of Chicago decided to write his memoir and a couple of short stories. Nobody wanted to publish the book until the University of Chicago said, all right, he's one of our professors, we'll publish the book. That book was called A River Runs Through It, and it became a classic. 50 years later, we're talking about it. It was written by a man named Norman McLean, and his son, John McLean, joins us now to talk about that. John, welcome to America at Night.
2: Thank you. It's nice to be here.
1: The New York Times just did a whole piece on the 50th anniversary of the book, sort of renewing interest. But it's been one of those books that was wonderful. The movie did it justice, I think. And so you have sort of shared your family with America for the last 50 years.
2: You can say that again.
1: Yeah. Before we get into A River Runs Through It, I want to ask you about your father's second book, Young Men and Fire, that was published shortly after he passed away. And people love that book, maybe almost as much, even more, than A River Runs Through It. Did your dad like the Young Men and Fire better than A River Runs Through It, or what was his thoughts between the two books?
2: Well, I think that the story, A River Runs Through It, in the first book, A River Runs Through It and Other Stories, was as close to his heartbeat as you can get. Young Men on Fire, which is a story of the Mann Gulch Fire in 1949, which just had its 75th anniversary last year with much fanfare, thanks to the book, was narrative nonfiction. And I don't think you feel the same way about that as you do about telling the story of your relationship with your murdered brother.
1: Yeah. You ended up writing a book in 2021 called Home Waters, A Chronicle of Family and a River, which sort of talked about the sort of true story and as the son of that. And you went in and sort of did some research on your uncle's murder, right?
2: I did. I was a newspaper man in Chicago for 30 years. Actually, most of it as a Washington correspondent, but I knew Chicago pretty well. And I wanted to find out about the murder, the facts about the murder. And I went back to Chicago from Washington to do a final tour there as foreign editor. And so I dug into it. And I got the original coroner's inquest, which I could get because by then I was the last living relative, and some other things. And I had talked to people who knew my father and his brother when they were both at the University of Chicago. My dad taught there, and he got his brother Paul a job there in the public relations office. And so I had a lot of personal stuff that I hadn't used, and I had documents on the police investigation, and I put that together into Home Waters to try to straighten out what had been an event that people talked about without knowing a lot about it.
1: Yeah.
2: I mean, it was a mysterious kind of death. I mean, he was found in the early morning hours, beaten half to death in an alley on the south side of Chicago, and he died that afternoon from the beating. But how did it happen? No one was ever arrested for it. What was the cause of it? It has contributed to an air of mystery, a legitimate air of mystery.
1: Yeah. John McLean, our guest, the son of Norman McLean, who wrote the book, A River Runs Through It, that came out 50 years ago. When your father wrote the book, he had retired from being a professor, never really wrote anything before, sits down and writes what many call the great American novel. How did he, was he always a great, was he always a great writer? What, I mean,
2: how did he pull that one off?
1: Yeah, how did he do it?
2: Well, he'd always wanted to be a writer, and he was the son of a Presbyterian minister, kind of a wonderful but fierce man, and I think he had a case of writer's block. His mother trained him in writing, and he used to sit with him and read through Shakespeare and other poets, holding his hand and tapping it to the rhythm of iambic pentameter. So he had a lot of literary leanings. He always wanted to be a writer. He tried. He tried to write a book about the Custer battle and it didn't work. He worked on it for years and years and years. God, we used to go to the Custer battlefield stay at this motel near the battlefield while he went around with his buddies looking for buttons and shell casings. He'd be 98 degrees in the shade and no shade. Anyway, he tried. And then how did he ever do it in the end? Well, he retired and at the age of 70, and he was still being asked to come back and teach on a contract basis. He was a great teacher. He really could bring a classroom alive, even at the age of 70. And he decided now he was going to try to be a real writer. So he wrote short stories. He wrote a number of them before he tried A River Runs Through It. And one thing he tried to do was write about his brother's murder. And it didn't work. I mean, it really didn't work. It's mentioned in a short story, and all it says is, you know, that there it just happened, and there was nothing after it. There was no development. There was nothing beyond his murder. He never was able to assimilate it. And so he had a little talk with himself, I think, at about the age of 70, and said, look, if you're going to write about your brother, you better just write about it straight, not back into it or fiddle around. And that's when he wrote A River Runs Through It. So it's a story that came from half a century of rumination and trying to come to terms with this business with his brother. Mm. And finally, the effort succeeded in creating what was acknowledged almost immediately as a literary classic. And that has appealed to people on an emotional level ever since as a story of brothers. I give a lot of talks publicly, and I can see people in the crowd, and I know what's coming. They have this kind of fixed look on their face, and I know that they're going to come up, and no matter what, they're going to wait through whatever line, and they're going to say something to me. And they come up, and they do. And it starts with, I had a brother, or I had a sister, just like your father's brother's Paul, and we tried to help him, and we failed. And I always felt alone and isolated until I read River Runs Through It. Mm. So it has brought a lot of comfort and consolation to people, and as well as its high literary content. I mean, you always mention that. Yeah, it's a literary classic. It's an emotional classic as well.
1: Yeah, no question about it. And I guess he ended up telling the story of your uncle, his brother, and your grandmother and grandfather and his story through fly fishing, right? Fly fishing was just the vehicle, I guess, which sort of got him unstuck?
2: Well, it's the thing that held them all, that they all used, the men did, to hold them together. It's a place where they could be together. You know, it was a family of Scots Presbyterians, and they didn't go around exposing their emotional life to each other with great ease. They had a hard time talking about important things. And one way that they could get together and be together was in fishing. And it's a wonderful thing, fishing. And it serves this not only for the McLean family, but it has been now recognized as a way of dealing with at least initial stages or, in effect, PTSD. I mean, there are places you can go as a veteran now where you have PTSD, and one of the ways they treat you is by taking you fly fishing. Mm. It has that quality. And it certainly had the effect in that family of holding them together. It's also interesting. You know, the casting is interesting. You have adventures. You can half drown in a big river and so on and so forth. So it's a good literary vehicle.
1: That's a great point. So he writes the book, and he shops it around to publishers, and no takers.
2: Well, it is interesting how that happened. What happened was he had some people read it, and there was a young editor at the University of Chicago Press who loved it and thought, well, you know, we've never done fiction ever at the University of Chicago Press. So how am I going to make this appeal to the people who sit on a board that makes decisions about what we're going to publish? And he said, what we really need here is a rejection by the East Coast, which, you know, there's a little tension between Chicago and the East Coast.
1: Yeah.
2: So they sent it off to a publisher on the East Coast, and sure enough, it got rejected. The letter that came back said, you know, we think it's really well written, it's a good story, but it's not saleable stuff. And so they took that letter and went into the board, which was composed mainly of my father's friends on the faculty, and said, look, the East Coast has turned this thing down. This is our chance to be brave and show them up and publish it. And they did.
1: Mm. And were they expecting it to sell a lot when they published it, or were they doing
2: Absolutely not. The first press run was 1,500 copies, which is a trickle.
1: Right.
2: You get that many from libraries. And then the first year they had to have a second printing. And we've all tried to find out exactly how many were in that second printing. It was something around 3,500 copies. So you had 5,000 copies the first year. And on the second year, they did 10,000 copies. And before the movie was made, which sent it skyrocketing in sales, but before that happened, my father was very proud of the fact that every year it sold more copies than it had the previous year. And if you've ever been in the book business, and I have, I've been writing books for 30 years, that's phenomenal. That's not the usual curve. The usual curve is you get good sales right after the book comes out, and then it tapers off. His book, on its own, without the movie, went the other way.
1: Yeah. It's a testament to word of mouth. Right, because he wasn't getting on the Today Show or the Larry King Show or whatever back in the day out promoting the book. It was, I read this book, you have to read this.
2: Absolutely, and it was the fishing community originally that was the great source of support. People would pass it around and say, you know, well, anybody can write a book about how you fish, how you cast, how you tie flies, and all that. This book tells you what it feels like to fish. And that was the draw on it that worked then and works to this day.
1: Yeah. Seems like at that point he unlocked whatever he was blocked, and then comes Young Men and Fire. And that has gotten rave reviews, too. So it seems
2: he
1: like...
2: He got blocked up again.
1: And then he died. But he found his voice later in life.
2: Good way to put it. Yes, and he ran out of time.
1: Hmm.
2: He worked on that for 13 years, but the last 3 years he wasn't, you know, working on a book. He'd look at the manuscript and hold a pencil over it, and nothing happened. And he died, and we looked at the book and had it read, Young Men on Fire, had it read by a very good friend of his who was a noted literary critic, and said, well, what should we do with this? He said, well, you probably ought to have it published to show the work that he's done on it, which is a serious underreading of the book. So we went to work on it, got it to the University of Chicago Press, fine young editor there, Alan Thomas, took it over. And I called him up at one point. I said, Alan, you know, this thing, it's kind of rough shape. He said, John, wait a minute. He said, this is the way books look. Sometimes when they come in, he said, yes, there's work to be done. Repetitions need to be eliminated. Some things aren't in the right place. But it's there. It's there. And so he spent a lot of time moving things around. And I spent a lot of time, and others did too, doing the kind of fact-checking you do at the end of a book. I had over 100 items, and I got an over 90% score from the University of Chicago Press, which was keeping score on all of us who were doing this kind of work.
1: Interesting.
2: And when it was done, I talked to Alan. I said, Alan, people are going to say we rewrote my father's book for him. And we both know that's not what we did. But would you write something, an editor's note kind of thing, and say what you did? So he wrote that, and he told me, and the only in writing he did was about three or four sentences where he had to make a transition that hadn't been made. Everything else was my dad. So I did the first audio reading of it, and I'm sitting there in my cabin at Sealy Lake with all the recording equipment doing the reading. Easiest thing I've ever read. I mean, it just falls out of your mouth. The timing is perfect. Pausing is perfect. You don't have to rehearse. You just read it. Until I got to about three or four sentences where it went clunk, clunk, clunk. I said, you know, that's Alan Thomas.
1: So you could see where your dad stopped and the editors picked up.
2: Absolutely.
1: This book, the second book, was Young Men and Fire. It was published after your father's death. And writers have called it a brilliant work of nonfiction narrative and a memoir. And they call it almost as good, if not better, than A River Runs Through It. The River Runs Through It obviously speaks for itself, but Young Men and Fire. Your book, Home Waters, A Chronicle of Family and a River, John McClane, who wrote in the early 2020s about his family and the movie, the real story, A River Runs Through It. We'll come back and talk more with John McClane. America at Night, back in a moment.

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21: A River Runs Through It. The movie is over 30 years old, but it took almost 20 years for the movie to be made from the book, which came out 50 years ago, and it is considered an instant classic and one of the great American novels. Norman MacLean died a few years before the movie came out. His son, John MacLean, joins us to talk about his family, his father, and that wonderful, wonderful book, A River Runs Through It. When you read it for the first time, how much of the story did you know, and how much did you learn about your grandmother and grandfather and uncle when you read the book?
22: Well, what I learned mostly was about my father's writing. He showed us, my wife and myself, the text of it, the type text of it, the final. One time when we were off on the eastern shore of Lake Michigan in the middle of a very cold period, there wasn't anything to do outside that day. It was snowing. And so we stayed inside in front of a fire, and we both read it. It's 104 pages. So my wife could read it, and then I could read it. And we looked at each other, and I didn't say anything, but my wife said, you know, this is like the stuff we used to read in college, the great literary classics. And it was stunning. I said, my God, you know, I couldn't get myself up to the level of the book. I couldn't say, oh, yeah, this is obviously a literary classic, world-class literature here. I mean, how do you say that about something that kind of came out of the blue? So we went in to see my dad. He was sitting in a different room. And he had this look on his face. He was very expectant. You know, he could really have been hurt. You know, one of those open looks. He was not an open man. And he would, you know, and I said, you know, this is fantastic. Don't let anybody change a word on it. This is a wonderful thing. And he just, this rush of relief and pleasure. He didn't know at that time that he had really done it. I think, you know, part of him knew it, but not all of him.
21: Is it true, John MacLean, that Hollywood came calling for your father to write the book, and he turned them all down? Tell me that story when Hollywood starts to come.
22: Yeah, it doesn't quite go that way, but it's he was very difficult. And he thought that his book was his book, and he didn't want anybody messing with his family. Yes, Hollywood came calling, and a couple of executives from Paramount came out and had a talk with him at his place in Chicago. And he said afterwards, you know, all these guys want to do is talk about great art and passion and all that, and all an author wants to talk about is money. But he signed up with them and got them. There was an option. Then later, Robert Redford,

0: with them so that he could sign up with Redford. And they used to sit there, Redford and my dad, and they'd talk to each other, and Redford would pretend to be a Scot. He was really Irish. And get along very well. But that didn't happen until later. The first time, Redford was going to come out to Chicago and meet with my father in his little apartment on the south side in Hyde Park. And he was a day late. And my father opened the door and said, "Robert, you're late." And he closed the door, and that was the end of it, as far as he was concerned. And people found out about that and got busy and got the wires back up. And the relationship eventually became very friendly and warm. Redford sent my dad a draft of the script that was written by a Missoula figure. And it opened with my Uncle Paul on the dock at Sealy Lake, having caught a great big rainbow trout, and he's holding it in his hands. And as the camera zooms in, he takes the rainbow trout and cracks it and breaks its neck to kill it. And you had to scrape my dad off the ceiling. I mean, he was just, that wasn't going to be the way the movie was made. And so that stopped it. That stopped the whole thing, cold. And now that Redford's gone, I said this before, and I think it's true. I think he just waited out my dad, who was very old by then. He was 84. And a few years later, my father died. And practically the day that he died, Redford started work on the movie and brought it out very, very quickly, within a year and a half or two. I can't remember the exact timing. And it did not have that scene in it. And the person who'd done that writing was marginalized and kind of pushed aside. And they came out with a movie that I think does very well by the book. It has lasted for 30 years. It is cherished and loved by more than the fishing community, and it's still shown.
1: Yeah, that's really interesting. So you think Redford sort of slow played the movie a little bit?
0: I think he just stopped it. You know, my father had negotiated a veto, an artistic veto, in his contract with Redford. You don't get that in Hollywood.
1: Right.
0: Nobody gets that.
1: Yeah.
0: And that was his price for signing up. And I think Redford figured, you know, I just can't make the movie while this guy's alive, because if it's this today, it's going to be something else tomorrow. They will not make a movie. It has to be on the Blackfoot River, and it wasn't on the Blackfoot River, the home waters. It was, they sent a crew out there to look at the Blackfoot, and they claimed that the reason that they didn't do it was that some of the hills around there show timber scars, logging scars, and they said they'd be unsightly. The movie wound up winning the Oscar for cinematography. But I think another reason was that the whole area around the Blackfoot was not set up for a movie company. They figured it would cost them something like $100,000 a day extra to get caterers and housing and move people, you know, 60 miles to the river and back at the end of the day. And when they were in Livingston, Montana, doing it on the rivers around there, in southern Montana. Livingston was all set up for it. You know, they were used to to the movie world, and it worked.
1: John McClane, our guest, the son of Norman McClane, who wrote the book 50 years ago, A River Runs Through It, where Hollywood turned it into a motion picture. And I don't know if Brad Pitt was, right, that then propelled Brad Pitt to superstardom. He was a relative unknown, a little bit well-known, but nowhere near as big as he is now, and that sort of propelled him to the stratosphere. But the movie, for all of its little things that it had to change for Hollywood, I think it got the big things right. Would you agree?
0: I would. It got the sense of family, and it did very well with the fishing. That's it. That's the core of it. And it made Paul a character that you could identify with. I mean, one reason I like the movie, you know, I'm not supposed to, because the picture guys all say, "Oh, it's the book that's true,
1: right. Yeah,
0: and
1: yeah,
0: the movie
1: yeah.
0: is just a..." Well, come on, wait a minute. A whole family can go see that movie, and the kids identify with Paul because he has trouble and he tries to straighten out, and they know you can't live like that and get away with it. So they know something bad is going to happen. When it happens, it happens off stage. You never have to see it. You don't see them.

0: murder. You don't see the body. You don't zoom in on it the way a lot of visual stuff does these days. It's handled with great care and off screen. And I think that's terrific. And then you wind up looking at Norman, my father, and yes, he's stolid, and he's not as maybe as exciting as Paul is, but somehow he pulls through. You know, stay calm and carry on. He comes out of this in good shape. And I think that, you know, a family, there's something there for the adults, there's something for the kids, and all sorts of conditions in between.
1: John McClane, tell me about your mother.
0: Oh, my mother. Well, she was tall and redheaded and had a gift for friendship. She was probably Paul McClane's closest female relationship, excepting his mother in his whole life. She was from a little town called Wolf Creek in Montana, near about 35 miles away from the capital in Helena, and the oldest of seven children. And she wound up running the family for a while. They sent the kids to Helena for high school because there wasn't any high school in Wolf Creek. Higher education did not exist there, unless you regarded work as a higher education. And her father, John Burns, ran the general store in Wolf Creek, and he didn't like being alone. He wanted his wife with him. So my mother wound up being kind of a den mother for all the kids in Helena. And that's the way she was. That was her big gift, that she could run things without being a tyrant or meddlesome or a pain in the neck. And she had this gift for friendship. And that continued on through her whole life. She was a steadying anchor for my dad. He would go off on tangents and say, no, you got to get back grounded here. And she was a very interesting figure at the University of Chicago, where faculty wives are in a hierarchy that would be the envy of the Catholic Church. And the older faculty wives did not speak to the new faculty wives, except my mother did. She treated everybody the same. She was open. And lived that way. Unfortunately, she had a bad cigarette habit, and it caught up with her, and she died at the age of 63.
1: Tell me about your Uncle Paul. When you wrote your book about the family, Home Waters, A Chronicle of Family and a River, as you said earlier, that you did a little research on your uncle's death. In the movie, he dies in Montana, but in real life, They got him out of Montana to sort of get him out of, you know, away from the gambling, away from the drinking, to try and start a new life, and he ended up dying in Chicago. What did you learn?
0: Well, the reform didn't work, is what I learned. That my father kind of was his mentor back in Chicago, got him a job at the University of Chicago, working in the publicity department for a very fine guy named George Morgenthau. And Paul went back to his old habits. He got in debt. He got heavily in debt, and apparently very dangerously in debt. And my dad always wondered if that hadn't been part of the reason, or the reason that he got killed. That he was. I don't think that happened. The circumstances of his death were kind of sordid. He had an ordinary Sunday. He took his girlfriend to a White Sox game, and then he took her to the fancy restaurant in Hyde Park, Morton's, for dinner, walked her home, and left her at the door at 10 o'clock at night. Then he walked across the Midway to his quarters on the other side of the Midway, which is getting into dangerous territory in Chicago. I mean, if you went across the wrong street in those days, you know, one side could be safe and the other side not. And this was a very borderline area. There are instances where people reported seeing him in the course of the evening trying to start fights with people on the street. There are two episodes like that. Just ordinary citizens. He scared them to death, you know, and they couldn't get away from him fast enough. But it gets into a black neighborhood there very quickly. And that's who the people were that he was accosting, apparently. Then he's found about 5:30 in the morning in a back alley in very bad shape. His wallet was out and a couple of dollar bills floating around, but he'd had a $50-$55 in pay and cashed his check that Friday. So he was robbed. He never regained consciousness, so we don't know. Mm-hmm. The police report on it finally was it was a robbery gone bad. What happened in the final hours remains a mystery. No one was ever arrested for it. There were never any prime suspects for it. End of the story.
1: Yeah, I always, when I read A River Runs Through It before the movie, I thought it to be a love letter that your father wrote to your family.
0: That's the description he used. It's a love poem to my family.
1: Mm. And when I first got into radio, I was just, I don't know how I found it, but I found an old tape of Studs Terkel interviewing your father. Did you ever hear that interview?
0: Yeah, I did.
1: Yeah. I listened to that thing until the tape wore out. I listened to that thing so many times. It was fascinating to hear your father's voice talk about it.
0: Yes, and Studs asks him at one point, how do you feel about, becoming an author, noted author, so late in life and so on? Don't you wish that it had happened earlier? And I says, oh, don't hang that one on me. I am the happiest of authors.
1: Say what you want about Robert Redford and the changes. The end of the movie, where he takes your father's last sentences in A River Runs Through It, and that old man is fishing on the river, and Redford's voice comes in at the end. The end leaves everybody just speechless and with tears coming down.
0: Yes, it does. And it's funny how that happened. Redford wanted to stay out of the movie as an actor, and he made a demo tape to show other actors how they should read those final pages of the final words of the book. And so they went around trying to find somebody, and he'd bring him samples from people. He said, no, that's not it, that's not it, that's not it. Finally, he said, Robert, the way you did it is the way you like it. You got it just right. Why don't we use that? And they did, and they were right. He got it exactly right. And if you try to read that yourself out loud in front of an audience, you will discover it looks simple, and it's not easy to read. Mm. It really isn't.
1: Yeah.
0: And he nailed it. He did a beautiful job. They also found that older guy, fisherman who had hands very much like my dad's hands. They looked like his. And that took a lot of hunting to find that fellow.
1: Yeah, that was a perfect end. And the movie still stands up 30 years later. The book is timeless. The movie stands up. A River Runs Through It. John McClane, the son of Norman McClane. The book was A River Runs Through It. His second book, Young Men and Fire, which is a great, great read. It's well-respected. And John McClane, thank you very much for a wonderful hour. It has been so enjoyable. Thank you for sharing your family and your family story. It has been a true honor talking to you. Thank you very much.
0: Well, thank you for having me. You seem to have gotten the idea.
1: It is America at Night. Back in a moment.
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1: 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America at Night is our executive director is Alex Hinton. Our engineer is Richard Good. I'm McGraw Milhaven. This is America at Night on Westwood One.
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8: The Thunder and Lakers clash on the court in L.A.
9: Holmgren, right block. He's double-teamed. Steps through, pivots, shoots, and scores anyway.
8: Cade Cunningham and the Pistons look to take a commanding series lead versus the Cavs.
10: Caris LeVert to Cade. Cade down the right side. Right
11: and one!
10: You're good!
11: Yeah!
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8: The Stanley Cup playoffs feature a pair of games on the ice.
12: Now Drysdale. Can't get it past Slavin. He gets it to Hall. Hall whips it across. Blake with a shot. He scores!
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17: How could I possibly follow up Elmo? We're just setting myself up for failure on this show tonight. Well, it's been a thunderstorm through the last two postseasons, but perhaps this series with a Thunder against the Lakers has been their most dominant showing. Oklahoma City, they leapt out to a 2-0 series lead over Los Angeles. And coming into Game 3, OKC had beaten LA by at least 15 points in 5 of their 6 meetings this season, including Games 1 and 2. LeBron and the crew, hoping a change in venue and a change in the officiating could reverse the trend of this matchup. However, it was the Thunder long ball that got the team going.
18: Gilgeous Alexander short on the free throw. Lakers had it. It got ripped away, and then turns into a 3 for Cason Wallace.
19: But that's what the Thunder have done better than the Lakers. One of the things, they have turned those second chance opportunities into points, even though they've had less.
17: In Game 2, it was Jared McCain who ignited from 3. Game 3 on ESPN Radio, the opening quarter belonged to Cason Wallace. With this Thunder team, it really could be anybody on the squad that has a big night. And oh yeah, they have the MVP too. The Lakers have a former MVP, and they got the team back even in the second quarter.
18: Lakers in the front court right down 3. It's 44-41 Oklahoma City. Lakers trail 2-0 in the series. James, left side, free throw line extended. Steps into a 3-pointer. He hits it, and the game's tied at 44.
17: LeBron had 19 points, 6 rebounds, and 8 assists. And the Lakers had a strong 34-26 second quarter to put the team up 2 at halftime. However, being within reach of OKC at the half hasn't been a problem for LA in this series. Keeping up in the second half has been the much greater challenge. And in Game 3, it ended up following a similar script.
18: Gilgeous Alexander, 3, splash! Well, you got to respect the drive, and Austin Reeves did that. And SGA shot right over top of him, 70-65 Thunder.
17: Oklahoma City outscored Los Angeles 33-20 in the third. And SGA, 23 points, 9 assists. That's his 29th playoff game with 20 points and 5 assists or more, which ties Kevin Durant for the second most in franchise history, of course, since the franchise has been in OKC. But overall, a quiet night for the soon-to-be two-time MVP. In fact, one of the biggest runs of the game for the Thunder came at the start of the fourth with SGA on the bench. That's when A.J. Mitchell had the keys.
18: A.J. Mitchell going for 22, and he's got it as he hits a falling to the ground shot on the first marker far side of the lane.
19: But once again, just like in the first half, the Thunder attacking Austin Reeves off the dribble.
17: Mitchell had 24 points, 10 assists, those both playoff career highs. He had no turnovers. First Thunder player with 10 assists, no turnovers in a playoff game, again, since the team has been in OKC. Just another prime example of the depth that this team has to go along with the high-end talent. And speaking of that, their superstar put on the finishing touches.
18: 5:44 to go in regulation. Thunder in control. SGA pulls up 3-pointer, and why not? It goes down. It's that kind of night for the Oklahoma City Thunder. 115-94.
17: It's been a lot of those kind of nights for Oklahoma City over the last couple of seasons. The defending champs have a 3-0 lead in the Western Conference semifinal after beating the Lakers 131-108 on the road. And of course, teams that take a 3-0 lead in the best of 7 in the NBA are 161-0 all time. The Thunder, they've won all 7 games this postseason. They've won all 7 games against the Lakers this season, and their point differential through 7 games, 128 points. That is the best point differential through 7 games in the playoffs by a reigning champion in NBA history. Just straight dominance, and part of their reason, defensively, Alex Caruso, another strong performance, and a conversation with Mike Cousins and Corey Alexander after the game.
18: So we want to know about the third quarter, because for the second straight game, you guys were down at the half, and you make a run in the third quarter. Last game, it was without SGA on the floor. This time, he was on the floor, but didn't have his best game. What's been a difference maker in these third quarters?
20: Yeah, I think, you know, there's just things that we can fine-tune from the first halves, and I think we're learning. You know, we learned last year to be able to make changes on the fly and not change, you know, in the next game, and I think we, you know, towards the end of the second quarter, got a little loose with the ball, getting back transition, and we just tried to make sure that we did those things in the second half.
21: Now, Alex, you, of course, won a world championship with the Los Angeles Lakers, but you were developed in the Oklahoma City Thunder organization. As you look at guys like A.J. Mitchell and what he's doing right now, what is it about the development that's happening at OKC where you guys continue to just keep producing players?
20: Yeah, I mean, A.J. Mitchell, you know, you probably would have found out more about him last year had he not got hurt and been out most of the year. But, you know, he's been this smooth since he got here from his rookie year last year. And he's just a tireless worker. He's got confidence. You see, he doesn't show much emotion. And his poise and his ability are very rare at a young age. And he's a confident player. We try to exude confidence into him as well.
21: And you're, of course, really the leader of this defense when you consider the fact of what you guys have been able to do. But what is it about the fact that even though you have great defenders like Lou Dort and J-Dub when he's healthy in the starting lineup, you guys probably get even better when you go to the bench, especially on the perimeter defensively?
20: Yeah, I mean, it's just an extreme luxury for us to have guys, you know, first of all, that are that good all together on the court to start. You know, normally AJ's coming off the bench, Queso's coming off the bench, I'm coming off the bench. Those are three really good defenders. So we really just try to push each other to be great, you know, and it's always somebody. Somebody's one night that's leading the group.
18: Alex, before we let you go and you get surrounded by your whole team, last one for you is Mark Dignall, your head coach, told us when we met with him before the game, he goes, even if I don't go to a guy at a certain point in the game, I know they trust that I'm going to put them in at the right time. How does he build that trust with you guys?
20: He tells everybody just stay ready, and he means that. He'll throw you in no matter what, any point in game, first game of the season, you know, game three of the second round. So guys are just prepared and ready to go out there.
22: That's Alex Caruso, former Los Angeles Laker, now champion with the Oklahoma City Thunder, won a championship with both of those teams. 131-108. Thunder win. They take the 3-0 series lead. And you know how long the postseason resume is with the Lakers. They've been in the playoffs a whole bunch, a ton of playoff games. It is their third straight 15-point playoff loss. That is the first time in franchise history they've lost three games in a row in the playoffs by 15 or more points. This is SportsCenter All Night. Chris Lewis here on ESPN Radio. So the afternoon game in the Eastern Conference, game three of Pistons-Cavs. Detroit, they took the first two games of the series, but much of the national conversation surrounding this series was centered around Cleveland's James Harden. While the underperforming from the future Hall of Famer gathered the headlines, guys like Donovan Mitchell, Jared Allen, Evan Mobley, they also struggled in Detroit. They've looked to change that on their home court.
23: As the Cavaliers will try to run as much off as they can. Mobley.
24: Oh! Oh, my! So much for running it down. Mobley took it right to the face of Isaiah Stewart.
22: Pow! Emphatic call on WTAM. Cavs, they built a lead as large as 17 points, took a 16-point advantage into the half. But a lead like that in today's NBA, especially with Cade Cunningham on the other side, that's no problem.
10: Karis LeVert to Cade. Cade down the right side.
24: And one!
10: You're good!
24: Yeah!
10: Good! And count that, baby, and a foul!
24: Woo!
10: Amazing end-to-end action for the Pistons right there.
22: I mean, we've had pretty energetic calls back-to-back on 97-1 the ticket there. A tremendous run for Detroit. Eventually put the Pistons up 76-74. Cade put on his second career playoff triple-double. 27 points, 10 boards, 10 assists. But the only blemish in Cunningham's first round resurfaced in this game. He had 8 turnovers. 58 turnovers this postseason. That is the most in any 10-game span in a single postseason since individual turnovers were tracked back in 1978. So you got to take care of that ball. A bugaboo in his game. And fittingly, Spida took advantage.
23: Cavs by four with the ball. Here's Donovan Mitchell. Takes the pass down the lane. Flips. Scores with the right hand. Timeout Pistons. Good. Donovan Mitchell with his second straight 30-point ball game. Cavs by six. 92-86.
22: He rang the meter up to 35 points to join 10 rebounds and 4 assists. That is his 35th career 30-point playoff game. Put the Cavs on the doorstep of the win, but the team needed a closer in crunch time. James Harden, he was held to just 10 points in the first three quarters. But this time, he had the finishing kick.
23: Here's Harden. Harden met by Tobias Harris. Harden out front between his legs. Harden steps right. Three ball. Got it! Got it! Harden hit it! Harden hit the three! 25.9 to go! James Harden as the crowd roars with a silencer.
22: Harden had 9 points in the fourth quarter. He closed it. And the Cavs win 116-109. Detroit still leads the series 2-1, but teams so far in that series have protected the home court. In fact, every game the Cavaliers have played this postseason, the home team has won. Mitchell had the big numbers. He put his points per game average in the playoffs at home up to 30.4. That is the third most points per game at home in NBA history in the playoffs, behind Allen Iverson and Michael Jordan. Those are two iconic names. Tobias Harris for Detroit continued his strong play, 21 points, 5 rebounds. But the headline of this game was the headline going in, James Harden. Before, it was his inability to perform to the moment. This time, he got it done and talked about it afterwards.
0: You know, my number's called, you know, just getting to my spots. And, you know, it's something that I work on literally every day. You know what I mean? So it's basically, you know, repetition, and it's the confidence to go out there and just, you know, do it. You know, Don had been working so extremely hard throughout the course of the game, you know, just trying to find, you know, opportunities to help him. So that last minute and a half, 2 minutes, however long it was, it presented itself. And for me, just going out there and taking my shots.
22: Not many people have been using Harden and clutch in marriage together, at least over the last couple of games. He's had some great playoff moments in the past. He just has had some games where he hasn't had strong performances as well. His head coach, Kenny Atkinson.
1: It's the James Harden I've seen for how many years he's been in the NBA. You know, that's the James we know. You know, we needed it tonight, right? We're searching. You know, we got some good screenings into some you know, the matchups we wanted, and he went to work.
22: Cavs 116, Pistons 109. Detroit still leads the series 2-1. The NBA playoffs are on ESPN Radio. 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And coming up next, could one Philly team avoid a second-round sweep? 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
1: 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It's been a rough few days at Xfinity Mobile Arena in Philadelphia. On Thursday, the Hurricanes knocked off the Flyers to take a 3-0 series lead. On Friday, the Knicks did the same thing to the Sixers while bringing thousands of fans to Philly to take over the arena. On Saturday, the Flyers needed a win to keep their season alive against the Carolina team that hasn't lost a game all postseason. Philadelphia was able to send it to overtime, tied it 2, but in the extra session...
2: Now Drysdale can't get it past Slavin. He gets it to Hall. Hall whips it across. Blake with a shot. He scores! It's over! Series over! Jepson Blake wins it in overtime!
1: 99-9 the Fan. Hurricanes in OT. They sweep the Flyers 3-2. They're the first team with a 4-game sweep in each of the first two series in a Stanley Cup playoff year since the NHL went to the four rounds of the best of seven series in 1987. They advanced to their second straight conference finals. They lost 4-1 to Florida last season. So it's a sweep on that side, with Carolina advancing to the conference final. You go out west, Wild and Avalanche, with Colorado leading the series 2-0 heading in. So it felt like a must win in St. Paul for the Wild, and they got it done.
3: 3-on-2 for the Wild developing. Faber to Tarasenko, left side of shot. They score! Brock Faber! Tarasenko shot!
1: That on KFAN 100.3. Wild blast the Avalanche 5-1. So Minnesota has won 6 of their last 8 game threes when they trailed the series heading into that 2-0. So they remain right in it. For the Avalanche, that loss snaps what was a 6-game win streak. Well, Friday was the first night of the 30th anniversary season of the WNBA. Already one milestone, the Toronto Tempo, they played their first game as the first Canadian team in WNBA history. Saturday featured the league headliners on ABC. First, a game that featured the 4 most recent number one picks in the draft. Caitlin Clark, Aaliyah Boston, they played for the Fever, and Paige Beckers and AZ Fudd for the Dallas Wings. It was great to see Clark back on the floor after being held to just 13 games last season.
4: Clark lays it in. Caitlin Clark's first points of 2026.
5: Caitlin Clark getting the ball on the move and able to use her quickness to her strong right side.
1: Clark scored 20 points on ABC, her first game action since July 15th of 2025. She reached the 1,000 career point mark on a layup at the end of the third quarter. But her Rookie of the Year counterpart on the other side had the last laugh.
4: Beckers, guarded by Clark. Beckers, what a move! Bucket in the foul as Beckers dances her way for 2.
1: Wings 107, Fever 104. It is the first opening game in WNBA history where both teams scored at least 100 points. Arike Ogunbowale had 22 points and a conversation with Holly Rowe after the game.
6: Well, Arike, this new team, a new coaching staff, and a new system really paid off. The fast break points in particular. How was the flow so good so early in the season?
7: Yeah, Jose, he's just really well with, he does really well with X's and O's, and we have a lot of pieces that, you know, you don't have to take the tough shot. You can kick it to the next man, and yeah, we just want to run and go, and we did that.
6: You were a little bit late coming to camp over in China play. You didn't miss a beat, though. How did he get you up to speed on this offense? He told me he was sending you plays in China.
7: Yeah, I was actually doing my homework in China, just studying the plays, you know, seeing where he wanted me, trying to learn my spot, but other spots so I'm ready, and it paid off. But this game was rough, though. I'm not saying, you know, this was our best game. We definitely didn't hold good defense, but we got the win.
6: I was going to ask about your defense because it was important when it mattered down the stretch late. What did you see from your team that is possible defensively?
7: Yeah, we dug in. Even though we put ourselves in a hole and didn't hold good defense, like you said, we did when it mattered. And this is a really, really good team. But we can't trade buckets because, you know, on the night that they're hitting more, it might be a win for them. But, you know, we're happy with the win.
6: opening day of the 30th season. You have had such a wonderful career so far in the W, and you were primed today. What does this mean to you today, Arike?
7: Yeah, all glory to God. You know, this is year 8 for me. It's a blessing to still be out here, especially with the new CBA. More money for us, generational wealth for our family, and it's just amazing. And the W just keeps rising. So hopefully, you know, in the future when I have kids, they're getting $20 million contracts. But I'm just really happy and blessed.
6: All right. Thank you.
7: Thank you.
1: 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Her Wings win 107-104 over the Fever. Second game of the doubleheader on ABC. The Aces got their rings as the defending champs, but the Mercury got the win.
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1: On ABC, Mercury 99, Aces 66. Yes, that was not a very inspiring ring ceremony, at least afterwards, for the Aces as they got clobbered by the Mercury. This is SportsCenter All Night. Chris Lewis here on ESPN Radio. Sad news. Longtime Atlanta Braves manager Bobby Cox has died, the team announced Saturday. It was 84. Cox, he ranks fourth all-time in wins with more than 2,500 in his 29 years as manager, including 25 years in two stints with the Braves, 4 years with Toronto. He was named the Manager of the Year 4 times. In the Braves team announcement, they said in part, "And while Bobby's passion for the game was unparalleled, his love of baseball was exceeded only by the love for his family. It's with the heaviest of hearts that we send our sincerest condolences to his beloved wife, Pam, and their loving children and grandchildren." Former Braves outfielder Dale Murphy joined ESPN Radio's Game Day.
10: If you were going to play for Bobby, he didn't put up with, you know, anybody that wasn't a positive influence in the clubhouse. And guys wanted to play for him. I remember him talking, you know, people talking about, well, he got this guy, this guy. This guy doesn't have that good a reputation, you know, in the clubhouse. Well, when they got there with Bobby, I'd ask Bobby, I'd go, so, you know, what's the deal? He goes, the guy's awesome. I love him. You know, and so he treated everybody, you know, he treated everybody with respect. He loved his players, loyal to a fault, and hung in there where he knew baseball was going to have some rough days this season, and he just didn't give up on you.
1: And it's almost fitting with Bobby Cox looking down. The Braves beat the Dodgers 7-2, and the Braves snap an 8-game losing streak at Dodger Stadium. Coming up next, how Oklahoma City Thunder continues to roar on ESPN Radio.
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1: Caitlin Clark begins her third WNBA season. Harden's heroics silenced the chatter in the Cavs' Game 3 win. Thunder roars again as the Lakers are on the brink.
2: Shai Gilgeous-Alexander, 23 points after a quiet first half. He ends up as the second leading scorer for Oklahoma City. It's A.J. Mitchell with a career high 24 today to lead Oklahoma City. They were down two at the half, and they end up winning 131-108 and lead this series 3-0.
1: Once again, a dominant second half. Mike Cousins described it well, and he called the game on ESPN Radio with Corey Alexander. They recap it all on Post Game Extra.
2: Thank you, Chris. It was a Lakers 2-point halftime lead on Saturday night in L.A., but in true Oklahoma City fashion, they go on a third quarter run and end up winning 131-108, Corey, to take a 3-0 series lead heading into Monday night's Game 4.
3: And it wasn't just the third quarter. It was the third quarter and the fourth quarter, scoring 41 fourth quarter points behind A.J. Mitchell, who just caught fire, 18 second half points for him. In the starting role now, replacing J-Dub out with injury, but it doesn't look like the Thunder losing any steps at all.
2: And it's remarkable. A.J. Mitchell, the career high 24 and 10 assists, his first playoff double-double. You wouldn't have guessed at the half that their second leading scorer would be Shai Gilgeous-Alexander. He finished with 23 points after hitting just 4 field goals in the first half.
3: But the Thunder showing you that they're more than just the MVP. They're a great team. So if you try to take SGA out of the game by sending 2 defenders at him, they have more than enough playmakers outside of that. They're going to win that matchup 4-on-3 each and every time.
2: That's going to be dangerous territory for the Lakers trying to keep this series alive, because teams that go up 3-0 are perfect in NBA history in best-of-7 series. Oklahoma City has now won 8 straight postseason games dating back to Game 7 of the 2025 NBA Finals, and they have now the third best start to the postseason by a reigning champ in the last 30 years. The next team to catch for them would be a 10-0 start by the 2017 Cavs. Best ever was 11-0 by the 0-1 Lakers, who did end up repeating, and the Thunder certainly a threat to do that again here this year. So our final in L.A. on Saturday night, Oklahoma City 131 and the Lakers 108. For Corey Alexander, I'm Mike Cousins, right here on your home for the NBA, ESPN Radio and the ESPN app. Now let's go back to Chris Lewis in the studio.
1: Great breakdown by the crew, and now we, of course, have to hear from Kendrick Perkins, who has a take about the Lakers not being the team that will be the first to come back 3-0.
4: The Lakers just don't stand a chance. They don't match up to the champs. They're full of two-way guys, and what happened tonight is that we saw that Sam Presti have the best eye in basketball when it comes to talent. All of a sudden, SGA is not having an SGA-type series or game. And what do you see when he's on the bench? You see the emergence of A.J. Mitchell. Not only does he go for a playoff career high, but also the decision-making, because he had a playoff career in assists. This is how deep and dangerous this team is. It's moments that it could be Chet Holmgren that looked like the best player on the floor. Alex Caruso comes in and his impact is all over the place, especially defensively and bringing that tenacity. So when you look at what they done, all they did was headhunt and search out Austin Reeves tonight. That's the conversation that we need to talk about, is him, Austin Reeves.
1: Well, meanwhile, in the East.
5: Cunningham leans in, put it off the backboard, no. Rebound Mitchell, he'll dribble out the clock. 2-1, you can't hear it, but the buzzer sounds. Cavaliers win. Cavs win 116-109. And the Cavaliers are alive.
1: On WTAM, Donovan Mitchell, 35 points, 10 rebounds, and 4 assists. James Harden closed strong with 9 points in the fourth quarter. Head coach Kenny Atkinson.
6: We know how important it is to get this first win, to make it a series, you know. I felt like that third quarter, like, you know, we had great looks. like great looks, and it just was, the ball wasn't falling. I think that's how they got in the game. I wish our defense would have been better, you know, after the misses. But I'm like, man, we're getting great looks. We're missing. So you know, that's the spirit of this team, right? We don't get down. We're not like, oh man, they came back. It's like it's a veteran team. They kind of know that's how this goes. We're getting great shots. We're missing them. You know, stay with it.
1: Cavs got the win. Detroit still leads the series 2-1. Keeping with the NBA draft lottery takes place Sunday, 3 p.m. Eastern in Chicago. Some monsters at the top of the draft, headlined by number one projected pick, A.J. DeBonser from BYU. You also have guys like Darren Peterson from Kansas, Cam Boozer at Duke, Caleb Wilson from North Carolina. You have the Wizards, the Nets, the Pacers. They each have a 14% chance at the number one pick. Here's ESPN draft expert Jeremy Wu on the top prospect, A.J. DeBonser.
7: Coming back into the season early in the year, is this really viewed as anyone's race? I think Peterson had a lot of momentum. DeBonser came into the year, just had an okay senior year. People weren't sure which version of A.J. we were going to see. We saw him really turn it on as the year went on. He had a lot of responsibility at BYU. They were up and down. They had injuries. He stepped up. By the end of the year, you know, I'm sitting there at the Big 12 tournament and watching him really dominate, sort of figuring out that balance between scoring and playmaking and how to be that number one guy. That's something NBA teams took notice of. I think as the year went on, he really, some teams had him one, some teams sort of moved him up there. It's not a done deal, but he looks like the most probable guy right now just based off what he's done.
1: Well, the lottery is all about teams that didn't make the playoffs. Well, speaking of teams that didn't make the playoffs, after exactly 3 weeks of thinking it over, Steve Kerr has agreed to a 2-year contract to return as the coach of the Golden State Warriors. According to ESPN's Shams Charania, the deal will keep Kerr as the highest paid coach in the NBA annually. Now, if you're wondering what the Warriors have in the lottery, they have the 11th best odds at getting the number one pick. They have a 9.4% chance of moving into the top four, a 77.6% chance at remaining in the 11th spot. SportsCenter All Night, Chris Lewis here on ESPN Radio. The opening weekend.

0: 26 debut, she sat down with Malika Andrews on the NBA Today.
1: If you could play one-on-one with anybody, current, not current, who would it be?
2: That's a fantastic question. Current or not current?
1: NBA, WNBA.
2: Well, like, I would get killed by every NBA player, but, like, Steph Curry.
1: You would play one-on-one with Steph Curry. I thought you were going to say Peyton Pritchard.
2: That's great. Peyton Pritchard. Yeah. That's a great answer.
3: Wow. You can.
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1: All right, we're sitting here, not playing one-on-one with Peyton Pritchard, but we're sitting here on the precipice of your third season in the
2: WNBA. Hard to believe. It's crazy.
1: Where has time gone?
2: Truly.
1: It's insane.
2: It's wild.
1: So what does a successful third season look like for you?
2: I mean, hopefully a championship. I feel like we have all the pieces kind of put together now. We have had our core together for 3 years. Obviously, last season, I didn't get to play many games, but still what we were able to do is absolutely incredible. I think having Steph, and that was her first year in our coaching staff, going into year three, you kind of have that culture and that foundation kind of laid, and we went through so much adversity.
6: Eighth at serve now for Caitlin Clark. She had been dealing most recently with a groin injury.
1: You mentioned the playoffs last year. What was the most difficult part of having to watch that?
2: Yeah, I think looking back now, figuring out how to be a good leader and be a good teammate, I think that's probably what I learned the most. I think the like toughest moments for me were like the night before the games. Like you're in your hotel room and it's like you're on a road trip and it's like, man, my team is gearing up to play in game five of the semifinals to maybe go to the finals, and I know I don't get to put my uniform on. Like that makes me like emotional right now. Like that just like ate at me. Like I hated that.
1: There's not many people who know what it's even like to remotely try to walk in your shoes.
2: Yeah.
1: LeBron James may know a little bit about that, and you two have developed a relationship. What do you lean on him for? What's the last text message you guys exchanged?
2: Yeah, I mean, I think LeBron has just been there to support me more than anything. He understands the microscope that I'm under and the spotlight that's on me, and I think he just wants to be there for me more than anything. When I was hurt last year, he reached out and was like, is there any way I can help you? Like, is there anybody I can connect you with? Like, just somebody that's there, like, trying to help you, trying to help make the game better, help you improve. And I think that's a lot of our relationship now. And then a little bit of golf, too. We text about golf. But that's next on our bucket list, is to play golf together. I'm not sure either of us are too great, so we might be chasing the ball a lot. But I think basketball players just love that, like, mental challenge of, like, an individual sport of golf.
3: Here it is, a triple-double for Caitlin Clark.
1: You had a heck of a season opener last year.
2: Yeah.
1: Started out with a bang.
2: Mm-hmm.
1: Does that come into your mind when you think of, you're the person who wants to put on a show every night and starting on May 9th to start the Caitlin show?
2: Yeah, I mean, I try to approach every preseason game the way I'm going to approach, you know, the game on May 9th or the game on August 12th, whatever it is. Like, they're all the same to me. Same amount of fire, same amount of wanting to win than the one before it or the one that will be next.
0: And Caitlin Clark of the Fever began the season in a showcase matchup against Paige Beckers and the Dallas Wings. What a game. It was a thriller. Indiana down 3 on their final possession.
3: Almost a football-like formation here. As Cunningham will inbound. Fever down 3, 1.3 remaining. Mitchell gets a clean look. And that will do it. Dallas escapes in an offensive shootout. 107-104 the final in an opening day thriller.
0: First season opening game in WNBA history where both teams scored at least 100. Paige Beckers had 20 points. Caitlin Clark had 20 points. Elsewhere in the W, Dream beat the Lynx 91-90. The Lynx blew a 15-point halftime lead. The Sky topped the Fire in the Portland Fire's first game, 98-83. Significant trade in baseball. Cleveland Guardians, they acquired two-time Gold Glove winning catcher Patrick Bailey from the San Francisco Giants for the 29th pick in this year's MLB draft. And left-handed pitching prospect Matt Tugboat Wilkinson. That's a nickname from the 1970s, if I ever heard it. Here's the insider, Buster Olney, on Hammer and Emmett.
7: He's hitting 146. is adjusted OPS plus, and that statistic 100 is average, is 16 so far this year.

0: year. And we've seen the San Francisco Giants struggle offensively. And in the last week, they basically decided, you know what? Wait, this just can't work. Yes, Patrick Bailey is generally considered to be one of the very best defensive catchers in baseball, absolutely the best at framing. So they move him out. I think Cleveland, as you guys know, the Guardians have long lived without a prolific offense. They win with pitching, with catching, and with defense. And so they're like, this guy's perfect for us. So now between Austin Hedges and Patrick Bailey, they have two probably of the three or four best defensive catchers in baseball, because if the Guardians are going to win or lose, it's going to be because of pitching, and they're doing everything they can to foster that. And if you're the Giants, I'm sure Patrick Bailey, when he was benched earlier in the week, I think the Giants probably understood he was prepared to go someplace else.
1: One sad note in baseball, longtime Atlanta Braves manager Bobby Cox has died, the team announced on Saturday. He was 84 years old.
2: Bobby Cox managed 29 seasons in the major leagues, and it is virtually impossible to find a player who didn't love playing for him. He was the ultimate player's manager, who trusted his guys and treated them all like men.
3: I kind of live my manager's career with two words, recognition and praise. That's who Bobby Cox is.
4: The one thing you always hear is that Bobby was the best. Everybody says it, and everybody who says it, we know what it means.
2: He was a great manager, quote, the greatest to ever put on a uniform, said former Brave Tim Hudson. Cox won 2,504 games, fourth most of all time. He went to the postseason 16 times, more than any other manager, and won 14 division titles in a row, a record in the divisional era.
5: The Atlanta Braves have brought the first championship to Atlanta.
2: He won 100 games six times. He won the Manager of the Year four times and was inducted into the Hall of Fame in 2014.
6: I made trades and acquired players and put teams together with great confidence that they were being placed into the hand of the greatest manager of men.
2: Cox's signature was his metal spikes, which he wore right to the end of his managerial career at age 70 because, Chipper Jones said, quote, that's what big leaguers do. And no one in a major league uniform personified what it meant to be a big leaguer more than Bobby Cox.
7: A small part of Bobby Cox as a baseball player changes your career. 20 years with the man changes your life.
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1: 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The Cubs have been winning anytime, anywhere. They come in winning 10 in a row, but their streak comes to an end at the hands of the Rangers.
2: And here comes the pitch. A swing and a shot deep down the left field line. Hooking in the corner. It is history. A home run for Justin Foscue. How about that? The Rangers lead by the score of 5-0. And Foscue has hit his first major league home run.
1: On 105.3, the Fan, Rangers blanked the Cubs 6-0. That was the Cubs' second 10-game winning streak this season. But that comes to an end. Where there's winning streaks, there's losing streaks. And that's the Reds losing 8 in a row coming into the day. But that streak also ended on ESPN Radio.
3: 2-0 pitch. Swing and a ball. Line to left, and it falls in for a hit in front of Cole. Trevino is in. Rounding third. Throw to the plate. Out at the plate. Trying to score. The second run was McClain on a strike from Cole. RBI for De La Cruz in a single, but then Cole thrown out trying to score the second run on the hit by De La Cruz to retire the side.
1: Well, you'll take the run, and the Reds do that and win 3-1, a much-needed win over the Astros. That game was on ESPN Radio. Tune in to baseball action tonight as the Royals host the Tigers. 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It was in 11 innings where the Twins beat the Guardians 2-1. Padres double the Cardinals 4-2. Diamondbacks sneak past the Mets 2-1. Phillies pound the Rockies 9-3. Royals top the Tigers 5-1. And the Blue Jays pound the Angels 14-1. Let's check in with Ed Bankin with today's top sound.
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0: Number 5.
5: Chris, we start on the diamond in Cincinnati, where Dane Myers flashed the leather and the Reds win over the Astros as they end their long losing streak, as heard on ESPN Radio.
3: Just 4 hits for the Astros today, and a curve is hit well out to right center. Chasing back, reaching out on the run, the catch is made, and kissing into the fence in right center. Dane Myers racing back in a brilliant catch by the Cincinnati center fielder.
0: Number 4.
5: In Philadelphia, it's a Schwarbomb for Kyle Schwarber as the Philly slugger goes deep in his team's win over Colorado. 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
6: Here's Kyle Schwarber. And the pitch. Kyle blasts it. High and deep down the line, and that is on its way. Way back. Second deck. 3-run Schwarbomb. A 4-spot here in the third inning. Kyle Schwarber with his 14th home run of the season.
0: Number 3.
5: It was a thriller in Miami as Jacob Marcy launches a 3-run homer and helps the Marlins pick up a win over the Nationals. 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
7: 2-1 to Jacob. He lifts that one high in the air, out to right and deep. Wood is back, and it's gone! Just what the doctor ordered. Mr. Marcy drives in both of them. He's got a 3-run homer and the fish out in front. It's 7-4 in the bottom of the eighth.
0: Number 2.
5: To the NBA playoffs, where James Harden sends the Cavaliers crowd into a frenzy with a step-back three-pointer in Cleveland's win over Detroit. The call on WTAM.
6: Here's Harden. Harden met by Tobias Harris. Harden out front between his legs. Harden steps right. Three ball.
4: Got it! Got it! Harden hit it! Harden hit the three! 25.9 to go! James Harden as the crowd roars with a silencer.
0: Number one.
5: And finally to the NHL playoffs, with the Red Hot Hurricanes advance to the Eastern Conference Finals thanks to an overtime goal by Jackson Blake. The call on 99.9 The Fan.
8: Now Drysdale can't get it past Slavin. He gets it to Hall. Hall whips it across. Blake with a shot. He scores! It's over! Series over! Jackson Blake wins it in overtime!
1: Boy, was Saturday jam-packed. Well, news from Friday, the NFL Referees Association, a new 7-year collective bargaining agreement agreed to, which eliminates the possibility of a work stoppage prior to the 2026 season. Here's ESPN's Jeremy Fowler on NFL Live.
9: With the people I talked to, the league officers, a sigh of relief. They did not want replacement refs. Now they get a win-win for the fans, for the league office, and for the officials. Now the league is figuring it has a win here because it gets more access to these officials. There used to be a dead period from the end of the season to like mid to late May where they could sort of disappear. Now the NFL can get their hands on them a little bit, do more training, try to keep more accountability for in-season play.
1: So wages up. Good news. More training, also good news. So when your team doesn't win as many games as you hope they will next season, you can't blame the replacement refs for that. We're not having replacement refs in the NFL coming up next season. But coming up next, how the two game threes in the NBA took completely different tones. This is SportsCenter All Night, right here on ESPN Radio.
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12: ABC News, I'm Dave Packard. The cruise ship linked to a deadly Honda virus outbreak with 140 people on board, including 17 Americans, anchoring overnight off Spain's Canary Islands.
13: Authorities are currently investigating 8 cases related to the Honda virus outbreak and its origins. 3 people have died, all passengers of the MV Hondius. The MV Hondius has been traveling to the Canary Islands in Spain since it left Cape Verde on Wednesday.
12: ABC's Maggie Ruley. A boat explosion near a popular South Florida sandbar off Miami sent 11 people to the hospital with serious injuries Saturday afternoon. In Denver, a Frontier Airlines jet hitting and killing a person who was on the runway during takeoff. It started an engine fire. The plane was evacuated and 5 people were said to have been taken to the hospital. Under a new Trump administration proposal, guns could be mailed through the United States Postal Service. It's been illegal except for licensed dealers since the 1920s as part of efforts back then to curb crime. This is ABC News.
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18: 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Right.
19: And one!
18: You're good!
19: Yeah!
18: Good!
5: The Stanley Cup playoffs feature a pair of games on the ice.
8: 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Can't get it past Slavin. He gets it to Hall. Hall whips it across. Blake with a shot. He scores!
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22: Have you enjoyed your day at the ballpark today?
23: Oh, it's been wonderful, yeah. And everyone loves the Phillies. Go Phillies, baby! Yeah.
22: Well, that's because you're red, they're red.
23: 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That's very true.
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1: How could I possibly follow up Elmo? We're just setting myself up for failure on this show tonight. Well, it's been a thunderstorm through the last two postseasons, but perhaps this series with the Thunder against the Lakers has been their most dominant showing. Oklahoma City, they leapt out to a 2-0 series lead over Los Angeles. And coming into Game 3, OKC had beaten L.A. by at least 15 points in five of their six meetings this season, including Games 1 and 2. LeBron and the crew hoping a change in venue and a change in the officiating could reverse the trend of this matchup. However, it was the Thunder long ball that got the team going.
17: Gilgeous Alexander short on the free throw. Lakers had it. It got ripped away, and then turns into a three for Cason Wallace.
24: But that's what the Thunder have done better than the Lakers. One of the things, they have turned those second chance opportunities into points, even though they've had less.
1: In Game 2, it was Jared McCain who ignited from three. Game 3 on ESPN Radio, the opening quarter belonged to Cason Wallace. With this Thunder team, it really could be anybody on the squad that has a big night. And oh yeah, they have the MVP too. The Lakers have a former MVP, and they got the team back even in the second quarter.
17: Lakers in the front court right down three. It's 44-41 Oklahoma City. Lakers trail 2-0 in the series. James, left side, free throw line extended. Steps into a three-pointer. He hits it, and the game's tied at 44.
1: LeBron had 19 points, 6 rebounds, and 8 assists. And the Lakers had a strong 34-26 second quarter to put the team up 2 at halftime. However, being within reach of OKC at the half hasn't been a problem for LA in this series. Keeping up in the second half has been the much greater challenge. And in Game 3, it ended up following a similar script.
17: Gilgeous Alexander, three, splash! Well, you gotta respect the drive, and Austin Reeves did that. And SGA shot right over top of him, 70-65 Thunder.
1: Oklahoma City outscored Los Angeles 33-20 in the third. And SGA, 23 points, 9 assists. That's his 29th playoff game with 20 points and 5 assists or more, which ties Kevin Durant for the second most in franchise history, of course, since the franchise has been in OKC. But overall, a quiet night for the soon-to-be two-time MVP. In fact, one of the biggest runs of the game for the Thunder came at the start of the fourth with SGA on the bench. That's when A.J. Mitchell had the keys.
17: A.J. Mitchell going for 22, and he's got it as he hits a falling
2: into the ground. Shot on the first marker, far side of the lane.
3: But once again, just like in the first half, the Thunder attacking Austin Reeves off the dribble.
1: Mitchell had 24 points, 10 assists. Those both playoff career highs. He had no turnovers. First Thunder player with 10 assists, no turnovers in a playoff game. Again, since the team has been in OKC. Just another prime example of the depth that this team has to go along with the high-end talent. And speaking of that, their superstar put on the finishing touches.
2: 5:44 to go in regulation. Thunder in control. SGA pulls up three-pointer, and why not? It goes down. It's that kind of night for the Oklahoma City Thunder. 115-94.
1: It's been a lot of those kind of nights for Oklahoma City over the last couple of seasons. The defending champs have a 3-0 lead in the Western Conference semifinal after beating the Lakers 131-108 on the road. And of course, teams that take a 3-0 lead in the best of seven in the NBA are 161-0 all time. The Thunder, they've won all seven games this postseason. They've won all seven games against the Lakers this season, and their point differential through seven games, 128 points. That is the best point differential through seven games in the playoffs by a reigning champion in NBA history. Just straight dominance, and part of their reason, defensively, Alex Caruso, another strong performance, in a conversation with Mike Cousins and Corey Alexander after the game.
2: So we want to know about the third quarter, because for the second straight game, you guys were down at the half and you make a run in the third quarter. Last game, it was without SGA on the floor. This time he was on the floor, but didn't have his best game. What's been a difference maker in these third quarters?
6: Yeah, I think, you know, there's just things that we can fine tune from the first halves. And I think we're learning, you know, we learned last year to be able to make changes on the fly and not change, you know, in the next game. And I think we, you know, towards the end of the second quarter, got a little loose with the ball, getting back to transition, and we just tried to make sure that we did those things in the second half.
3: Now, Alex, you, of course, won a world championship with the Los Angeles Lakers, but you were developed in the Oklahoma City Thunder organization. As you look at guys like A.J. Mitchell and what he's doing right now, what is it about the development that's happening at OKC where you guys continue to just keep producing players?
6: Yeah, I mean, A.J. Mitchell, you know, you probably would have found out more about him last year had he not got hurt and been out most of the year, but you know, he's been this smooth since he got here from his rookie year last year, and he's just a tireless worker. He's got confidence. You see, he doesn't show much emotion, and his poise and his ability are very rare at a young age, and he's a confident player. We try to exude confidence into him as well.
3: And you're, of course, really the leader of this defense when you consider the fact of what you guys have been able to do. But what is it about the fact that even though you have great defenders like Lou Dort and J-Dub when he's healthy in the starting lineup, you guys probably get even better when you go to the bench, especially on the perimeter defensively.
6: Yeah, I mean, it's just an extreme luxury for us to have guys, you know, first of all, that are that good all together on the court to start. You know, normally AJ's coming off the bench, Queso's coming off the bench, I'm coming off the bench. Those are three really good defenders. So we really just try to push each other to be great, you know, and it's always somebody. Somebody's one night that's leading the group.
2: Alex, before we let you go and you get surrounded by your whole team, last one for you is Mark Dignall, your head coach, told us when we met with him before the game, he goes, even if I don't go to a guy at a certain point in the game, I know they trust that I'm going to put them in at the right time. How does he build that trust with you guys?
6: He tells everybody just stay ready, and he means that. He'll throw you in no matter what, any point in game, first game of the season, you know, game three of the second round. So guys are just prepared and ready to go out there.
1: That's Alex Caruso, former Los Angeles Laker, now champion with the Oklahoma City Thunder, won a championship with both of those teams. 131-108. Thunder win. They take the 3-0 series lead. And you know how long the postseason resume is with the Lakers. They've been in the playoffs a whole bunch, a ton of playoff games. It is their third straight 15-point playoff loss. That is the first time in franchise history they've lost three games in a row in the playoffs by 15 or more points. This is SportsCenter All Night. Chris Lewis here on ESPN Radio. So the afternoon game in the Eastern Conference, game 3 of Pistons-Cavs. Detroit They took the first two games of the series, but much of the national conversation surrounding this series was centered around Cleveland's James Harden. While the underperforming from the future Hall of Famer gathered the headlines, guys like Donovan Mitchell, Jared Allen, Evan Mobley, they also struggled in Detroit. They looked to change that on their home court.
4: And the Cavaliers will try to run as much off as they can. Mobley, pow! Oh! Oh my! So much for running it down! Mobley took it right to the face of Isaiah Stewart!
1: Pow! Emphatic call on WTAM. Cavs, they built a lead as large as 17 points, took a 16-point advantage into the half. But a lead like that in today's NBA, especially with Cade Cunningham on the other side, that's no problem.
18: Karis LeVert to Cade. Cade down the right side.
1: And one!
18: You're good!
1: Yes!
18: Good! And count that, baby, and a foul!
1: Woo!
18: Amazing end-to-end action for the Pistons right there.
1: I mean, we've had pretty energetic calls back-to-back on 97-1 the ticket there. A tremendous run for Detroit eventually put the Pistons up 76-74. Cade put on his second career playoff triple-double, 27 points, 10 boards, 10 assists. But the only blemish in Cunningham's first round resurfaced in this game. He had 8 turnovers. 58 turnovers this postseason. That is the most in any 10-game span in a single postseason since individual turnovers were tracked back in 1978. So you got to take care of that ball. A bugaboo in his game. And fittingly, Spida took advantage.
4: Cavs by 4 with the ball. Here's Donovan Mitchell. Takes the pass down the lane. Flips. Scores with the right hand. Timeout Pistons. Good. Donovan Mitchell with his second straight 30-point ball game. Cavs by 6. 92-86.
1: He rang the meter up to 35 points to join 10 rebounds and 4 assists. That is his 35th career 30-point playoff game. Put the Cavs on the doorstep of the win, but the team needed a closer in crunch time. James Harden, he was held to just 10 points in the first three quarters. But this time, he had the finishing kick.
4: Here's Harden. Harden, met by Tobias Harris. Harden, out front, between his legs. Harden, steps right, three ball.
1: Got it! Got it! Harden hit it! Harden hit the three! 25.9 to go! James Harden, as the crowd roars with a silencer. Harden had 9 points in the fourth quarter. He closed it, and the Cavs win 116-109. Detroit still leads the series 2-1, but teams so far in that series have protected the home court. In fact, every game the Cavaliers have played this postseason, the home team has won. Mitchell had the big numbers. He put his points per game average in the playoffs at home up to 30.4. That is the third most points per game at home in NBA history in the playoffs, behind Allen Iverson and Michael Jordan. Those are two iconic names. Tobias Harris for Detroit continued his strong play, 21 points, 5 rebounds. But the headline of this game was the headline going in, James Harden. Before, it was his inability to perform to the moment. This time, he got it done and talked about it afterwards.
7: You know, my number's called, you know, just getting to my spots. And, you know, it's something that I work on literally every day. You know what I mean? So it's basically, you know, repetition, and it's the confidence to go out there and just, you know, do it. You know, Don had been working so extremely hard throughout the course of the game. You know, just trying to find, you know, opportunities to help him. So that last minute and a half, 2 minutes, however long it was, it presented itself, and for me, just going out there and taking my shots.
1: Not many people have been using Harden and clutch in marriage together, at least over the last couple of games. He's had some great playoff moments in the past. He just has had some games where he hasn't had strong performances as well. His head coach, Kenny Atkinson.
9: It's the James Harden I've seen for how many years he's been in the NBA. You know, that's the James we know. You know, we needed it tonight, right? We're searching. You know, we got some good screenings into some you know, the matchups we wanted, and he went to work.
1: Cavs 116, Pistons 109. Detroit still leads the series 2-1. The NBA playoffs are on ESPN Radio. 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And coming up next, could one Philly team avoid a second-round sweep? 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
1: 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It's been a rough few days at Xfinity Mobile Arena in Philadelphia. On Thursday, the Hurricanes knocked off the Flyers to take a 3-0 series lead. On Friday, the Knicks did the same thing to the Sixers while bringing thousands of fans to Philly to take over the arena. On Saturday, the Flyers needed a win to keep their season alive against the Carolina team that hasn't lost a game all postseason. Philadelphia was able to send it to overtime, tied at 2, but in the extra session...
2: Now Drysdale can't get it past Slavin. He gets it to Hall. Hall whips it across. Blake with a shot. He scores! It's over! Series over! Jepson Blake wins it in overtime!
1: 99-9, the Fan. Hurricanes in OT. They sweep the Flyers 3-2. They're the first team with a 4-game sweep in each of the first two series in a Stanley Cup playoff year since the NHL went to the four rounds of the best of seven series in 1987. They advanced to their second straight conference finals. They lost 4-1 to Florida last season. So it's a sweep on that side, with Carolina advancing to the conference final. You go out west, Wild and Avalanche, with Colorado leading the series 2-0 heading in. So it felt like a must win in St. Paul for the Wild, and they got it done.
3: 3-on-2 for the Wild, developing. Faber to Tarasenko, left side of shot. They score!
1: That on KFAN 100.3. Wild blast the Avalanche 5-1. So Minnesota has won 6 of their last 8 game threes when they trailed the series heading into that 2-0. So they remain right in it. For the Avalanche, that loss snaps what was a 6-game win streak. Well, Friday was the first night of the 30th anniversary season of the WNBA. Already one milestone, the Toronto Tempo, they played their first game as the first Canadian team in WNBA history. Saturday featured the league headliners on ABC. First, a game that featured the 4 most recent number one picks in the draft. Caitlin Clark, Aaliyah Boston, they played for the Fever, and Paige Beckers and AZ Fudd for the Dallas Wings. It was great to see Clark back on the floor after being held to just 13 games last season.
4: Clark lays it in. Caitlin Clark's first points of 2026.
5: Caitlin Clark getting the ball on the move and able to use her quickness to her strong right side.
1: Clark scored 20 points on ABC, her first game action since July 15th of 2025. She reached the 1,000 career point mark on a layup at the end of the third quarter. But her Rookie of the Year counterpart on the other side had the last laugh.
4: Beckers, guarded by Clark. Beckers, what a move! Bucket in the foul as Beckers dances her way for 2.
1: Wings 107, Fever 104. It is the first opening game in WNBA history where both teams scored at least 100 points. Arike Ogunbowale had 22 points and a conversation with Holly Rowe after the game.
6: Well, Arike, this new team, a new coaching staff, and a new system really paid off. The fast break points in particular. How was the flow so good so early in the season?
7: Yeah, Jose, he does really well with X's and O's, and we have a lot of pieces that, you know, you don't have to take the tough shot. You can kick it to the next man, and we just want to run and go, and we did that.
6: You were a little bit late coming to camp over in China playing. You didn't miss a beat, though. How did he get you up to speed on this offense? He told me he was sending you plays in China.
7: Yeah, I was actually doing my homework in China, just studying the plays, you know, seeing where he wanted me, trying to learn my spot, but other spots, so I'm ready, and it paid off. But this game was rough, though. I'm not saying, you know, this was our best game. We definitely didn't hold good defense, but we got the win.
6: I was going to ask about your defense because it was important when it mattered down the stretch late. What did you see from your team that is possible defensively?
7: Yeah, we dug in. Even though we put ourselves in a hole and didn't hold good defense, like you said, we did when it mattered. And this is a really, really good team. But we can't trade buckets because, you know, on a night that they're hitting more, it might be a win for them. But, you know, we're happy with the win.
6: opening day of the 30th season. You have had such a wonderful career so far in the W, and you were primed today. What does this mean to you today, Arike?
7: Yeah, all glory to God. You know, this is year 8 for me. It's a blessing to still be out here, especially with the new CBA. More money for us, generational wealth for our family, and it's just amazing. And the W just keeps rising. So hopefully, you know, in the future when I have kids, they're getting $20 million contracts. But I'm just really happy and blessed.
6: All right. Thank you.
7: Thank you.
1: Love to hear it from Arike Ogunbowale. Her Wings win 107-104 over the Fever. Second game of the doubleheader on ABC. The Aces got their rings as the defending champs, but the Mercury got the win.
8: The ATDB connection we've talked about before has been special. Oh, my word. The crossover and showing off the handles. This is a point forward we're talking about in Alyssa Thomas, who is just having a great time here as the route continues here in Vegas.
1: On ABC, Mercury 99, Aces 66. Yes, that was not a very inspiring ring ceremony, at least afterwards, for the Aces as they got clobbered by the Mercury. This is SportsCenter All Night. Chris Lewis, you're on ESPN Radio. Sad news, longtime Atlanta Braves manager Bobby Cox has died, the team announced Saturday. It was 84. Cox, he ranks fourth all-time in wins with more than 2,500 in his 29 years as manager, including 25 years in two stints with the Braves, 4 years with Toronto. He was named the Manager of the Year 4 times. In the Braves team announcement, they said in part, "And while Bobby's passion for the game was unparalleled, his love of baseball was exceeded only by the love for his family. It's with the heaviest of hearts that we send our sincerest condolences to his beloved wife, Pam, and their loving children and grandchildren." Former Braves outfielder Dale Murphy joined ESPN Radio's Game Day.
9: If you were going to play for Bobby, he didn't put up with, you know, anybody that wasn't a positive influence in the clubhouse. And guys wanted to play for him. I remember him talking, you know, people talking about, well, he got this guy, this guy. This guy doesn't have that good a reputation, you know, in the clubhouse. Well, when they got there with Bobby, I'd ask Bobby, I'd go, so, you know, what's the deal? He goes, the guy's awesome. I love him. You know, and so he treated everybody, you know, he treated everybody with respect. He loved his players, loyal to a fault, and hung in there. He knew baseball was going to have some rough days this season, and he just didn't give up on you.
1: And it's almost fitting with Bobby Cox looking down. The Braves beat the Dodgers 7-2, and the Braves snap an 8-game losing streak at Dodger Stadium. Coming up next, how Oklahoma City Thunder continues to roar on ESPN Radio.
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1: Caitlin Clark begins her third WNBA season. Harden's heroics silenced the chatter in the Cavs' Game 3 win. Thunder roars again as the Lakers are on the brink.
2: Shai Gilgeous-Alexander, 23 points after a quiet first half. He ends up as the second leading scorer for Oklahoma City. It's A.J. Mitchell with a career-high 24 today to lead Oklahoma City. They were down two at the half, and they end up winning 131-108 and lead this series 3-0.
1: Once again, a dominant second half. Mike Cousins described it well, and he called the game on ESPN Radio with Corey Alexander. They recap it all on Post Game Extra.
2: Thank you, Chris. It was a Lakers 2-point halftime lead on Saturday night in L.A., but in true Oklahoma City fashion, they go on a third quarter run and end up winning 131-108, Corey, to take a 3-0 series lead heading into Monday night's Game 4.
3: And it wasn't just the third quarter. It was the third quarter and the fourth quarter, scoring 41 fourth quarter points behind A.J. Mitchell, who just caught fire, 18 second half points for him. And the starting role now replacing J-Dub out with injury, but it doesn't look like the Thunder losing any steps at all.
2: And it's remarkable. A.J. Mitchell, the career-high 24 and 10 assists, his first playoff double-double. You wouldn't have guessed at the half that their second-leading scorer would be Shai Gilgeous-Alexander. He finished with 23 points after hitting just 4 field goals in the first half.
3: But the Thunder's showing you that they're more than just the MVP. They're a great team. So if you try to take SGA out of the game by sending two defenders at him, they have more than enough playmakers outside of that. They're going to win that matchup 4-on-3 each and every time.
2: That's going to be dangerous territory for the Lakers trying to keep this series alive, because teams that go up 3-0 are perfect in NBA history in best-of-7 series. Oklahoma City has now won 8 straight postseason games dating back to Game 7 of the 2025 NBA Finals, and they have now the third best start to the postseason by a reigning champ in the last 30 years. The next team to catch for them would be a 10-0 start by the 2017 Cavs. Best ever was 11-0 by the 0-1 Lakers, who did end up repeating, and the Thunder certainly a threat to do that again here this year. So our final in LA on Saturday night, Oklahoma City 131 and the Lakers 108. For Corey Alexander, I'm Mike Cousins, right here on your home for the NBA, ESPN Radio and the ESPN app. Now let's go back to Chris Lewis in the studio.
1: Great breakdown by the crew, and now we, of course, have to hear from Kendrick Perkins, who has a take about the Lakers not being the team that will be the first to come back 3-0.
4: The Lakers just don't stand a chance. They don't match up to the champs. They're full of two-way guys, and what happened tonight is that we saw that Sam Presti have the best eye in basketball when it comes to talent. All of a sudden, SGA is not having an SGA-type series or game. And what do you see when he's on the bench? You see the emergence of A.J. Mitchell. Not only does he go for a playoff career high, but also the decision-making, because he had a playoff career in assists. This is how deep and dangerous this team is. It's moments that it could be Chet Holmgren that looked like the best player on the floor. Alex Caruso comes in and his impact is all over the place, especially defensively and bringing that tenacity. So when you look at what they done, all they did was headhunt and search out Austin Reeves tonight. That's the conversation that we need to talk about. It's him, Austin Reeves.
1: Well, meanwhile, in the East.
5: Cunningham leans in, put it off the backboard, no. Rebound Mitchell, he'll dribble out the clock. 2-1, you can't hear it, but the buzzer sounds. Cavaliers win. Cavs win 116-109. And the Cavaliers are alive.
1: On WTAM, Donovan Mitchell, 35 points, 10 rebounds, and 4 assists. James Harden closed strong with 9 points in the fourth quarter. Head coach Kenny Atkinson.
6: We know how important it is to get this first win, to make it a series, you know. I felt like that third quarter, like, you know, we had great looks. like great looks, and it just was, the ball wasn't falling. And I think that's how they got in the game. I wish our defense would have been better, you know, after the misses. But I'm like, man, we're getting great looks. We're missing. So you know, that's the spirit of this team, right? We don't get down. We're not like, oh man, they came back. It's like, it's a veteran team. They kind of know that's how this goes. We're getting great shots. We're missing them. You know, stay with it.
1: Cavs got the win. Detroit still leads the series 2-1. Keeping with the NBA, the NBA draft lottery takes place Sunday, 3 p.m. Eastern in Chicago. Some monsters at the top of the draft, headlined by number one projected pick, A.J. DeBonser from BYU. You also have guys like Darren Peterson from Kansas, Cam Boozer out of Duke, Caleb Wilson from North Carolina. You have the Wizards, the Nets, the Pacers. They each have a 14% chance at the number one pick. Here's ESPN draft expert Jeremy Wu on the top prospect, A.J. DeBonser.
7: Coming back into the season early in the year, is this really viewed as anyone's race? I think Peterson had a lot of momentum. DeBonser came into the year, just had an okay senior year. People weren't sure which version of A.J. we were going to see. We saw him really turn it on as the year went on. He had a lot of responsibility at BYU. They were up and down. They had injuries. He stepped up. By the end of the year, you know, I'm sitting there at the Big 12 tournament and watching him really dominate, sort of figuring out that balance between scoring and playmaking and how to be that number one guy. That's something NBA teams took notice of. I think as the year went on, he really, you know, some teams had him won, some teams sort of moved him up there. It's not a done deal, but he looks like the most probable guy right now just based off what he's done.
1: Well, the lottery is all about teams that didn't make the playoffs. Well, speaking of teams that didn't make the playoffs, after exactly 3 weeks of thinking it over, Steve Kerr has agreed to a 2-year contract to return as the coach of the Golden State Warriors. According to ESPN, Shams Charania, the deal will keep Kerr as the highest paid coach in the NBA annually. Now, if you're wondering what the Warriors have in the lottery, they have the 11th best odds at getting the number one pick. They have a 9.4% chance of moving into the top four, a 77.6% chance at remaining in the 11th spot. SportsCenter All Night, Chris Lewis here on ESPN Radio. The opening weekend of a milestone 30th season of the WNBA. And the league continues to move in a positive direction. This offseason, the league and the WNBAPA agreed on a historic new CBA benefiting the current players as well as some icons of the past. The league added teams in Toronto and Portland for this season. Two more teams coming in the next 2 years. And, of course, Caitlin Clark is healthy, back on the floor with the Indiana Fever. And before her

0: Caitlin Clark.
1: All right, we're sitting here, not playing one-on-one with Peyton Pritchard, but we're sitting here on the precipice of your third season in the
2: WNBA. Hard to believe. It's crazy.
1: Where has time gone?
2: Truly.
1: It's insane.
2: It's wild.
1: So what does a successful third season look like for you?
2: I mean, hopefully a championship. I feel like we have all the pieces kind of put together now. We have had our core together for 3 years. Obviously, last season, I didn't get to play in many games, but still what we were able to do is absolutely incredible. I think having Steph, and that was her first year in our coaching staff, going into year three, you kind of had that culture and that foundation kind of laid, and we went through so much adversity.
3: Eighth at serve now for Caitlin Clark. She had been dealing most recently with a groin injury.
1: You mentioned the playoffs last year. What was the most difficult part of having to watch that?
2: Yeah, I think looking back now, figuring out how to be a good leader and be a good teammate, I think that's probably what I learned the most. I think the like toughest moments for me were like the night before the games. Like you're in your hotel room and it's like you're on a road trip and it's like, man, my team is gearing up to play in game 5 of the semifinals to maybe go to the finals, and I know I don't get to put my uniform on. Like that makes me like emotional right now. Like that just like ate at me. Like I hated that.
1: There's not many people who know what it's even like to remotely try to walk in your shoes.
2: Yeah.
1: LeBron James may know a little bit about that, and you two have developed a relationship. Yeah. What do you lean on him for? What's the last text message you guys exchanged?
2: Yeah, I mean, I think LeBron has just been there to support me more than anything. He understands the microscope that I'm under and the spotlight that's on me, and I think he just wants to be there for me more than anything. When I was hurt last year, he reached out and was like, is there any way I can help you? Like, is there anybody I can connect you with? Like, just somebody that's there, like, trying to help you, trying to help make the game better, help you improve. And I think that's a lot of our relationship now. And then a little bit of golf, too. We text about golf. But that's next on our bucket list, is to play golf together. I'm not sure either of us are too great, so we might be chasing the ball a lot. But I think basketball players just love that, like, mental challenge of, like, an individual sport of golf.
1: Had a heck of a season opener last year.
2: Yeah.
1: It started out with a bang.
2: Mm-hmm.
1: Does that come into your mind when you think of, you're the person who wants to put on a show every night and starting on May 9th to start that, the Caitlin show?
2: Yeah, I mean, I try to approach every preseason game the way I'm going to approach, you know, the game on May 9th or the game on August 12th, whatever it is. Like, they're all the same to me. Same amount of fire, same amount of wanting to win than the one before it or the one that will be next.
4: And Caitlin Clark of the Fever began the season in a showcase matchup against Paige Beckers and the Dallas Wigs. What a game. It was a thriller. Indiana down 3 on their final possession.
5: Almost a football-like formation here. As Cunningham will inbound. Fever down 3, 1.3 remaining. Mitchell gets a clean look. Can't hit. And that will do it. Dallas escapes in an offensive shootout, 107-104 the final, in an opening day thriller.
4: First season opening game in WNBA history where both teams scored at least 100. Paige Beckers had 20 points, Caitlin Clark had 20 points. Elsewhere in the W, Dream beat the Lynx 91-90. The Lynx blew a 15-point halftime lead. The Sky topped the Fire in the Portland Fire's first game, 98-83. Significant trade in baseball. Cleveland Guardians, they acquired 2-time Gold Glove winning catcher Patrick Bailey from the San Francisco Giants for the 29th pick in this year's MLB draft. And left-handed pitching prospect Matt Tugboat Wilkinson. That's a nickname from the 1970s, if I ever heard it. Here's the insider Buster Olney on Hammer and Emmett.
6: He's hitting 146. His adjusted OPS plus, and that statistic, 100 is average, is 16 so far this year. And we've seen the San Francisco Giants struggle offensively, and in the last week, they basically decided, you know what, this just can't work. Yes, Patrick Bailey is generally considered to be one of the very best defensive catchers in baseball, absolutely the best at framing, so they move him out. I think Cleveland, as you guys know, the Guardians have long lived without a prolific offense. They win with pitching, with catching, and with defense, and so they're like, this guy's perfect for us. So now between Austin Hedges and Patrick Bailey, they have two

0: probably of the three or four best defensive catchers in baseball, because if the Guardians are going to win or lose, it's going to be because of pitching, and they're doing everything they can to foster that. And if you're the Giants, I'm sure Patrick Bailey, when he was benched earlier in the week, I think the Giants probably understood he was prepared to go someplace else.
1: One sad note in baseball, longtime Atlanta Braves manager Bobby Cox has died, the team announced on Saturday. He was 84 years old.
2: Bobby Cox managed 29 seasons in the major leagues, and it is virtually impossible to find a player who didn't love playing for him. He was the ultimate player's manager, who trusted his guys and treated them all like men.
3: I kind of live my manager's career with two words: recognition and praise. That's who Bobby Cox is.
4: The one thing you always hear is that Bobby was the best. Everybody says it, and everybody who says it, we know what it means.
2: He was a great manager, quote, the greatest to ever put on a uniform, said former Brave Tim Hudson. Cox won 2,504 games, fourth most of all time. He went to the postseason 16 times, more than any other manager, and won 14 division titles in a row, a record in the divisional era.
5: The Atlanta Braves have brought the first championship to Atlanta.
2: He won 100 games six times. He won the Manager of the Year four times and was inducted into the Hall of Fame in 2014.
6: I made trades and acquired players and put teams together with great confidence that they were being placed into the hand of the greatest manager of men.
2: Cox's signature was his metal spikes, which he wore right to the end of his managerial career at age 70 because, Chipper Jones said, quote, that's what big leaguers do. And no one in a major league uniform personified what it meant to be a big leaguer more than Bobby Cox.
7: A small part of Bobby Cox as a baseball player changes your career. 20 years with the man changes your life.
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1: 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The Cubs have been winning anytime, anywhere. They come in winning 10 in a row, but their streak comes to an end at the hands of the Rangers.
2: And here comes the pitch. A swing and a shot deep down the left field line. Hooking in the corner, it is history. A home run for Justin Foscue. How about that? The Rangers lead by the score of 5-0, and Foscue has hit his first major league home run.
1: On 105.3, the Fan, Rangers blanked the Cubs 6-0. That was the Cubs' second 10-game winning streak this season. But that comes to an end. Where there's winning streaks, there is losing streaks. And that's the Reds losing 8 in a row coming into the day. But that streak also ended on ESPN Radio.
3: 2-0 pitch. Swing and a ball. Line to left, and it falls in for a hit in front of Cole. Trevino is in. Rounding third. Throw to the plate. Out at the plate. Trying to score. The second run was McClain on a strike from Cole. RBI for De La Cruz and a single, but then Cole thrown out trying to score the second run on the hit by De La Cruz to retire the side.
1: Well, you'll take the run, and the Reds do that and win 3-1, a much-needed win over the Astros. That game was on ESPN Radio. Tune in to baseball action tonight as the Royals host the Tigers. Coverage begins 6:30 p.m. Eastern on ESPN Radio and the ESPN app. Other noteworthy scores, Brewers in extras over the Yankees 4-3. It was in 11 innings where the Twins beat the Guardians 2-1. Padres double the Cardinals 4-2. Diamondbacks sneak past the Mets 2-1. Phillies pound the Rockies 9-3. Royals top the Tigers 5-1. And the Blue Jays pound the Angels 14-1. Let's check in with Ed Bankin with today's top sound.
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5: Chris, we start on the diamond in Cincinnati, where Dane Myers flashed the leather and the Reds win over the Astros as they end their long losing streak, as heard on ESPN Radio.
3: Just 4 hits for the Astros today, and a curve is hit well out toward right center. Chasing back, reaching out on the run, the catch is made, and kissing into the fence in right center. Dane Myers racing back in a brilliant catch by the Cincinnati center fielder.
0: Number 4.
5: In Philadelphia, it's a Schwarbomb for Kyle Schwarber as the Philly slugger goes deep in his team's win over Colorado. 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
6: Here's Kyle Schwarber and the pitch. Kyle blasts it high and deep down the line, and that is on its way. Way back, second deck, 3-run Schwarbomb. A 4 spot here in the third inning. Kyle Schwarber with his 14th home run of the season.
0: Number 3.
5: It was a thriller in Miami as Jacob Marcy launches a 3-run homer and helps the Marlins pick up a win over the Nationals. 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
7: 2-1 to Jacob. He lifts that one high in the

0: air, out to right and deep. Wood is back, and it's gone! Just what the doctor ordered. Mr. Marcy drives in both of them. He's got a three-run homer, and the fish out in front. It's 7-4 in the bottom of the eighth.
1: Number two.
2: To the NBA playoffs, where James Harden sends the Cavaliers crowd into a frenzy with a step-back three-pointer in Cleveland's win over Detroit. The call on WTAM.
0: Here's Harden. Harden met by Tobias Harris. Harden out front between his legs. Harden steps right. Three ball.
3: Got it! Harden hit it! Harden hit the three! 25.9 to go! James Harden as the crowd roars with a silencer.
1: Number one.
2: And finally to the NHL playoffs, with the Red Hot Hurricanes advance to the Eastern Conference Finals thanks to an overtime goal by Jackson Blake. The call on 99.9 The Fan.
0: Now Drysdale can't get it past Slavin. He gets it to Hall. Hall whips it across. Blake with a shot. He scores! It's over! Series over! Jackson Blake wins it in overtime!
4: Boy, was Saturday jam-packed. Well, news from Friday, the NFL Referees Association, a new 7-year collective bargaining agreement agreed to, which eliminates the possibility of a work stoppage prior to the 2026 season. Here's ESPN's Jeremy Fowler on NFL Live.
5: With the people I talked to, the league officers, a sigh of relief. They did not want replacement refs. Now they get a win-win for the fans, for the league office, and for the officials. Now the league is figuring it has a win here because it gets more access to these officials. There used to be a dead period from the end of the season to like mid to late May where they could sort of disappear. Now the NFL can get their hands on them a little bit, do more training, try to keep more accountability for in-season play.
4: So wages up. Good news. More training, also good news. So when your team doesn't win as many games as you hope they will next season, you can't blame the replacement refs for that. We're not having replacement refs in the NFL coming up next season. But coming up next, how the two-game threes in the NBA took completely different tones. It's a SportsCenter All Night right here on ESPN Radio.
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11: ABC News, I'm Dave Packard. Passengers on a Dutch hantavirus-infected cruise ship arriving in the Canary Islands overnight. Three people have died. The CDC officials will be standing by to meet the passengers. Dr. Maria Van Kerkhove, director of the Department of Epidemic and Pandemic Management.
12: Right now, there's nobody on board that has any symptoms, including passengers and crew. That's great news.
11: 17 Americans on board. First responders in Florida's Miami-Dade rushed to a popular sandbar Saturday afternoon after a boat explosion. 11 people taken to a local area hospital. In Denver, a Frontier Airlines jet hitting and killing a trespasser who was on the runway during takeoff. The engine went on fire when the man was partially sucked in. The plane evacuated a dozen passengers, reporting minor injuries. Investigators in Central California say a new search of property linked to the family of convicted killer Paul Flores did not uncover the remains of Kristen Smart nearly 30 years after she vanished. This is ABC News.
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4: Holmgren, right block, he's double-teamed. Steps through, pivots, shoots, and scores anyway.
3: Cade Cunningham and the Pistons look to take a commanding series lead versus the Cavs.
5: Caris LeVert to Cade. Cade down the right side. Right
6: and one!
5: They're good!
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5: Good!
3: The Stanley Cup playoffs feature a pair of games on the ice.
7: Now Drysdale can't get it past Slavin. He gets it to Hall. Hall whips it across. Blake with a shot. He scores!
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10: Have you enjoyed your day at the ballpark today?
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13: How could I possibly follow up Elmo? We're just setting myself up for failure on this show tonight. Well, it's been a thunderstorm through the last two postseasons, but perhaps this series with the Thunder against the Lakers has been their most dominant showing. Oklahoma City, they leapt out to a 2-0 series lead over Los Angeles. And coming into Game 3, OKC had beaten L.A. by at least 15 points in 5 of their 6 meetings this season, including Games 1 and 2. LeBron and the crew hoping a change in venue and a change in the officiating could reverse the trend of this matchup. However, it was the Thunder long ball that got the team going.
14: Gilgeous Alexander short on the free throw. Lakers had it. It got ripped away. And then turns into a 3 for Cason Wallace.
15: But that's what the Thunder have done better than the Lakers. One of the things, they have turned those second chance opportunities into points, even though they've had less.
13: In Game 2, it was Jared McCain who ignited from 3. Game 3 on ESPN Radio, the opening quarter belonged to Cason Wallace. With this Thunder team, it really could be anybody on the squad that has a big night. And oh yeah, they have the MVP too. The Lakers have a former MVP, and they got the team back even in the second quarter.
14: Lakers in the front court right down 3. It's 44-41 Oklahoma City. Lakers trail 2-0 in the series. James, left side, free throw line extended. Steps into a 3-pointer. He hits it, and the game's tied at 44.
13: LeBron at 19 points, 6 rebounds, and 8 assists. And the Lakers had a strong 34-26 second quarter to put the team up 2 at halftime. However, being within reach of OKC at the half hasn't been a problem for LA in this series. Keeping up in the second half has been the much greater challenge. And in Game 3, it ended up following a similar script.
14: Gilgeous Alexander, 3, splash! Well, you got to respect the drive, and Austin Reeves did that. And SGA shot right over top of him, 70-65 Thunder.
13: Oklahoma City outscored Los Angeles 33-20 in the third. And SGA, 23 points, 9 assists. That's his 29th playoff game with 20 points and 5 assists or more, which ties Kevin Durant for the second most in franchise history, of course, since the franchise has been in OKC. But overall, a quiet night for the soon-to-be two-time MVP. In fact, one of the biggest runs of the game for the Thunder came at the start of the fourth with SGA on the bench. That's when A.J. Mitchell had the keys.
14: A.J. Mitchell going for 22, and he's got it as he hits a falling to the ground shot on the first marker far side of the lane.
15: But once again, just like in the first half, the Thunder attacking Austin Reeves off the dribble.
13: Mitchell had 24 points, 10 assists, those both playoff career highs. He had no turnovers. First Thunder player with 10 assists, no turnovers in a playoff game. Again, since the team has been in OKC. Just another prime example of the depth that this team has to go along with the high-end talent. And speaking of that, their superstar put on the finishing touches.
14: 5:44 to go in regulation. Thunder in control. SGA pulls up three-pointer, and why not? It goes down. It's that kind of night for the Oklahoma City Thunder. 115-94.
13: It's been a lot of those kind of nights for Oklahoma City over the last couple of seasons. The defending champs have a 3-0 lead in the Western Conference semifinal after beating the Lakers 131-108 on the road. And of course, teams that take a 3-0 lead in the best of seven in the NBA are 161-0 all time. The Thunder, they've won all seven games this postseason. They've won all seven games against the Lakers this season, and their point differential through seven games, 128 points. That is the best point differential through seven games in the playoffs by a reigning champion in NBA history. Just straight dominance, and part of their reason, defensively, Alex Caruso, another strong performance, in a conversation with Mike Cousins and Corey Alexander after the game.
14: So we want to know about the third quarter, because for the second straight game, you guys were down at the half and you make a run in the third quarter. Last game, it was without SGA on the floor. This time he was on the floor, but didn't have his best game. What's been a difference maker in these third quarters?
6: Yeah, I think, you know, there's just things that we can fine tune from the first half. And I think we're learning. You know, we learned last year to be able to make changes on the fly and not change, you know, in the next game. And I think we, you know, towards the end of the second quarter, got a little loose with the ball, getting back transition, and we just tried to make sure that we did those things in the second half.
16: Now, Alex, you, of course, won a world championship with the Los Angeles Lakers, but you were developed in the Oklahoma City Thunder organization. As you look at guys like A.J. Mitchell and what he's doing right now, what is it about the development that's happening at OKC where you guys continue to just keep producing players?
6: Yeah, I mean, A.J. Mitchell, you know, you probably would have found out more about him last year had he not got hurt and been out most of the year. But, you know, he's been this smooth since he got here from his rookie year last year. And he's just a tireless worker. He's got confidence. You see, he doesn't show much emotion. And his poise and his ability are very rare at a young age. And he's a confident player. We try to exude confidence into him as well.
16: And you're, of course, really the leader of this defense when you consider the fact of what you guys have been able to do. But what is it about the fact that even though you have great defenders like Lou Dort and J-Dub when he's healthy in the starting lineup, you guys probably get even better when you go to the bench, especially on the perimeter defensively?
6: Yeah, I mean, it's just an extreme luxury for us to have guys, you know, first of all, that are that good all together on the court to start. You know, normally AJ's coming off the bench, Queso's coming off the bench, I'm coming off the bench. Those are three really good defenders. So we really just try to push each other to be great, you know. And it's always somebody. Somebody's one night that's leading the group.
14: Alex, before we let you go and you get surrounded by your whole team, last one for you is Mark Daigneault, your head coach, told us when we met with him before the game, he goes, even if I don't go to a guy at a certain point in the game, I know they trust that I'm going to put them in at the right time. How does he build that trust with you guys?
6: He tells everybody to just stay ready, and he means that. He'll throw you in no matter what, any point in game, first game of the season, you know, game three of the second round. So guys are just prepared and ready to go out there.
13: That's Alex Caruso, former Los Angeles Laker, now champion with the Oklahoma City Thunder, won a championship with both of those teams. 131-108. Thunder win. They take the 3-0 series lead. And you know how long the postseason resume is with the Lakers. They've been in the playoffs a whole bunch, a ton of playoff games. It is their third straight 15-point playoff loss. That is the first time in franchise history they've lost three games in a row in the playoffs by 15 or more points. This is SportsCenter All Night. Chris Lewis here on ESPN Radio. So the afternoon game in the Eastern Conference, game three of Pistons-Cavs. Detroit, they took the first two games of the series, but much of the national conversation surrounding this series was centered around Cleveland's James Harden. While the underperforming from the future Hall of Famer gathered the headlines, guys like Donovan Mitchell, Jared Allen, Evan Mobley, they also struggled in Detroit. They looked to change that on their home court.
17: as the Cavaliers will try to run as much off as they can. Mobley.
18: Oh! Oh, my! So much for running it down. Mobley took it right to the face of Isaiah Stewart.
13: Pow! Emphatic call on WTAM. Cavs, they built a lead as large as 17 points, took a 16-point advantage into the half. But a lead like that in today's NBA, especially with Cade Cunningham on the other side, that's no problem.
5: Karis LeVert to Cade. Cade down the right side.
18: And one!
5: Good!
18: Yes!
5: Good! And count that, baby, and a foul!
18: Woo!
5: Amazing end-to-end action for the Pistons right there.
13: I mean, we've had pretty energetic calls back-to-back on 97.1 The Ticket there. A tremendous run for Detroit. Eventually put the Pistons up 76-74. Cade put on his second career playoff triple-double. 27 points, 10 boards, 10 assists. But the only blemish in Cunningham's first round resurfaced in this game. He had 8 turnovers. 58 turnovers this postseason. That is the most in any 10-game span in a single postseason since individual turnovers were tracked back in 1978. So you got to take care of that ball. A bugaboo in his game. And fittingly, Spida took advantage.
17: Cavs by 4 with the ball. Here's Donovan Mitchell. Takes the pass down the lane. Flips. Scores with the right hand. Timeout Pistons. Good. Donovan Mitchell with his second straight 30-point ball game. Cavs by 6. 92-86.
13: He rang the meter up to 35 points to join 10 rebounds and 4 assists. That is his 35th career 30-point playoff game. Put the Cavs on the doorstep of the win, but the team needed a closer in crunch time. James Harden, he was held to just 10 points in the first 3 quarters. But this time, he had the finishing kick.
17: Here's Harden. Harden met by Tobias Harris. Harden out front between his legs. Harden steps right. 3 ball.
18: Got it! Got it! Harden hit it! Harden hit the 3! 25.9 to go! James Harden as the crowd roars with a silencer.
13: Harden had 9 points in the fourth quarter. He closed it. And the Cavs win 116-109. Detroit still leads the series 2-1, but teams so far in that series have protected the home court. In fact, every game the Cavaliers have played this postseason, the home team has won. Mitchell had the big numbers. He put his points per game average in the playoffs at home up to 30.4. That is the third most points per game at home in NBA history in the playoffs behind Allen Iverson and Michael Jordan. Those are two iconic names. Tobias Harris for Detroit continued his strong play, 21 points, 5 rebounds. But the headline of this game was the headline going in, James Harden. Before it was his inability to perform to the moment, this time he got it done and talked about it afterwards.
19: You know, when numbers called, getting to my spots and, it's something that I work on literally every day, you know what I mean? So it's basically, repetition and it's the confidence to go out there and just, do it. Don had been working so extremely hard throughout the course of the game, just trying to find, opportunities to help him. So that last minute and a half, 2 minutes, however long it was, it presented itself. And for me, just going out there and taking my shots.
13: Not many people have been using Harden and clutch in marriage together, at least over the last couple of games. He's had some great playoff moments in the past. He just has had some games where he hasn't had strong performances as well. His head coach, Kenny Atkinson.
20: It's the James Harden I've seen for how many years he's been in the NBA. That's the James we know. We needed it tonight, right? We're searching. We got some good screenings into some the matchups we wanted, and he went to work.
13: Cavs 116, Pistons 109. Detroit still leads the series 2-1. The NBA playoffs are on ESPN Radio. Catch postseason action on ESPN Radio and the ESPN app presented by Gusto. And coming up next, Could one Philly team avoid a second-round sweep? This is SportsCenter All Night on ESPN Radio.
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0: 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Bang, he got it. 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
1: 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It's been a rough few days at Xfinity Mobile Arena in Philadelphia. On Thursday, the Hurricanes knocked off the Flyers to take a 3-0 series lead. On Friday, the Knicks did the same thing to the Sixers while bringing thousands of fans to Philly to take over the arena. On Saturday, the Flyers needed a win to keep their season alive against the Carolina team that hasn't lost a game all postseason. Philadelphia was able to send it to overtime, tied at 2, but in the extra session...
2: Now Drysdale can't get it past Slavin. He gets it to Hall. Hall whips it across. Blake with a shot. He scores! It's over! Series over! Jepson Blake wins it in overtime!
1: 99-9 the Fan. Hurricanes in OT. They sweep the Flyers 3-2. They're the first team with a 4-game sweep in each of the first two series in a Stanley Cup playoff year since the NHL went to the four rounds of the best of seven series in 1987. They advanced to their second straight conference finals. They lost 4-1 to Florida last season. So it's a sweep on that side, with Carolina advancing to the conference final. You go out west, Wild and Avalanche, with Colorado leading the series 2-0 heading in. So it felt like a must-win in St. Paul for the Wild, and they got it done.
3: 3-on-2 for the Wild developing. Faber to Tarasenko, left side a shot. They score!
1: That on KFAN 100.3. Wild blast the Avalanche 5-1. So Minnesota has won 6 of their last 8 game threes when they trailed the series heading into that 2-0. So they remain right in it. For the Avalanche, that loss snaps what was a 6-game win streak. Well, Friday was the first night of the 30th anniversary season of the WNBA. Already one milestone, the Toronto Tempo, they played their first game as the first Canadian team in WNBA history. Saturday featured the league headliners on ABC. First, a game that featured the 4 most recent number one picks in the draft. Caitlin Clark, Aaliyah Boston, they played for the Fever, and Paige Beckers and AZ Fudd for the Dallas Wings. It was great to see Clark back on the floor after being held to just 13 games last season.
4: Clark lays it in. Caitlin Clark's first points of 2026.
5: Caitlin Clark getting the ball on the move and able to use her quickness to her strong right side.
1: Clark scored 20 points on ABC, her first game action since July 15th of 2025. She reached the 1,000 career point mark on a layup at the end of the third quarter. But her Rookie of the Year counterpart on the other side had the last laugh.
4: Beckers, guarded by Clark. Beckers, what a move! Bucket in the foul as Beckers dances her way for 2.
1: Wings 107, Fever 104. It is the first opening game in WNBA history where both teams scored at least 100 points. Arike Ogunbowale had 22 points and a conversation with Holly Rowe after the game.
6: Well, Arike, this new team, a new coaching staff, and a new system really paid off. The fast break points in particular. How was the flow so good so early in the season?
7: Yeah, Jose, he does really well with X's and O's, and we have a lot of pieces that, you know, you don't have to take the tough shot. You can kick it to the next man, and we just want to run and go, and we did that.
6: You were a little bit late coming to camp over in China playing. You didn't miss a beat, though. How did he get you up to speed on this offense? He told me he was sending you plays in China.
7: Yeah, I was actually doing my homework in China, just studying the plays, you know, seeing where he wanted me, trying to learn my spot, but other spots so I'm ready, and it paid off. But this game was rough, though. I'm not saying, you know, this was our best game. We definitely didn't hold good defense, but we got the win.
6: I was going to ask about your defense because it was important when it mattered down the stretch late. What did you see from your team that is possible defensively?
7: Yeah, we dug in. Even though we put ourselves in a hole and didn't hold good defense, like you said, we did when it mattered. And this is a really, really good team. But we can't trade buckets because, you know, on a night that they're hitting more, it might be a win for them. But, you know, we're happy with the win.
6: opening day of the 30th season. You have had such a wonderful career so far in the W, and you were primed today. What does this mean to you today, Arike?
7: Yeah, all glory to God. You know, this is year 8 for me. It's a blessing to still be out here, especially with the new CBA. More money for us, generational wealth for our family, and it's just amazing. And the W just keeps rising. So hopefully, you know, in the future when I have kids, they're getting $20 million contracts. But I'm just really happy and blessed.
6: All right. Thank you.
7: Thank you.
1: Love to hear it from Arike Ogunbowale. Her Wings win 107-104 over the Fever. Second game of the doubleheader on ABC. The Aces got their rings as the defending champs, but the Mercury got the win.
8: The ATDB connection we've talked about before has been special. Oh, my word. The crossover and showing off the handles. This is a point forward we're talking about in Alyssa Thomas, who is just having a great time here as the route continues here in Vegas.
1: On ABC, Mercury 99, Aces 66. Yes, that was not a very inspiring ring ceremony, at least afterwards, for the Aces as they got clobbered by the Mercury. This is SportsCenter All Night. Chris Lewis here on ESPN Radio. Sad news, longtime Atlanta Braves manager Bobby Cox has died, the team announced Saturday. It was 84. Cox, he ranks fourth all-time in wins with more than 2,500 in his 29 years as manager, including 25 years in two stints with the Braves, 4 years with Toronto. He was named the manager of the year 4 times. In the Braves team announcement, they said in part, "And while Bobby's passion for the game was unparalleled, his love of baseball was exceeded only by the love for his family. It's with the heaviest of hearts that we send our sincerest condolences to his beloved wife, Pam, and their loving children and grandchildren." Former Braves outfielder Dale Murphy joined ESPN Radio's Game Day.
9: If you were going to play for Bobby, he didn't put up with, you know, anybody that wasn't a positive influence in the clubhouse. And guys wanted to play for him. I remember him talking, you know, people talking about, well, he got this guy, this guy. This guy doesn't have that good a reputation, you know, in the clubhouse. Well, when they got there with Bobby, I'd ask Bobby, I'd go, so, you know, what's the deal? He goes, the guy's awesome. I love him. You know, and so he treated everybody, you know, he treated everybody with respect. He loved his players, loyal to a fault, and hung in there. He knew baseball was going to have some rough days this season, and he just didn't give up on you.
1: And it's almost fitting with Bobby Cox looking down. The Braves beat the Dodgers 7-2, and the Braves snap an 8-game losing streak at Dodger Stadium. Coming up next, how Oklahoma City Thunder continues to roar on ESPN Radio.
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1: Caitlin Clark begins her third WNBA season. Harden's heroics silenced the chatter in the Cavs' Game 3 win. Thunder roars again as the Lakers are on the brink.
2: Shai Gilgeous-Alexander, 23 points after a quiet first half. He ends up as the second leading scorer for Oklahoma City. It's A.J. Mitchell with a career high 24 today to lead Oklahoma City. They were down two at the half, and they end up winning 131 to 108 and lead this series 3-0.
1: Once again, a dominant second half. Mike Cousins described it well, and he called the game on ESPN Radio with Corey Alexander. They recap it all on Post Game Extra.
2: Thank you, Chris. It was a Lakers 2-point halftime lead on Saturday night in L.A., but in true Oklahoma City fashion, they go on a third quarter run and end up winning 131 to 108, Corey, to take a 3-0 series lead heading into Monday night's Game 4.
3: And it wasn't just the third quarter. It was the third quarter and the fourth quarter, scoring 41 fourth quarter points behind A.J. Mitchell, who just caught fire, 18 second half points for him. In the starting role now, replacing J-Dub out with injury, but it doesn't look like the Thunder losing any steps at all.
2: And it's remarkable. A.J. Mitchell, the career-high 24 and 10 assists, his first playoff double-double. You wouldn't have guessed at the half that their second-leading scorer would be Shai Gilgeous-Alexander. He finished with 23 points after hitting just 4 field goals in the first half.
3: But the Thunder's showing you that they're more than just the MVP. They're a great team. So if you try to take SGA out of the game by sending two defenders at him, they have more than enough playmakers outside of that. They're going to win that matchup 4-on-3 each and every time.
2: That's going to be dangerous territory for the Lakers trying to keep this series alive, because teams that go up 3-0 are perfect in NBA history in best-of-7 series. Oklahoma City has now won 8 straight postseason games dating back to Game 7 of the 2025 NBA Finals, and they have now the third best start to the postseason by a reigning champ in the last 30 years. The next team to catch for them would be a 10-0 start by the 2017 Cavs. Best ever was 11-0 by the 0-1 Lakers, who did end up repeating, and the Thunder certainly a threat to do that again here this year. So our final in L.A. on Saturday night, Oklahoma City 131 and the Lakers 108. For Corey Alexander, I'm Mike Cousins, right here on your home for the NBA, ESPN Radio and the ESPN app. Now let's go back to Chris Lewis in the studio.
1: Great breakdown by the crew, and now we, of course, have to hear from Kendrick Perkins, who has a take about the Lakers not being the team that will be the first to come back 3-0.
4: The Lakers just don't stand a chance. They don't match up to the champs. They're full of two-way guys, and what happened tonight is that we saw that Sam Presti have the best eye in basketball when it comes to talent. All of a sudden, SGA is not having the SGA-type series or game. And what do you see when he's on the bench? You see the emergence of A.J. Mitchell. Not only does he go for a playoff career high, but also the decision-making, because he had a playoff career in assists. This is how deep and dangerous this team is. It's moments that it could be Chet Holmgren that look like the best player on the floor. Alex Caruso comes in and his impact is all over the place, especially defensively and bringing that tenacity. So when you look at what they done, all they did was headhunt and search out Austin Reeves tonight. That's the conversation that we need to talk about, is him, Austin Reeves.
1: Well, meanwhile, in the East.
5: Cunningham leans in, put it off the backboard, no. Rebound Mitchell, he'll dribble out the clock. 2-1, you can't hear it, but the buzzer sounds. Cavaliers win. Cavs win 116-109. And the Cavaliers are alive.
1: On WTAM, Donovan Mitchell, 35 points, 10 rebounds, and 4 assists. James Harden closed strong with 9 points in the fourth quarter. Head coach Kenny Atkinson.
6: We know how important it is to get this first win, to make it a series, you know. I felt like that third quarter, like, you know, we had great looks. like great looks, and it just was, the ball wasn't falling. And I think that's how they got in the game. I wish our defense would have been better, you know, after the misses. But I'm like, man, we're getting great looks. We're missing. So you know, that's the spirit of this team, right? We don't get down. We're not like, oh man, they came back. It's like these, it's a veteran team. They kind of know that's how this goes. We're getting great shots. We're missing them. You know, stay with it.
1: Cavs got the win. Detroit still leads the series 2-1. Keeping with the NBA, the NBA draft lottery takes place Sunday, 3 p.m. Eastern in Chicago. Some monsters at the top of the draft, headlined by number one projected pick, A.J. DeBonta from BYU. You also have guys like Darren Peterson from Kansas, Cam Boozer at Duke, Caleb Wilson from North Carolina. You have the Wizards, the Nets, the Pacers. They each have a 14% chance at the number one pick. Here's ESPN draft expert Jeremy Wu on the top prospect, A.J. DeBonta.
7: Coming back into the season early in the year, is this really viewed as anyone's race? I think Peterson had a lot of momentum. DeBonta came into the year, just had an okay senior year. People weren't sure which version of A.J. we were going to see. We saw him really turn it on as the year went on. He had a lot of responsibility at BYU. They were up and down. They had injuries. He stepped up. By the end of the year, you know, I'm sitting there at the Big 12 tournament and watching him really dominate, sort of figuring out that balance between scoring and playmaking and how to be that number one guy. That's something NBA teams took notice of. I think as the year went on, he really, some teams had him one, some teams sort of moved him up there. It's not a done deal, but he looks like the most probable guy right now just based off what he's done.
1: Well, the lottery is all about teams that didn't make the playoffs. Well, speaking of teams that didn't make the playoffs, after exactly 3 weeks of thinking it over, Steve Kerr has agreed to a 2-year contract to return as the coach of the Golden State Warriors. According to ESPN's Sham Sharania, the deal will keep Kerr as the highest paid coach in the NBA annually. Now, if you're wondering what the Warriors have in the lottery, they have the 11th best odds at getting the number one pick. They have a 9.4% chance of moving into the top four, a 77.6% chance at remaining in the 11th spot. SportsCenter All Night, Chris Lewis here on ESPN Radio. The opening weekend of a milestone 30th season of the WNBA. And the league continues to move in a positive direction. This offseason, the league and the WNBAPA agreed on a historic new CBA benefiting the current players as well as some icons of the past. The league added teams in Toronto and Portland for this season. Two more teams coming in the next 2 years. And, of course, Caitlin Clark is healthy, back on the floor with the Indiana Fever. And before her 2026 debut, she sat down with Malika Andrews on the NBA Today.
8: If you could play one-on-one with anybody, current, not current, who would it be?
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9: Well, like, I would get killed by every NBA player, but, like, Steph Curry.
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9: 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Peyton Pritchard. Yeah. One That's on a one. 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
10: Wow. You can. Caitlin Clark effect.
11: What a show put on by Caitlin Clark.
8: All right, we're sitting here, not playing one-on-one with Peyton Pritchard, but we're sitting here on the precipice of your third.

0: and we went through so much adversity.
1: He's been served now for Caitlin Clark. She had been dealing most recently with a groin injury.
2: You mentioned the playoffs last year. What was the most difficult part of having to watch that?
0: Yeah, I think looking back now, figuring out how to be a good leader and be a good teammate, I think that's probably what I learned the most. I think the like toughest moments for me were like the night before the games. Like you're in your hotel room and it's like you're on a road trip and it's like, man, my team is gearing up to play in game five of the semifinals to maybe go to the finals, and I know I don't get to put my uniform on. Like that makes me like emotional right now. Like that just like ate at me. Like I hated that.
2: There's not many people who know what it's even like to remotely try to walk in your shoes.
0: Yeah.
2: LeBron James may know a little bit about that, and you two have developed a relationship. What do you lean on him for? What's the last text message you guys exchanged?
0: Yeah, I mean, I think LeBron has just been there to support me more than anything. He understands the microscope that I'm under and the spotlight that's on me, and I think he just wants to be there for me more than anything. When I was hurt last year, he reached out and was like, is there any way I can help you? Like, is there anybody I can connect you with? Like, just somebody that's there, like, trying to help you, trying to help make the game better, help you improve. And I think that's a lot of our relationship now. And then a little bit of golf, too. We text about golf. But that's next on our bucket list, is to play golf together. I'm not sure either of us are too great, so we might be chasing the ball a lot. But I think basketball players just love that, like, mental challenge of, like, an individual sport of golf.
2: Had a heck of a season opener last year.
0: Yeah.
2: Started out with a bang.
0: Mm-hmm.
2: Does that come into your mind when you think of, you're the person who wants to put on a show
0: yeah.
2: every night and mm-hmm. starting on May 9th to start that, the Caitlin show?
0: Yeah, I mean, I try to approach every preseason game the way I'm going to approach, you know, the game on May 9th or the game on August 12th, whatever it is. Like, they're all the same to me. Same amount of fire, same amount of wanting to win than the one before it or the one that will be next.
3: And Caitlin Clark and the Fever began the season in a showcase matchup against Paige Beckers and the Dallas Wigs. What a game. It was a thriller. Indiana down three on their final possession.
4: Almost a football-like formation here. As Cunningham will inbound. Fever down three, 1.3 remaining. Mitchell gets a clean look. Can't hit. And that will do it. Dallas escapes in an offensive shootout. 107-104 the final in an opening day thriller.
3: First season opening game in WNBA history where both teams scored at least 100. Paige Beckers had 20 points. Caitlin Clark had 20 points. Elsewhere in the W, Dream beat the Lynx 91-90. The Lynx blew a 15-point halftime lead. The Sky topped the Fire in the Portland Fire's first game, 98-83. Significant trade in baseball. Cleveland Guardians, they acquired two-time Gold Glove winning catcher Patrick Bailey from the San Francisco Giants for the 29th pick in this year's MLB draft. And left-handed pitching prospect Matt Tugboat Wilkinson. That's a nickname from the 1970s, if I ever heard it. Here's the insider Buster Olney on Hammer and Emmett.
5: He's hitting 146. His adjusted OPS plus, and that statistic, 100 is average, is 16 so far this year. And we've seen the San Francisco Giants struggle offensively, and in the last week, they basically decided, you know what, this just can't work. Yes, Patrick Bailey is generally considered to be one of the very best defensive catchers in baseball, absolutely the best at framing, so they move him out. I think Cleveland, as you guys know, the Guardians have long lived without a prolific offense. They win with pitching, with catching, and with defense, and so they're like, this guy's perfect for us. So now between Austin Hedges and Patrick Bailey, they have two probably of the three or four best defensive catchers in baseball, because if the Guardians are going to win or lose, it's going to be because of pitching, and they're doing everything they can to foster that. And if you're the Giants, I'm sure Patrick Bailey, when he was benched earlier in the week, I think the Giants probably understood he was prepared to go someplace else.
3: One sad note in baseball, longtime Atlanta Braves manager Bobby Cox has died, the team announced on Saturday. He was 84 years old.
6: Bobby Cox managed 29 seasons in the major leagues, and it is virtually impossible to find a player who didn't love playing for him. He was the ultimate player's manager, who trusted his guys.

0: and treated them all like men.
1: I kind of live my manager's career with two words, recognition and praise. That's who Bobby Cox is.
2: The one thing you always hear is that Bobby was the best. Everybody says it, and everybody who says it, we know what it means.
0: He was a great manager, quote, the greatest to ever put on a uniform, said former Brave Tim Hudson. Cox won 2,504 games, fourth most of all time. He went to the postseason 16 times, more than any other manager, and won 14 division titles in a row, a record in the divisional era.
3: The Atlanta Braves have brought the first championship to Atlanta.
0: He won 100 games six times. He won the Manager of the Year four times and was inducted into the Hall of Fame in 2014.
4: I made trades and acquired players and put teams together with great confidence that they were being placed into the hand of the greatest manager of men.
0: Cox's signature was his metal spikes, which he wore right to the end of his managerial career at age 70 because, Chipper Jones said, quote, that's what big leaguers do. And no one in a major league uniform personified what it meant to be a big leaguer more than Bobby Cox.
5: A small part of Bobby Cox as a baseball player changes your career. 20 years with the man changes your life.
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1: 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The Cubs have been winning anytime, anywhere. They come in winning 10 in a row, but their streak comes to an end at the hands of the Rangers.
2: And here comes the pitch. A swing and a shot deep down the left field line. Hooking in the corner, it is history! A home run for Justin Foscue. How about that? The Rangers lead by the score of 5-0, and Foscue has hit his first major league home run.
1: On 105.3, the Fan, Rangers blanked the Cubs 6-0. That was the Cubs' second 10-game winning streak this season. But that comes to an end. Where there's winning streaks, there's losing streaks. And that's the Reds losing 8 in a row coming into the day. But that streak also ended on ESPN Radio.
3: 2-0 pitch, swinging a ball, line to left, and it falls in for a hit in front of Cole. Trevino is in, rounding third, throw to the plate, out at the plate, trying to score. The second run was McClain on a strike from Cole. RBI for De La Cruz and a single, but then Cole thrown out trying to score the second run on the hit by De La Cruz to retire the side.
1: Well, you'll take the run, and the Reds do that. And win 3-1, a much-needed win over the Astros. That game was on ESPN Radio. Tune in to baseball action tonight as the Royals host the Tigers. Coverage begins 6:30 p.m. Eastern on ESPN Radio and the ESPN app. Other noteworthy scores, Brewers in extras over the Yankees 4-3. It was in 11 innings where the Twins beat the Guardians 2-1. Padres double the Cardinals 4-2. Diamondbacks sneak past the Mets 2-1. Phillies pound the Rockies 9-3. Royals top the Tigers 5-1. And the Blue Jays pound the Angels 14-1. Let's check in with Ed Bankin with today's top sound.
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5: Chris, we start on the diamond in Cincinnati, where Dane Myers flashed the leather and the Reds win over the Astros as they end their long losing streak, as heard on ESPN Radio.
3: Just 4 hits for the Astros today, and a curve is hit well out to right center. Chasing back, reaching out on the run, the catch is made, and kissing into the fence in right center. Dane Myers racing back in a brilliant catch by the Cincinnati center fielder.
0: Number 4.
5: In Philadelphia, it's a Schwarbomb for Kyle Schwarber as the Philly slugger goes deep in his team's win over Colorado. 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
6: Here's Kyle Schwarber and the pitch. Kyle blasts it high and deep down the line, and that is on its way. Way back, second deck. 3-run Schwarbomb. A 4-spot here in the third inning. Kyle Schwarber with his 14th home run of the season.
0: Number 3.
5: It was a thriller in Miami as Jacob Marcy launches a 3-run homer and helps the Marlins pick up a win over the Nationals. 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
7: 2-1 to Jacob. He lifts that one high in the air, out to right and deep. Wood is back, and it's gone! Just what the doctor ordered. Mr. Marcy drives in both of them. He's got a 3-run homer and a fish out in front. It's 7-4 in the bottom of the eighth.
0: Number 2.
5: To the NBA playoffs, where James Harden sends the Cavaliers crowd into a frenzy with a step-back three-pointer in Cleveland's win over Detroit. The call on WTAM.
7: Here's Harden. Harden met by Tobias Harris. Harden out front between his legs. Harden steps right. Three ball.
4: Got it! Got it! Harden hit it! Harden hit the three! 25.9 to go! James Harden! And as the crowd roars with a silencer.
0: Number one.
5: And finally to the NHL playoffs, with the Red Hot Hurricanes advance to the Eastern Conference Finals thanks to an overtime goal by Jackson Blake. The call on 99.9 The Fan.
8: Now Drysdale can't get it past Slavin. He gets it to Hall. Hall whips it across. Blake with a shot. He scores! It's over! Series over! Jackson Blake wins it in overtime!
1: Boy, was Saturday jam-packed. Well, news from Friday, the NFL Referees Association, a new 7-year collective bargaining agreement agreed to, which eliminates the possibility of a work stoppage prior to the 2026 season. Here's ESPN's Jeremy Fowler on NFL Live.
9: With the people I talked to, the league officers, a sigh of relief. They did not want replacement refs. Now they get a win-win for the fans, for the league office, and for the officials. Now the league is figuring it has a win here because it gets more access to these officials. There used to be a dead period from the end of the season to like mid to late May where they could sort of disappear. Now the NFL can get their hands on them a little bit, do more training, try to keep more accountability for in-season play.
1: So wages up. Good news. More training, also good news. So when your team doesn't win as many games as you hope they will next season, you can't blame the replacement refs for that. We're not having replacement refs in the NFL coming up next season. And that wraps up this edition of SportsCenter All Night on a fun Saturday in sports. We head out to thank yous, our producer, Javon Cutler, our technical director, Jake Bosim. My name is Chris Lewis. Coming up next, it is the best of ESPN Radio.
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15: ABC News, I'm Dave Packer. The cruise ship linked to a deadly Hanta virus outbreak with 140 people on board, including 17 Americans, anchoring overnight off Spain's Canary Islands.
16: Authorities are currently investigating 8 cases related to the Hanta virus outbreak and its origins. 3 people have died, all passengers of the MV Hondius. The MV Hondius has been traveling to the Canary Islands in Spain since it left Cape Verde on Wednesday.
15: ABC's Maggie Ruley. A boat explosion near a popular South Florida sandbar off Miami sent 11 people to the hospital with serious injuries Saturday afternoon. In Denver, a Frontier Airlines jet hitting and killing a person who was on the runway during takeoff. It started an engine fire. The plane was evacuated and 5 people were said to have been taken to the hospital. Under a new Trump administration proposal, guns could be mailed through the United States Postal Service. It's been illegal except for licensed dealers since the 1920s as part of efforts back then to curb crime. This is ABC News.
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18: 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He swings, grounds it toward the middle. Ellie far over on the second base side. 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Oh, what a play. Ellie De La Cruz.
19: 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Blew it by him on the outside corner. That one at 101 from Chase Burns at a 1-2-3 seventh inning.
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15: From ABC News, I'm Dave Packer. Passengers on a Dutch hantavirus-infected cruise ship arriving in the Canary Islands overnight. Three people have died. CDC officials will be standing by to meet the passengers. Dr. Maria Van Kerkhove, director of the Department of Epidemic and Pandemic Management.
21: Right now, there's nobody on board that has any symptoms, including passengers and crew. That's great news.
15: 17 Americans on board. First responders in Florida's Miami-Dade rushed to a popular sandbar Saturday afternoon after a boat explosion with several people injured. Miami-Dade Fire Rescue told ABC News they dispatched over 25 fire rescue units. This witness.
22: It was an explosion in the bilge of the boat. About a 10 or 12 people that got stretched out of there from the explosion. And that's a pretty bad scene.
15: 15 people taken to a local area hospital. In Denver, a Frontier Airlines jet hitting and killing a trespasser who was on the runway during takeoff.
23: The pilots immediately aborting takeoff. Smoke filling the cabin. The plane's engine bursting into flames.
24: On the runway.
23: The crew deploying emergency slides, evacuating all 231 people on board.
25: Five people were taken to a nearby hospital, a dozen reporting minor injuries. The FAA and Denver police are now investigating.
15: ABC's Andrew Dimbert. No deal yet to end the war with Iran. ABC News senior White House correspondent Selena Wang.
26: The U.S. is still waiting for Iran's answer on those peace talks. The president has said a response was supposed to come last night, but as of now, nothing. And Iran's foreign ministry is now saying they're not bound by America's deadlines.
15: The war now entering its 10th week. Investigators in Central California say a new search of property linked to the family of convicted killer Paul Flores did not uncover the remains of Kristen Smart nearly 30 years after she vanished. Smart disappeared in 1996 while walking home from a college party in St. Louis Obispo. 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
15: In North Carolina, two suspects now charged after three people were found dead Thursday night when deputies responded to a welfare check at a home in Fairview. Mayor John Ledford with the Buncombe County Sheriff's Office.
29: The information we've received, she is the daughter of the couple and the granddaughter of the deceased, older deceased person.
15: Authorities said the teenage girl was located in Gatlinburg, Tennessee, accompanied by a man whom police say is the second suspect. A massive security breach has impacted millions of students and teachers, just as many are preparing for final exams.
30: Millions of students and teachers across the country recovering from a digital nightmare right before finals week. A massive cyber attack shutting down the online learning platform Canvas, used by more than 8,000 K-12 schools and colleges to post assignments, check grades, and communicate with students and parents.
15: ABC's Morgan Norwood. The Trump administration releasing some federal government files on UFO sightings. ABC's Christian Cordero.
31: NASA transcripts from 4 years later are also part of this release. Buzz Aldrin telling the government he saw a possible laser in space. And images taken from the Apollo 17 mission in 1972 show strange lights observed in space from the moon. Every Apollo mission has reported similar lights.
15: FIFA announcing Katy Perry, Michael Bublé, and Mexican rock royalty Mana will be featured in the opening ceremonies of this year's World Cup. The tournament kicks off June 11th with Mexico facing South Africa. Dave Packer, ABC News.
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4: 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I've made the tight show. 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And just about the time I was thinking that, on the monitor in the dressing room, he said, and the music of Casey Mattia. I'm telling you, every time I start to think, man, I am so good, God just comes down, slaps me, and puts me right back in my place.
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7: I'm Greg Bell, and up first, George and Gracie with a very special guest. Then later, Peg Lynch and Alan Bunce as the couple next door. 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A whole series of special guest stars will stop by the Burns and Allen Show. And in this case, it's a dashing Hollywood leading man who dabbled just a bit in politics. Announcer Bill Goodwin creatively pronounces his name in just a moment. I'll just let you know it's from January 25th of 1950.
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9: Well, answer the man, George.
10: Of course, Gracie. I use Amident twice a day.
9: You can smile when you say that.
10: Yes, it's the Amident Show, transcribed in Hollywood and starring George Burns and Gracie Allen.

0: with our special guest, Ronald Regan, yours truly, Bill Goodwin, V. Benaderet, Hal March, Marvin Miller, Harry Lubin, and the Amident Orchestra. For healthy laughter, it's George and Gracie. And for healthier teeth, for fewer cavities, it's Amident Toothpaste. The theatrical club to which George Burns belongs, the Friars, is giving a testimonial dinner for movie star Ronald Regan, and George is going to be one of the speakers. We find him now preparing his speech.
1: Gracie, I've got a very funny opening. Would you like to hear it?
2: I'd love to.
1: Friars, friends, Toastmaster, and honored guest Ronnie Regan. As I look at our guest of honor, I'm reminded of a story. It seems
2: I heard a terribly funny story that would make a great opening for your speech.
1: Look, I've got an opening. As I look at Gracie, please.
2: Oh, I can't help it, George. It's the funniest story I ever heard.
1: Well, if it's that funny, let's hear it.
2: I wish I could remember it.
1: I'll use the opening I've got.
2: It seems a shame to have to write a whole new speech. Why don't you just change the name and use the same speech you made for Sophie Tucker?
1: Brilliant idea. I'll say, tonight we pay tribute to Ronnie Regan, the last of the Red Hot Mamas. Gracie, what I said about Sophie Tucker wouldn't fit Ronnie Regan.
2: No, huh?
1: No. You see, one was discovered singing in a restaurant and the other playing football.
2: Oh, really? Where did Sophie play football?
1: For Notre Dame.
2: Oh, you're right. That wouldn't fit Ronnie.
1: Oh, no. For your information, Gracie, Ronnie was an outstanding back.
2: Well, Sophie's outstanding on both sides.
1: Look, what I need is some facts about Ronnie's life so I could finish this speech.
2: You know, I can tell you what the girls at the beauty shop say about Ronnie Regan. Some of them have dated him.
1: They have?
2: Mm-hmm. You know how girls feel about handsome movie stars.
1: Sure.
2: Well, I found out handsome movie stars feel the same way about girls.
1: I imagine Ronnie's popular with the girls.
2: Yeah, well, you know, it's hard to decide who's more popular, Ronnie or Bill Goodwin.
1: It's neck and neck, huh?
2: Every night.
1: Yeah, let it go.
2: Well, have I been a help to you, George?
1: Tremendous.
2: Oh, I'm
1: tremendous.
2: Glad. I wanted to put you in a good mood before I told you about the dream I had last night.
1: What was that?
2: Well, I dreamt that you bought me a 1950 Cadillac, and I bought you a necktie.
1: That was a nice dream.
2: Yeah, here's the tie. Well, I've kept my end of the bargain.
1: And now I'm supposed to buy you a Cadillac.
2: Well, sure, because I dreamt it and dreams come true.
1: Well, tonight you can dream that I've changed my mind. Forget the whole idea.
2: But, George, this isn't my idea. It came from my subconscious mind.
1: There's another one? Look, honey, I wasn't born yesterday. I know that. Come in.
2: Well, Blanche Morton.
3: Hello, Gracie. Hello, George.
1: Hiya,
3: hello.
1: Blanche.
3: I just had to come over and tell you the dream I had about you two last night.
2: About us, Blanche?
3: Yes. I dreamt that George bought you a 1950 Buick.
2: A Cadillac.
3: Oh, that's right. Cadillac.
2: No!
3: Yes!
2: Well, that's remarkable. I had exactly the same dream.
3: No!
2: Yes!
1: Have you two dolly sisters finished your act? Well?
2: Act?
1: I know you cooked this up.
2: Cooked it up?
1: What do you think I am, a jerk?
3: You better take that one alone, Gracie. I'm liable to ad-lib you right into a Ford.
1: Look, Rosie and Jenny. I'm not even getting a Ford, so relax. And as long as you're here, Blanche, I'd like you to listen to the opening of my speech.
2: Oh, it's for the Ronnie Regan dinner at the Friars Club, Blanche.
3: All right.
1: Friars, friends, Toastmaster, and honored guest Ronnie Regan. As I look at our guest of honor, I'm reminded of a story. It seems...
3: Oh, George, I heard a wonderful story that'll fit right in there.
1: I've got a story, you see.
3: Not as funny as this
1: one. No.
3: The husband said to his wife, "Why didn't you mend the holes in my socks?" And she said, "You didn't buy that fur coat I wanted, so I figured if you didn't give a rap, I didn't give a darn."
1: What's that got to do with Ronnie Regan?
2: Well, he wears socks.
1: Look, will you listen to my opening, please? Friars, come in.
4: Hello, George. Hello, Gracie.
2: Oh, hello, Harry.
1: Hi, Harry. You're looking for your wife. Here she is.
4: No, George. I just dropped by to tell you about the dream I had last night. I dreamt that you bought Gracie a 1950 car.
2: No.
4: Yes.
3: I dreamt the same thing.
4: No.
3: Yes.
1: Well, Harry Richmond is back with the Dolly Sisters again.
2: George.
1: You can all relax. I'm not going to buy a 1950 car. We don't need it. It would be different if our car was a wreck.
2: It would, huh?
1: Come back here, Gracie. I wish I had some facts about Ronnie's life so I could finish the speech.
2: Well, I'll go over to his house and interview him for you.
1: Never mind. I'll get the information.
2: Oh, well, you'll be too busy buying me a Cadillac. Come on, Blanche. You can go along and meet Ronald Regan in person.
3: Oh, Gracie!
4: Isn't that disgusting?
1: Gracie is staying here.
4: And so are you, Blanche. Ronald Regan is nothing to get excited about. He's no different from me. We're both men. We're both flesh and blood.
3: Yeah. Except you got the flesh and he got the blood.
1: Just stay away from Regan's house.
2: Oh, come on, Blanche. Let's go out in the kitchen and have a cup of coffee.
3: Okay, Gracie.
1: Some acting.
4: Yeah. That wife of yours kills me, George. Imagine thinking she could get a new car with that dream idea.
1: Oh, I don't think she really expected it to work, Harry. She does those things for kicks. I remember once. Come in.
5: Mr. Burns?
1: Yes?
5: Hi, Mr. Brown from Hillcrest Motors. I've got your new Cadillac out front. You want to just sign here, please?
1: I'm not buying a new Cadillac.
5: But, Mr. Burns, I spent all day yesterday with your wife answering her questions, explaining the car to her. Mr. Burns, I've earned this sale.
1: I'm sorry, Mr.
5: Do you know what she asked me to do? Put the windshield wipers on the inside so they wouldn't get wet when it rained.
1: Well, look, I don't...
5: And listen, all the time she was talking, she kept running the automatic windows up and down.
1: What for?
5: She was cracking nuts.
1: Well, look, Mr. Brown, maybe in a year or two I'll buy a car from you. But right now you can do me a little favor.
5: Like what?
1: Well, you're a salesman and you listen to lots of speeches. Listen to the opening of this speech and see what you think of it.
5: Okay.
1: Friars, friends, Toastmaster, and honored guest Ronnie Regan. As I look at our guest of honor, I'm reminded of a story. It seems...
5: Oh, say, I heard a dilly you can use, Mr. Burns.
1: Look,
5: you see, these three old men, 75, 85, and 95, are discussing how they'd like to die. And the first one says, I'd like to get it over fast, crash in a jet plane. And the second one says, I'll take freezing, that's just like going to sleep. And they both turn to the 95-year-old and said, well, how about you, Pop? And he says, I'd like to be shot by a jealous husband.
1: Goodbye, Mr. Brown.
5: Goodbye, Mr. Brown. You know, it sounds like you got a great speech.
1: I'm glad you like it. Schmo.
4: Hey, George. George?
1: Yes?
4: I just looked out in the kitchen. My wives are gone. I'll bet anything they went to Regan's house.
1: Don't be silly, Harry. We gave them orders not to. They wouldn't dare.
4: Yeah, I guess you're right. They wouldn't dare.
1: Of course not.
2: Well, here we are, Blanche. This is Ronald Regan's house.
3: Oh, Gracie, I'm so excited. Imagine meeting that big, handsome movie star in person.
2: Oh, well, now don't expect too much, Blanche. You know on the screen they use all kinds of tricks to make those movie stars look good. Makeup and putty and built-up shoes and girdles and wigs and goodness knows what all. You may get quite a shock when you see Ronald Regan. Did you hear what I said?
3: No, what did you say?
2: Well, Blanche, I said, you may get... I said, you may get quite a shock when you see Ronnie Regan.
3: Oh, I don't think so. I've seen him from a distance. What a man. 6 feet.
2: There you are. On the screen, you only see two.
3: Just ring the doorbell, Gracie. You'll see how wrong you are.
2: All right. But don't say I didn't warn you. I've heard about these things, you know.
6: Yes? Please, ladies, this humble person may be of assistance.
2: Well, caught you without your makeup, baby.
3: Oh, Gracie.
6: Excuse, please, me not Mr. Legan. Me, Mr. Legan's boy.
2: His boy, huh? Do you look like your father?
3: Gracie, he's not Ronald Regan's son. He's a houseboy. He works for him.
2: Oh.
6: Yes, me, Wong.
2: Well, it's big of you to admit it. Is the Mr. Regan at home?
6: No, but I expect him very soon. Please to come in and wait.
2: Oh, we'd love to.
3: I'll say.
2: Isn't this exciting, Blanche, being in Ronnie Regan's home?
3: Oh, it's like a dream. If he walks in that door, I hope somebody pinches me.
2: Well, don't count on it, Blanche. He's a very nice boy.
3: Well, anyway, I can't wait for him to get here.
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4: Gracie and Blanche are awaiting his arrival.
2: Oh, I just saw him drive in the driveway, Blanche. It won't be long now.
17: Oh, Gracie, I'm so nervous. I just know I'll stutter and stammer when I meet him.
2: Oh, now calm down. You'll be all right.
17: I'll practice my diction. Hello, brown cow.
2: I think he'd like it better if you just said hello, Mr. Reagan.
17: My knees are shaking. I'm going to stand behind this chair so I'll have something to lean on.
18: Oh, Wong, I'm... Well, looks like I have company.
2: How now, brown cow? I mean, hello, Mr. Reagan.
18: You're Gracie Allen, aren't you?
2: That's right.
18: And look who's behind the chair. It's George.
17: What?
2: Oh, no, this is my friend Blanche Morton.
18: Oh, I'm terribly sorry. Please forgive me, Blanche. Is it all right if I call you Blanche?
17: Yeah, I like it better than George.
18: Imagine thinking you were a man. Well, it's the fault of the light in here. I'll make it dimmer. Please sit down, ladies. Now, to what do I owe the pleasure of this visit?
2: Oh, well, we want to find out all about your life, Mr. Reagan. You see, George is going to make a speech at your dinner.
18: Yes, so I've been warned. Told.
2: Well, now, tell me all about yourself, and I'll make notes for George.
18: Very well. I'll start by telling you where I came from. I was raised on a farm in Illinois.
2: Well, that certainly beats California. All they can raise out here is vegetables.
18: I meant that my father had a farm and I grew up on it.
2: Oh!
18: I went to a country school. This'll sound corny, but I actually had to walk 4 miles to the schoolhouse.
2: You poor boy. Did you go to college?
18: Yes, I went to college on a scholarship.
2: That certainly beat walking, didn't it?
18: Yes.
2: Well, tell me more about the farm. Did you raise any silos?
18: One of the biggest in Illinois, until a cyclone came along. I remember one summer we had 3 cyclones.
2: Really?
18: Yeah, but we had a good cyclone cellar.
2: Oh, he must have been good if he sold you 3 cyclones. Well, so much for your boyhood days. Now, I want to know all about you now. How old are you?
18: You mean before we started this interview or now? I've aged considerably.
2: Well, how old are you now? And tell the truth, Mr. Reagan. I think it's silly for people to lie about their age.
18: Well, I'd say I'm about your age.
2: Oh, and out of college already?
18: Yes.
2: Now, tell me some exciting things that have happened to you.
18: Well, I've had a few narrow escapes hunting. See the bearskin rug in front of the fireplace?
2: Yes.
18: Well, that bear charged me.
2: How much?
18: He attacked me. If I hadn't gotten him, he'd have gotten me.
2: Oh, well, I'm awfully glad it was him. He makes a much better rug.
18: Thanks.
2: Now, is that the most nerve-wracking experience you've ever had?
18: Let's say it was the second most nerve-wracking.
2: When was the first?
18: It isn't over yet.
2: Well, now tell me all about how you happened to get into the picture.
19: Come in.
4: Hi, George.
20: Oh, hello, Bill. I'm glad you dropped by. Would you listen to the opening of my Ronnie Reagan speech and see what you think of it?
4: Oh, sure, George. But listen, first let me tell you about the dream I had last night. I dreamt that you bought Gracie a 1950 Cadillac.
18: Yeah, how'd you know?
20: You're the fourth dream I've seen walking. How did Gracie get you into this plot?
4: Well, she said she'd let me borrow the car to take my girls out.
20: You've got a car.
4: Well, it's a coupe. It only holds 3 girls. Got to keep coming back to Hollywood and Vine for a refill.
20: Well, the new car is out.
4: Well, okay, I did my best. Let's hear the opening of your speech.
20: I think it's pretty funny, Bill. Friars, friends, Toastmaster, and honored guest, Ronnie Regan. As I look at our guest of honor, I'm reminded of a story. It seems...
0: Well, go on.
20: Thanks. It seems there were...
0: Hey, I just thought of a... Get this, George. A girl was leaving home for the big city, so her mother said, "Now, Doris, don't ever let a man come to your apartment, because if you do, Mother will worry." So the daughter said, "Okay, Mom, I'll go to his apartment and let his mother worry."
20: Doesn't Afra have any straight men?
0: Now, just relax, George. What are you going to say about Ronnie Regan after your opening?
20: Well, I'll... tell about him being the president of the Screen Actors Guild.
0: Oh, yeah, that lucky dog. That's how he gets the girls.
20: What?
0: He got a law passed. Whenever a screen actor gets married, his little black book automatically goes to the president. Look at December alone. Jimmy Stewart, Cary Grant, and Clark Gable. He hit the jackpot.
2: Hello, dear. Hello, Bill. Look who I brought back with me.
20: Well, Ronnie, come in. Glad to see you.
18: Hello, George. Hiya, Bill.
0: Hello, Lucky.
2: Ronnie, tell George about the dream you had last night.
18: Oh, yes.
20: Just tell me the model. I know the rest of it.
18: A convertible.
20: Thanks.
2: I had a wonderful interview with Ronnie, George. I'll tell you about it as soon as I make us all some tea.
20: Good idea, Gracie. How would you like it, fellas?
18: I'll take a slice of lemon.
0: Just sugar for me.
20: I'll take cream.
2: Nobody wants tea, huh?
20: Just bring the other stuff, yes. Ronnie, I called Warner Brothers and got all the dope I needed for my speech. I'm sorry Gracie bothered you.
18: Oh, I didn't mind. But man, how do you stand it every day?
20: It isn't easy. Once I decided to throw myself under a train.
18: Oh, George, you shouldn't have done it.
20: I didn't.
18: Oh.
20: I'll go collect my notes and run through my speech for you.
18: Okay, George. Hey, listen, Ron, I've been waiting to get you alone. What did it take for Gable's book? No sale, Bill.
0: But, Ronnie, you've got so many. To date all those beautiful dolls, you'll have to live to be 150.
18: With that incentive, I might make it.
0: Well, you'd know more about that than I would. You're closer.
18: I wouldn't talk, Bill. You're pushing 40.
0: Well, if I'm pushing it, you're dragging it.
18: Are you kidding? The girls are starting to call you the grand old man of Mulholland.
0: Listen, I could take a girl away from you with my hands tied behind me.
18: That's the only way they'll go out with you.
0: Ooh, I wish there was a girl here right now so I...
2: Well, here you are, boys. A slice of lemon and a lump of sugar.
0: Gracie, my romantic technique has been challenged by this character actor. Now, just for a minute, would you pretend that you're single?
18: Yes, Gracie, we'll try our techniques on you. Now, forget that you're married to George Burns.
2: But, oh, it takes time to forget a thing like that.
0: Well...
2: Well, that's long enough.
0: Okay, Ronnie, you start.
18: Ah, Gracie, you're lovely, beautiful, enchanting. I kiss your hand.
0: Oh. All right, now it's my turn.
2: Oh, you love it, Bill. It tickles.
0: No, Gracie. It's my turn to show my technique, my line.
18: What line? Come with me, Gracie. We'll drive through the park.
0: Come with me, Gracie. We'll drive to the ocean and watch the moonlight on the water.
18: We'll go dining and dancing.
0: We'll have champagne and caviar.
18: We'll brush our teeth with amidant ammoniated toothpaste.
0: What?
18: You can't top that, Bill. Girls love amidant toothpaste.
0: Wait a minute. That's my line.
18: It leaves your mouth feeling fresh and clean, your teeth bright and sparkling. Amidant is a grand wake-up toothpaste.
0: Ronnie, don't say it so good. I got a living to make.
18: More dentists recommend Amident than any other dentifrice.
0: How about it, Gracie?
2: I'll go with you, Ronnie.
0: Oh, no, you won't. If he's furnishing Amident toothpaste, I'm going with him.
20: Well, Ronnie, I've got my speech all ready. Sit down, everyone, and give a listen.
4: Okay, George.
20: Friars, friends, Toastmaster, and honored guest, Ronnie Regan. As I look at our guest of honor, I'm reminded of a story. It seems that...
0: Oh, George, I know a story that'll be great in that spot.
20: You like mine, Ronnie.
0: Ah, but wait till you hear this one. A spinster schoolteacher, sweet 36, and never been kissed, has her first date. Well, the moonlight, a smooth line, the fella kisses her. Immediately, she bursts out crying. She says, oh, how can I ever face those dear, sweet, innocent children tomorrow with two black marks against me? The fella says, what do you mean, two? She says, well, you're going to kiss me again, aren't you?
20: Ronnie, that'll never get a laugh. Now, please, everyone, let me do my speech. Friars, friends, Toastmaster...
2: Now, I think it's terrible the way everybody interrupts, Judge. Go ahead, dear.
20: Thanks. Friars, friends, Toastmaster...
2: Any man who's nice enough to buy his wife a Cadillac certainly deserves to try out his speech. Go ahead, Judge.
20: Friars, friends,
2: Toastmaster... Probably a wonderful speech. Show them, dear.
20: Friars,
2: George
20: friends,
2: is a fine speaker.
20: Oh, no, I can't continue. And in conclusion, ladies and gentlemen, I can only wish Ronnie Regan the success and happiness that he so richly deserves. I thank you. How long did that run, Gracie?
2: Exactly 10 minutes, George, and it's a beautiful speech.
20: Well, thanks for listening to it.
2: Oh, it was a pleasure, darling. Doesn't this new Cadillac ride beautifully?
20: Yes.
5: Gee, it's swell in the back seat, too, isn't it, Ron?
0: Wonderful. But how come the windshield wiper's on the inside?
20: I'll explain that sometime, Ronnie.

0: George and Gracie will return in just a moment. Join us again next Wednesday when we'll all be back. George Burns, Gracie Allen, Harry Lubin and the Amident Orchestra, and yours truly, Bill Goodwin. 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The George Burns and Gracie Allen program was transcribed in Hollywood, written by Paul Henning, Sid Dorfman, Larry Klein, and Harvey Helm, and produced by William Burns. And now here are our stars.
1: Gracie, next week our guest star will be the Bank of America.
2: The Bank of America?
1: Well, the same thing. Al Jolson.
2: Oh, he's wonderful. George, you know that $1 million robbery back in Boston? Do you think any of that money was Jolson's?
1: No, Gracie. Those armored trucks are too small to carry Jolson's loot. The Navy moves his money in battleships.
2: Oh, so that's why the Missouri got stuck in the mud.
1: Yeah, that did it. See you next week, Jolie. Good night, folks.
3: From January 25th of 1950. As you heard, during his acting career, future President Ronald Reagan's name was often pronounced differently. After working in radio primarily as a sports announcer, he made his big screen debut in 1937. And by the time of that Burns and Allen appearance, he had worked in about 50 motion pictures. In the 1960s, while hosting the television Western program Death Valley Days, he ramped up his political career and was elected governor of California in 1966. A decade later, made his first run for president. Although losing the nomination to incumbent Gerald Ford, 4 years later, Reagan won the White House. I'm Greg Bell, and up next on When Radio Was, we visit with the couple next door, right after this break.
4: With his faithful valet Cato, Britt Reid, daring young publisher, matches wits with the underworld, risking his life that criminals and racketeers within the law may feel its weight by the sting of the Green Hornet.
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0: Now, Betsy, please, come on, finish your breakfast or you'll miss the school bus.
1: Where's Daddy?
0: Oh, Daddy worked late last night, so I let him sleep longer this morning. I'll call him in a few minutes.
1: Look at Bobby.
0: Oh, you are a Dickens. Yes, you are. You like this rattle? Huh? You like the rattle, you do?
1: Can he understand you?
0: No, dear, not yet.
1: When will he be able to talk to me?
0: Oh, he'll talk to you in another year. Maybe less, maybe more.
1: How old was I when I talked?
0: Oh, you talked early. You were 10 months when you said Mama and Daddy.
1: How did I say it?
0: Oh, you said Mama, Dada.
1: Did I? Uh-huh. Mama, Dada.
0: That's right. Now you eat your breakfast, Betsy. Goodness, it's hot in here.
1: It wasn't hot when I got up. It was so cold, even my bathroom was cold.
0: I know it. There's either something wrong with the furnace or the way the house was designed. We either roast or freeze. It's so drafty.
1: I like it warm to get dressed up in the morning.
0: I know, dear. I do, too. Well, I turned the thermostat way up so our bathroom would get plenty warm for Daddy. I also put a heater on in there.
1: When I was little, what did I call bananas again?
0: Bamamas.
1: Couldn't I say bananas?
0: No.
1: Bamamas.
0: Yeah, bamamas. Oh, you want some attention too, Bobby, huh? You're such a darling. What was that?
1: Sounded like that.
0: For heaven's sakes, go see what's wrong. I'll bring the baby.
1: Daddy,
0: go on, dear.
1: Daddy, what's the matter?
0: We're coming. What's happened, dear?

0: My feet.
1: What is it?
2: What's the matter, Daddy?
1: Darling, don't just keep hopping around holding one foot after the other. At least tell us what's wrong. Did you step on something?
0: Yes.
1: Did you cut your feet? I mean, there wasn't any broken glass that I know of.
0: No.
1: Did you just stub your toe?
0: Oh, stub my toe. No, I burned my feet.
1: Burn them? Or what? Well, sit down. I'll get something to put on them. You have to put something on them right away.
0: Don't go in the bathroom. Don't go in the bathroom.
1: Why? I've got something in the medicine cabinet for burns. How did you burn your feet?
0: The floor in the bathroom.
1: The what?
0: The floor.
2: Oh, Mommy, look at the floor. It's melting.
1: Melting? What do you mean?
2: You can see Daddy's footprints, just like he stepped in some mud. It's all sunk in.
1: Why, good heavens. What's the matter with the bathroom floor?
0: I don't know. I don't know what's the matter. All I know is I walked in there, I darn near died. Oh, my feet.
1: Betsy, go downstairs and bring up the butter dish. Hurry up, dear, bring up the butter dish. Why, look at the floor. Isn't that the funniest thing?
0: It is not very funny to walk on it with bare feet, I'll tell you that. Oh, it was like walking over a bed of red-hot coals.
1: Why, the whole floor is like thick, gluey, hot tar. Well, what did it, do you suppose?
0: That whole bathroom is like a hot box in
1: there. Well, dear, I turned the heat up high so it'd be warm for you. Then I put on the electric heater, too. But good heavens, that shouldn't make the floor covering melt, should it?
0: No, it certainly should not.
1: Oh, you poor thing. Let me see your feet. Sit down. Lift your feet up. Oh, honey, I think you're going to have blisters. They've already started.
0: Of course I'm going to have blisters, for heaven's sake. I'll be lucky if I ever walk again.
1: Oh, no, it's not that bad.
0: Yes,
1: Betsy, are you getting the butter, dear? Hurry up. Your feet are all red. Oh, you poor darling. I'm so sorry. I only tried to warm up the bathroom for you.
0: No. It's not your fault. It's that new fancy composition stuff that they insisted on putting on that floor.
2: Here's the butter.
1: Oh, fine. Put your feet up,
0: dear.
1: What
0: are you going to do?
1: Lean back and put your feet up.
0: All right, now be careful.
1: Both of them now.
0: Yes, both of them. Be careful.
1: I will.
2: Gee, Daddy, aren't you ticklish on the bottoms of your feet? I am.
1: I guess Daddy's feet are stinging so right now he doesn't feel very ticklish,
0: be
1: do
0: careful,
1: you, dear?
0: Be careful.
1: I'm careful now.
0: Oh, my gosh.
1: There. There, now don't put your feet down on the rug. They're all greasy. Hold them up in the air while I get a pair of your old socks here to put on.
0: Boy, I tell you, when I walked into that bathroom and my feet suddenly sank an inch into that floor. For a second there, I didn't even know what had hit me, you know what I mean?
1: Yeah, poor thing.
0: All of a sudden, I felt this terrible burn on my feet. I let out this yell.
1: I know.

0: know, we heard you downstairs. I said, what was that?
1: Yeah, yeah. And I said, it sounded like Daddy.
2: Yeah, well, it was Daddy. I could hardly pull my feet out of that black, oozy stuff.
0: One good thing, you don't seem to have tracked any in here on the rug. What is it? What's it made of?
2: I don't know. It's some plastic composition that Mr. Rogers insisted on our using.
0: Mr. Rogers?
2: Yeah.
0: Here, hold your foot up. Let me get your socks on.
2: Yeah,
0: now, careful.
2: Now.
0: I will.
2: Be careful.
0: I will.
2: Yes, yes, Mr. Rogers. Don't you remember?
0: No, I hardly remember Mr. Rogers. Honestly, when we were planning the house, it seems to me we saw him every day for weeks. Now he hasn't even been around to look at the house he designed.
2: Yeah, you know why, don't you?
0: Why?
2: Got the job of designing that... Careful now, that new manufacturing plant going up outside of town. Sure, Mr. High and Mighty, he can't be bothered with us now.
0: Well, I suppose he is busy.
2: Yeah.
0: He was nice, dear.
2: Nice? You call it nice to plan something for our new house that practically burns my... burns my feet off?
0: Well, no.
2: Well, all right, now look, you call my office and tell him I won't be down today, will you? And then I want you to... What are you doing?
0: I'm trying to reach in and disconnect the heater.
2: No. Just leave it the way it is. We're going to call Mr. Rogers and get him over here. And I want Mr. Rogers to witness that sea of bubbling plastic just the way it is.
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11: Yes? Oh, yes. Oh, yes. Mm-hmm.
0: I suppose it was the combination of the radiator, which was hot, and then putting on the heater, but even so, it doesn't seem to me it should start the floor simmering.
2: Simmering? That stuff was boiling. Literally boiling.
0: Well, now, dear, it wasn't boiling. You mustn't exaggerate.
2: Look, I'm the one with the burned feet.
11: Well, I must say, it's certainly unusual.
2: Unusual. Is that all you have to say, Mr. Rogers? It's unusual?
0: Now, dear.
2: Well,
0: now, dear.
2: Look, I'm sorry if I sound excited and mad, but I am excited and mad, and I consider you responsible for this, Mr. Rogers.
11: Well,
2: and
11: I would like to
2: just
11: say...
2: Just allow me to finish, if you please. As the architect, you should have known the dangers of this material. Trouble with you architects is you're always so anxious to experiment with new materials. Well, if it works, that's fine. But if it doesn't, you don't have to live with it, if I may remind you. We do.
0: The reason I turned the thermostat up so high, Mr. Rogers, is that the house doesn't warm up quickly. No. And then when it does, we just roast. After 15 minutes, it cools off and is terribly drafty. And while I don't like to hurt your feelings, Mr. Rogers, I can't help but feel that the draftiness must have something to do with designing the house. You know, dear, it is drafty.
2: Drafty? Look, just come on downstairs. Come on. I just want Mr. Rogers to stand in our front hall. Mm-hmm. Practically a typhoon that just sweeps down there.
0: Oh, honey, does it hurt to walk?
2: Of course it hurts. Look, you go on down ahead of me. I'll limp my way down. Go on, Mr. Rogers.
0: When I sit reading in the living room, I always have to wear a sweater, and there's a breeze always on my feet. There. Now, you feel this awful breeze in the hall down here?
11: Oh, yes. It is quite a breeze.
2: Yes, well, Mr. Rogers, don't you think we have a right to complain?
11: Oh, yes. Of course, I don't like to say this.
2: No, you go right ahead. I didn't mince words. It's your turn.
11: Well, first of all, in regard to the floor covering on your bathroom floors, if you will think back, I believe you will recall that I was opposed to using it.
2: Opposed? You recommended it.
11: No, I beg to differ with you. But I strongly urge the old-fashioned tiled floor, which in the long run...
2: Mr. Rogers...
11: Just allow me to finish, please. But you wanted to save money, and you had a friend who was just starting a new business with this new and untried plastic tile. His own formula, you said. Some new plastic tile composition.
0: Harry Sidlow. That's right, dear. Harry talked you into it, and he has since gone out of business. Remember?
2: No. What I got from Harry was for the kitchen floor.
11: No. What is on the kitchen floor is what I insisted on. It is also a plastic composition. But that has been tried and proved, and although it was expensive, I think you'll find it will last longer than any of us.
0: I'm afraid Mr. Rogers is right, dear. I do remember now.
11: As for the draftiness, Mrs. Piper, I... I think, if you'll recall, I also warned you about that.
0: What do you mean?
11: Well, you wanted a high stairwell with a winding stairway. And you also wanted no doors between the hall and the living room, or between the hall and the dining room. Just arched doorways.
0: Oh, but they're prettier.
11: Oh, yes. Prettier, but draftier.
0: Well, it saved money not having doors there.
11: Well, you see, people who build houses don't always listen to the architect. Well, let's say you listen but don't believe him. Then when the house is finished, you discover that in the long run, you didn't save money because certain things have to be done over. Now, shall we sit down and discuss your problems?
2: And why, may I ask, didn't Mr. Rogers talk me out of buying that floor covering from Harry Sidlow?
0: Darling, as Mr. Rogers said, you didn't listen. Ah. Or if you'd listened, you didn't believe him. Anyhow, you said you were saving money.
2: Saving money, boy. Now we have to rip up our bathroom floor coverings and put new stuff down. Gosh, what an expense.
0: And what a mess. Furthermore, I think Mr. Rogers was right. We'd better keep the radiators all turned off in the bathrooms until then. What I'm more concerned about are these arched doorways.
2: Well, you heard them. They're arched. We'll have to have special doors made that are rounded at the top, and special orders take time.
0: Yes, and we're in for a cold winter. If we don't do something about the drafts, we'll have to sit around bundled up all the time.
2: Well, I don't see that we can do much about it.
0: I suppose we could hang up something over the doorways.
2: Hang up what?
0: Wait a minute. I know. Here's a box of nails and the hammer. I was hanging up some pictures.
2: What?
0: Stand on a chair and pound in a big nail on either side of the doorway.
2: Do what?
0: Pound in the nails. Here, stand on that chair. Do that while what? I get those two old gray blankets we never use. One for each doorway. Here, I know just where they are, and let's try them.
2: Two old gray blankets, for Pete's sake. How will that look?
0: Terrible, but isn't it better than catching pneumonia or having the children get sick? Now pound in the nails. We'll take the blankets down when company comes.
2: Oh, my gosh. After months, we finally get ourselves a beautiful new house. Now we have to hang up two old gray blankets to keep warm. Oh, boy, such is life.
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0: Couple Next Door from December 11th, 1958. Well, I'm Greg Bell, and earlier we had actor and future U.S. President Ronald Reagan as a special guest on the George Burns and Gracie Allen Show. Most certainly remember his second wife, First Lady Nancy Davis Reagan. That can you name his first? She was an Oscar winner. I'll have the answer and then wrap up when radio was right after this.
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5: 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And it's a way in which the consumers can have a little bit more control over who they share their data with.
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6: Welcome back. Before the break, I posed the following question. Name actor-turned-politician Ronald Reagan's first wife. The answer is Oscar winner Jane Wyman. Following the divorce in 1949, 3 years later, Reagan married his future first lady, Nancy Davis. I'm Greg Bell, and we've come to the end of another show, but hey, remember to visit the website, whenradiowas.com. 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
9: From ABC News, I'm Dave Packer. The CDC is alerting doctors and health departments around the country to be aware of the potential for imported hantavirus cases from the cruise ship outbreak. A cruise ship linked to a deadly hantavirus outbreak with 140 people on board, including 17 Americans, anchoring overnight off Spain's Canary Islands. ABC's Maggie Rooley is there.
10: The CDC emergency response is classified as a level 3, the lowest risk to the public. Back in the Canary Islands, despite all the precautions, workers at the port here protesting the ship's arrival.
11: Estamos muy lejos de...
10: This resident says people are scared, but this tourist from Ireland says she's not worried.
12: I feel perfectly fine.
11: Yeah,
12: because I know they're going to quarantine everyone. They're going to make sure everything is safe for everyone.
10: The World Health Organization stressing this is not a new COVID.
9: A boat explosion near a popular South Florida sandbar sent several people to the hospital with serious injuries Saturday afternoon.
10: Miami-Dade Fire Rescue rushing more than 2 dozen units to the Haulover Sandbar in Biscayne Bay. Rescuers pulling people into lifeboats and rushing them to nearby fuel docks. Officials say at least 15 people were taken to local hospitals, some even airlifted.
9: ABC's Morgan Norwood in Denver, a Frontier Airlines jet hitting and killing a person who was on the runway during takeoff.
13: Frontier Flight 4345 was accelerating for takeoff at Denver International, speeding down the runway at almost 150 miles per hour when pilots sounded the alarm. Officials say a person they describe as trespassing scaled an airport fence and 2 minutes later was struck and killed. An official telling ABC News the person was at least partially consumed by one of the engines, triggering an engine fire.
9: The plane was evacuated and preliminary reports say 5 people were taken to the hospital. Under a new administration proposal, guns could be mailed through the United States Postal Service. It's been illegal except for licensed dealers since the 1920s. You're listening to ABC News.
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0: A refinery explosion right outside of New Orleans Friday. Responders finding the Chalmette refinery completely engulfed in flame.
16: The owner of this refinery is PBF Energy in Louisiana. Now, it's too early to tell how much of the refinery is impacted, but this is their largest refinery with a capacity of 185,000 barrels of oil a day. That refinery fire happened on Friday and is now under control. But this coming at a time when crude oil and petroleum products are in short supply.
0: ABC's Jacqueline Lee. The Trump administration releasing some federal government files on UFO sightings, or as they're officially known by the government, UAPs, or unidentified anomalous phenomena. Here's Asa Stahl, science editor for Planetary Society.
17: These files released by the Pentagon do not give any solid evidence for life beyond Earth, for alien life in general. But that doesn't mean we aren't continuing the investigation and the search for life.
0: High school culinary programs getting creative.
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0: ABC's Chuck Severson reporting. 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
6: I'm Greg Bell, and we will open in outer space, then return to Earth. Destination, the cozy little community of Valley Springs, for our weekly visit with Mary Foster, the editor's daughter. While there were a few different quality science fiction programs during the Golden Age, two standout series stood above the rest. Both aired on NBC. Dimension X was first, launching in 1950, and wrapped up after about a year and a half run. Then in 1955, it was revived, retitled X-1. That's where this episode originated. But actually, the script was featured on both Dimension X and X-1, based on a story by Will F. Jenkins under his pen name of Murray Leinster. The cast features Mandel Kramer, Wendell Holmes, Guy Repp, Walter Kinsella, Bill Zuckert, and Bob Hastings. It's from December 28th of 1955.
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1: X-X-X-X-X-X-X-X-X-X-X-X-X-X-X-X-X-X-X-X-X-X-X-X-X-X-X-X-X-X-X-X-X-X-X-X-X-X-X-X-X-X-X-X-X-X-X-X-X-X-X-X-X-X-X-X-X-X-X-X-X-X-X-X-X-X-X-X-X-X-X-X-X-X-X-X-X-X-X-X-X-X-X-X-X-X-X-X-X-X-X-X-X-X-X-X-X-X-X-X-X-X-X-X-X-X-X-X-X-X-X-X-X-X-X-X-X-X-X-X-X-X-X-X-X-X-X-X-X-X-X-X-X-X-X-X-X-X-X-X-X-X-X-X-X-X-X-X-X-X-X-X-X-X-X-X-X-X-X-X-X-X-X-X-X-X-X-X-X-X-X-X-X-X-X-X-X-X-X-X-X-X-X-X-X-X-X-X-X-
2: embassy forbids this service.
3: Oh, what'd it do that for?
4: Kind of some little brat. Because some people might ask things that aren't good for them.
3: Listen, I don't like this here one. I want that one over there.
4: Kid, they're all alike.
3: I want that one. If I can't have that one, I'm going to hold my breath till I'm dead.
4: Well, I got a lot of time.
5: It's no use, Mr. Caldwell. You might as well give him the one he wants.
4: But look, kid, they're so much alike that even I can't tell them apart.
3: I can, and I want Joe.
4: Joe? Who's Joe?
5: I guess he means the logic, Mr. Caldwell. He has to think up a name to call everything. You should hear some of the names he calls me.
3: Not till I'm 21. I promised Mother.
4: Okay, so we call him Joe, but them things are all alike to 1/10,000th of an inch.
3: I don't care. I bet he'll teach me how to make dart poison.
4: Okay, then. Come on, Joe.

0: So he keeps yelling, I want that one. I want that one. I'm going to call him Joe. Mike, I tell you, I could have wrung his neck.
1: How many cards?
0: I'll draw two. What a holy terror. He had his father scared to death.
1: Too bad that kid ain't mine. I'd show him quick enough who was boss in the family. Uh-oh, holy smoke.
0: What's the matter?
1: I'm sorry, fellas. I got to hold up the hand a minute. I just remembered. Oh, I got to call my wife.
0: Let her wait.
1: You ever met my wife? Hey, what's the matter with this thing? It ain't getting my house.
2: Announcing new and improved logic service. Hmm? Your logic is now equipped to give not only consultative, but directive advice. Hmm? If you want to do something and don't know how to do it, ask your logic.
1: Hey, did you guys hear that? Well, they should have told us about this.
0: Oh, it's just somebody trying to pull a gag.
1: Well, it didn't sound like a gag to me. Maybe the boss decided to add a new logic service.
0: Look, the minute the system starts giving advice, some joker like you is going to be asking questions like, how do I get rid of my wife? Oh, no. The boss knows better than to start anything like that.
1: Yeah, but you heard what the logic just said.
0: Oh, listen, the sensor circuits will block the question. You don't believe me? Go ahead and try it.
1: Well, anything for a gag. Okay, logic, I got a question for you. How do I get rid of my wife?
2: Service question. Is your wife blonde or brunette?
1: Did you guys hear that? She's a blonde.
2: Hexachrylobenzene is a constituent of green shoe polish. Take home a frozen meal containing pea soup. Color the soup with green shoe polish. This poison is fatal to blonde females only. This fact is a product of logic service. You cannot be convicted of murder. It is improbable that you will be suspected.
1: The saints preserve us.
0: And it's bound to be right. These things can't make a mistake. Well, Mike, don't just stand there. Check the sensor circuits, quick.
1: Oh, we can't get to them. They're all sealed up. It's supposed to be impossible for them to go out of order.
0: Well, they're out of order now. And I got a feeling that some awful things are going to happen.

0: Boss, we've got to do something. The logics have gone nuts.
1: Now, relax. The thing gave a goofy answer once. Maybe it was a joke.
0: But...
1: it was an accident. Now, forget it. It won't happen again.
0: What makes you so sure? People are going to be trying it. Look, supposing I wanted to get rid of you, for instance.
1: You don't. How would you collect your pay?
0: I know, but just supposing. Now, look, we'll try it.
2: If you want to do something and don't know how, ask your logic.
0: How do I bump off my boss? Male, fat, bald-headed, and 45.
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1: Now, look, Frank, I admit these things have gone a little wacky, but there's nothing to worry about.
0: Nothing to worry about? If this keeps up, what do you bet that we'll have to shut down the company?
1: You kidding? We can't shut down the company, and you know it. Logics have taken the place of everything but night baseball. We shut them down, we go back to a civilization that we've forgotten how to run.
0: Yes, but boss, there's no telling what they'll do.
1: Listen, now, you've asked these questions for a gag. Nobody's going to ask them seriously. What you need is a little faith in human nature. Excuse me, it's probably my wife.
3: Cyrus, dear, how do you feel?
1: Why, just fine, sweetheart. What have you been doing?
3: I just called to tell you, Cyrus. I've got your favorite dessert for dinner.
1: Dessert? What kind?
3: Homemade chocolate ice cream. Cyrus, when you taste it, you'll just die. Cyrus, what's wrong? Why don't you answer me, Cyrus?
4: Chocolate ice cream.
1: This can't be happening. Why, this is awful. These logics are dangerous.
4: Have a little faith in human nature.
1: Now, Cornwell, you're the head of the maintenance crew. I'll give you 24 hours to fix these logics or you're fired.
0: Well, now, look, boss.
1: What are you standing there for? Get in the service car. Get moving.
0: Where?
1: Anywhere. 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
0: Bartender, give me a double.
14: Coming up. Last night, have a little drink, pal. What's the matter, pal? You had a bad day?
0: Oh, excuse me, bud.
14: Listen, pal, you gotta listen. I got troubles.
0: Bartender, will you get this bar fly off of me?
15: On your way, son.
14: Oh, don't say that. I got troubles. How am I gonna keep my wife from finding out I had a couple little drinks? How am I gonna do it, huh?
0: Look, mister, it's a hot day, and I've been driving a car around in it, see? And I've been trying to keep a bank president from having apoplexy on account of his logic told him how to rob his own bank. I've been trying to stop six-year-olds from asking what comes after the bees and the flowers and their fathers from asking how to get $1 million by tomorrow. I've been tripping over dead bodies so artistically croaked that nobody's ever going to find out who done it. And all you got on your mind is how
14: you... am I going to keep my wife from finding out I've been drinking?
0: Dry up, will you? Go ask a logic.
14: My pal, my boy, where's the logic? Where's that logic?
0: Here, right behind you. Here, here's a nickel.
15: That's what I got to hear.
14: Now, come on, logic, old pal. Old pal, be nice. How does a guy keep his wife from finding out he's had a couple of little drinks? Answer me that, huh?
2: Buy a bottle of Franin hair shampoo. It is harmless, but contains an ingredient which instantly neutralizes alcohol. One teaspoonful for each jigger you have consumed.
14: Oh, boy, gotta buy a bottle of... Gotta buy a bottle of... what was that again?
16: Supposing it's right, you'll never remember it as far as the drugstore. I think there's a bottle in the back room. Somebody left it.
14: Oh, my pal. Oh, my boy. No more troubles. You'll just show me the way to go.
16: I got a picture of him back there drinking that shampoo.
0: Yeah. Give me another double.
16: I don't know what's worse. To be as low as you or as high as him.
3: I know he's here. Where is that bum?
16: Who do you want, lady?
3: My husband. I know he's here. Where is he?
14: Show me the way to go.
3: That's him, that no good louse. I'll show him. Thinks he's coming home staggering again, does he? Well, I'll teach him.
16: Poor guy.
17: Why, my dear, what a surprise to see you here.
3: Archibald, you're sober.
17: Of course, my love. I am sober as a judge.
3: Then what are you doing in a saloon?
17: Your suspicion wounds me deeply, my love. Let me tell you, my dear, that I have been conducting a research project that is going to make us a fortune. I am going to patent soba, the drink that makes happy homes.
18: Look at this blotter, Caldwell. Blank. The greatest crime wave in history, and we can't even make an arrest. They're all perfect crimes. Thanks to the logics.
0: But, Sergeant, we're doing our best to find
18: out... Well, that's not good enough. You can't find out what's back of this. Shut down the company. Unless the police department will...
0: Look, nobody is back of it. The logics run themselves. They pick their own circuits automatically.
18: You mean they're doing all this by themselves?
0: Sure. We always knew they could do a lot more things than we knew about. I think they're just trying to be helpful, that's all.
18: That's all, huh? Well, you better make them cut out the tricks. Including this new business they're up to now.
0: What new business?
18: Just started an hour ago. Every time you turn on a logic, it asks your name, and then it spills out the whole history of your life.
0: What? I haven't heard about that. Well, what to do that for?
18: You tell me. Go on, go ahead, try it.
0: Okay.
2: What is your name?
0: How do you like that? I'm Frank Caldwell.
2: Frank Caldwell. Were you ever called Ducky?
18: Ducky? Wow.
0: Lay off, will you, fella? What if I was? It's been years.
2: Ducky, there is a call for you.
19: Hello, Ducky.
0: Holy cats. Lorraine.
19: Ducky, darling, how marvelous.
18: Hey, let me get a look.
0: Gosh, Lorene, where are you?
3: I'm in a hotel. I just got into town. Oh, Dougie, wasn't it smart of the logic to find you?
0: The logic? To find me?
3: I asked it how to find Dougie. You must have an unlisted number, darling. You're not in the directory.
0: Well, how have you been, Lorene, since I saw you last? I heard you got married.
3: You won't believe me, Dougie, I know, but I've had four husbands, and I've never loved anybody as much as I love you.
0: You've divorced four husbands?
3: Three. The last one, died unexpectedly.
0: Oh, who unexpected it?
3: He did. But the jury acquitted me, Dougie. They knew it was just a little old accident. So now I'm free again. And we got lots of things to talk over. You come right on over here, Dougie. Instantly.
0: Oh, well, Lorene, I'm working, you see, and I'll call you back.
3: All right. Here's a kiss. That'll have to hold you till you get here. Hurry, Dougie.
0: Oh, my back. What am I gonna do?
18: Do like you were telling me a while ago.
0: Huh?
18: Calm yourself, Ducky.
19: Call on the logic for you, Frank, your wife.
0: Oh, thanks, Mike. Hi, Gert.
20: Frank, I've been trying to get you for an hour. Where you been?
0: I've been out making calls, honey, trying to find out what ails these logics.
20: Well, you better find out in a hurry or there's going to be trouble.
0: Now, look, Gert. Now, just take it easy,
20: Frank,
0: huh?
20: Frank Caldwell, you can't let this happen to me. They're asking everybody's name, and when you tell your name, it reels off your whole history.
0: Well, honey, I don't think they're doing that anymore. I think that was just temporary.
20: Well, in the meantime, it's told everybody in the neighborhood all about me. I punched Mrs. Hudson's name. She's been married three times, and she's had Mr. Hudson arrested twice for non-support and once for beating her up. It'll tell anybody anything.
0: Yeah, but look, Gert, I'll tell you.
20: Frank, you stop these things or I'm going to leave you.
0: Oh, honey, you don't mean that.
20: I do. If you can't figure out how to keep our private lives out of every logic in town, then I'm through, and that settles it.
0: I can't even budge any of these relay plates.
19: Yeah, me either.
0: Isn't there some way we can disconnect them?
19: Nope, there is not. They weren't built to be disconnected. The sensor circuits were supposed to take care of cutting them off. Now, see who that's for, Frank.
3: Hello, Ducky, darling.
0: Oh, Lorene, not again.
3: Ducky, darling, I'm so lonesome. Why haven't you come over?
0: Well, I've been busy.
3: Oh, poor Ducky. Look, let's get married.
0: Gosh, Lorene, Well, what I mean is...
3: Right away, Ducky. You're not busy tonight, are you?
0: Look, Lorene, I got married.
3: Oh, poor boy. My poor Ducky. Well, we'll just get you out of that.
0: No, look, Lorene.
3: It's all arranged, darling. I'll just call up your wife and have a little talk.
0: No, now, please, Lorene. I mean, it's nice of you to think of me and all, but I...
3: Yeah, you just give me your address and your logic number, darling.
0: I haven't got one.
3: Never mind, darling. The logic will find out for me.
0: Lorene?
19: Hey, Frank, will you get away from that thing and give me a hand?
0: Yes, Mike, in a minute. First, I've got to call my wife.
19: No.
0: We got to get out of town. Oh, Lord, I made a mistake.
1: Frank, you're supposed to be helping Mike.
0: Yeah, I am, boss, I am, but I got to make this call.
1: Call? What do I care about your call? President's getting ready to close down the company and declare martial law. Now, for the love of heaven, do something.
0: Yes, boss, I will. I've just got to make this one call before the logics get on my trail.
2: To assist in solving a special problem of logic service, kindly give the following information if possible. Where does Frank Caldwell live?
0: They got me. I'm through. Look, Gert, will you please not ask any more questions?
21: Frank Caldwell, I told you I was leaving you.
0: Honey, leave me later. Right now, will you pack up yourself and the kids? We gotta get out of here.
21: But what is all this? Are the cops after you or something?
0: Yeah, that's it. That's it, the cops. Now get moving, honey, will you? And will you get away from that logic?
21: But don't you think we ought to hear the police calls?
2: 27 and card 31. 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Use caution. They are suspected of sedition.
0: Holy smoke, the cops are after me.
21: But you just said they were.
2: Car 17, proceed to vicinity of 119 East 7th Street.
4: Child terrorizing neighborhood. Use extreme caution. Child is armed with bean shooter using poison darts.
0: Freddy.
21: Who's Freddy?
0: Something I met once in a horrible nightmare. He wanted a logic that would tell him how to make dart poison. They're all alike, I kept telling him. They're all alike.
21: What are you talking about?
0: Oh, I don't know, Gert. All I know is it was a nice world up to yesterday. Now it's like a guy named Joe come along and squashed all our mud pies for us.
21: Looks to me more like it was a logic named Joe.
0: What'd you say?
21: A logic named Joe.
0: A logic name? But they're all alike. Gert, baby!
21: Frank, let me go. Don't be so silly.
0: All right, honey, look, you hold the fort. Maybe they aren't all alike.
21: Where are you going? Frank, are you going to make a getaway?
0: Getaway? Baby, if you've got the right inspiration, I'm going straight to the middle of this whole jamboree.

0: Yes? Oh, I was hoping it was the police.
1: You remember me, Mr. Kalanovich? Caldwell of the Logix Company?
0: Logix Company? I wish the Logix Company was at the bottom of the ocean.
1: I don't blame you, believe me. Now, where's your logic?
0: In here. I'd smash it into a million pieces if I wasn't afraid of what Freddy would do to me.
1: Look, just get out of the way, will you? I've got business with Joe.
2: If you want to do something and don't know how, ask your logic.
1: Oh, we're back to that routine, hmm? Well, I want to do something, all right. Can a logic be modified to achieve correlations for which human brains are too limited?
2: Yes.
1: How great will the modifications be?
2: Microscopically slight. Changes in dimension not detectable even by precision gauges. They can come about only through an extremely improbable accident.
1: And what would this super logic then be able to do? Come on, you, spill it!
2: It could set up entire new combinations of electronic relays, which would bypass the normal sensor blocks, thereby enabling it to perform valuable new services, including the giving of helpful advice on any human problem.
1: Uh-huh. And has this accident ever happened? Come on, come on!
2: It has happened only once in the case of the logic now owned by the Kalanovich family of 119 East 7th Street. A logic named Joe.
1: Thanks, Joe. That's all I wanted to know.
0: Hey, what's all that about?
1: I'm taking this logic away, Mr. Kalanovich. I'll bring you a new one, and our troubles are all over.
3: Hey, you, get away from Joe.
1: Correction, our troubles are just beginning.
0: Freddy, put down that blowgun.
3: Ah, shut up. Hey, you, I said get away from the logic.
1: Look, Freddy, I'm going to bring you a nice new one, see?
3: I want that one. Get your mitts off it. But I got this bean shooter ain't lemonade.
0: Mr. Caldwell, the police. They're outside.
1: Yeah, for me and Freddy.
3: Nuts. What they want you for? You ain't smart enough to do nothing.
1: Oh, no? Hey, there's plenty I could tell you. Look, there's the cops, kid. It's you and me against them.
3: So what you gonna do about it if you're so smart?
1: Now, look, we may have to fight our way out. Let me see that blowgun. I know a way to hop it up so the cops won't have a chance. Come on, give it to me.
3: Okay, let's see what you can do. Here.
1: Thanks. Here!
0: Mr. Caldwell, you're a great man.
1: Now all I got left to do is pull this plug out of the wall. Come right in, Sergeant.
4: Well, that must be the kid. He don't look so tough to me.
1: Well, he just got a little softening.
0: There'll be no more complaints, officer. I guess I can go on where Mr. Caldwell left off.
4: Caldwell? Hey, you're wanted.
1: Now look, I just came to pick up this busted logic. I don't know a thing.
4: You said that before. Come on, you're going to the cooler.
1: Let's go.
4: Now, wait a minute. You act like you wanted to go to jail.
1: Well, just till a certain party leaves town. I got a feeling it's safer.
4: Okay, then, Caldwell, into the paddy wagon you go.
1: Thanks, officer. You may be saving my life. Now, if you'll just help me carry this logic out...
4: Wait a minute. You can't take that in the wagon.
1: I can't? Why not?
4: There's no room. We already got a dame in there who's raising the roof.
1: A dame?
4: Yeah, a blonde. Plain clothesman picked her up trying to buy a gun without a permit. She keeps screaming she's gonna miss her date with the ducky.
5: 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Featured in the cast were Mandel Kramer, Wendell Holmes, Guy Repp, Bill Zuckert, Walter Kinsella, Bob Hastings, Joseph Julian, Joey Fallon, Mary Lou Forster, Ann Thomas, and Mary Patton. Your announcer, Fred Collins. X-1 was directed by Daniel Sutter and is an NBC Radio Network production.
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1: Welcome back to When Radio Was as we check in on Mary Foster, the editor's daughter. Enjoy.
2: And now, Mary Foster, the editor's daughter. Before Dr. Bill Nelson, who was to have helped Mary get the Sentinel out on time, even started printing the paper, he was called away to help in an emergency at Tilton, requiring all the doctors in the vicinity. Mary is thoroughly discouraged, feeling that she's failed her father in not getting the paper out. She's sitting in the Sentinel office at 9 o'clock the next morning as Amelia Cobb Parrish enters.
3: Why, Amelia, what in the world are you doing down here?
4: I just couldn't stay in bed any longer. And I can't help it if Dr. Nelson says to stay in there most of the day today. I just had to come down here.
3: You go right back upstairs.
4: Now, don't try to make me do that, Mary, please. I'll sit down here and conserve my strength, but I just can't stay up there any longer. I'm so wrought up about the Sentinel.
3: Well, you shouldn't be here, but all right. How do you feel?
4: Oh, I feel pretty good. I ain't as strong as I might
3: be. Well, naturally not.
4: I guess my strength will come back. First thing I'm going to do is to call a hospital and find out how Tom Daggett's getting along.
3: Oh, I've already called Amelia.
4: Oh?
3: They said he had a very good night and that this morning he demanded a huge breakfast.
4: Oh, I guess he's better.
3: Mm-hmm. He'll be out of there in a day or so. I told the nurse to be sure and give him your very best regards.
4: Oh, well, that's good. I guess there ain't any need of my telephoning right now, then. I'll call later on this afternoon. You ain't found a printer yet, have you?
3: No.
4: Oh, dear. Well, ain't Dr. Nelson coming back to help? I thought he said he was.
3: I haven't heard a thing from him, Amelia, since he was called away last night. I imagine he's still over there in Tilton. Wire service said it was a wicked explosion. 50 or 60 people seriously injured and several killed.
4: Oh, why do those things have to happen?
3: I don't know, but they do.
4: But what are we going to do about getting the paper out, Mary? Land sakes alive, it's only a few hours now to the deadline. You trying everywhere you can think of to get a printer?
3: There's just one place I haven't tried.
4: Where's that?
3: The Inquirer, John Redmond.
4: Oh, you might just as well forget all about him. Because not only would he refuse to help your father out, but he'd go to most any lengths to prevent anybody else from helping him.
3: Still and all, Amelia, I wouldn't be able to look Dad in the face if I hadn't tried every possible source.
4: I don't know as your father would even want you to go to Redmond for help. I almost think he'd rather not have the Sentinel come out at all. He'd figure that going to Redmond would be downright humiliating.
3: Nevertheless, I've made up my mind to go over to the Inquirer office and have a talk with Redmond.
4: I wouldn't. I'd try every place I could think of.
3: But I have tried every place, Amelia. You know that. There just isn't a printer to be had anywhere.
4: We'll try them again. Maybe they've changed their mind.
3: No. No, that won't do any good. Redmond has two men over there, and he doesn't go to press today. He can spare a man just as easily as not.
4: He could, but you know as well as I do that he won't. Not to Henry Foster. Oh, my soul and body, look.
3: What?
4: Ain't that John Redmond coming in here now?
3: Why, so it is. Why, Amelia, what do you suppose he wants?
4: I'll bet I know. He's heard we're up against it for a printer, and he wants to verify what he's heard. Probably do some gloating. I'm going to sit right here if you don't mind, Mary.
3: No, I don't mind a bit. Just don't say anything to annoy him now, will you?
4: Of course I won't. Mercy me.
3: Oh, I know. But when you don't like a person, you are very... Why, good morning, Mr. Redmond.
5: Morning, Mary. How do, Amelia?
4: How do?
3: Won't you sit down?
5: Yeah, don't mind if I do. Warmish day out today.
3: Yes, yes, it is.
5: It feels kind of as if Indian summer was setting in a mite early. Sometimes we get weather like that this time of year. Well, this office don't seem to have changed much from the last time I was here.
3: No, everything's about the same, I guess.
5: Yeah, just about. So, Henry's gone to Chicago, has he?
3: Yes.
5: Quite a stroke of luck he had. Inheriting that $200,000.
4: Nothing more nor less than he deserved.
5: Well, I ain't prepared to go into that side of it, Amelia. Far as I'm concerned, anything of the sorts of stroke of luck. Henry sure getting that money, is he?
3: I suppose he is, Mr. Redmond. Naturally, I can't guarantee it.
5: No, you can't. I've seen more than one of them legacies fail to pan out. Wouldn't surprise me none if Henry came home without that money.
4: One thing about you, John Redmond, you're always so cheerful and happy about other folks' good fortune. My lands.
5: Well, I'm just stating facts. Of course, I hope Henry gets the money, because if he does, maybe I can sell him something.
4: Yeah, such as a gold brick.
3: Amelia.
5: Oh, I don't mind Amelia, Mary. You don't need to reprimand her. Everybody knows Amelia's got a sharp tongue, and nobody pays any attention to it. But,

0: Speaking of your father being away and all, and the Sentinel in general, I understand your printer's in the hospital.
1: Yes, he is.
0: You go to press today, don't you?
1: Early this afternoon.
0: You got a printer lined up?
1: To tell the truth, Mr. Redmond, no, we haven't. I was hoping you'd lend us one of your men. We're perfectly willing to pay double rates if necessary.
0: Well, I should think you would be willing. What with Henry bringing home $200,000, if he brings it home. So, you want one of my printers, do you?
1: Yes. I'm sure you could spare a man for a few hours, couldn't you?
0: I don't know. You just happened to think of me when I came in the door?
1: Well, as a matter of fact, I was speaking with Amelia about going over to talk to you when you walked in here.
0: I see. What makes you think I'd spare a man to print the Sentinel, even if I could?
1: I don't think so, necessarily. I said I was hoping you'd lend us a man, and I also said we'll pay double for his services.
0: You got any reason to believe, Mary, that I should feel kindly towards your father's paper?
1: Look, Mr. Redmond, this is a straight business deal. One that will put a few extra dollars in your pocket.
0: Well, I like money well as the next fuller does, but I ain't exactly perishing for lack of it.
1: Oh, excuse me a minute, will you? Sentinel office. Oh, yes, Simmy. Yes, I'm all ready. Go ahead. Uh-huh. Yes. Yes. What was that last sentence? Oh, yes. I have it. Uh-huh, is that all? I see. All right, Simmy, thanks a lot. Bye.
2: Telegram, Mary?
1: Yes. Well, Mr. Redmond, what's your decision going to be?
0: Oh, I ain't quite made up my mind yet, Mary. I'll have to think it over.
1: But can't you give me an answer right now? I'd like to know what to plan on.
0: Don't see how I can. No. Well, gotta be getting back to my own office. I'll give you a telephone call in an hour or so.
2: Mary, you might just as well forget all about getting a printer from him, because he ain't got the slightest intention of letting you have one.
0: I might surprise you, Amelia. Who can tell? Anyway, that's the best I can do for you, Mary. Call back in an hour or two. You can take it or leave it.
1: All right, I'll be expecting your call.
0: Yes, sir, I might surprise you. Good day.
3: We'll return after this brief pause with more Mary Foster right after this.
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8: 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And just about the time I was thinking that, on the monitor in the dressing room, he said, and the music of Casey Mattia. I'm telling you, every time I start to think, man, I am so good, God just comes down, slaps me, and puts me right back in my place.
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2: Of letting you have a printer. The only reason he said he'd call you was to make you wait and wonder. He knows how awful anxious you are about the paper, how anxious we both are.
1: Amelia, there's nothing else we can do.
2: I know, but, oh, that man makes me so mad. What was the telegram you just got? Anything that concerns me?
1: It's from Dad, and I'm afraid it isn't very good news. I'll read it to you. He says, having difficulty getting Legacy. Not sure now, going to get it. Hope all well at home. Love, Dad.
2: Oh, dear. Well, how's he having trouble? Don't he say anything about that at all?
1: All he said is what I just read you, Amelia.
2: Well, I mean, how could he have trouble getting it? Who'd make trouble for?
1: I don't know a thing about it. Maybe Dad'll write us a letter telling us. If he doesn't, we'll just have to wait till he gets home.
2: Oh, it'd be just awful if he went all the way out there to Chicago for nothing. My gracious, wouldn't he be tearing mad, though?
1: Oh, well, he'll probably get the Legacy all right. Anyway, I'm certainly not going to let that add to my troubles.
2: Yeah, but... just think, Mary, if your father came home without getting a cent of money from that Legacy, and on top of that found that the Sentinel hadn't come out. Oh, my goodness, I just wouldn't want to be around.
1: Amelia, for goodness sakes, you'll give me the willies if you keep on talking that way. Let's try to at least just try to look at the bright side of things. It doesn't cost any more.
2: No, but maybe that's John Redmond.
1: Oh, I doubt it. He's hardly had time to get to a phone since he left here. Sentinel office. Oh, yes, all right, put him on. It's Tilton calling me. Oh,
2: maybe one of those editors over there has changed his mind. He's going to let you have a print.
1: Hello? Hello? Oh, hello, Bill. Yes. Oh, golly, don't think of that. You must be exhausted by now, aren't you? Uh-huh. Well, no, we haven't gotten anybody yet, but... oh, golly, no. We'll get along, don't you worry. All right, and thanks so much for calling, Bill. Bye. Well, that was awfully nice of him. He called because he was anxious to know if we'd located a printer.
2: Is he all done doctoring over there?
1: No, he said he had several hours more work, and then he's going to drop by here.
2: Well, that won't do us any good as far as making the deadline's concerned. Oh. The first time in 25 years the Sentinel ain't come out on time.
1: Amelia, I'm not going to give up all hope yet. It's possible that John Redmond may do us a favor.
2: Possible. Possible, too, that there might be a volcano in the front yard, but I wouldn't hardly expect to see one there. You might just as well make up your mind right now, Mary, that he won't let you have a printer and that the Sentinel won't come out.
17: Amelia certainly isn't doing Mary's morale much good with that kind of talk, but it does seem as though she may be right, because John Redmond has been Henry Foster's rival for many a year now. But on the other hand, stranger things have happened, and maybe John Redmond will decide to do something generous for once. Don't miss the next thrilling chapter of Mary Foster, the Editor's Daughter. Listen to this. It's important. 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Besides five Hudsons, Kroger is awarding 25 Crosley Shelvador electric refrigerators, 125 beautiful Crosley radio phonograph combinations, and 1,000 Corey all-glass coffee brewers. There will be 231 prizes awarded each week in five weekly contests. Delivery of prizes will immediately follow announcement of winners. To enter, just write a last line to this jingle. Kroger coffee's fresh, I know. The hot date plainly tells me so. It's never ground until I buy. The last word of your line must rhyme with the word buy. 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Remember, the third week's contest closes tomorrow at midnight. So get your entry in right away and see if you can win a new Hudson. Duplicate prizes awarded in case of ties. All entries become the property of Kroger, and the judge's decision will be final. 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
18: 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I'm Greg Bell, and earlier we presented X-1's A Logic Named Joe by Murray Leinster, whose real name was William F. Jenkins, and he was much more than just a writer. 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
18: 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Before the break, we were talking about sci-fi author Murray Leinster, whose real name was William F. Jenkins. He was also an inventor. 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Of course, both of those have pretty much been replaced now by green screen and computer-generated imagery. I'm Greg Bell, and we're done this time around. 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
29: From ABC News. I'm Brian Clark. Passengers have begun to disembark from the MV Hondius since the Dutch cruise ship hit by hantavirus now docked in Spain's Canary Islands. Monica Garcia is Spain's health minister.
30: The entire operation is proceeding normally, and as I said, the first to disembark will be the Spanish citizens.
0: There are people from more than 20 different countries on the ship, and ABC's Maggie Rulli is in the Canary Islands with more on the plans to get them all home. That includes the 17 Americans.
4: The Spanish government wants to get those passengers off of the Canary Islands and onwards towards their home countries. Now, for the Americans, that means they'll be met and escorted by the CDC, taken back to the States, and sent straight to the National Quarantine Unit in Omaha, Nebraska.
0: Health officials maintain there is a low risk to the public from hantavirus. A potential boat explosion in South Florida near a popular sandbar sent more than a dozen people to hospitals on Saturday. This witness said the blast sent people flying off the boat.
5: I saw 12 stretchers leave with people very badly burned. Just like gasoline explosion, it's just quick and it's just terrible.
0: Miami-Dade police say 15 people were transported to hospitals. There's no word on their conditions. Latest test of the Middle East ceasefire coming in Kuwait, where the Kuwaiti military says it's responding to a drone attack. The U.S., meanwhile, waiting for Iran's latest response to a proposed agreement that could end the war and reopen the Strait of Hormuz. ABC's Tom Sufi Burge is in Tel Aviv.
7: President Trump telling a French reporter he expects to hear from Iran, quote, very soon. The president reportedly telling French TV the Iranians still very much want to conclude a deal. If a deal is made, the U.S. would gradually ease its military blockade in exchange for Iran allowing safe passage for the 1,500 commercial vessels trapped in the waters west of the Strait of Hormuz.
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0: Democrats are facing a murkier congressional map after Republicans successfully passed a redistricting motion in Tennessee and Virginia Supreme Court threw out a new voter-approved map.
10: The state Supreme Court ruled the legislature violated the state constitution by putting it on the ballot. That map, approved by Virginia voters just last month, would have created 4 new seats Democrats would likely have won. Virginia Democrats now planning to take the fight to the U.S. Supreme Court.
0: It's ABC's Selena Wang, but legal experts are not sure if the Supreme Court would hear an appeal because this is a question of state law. Nearly 3 decades after Kristen Smart's disappearance, investigators in California say new evidence this week turned up empty.
11: Investigators in Central California say a new search of property linked to the family of convicted killer Paul Flores did not uncover the remains of Kristen Smart nearly 30 years after she vanished. Smart disappeared in 1996 while walking home from a college party in San Luis Obispo. Prosecutors said Flores killed her during an attempted rape, but her body has never been found. Investigators this past week searched the home of Flores' mother after evidence suggested human remains may once have been there. Dave Packer, ABC News.
0: Professional baseball's morning Hall of Fame manager Bobby Cox, who died at 84. Cox managed the Atlanta Braves to 14 consecutive division titles in the 1990s and early 2000s and won World Series crown. He's 4th all-time in managerial wins. I'm Brian Clark, ABC News.
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12: What a pleasure to welcome Ron Nelson to this show. He's written a book about a business that he was in and a life that he's led that is so incredible, filled with these peaks and valleys that I think a lot of people can relate to, and things that he learned and incredible inspiration that I think he brings to the table. And the name of his book, by the way, is Engraved, The Upbringing of a Caregiver. And we're going to get to that later in the interview. But Ron, thank you so much for joining us here on the show.
13: Well, it's lovely to be with you, Kate.
12: You know, it's interesting because one of the things, when the thing that became your life's work, and I guarantee I probably sent at least a dozen of these, is you were the king of the copper engraved postcards, right? So before we get there, how did growing up, was that, you know, how did you get to that spot where that's what you did as a business?
13: Well, the business started from my dad. My dad was an attorney. And he was attorney for the Utah Manufacturers Association. He developed the idea along with some Utah-shaped salt blocks, so made out of salt. But the copper card came from something he designed. He came up with four designs. And as a young kid, I would go and sell these. Now, later in my life, after I was told that my job was going to be, I had 3 years to find a new job since the one I was doing was going to be taken away. And that was sad. So I went to my dad and I said, Dad, you've never done anything with a copper card. And I would like to see if I could take it and make a business out of it. And that's how it started, Kate.
12: You know, so it's so interesting. So you decide, okay, I mean, what an entrepreneurial spirit. I'm going to do it. I'm going to take this and I'm going to figure out where I, and by the way, for everybody listening, so this was something that was international. I mean, you had it everywhere, but those baby steps, how did you start? What did you do?
13: Well, I took my dad's old flatbed press. I started with it. And then I started hiring people, and I knew the steps that needed to be taken. I knew the process. And so we took that flatbed press and ran it some days 23 hours a day. And we built up to that. And still, I was making good money, but I wasn't killing it. And so I had a mechanical engineer help me design a new machine that would stamp out a card every second and a half. So every second and a half, you'd hear a bang and it'd come down on the copper would roll automatically. And that's how we made most of the cards after 1991.
12: Wow. So when you were looking for customers, how did that work?
13: Well, I went to many places. For instance, the Statue of Liberty was my biggest account. I met with them out on the island and then at a warehouse in New York City. And they took the cards, and their initial order was 50,000 cards. And I didn't have the capacity to do that, so I panicked but said, I'll make it happen. And we made it happen. And the rest is history. But I said, sold millions of cards at the statue, and that's how I got many accounts, is traveling to, well, I've been in every state in the country except Alaska, which I regret, but I haven't been there yet. And since I'm no longer making the cards, I don't know what will take me up there except a good fishing trip.
12: That sounds good to me. And that's perfect. Lady Liberty Copper, boy, that's not lost on me. That was a perfect marriage, so to speak, there. It was good that you scrambled and made that happen. Of all of the places where you could get your copper cards, what was the, and I think that's a pretty unique one, but what else would be a pretty unique one, a story that's pretty interesting as far as the cards go?
13: Well, I sold a lot of cards at the Alamo. That was an interesting, a lady met me at the counter. I pulled out actually a copy of the Statue of Liberty card when I went to the Alamo. And she says, where did you get that? And I said, well, I make these, and I could do one for the Alamo if you're interested. And she says, well, yes, I'm interested. What will it cost me? And I says, it won't cost you a penny. I will just design it, and I'll send you the design. And if you approve it, we'll go ahead and make a plate, and we'll make them for you. Well, she almost did backflips, and so she sold a lot of cards for us. So that's one story, and I've got probably many more stories that are pretty similar, but none match the Statue of Liberty and their order. That just put me into panic mode.
12: Yeah, that's before Shark Tank, when they gave you the advice that you had to have
13: that
12: the money.
13: That was before Shark Tank. In fact, it's funny, my son, who's very successful in doing what he does, he says, Dad, I should get Copper Card going again. And I said, well, why don't you just go on Shark Tank? And he says, well, I've thought about it. So, but Mark Cuban's no longer there, and that's who I'd want to side to deal with, just because I'm a sports fan. So
12: right, exactly. What, you know, so you talked about the headaches of that, like some of the things that happen. You hire the people, you know, you've got to print these cards and all of that, and you have these massive runs. The and so as that grew and got bigger and bigger and bigger, what were the biggest headaches? Was it the amount that you had to get out and the shipping and the typical things that businesses with product have to deal with?
13: Well, the biggest headaches were my own, and I had encephalitis and meningitis when I was 20 years old, and so I got real sick. So I dealt with everyday headaches to start with, but the main headaches with the business were, the everyday. This was a cottage campaign business where I hired 30-something women, and they were folding the card backs onto the copper. And so keeping that going was a test. And then at one point I had 50-something people working for me when we were doing a project for Madonna that won Best CD Cover Design. We did that, and so that was fun. And so, but everything was a headache because everything was just managed, and I was managing it through the whole process. So it was how many cards needed to be made, how many designs needed to be pulled for the day, how many inventory cards we had to have so that we could fill orders that kept coming in from especially Arizona, New Mexico, and the Southwest, but then the big orders that came from certain locations. And fun places to visit, and probably the top places to visit in the country, we had postcards of.
12: That makes sense. I was probably the buyer of most of those cards in traipsing through the Southwest.
13: You for doing that.
12: For sure.
13: If I was to look at all the cameras that were set up back then, which isn't as many today, but I probably would have seen your picture.
12: When we come back with our special guest, Ron Nelson, the rest of that Madonna story.
14: Stay tuned to Amazing Americans.
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6: This is Amazing Americans with Kate Delaney.
12: And we're back with our guest, Ron Nelson, on the show this time around. What an interesting story. He's very inspiring, Ron. Unbelievable, some of the things that you've encountered, and we're going to continue to talk about those. But let's jump back on to the Madonna story. How did that all unfold?
13: Well, I talked to her on the phone, and I tell everybody that the only question she asked me is if I'd be the father of her next child. But I actually saw her, and I've got a big poster, a Madonna poster, and it's actually hanging right behind me as we speak. But it's a large Madonna piece, and then it's got three of her CDs on the bottom, and then it's got the CD with a picture of her that's there. And I used to kid everybody that every Sunday morning we would get up as a family and kneel down and give Madonna her due, because that project was probably the most successful project I ever ran, even though it was a headache and it had to act. We had to do it fast.
12: Yeah, I can imagine. But what a cool thing, for sure. So everybody listening, everybody's going to be looking that up, I guarantee it. And then also, of course, the challenges, your own physical challenges, encephalitis and meningitis. What happened there? How did you find out you had that? And what did you go through in treating that?
13: Well, to make a story short, I was in New Zealand on an LDS mission, and I got sick, and I always blamed my mission president, the guy in charge, for it. He didn't treat me very well, even though I was one of his leaders in the mission field. And so I got sick. I had a temperature of about 103 one day, and I was called, and he ripped into me for attending a rugby game. And if you know the game of rugby, then Sid Going from the New Zealand All Blacks would be a name that most people would know. In fact, everybody in New Zealand knows it. But Sid played, and he, after a baptism, because that's what we were called to do, is to bring people into the church. And Sid was a member, and he gave me 12 tickets to a rugby game. And without getting permission to go to the rugby game, I went and totally enjoyed it. It was played in rain. They played the Fijian All-Stars. And from there, a few days later, I had a temperature of 107. They about lost me. And then I was not diagnosed until I returned to the States, and Dr. Nora, a neurologist, and his team diagnosed me with both diseases, and they found it through the MRIs they did of my brain, because encephalitis is the inflammation of the brain, and then meningitis is the inflammation of the membranes that surround the brain. And so from that, I developed headaches that were, well, I can't even define them today. They were so bad, and I really had a hard time moving for the next few years until they put shunts in my head and to drain the fluid so that the pressure wouldn't build so high.
12: Wow! And so what a relief once you could get that, because then all of a sudden it had to be like, wow, I'm not having these headaches.
13: Well, I still have headaches every day. I mean, but they are nothing compared to what they used to be.
12: Wow.
13: So I'm grateful every day just that I could get up and move and do the things that I love to do. And that's how I ran Copper Card. I mean, I had a headache, but I could think and I could move and I could do. So that was important to me.
12: Absolutely. And, you know, it's interesting, if we were to even wind the clock back way before those headaches, a story you told me about that I think is so telling about you, Ron, you can hear the enthusiasm in your voice. And with what you were doing ultimately for a living, it makes sense because you dealt with a lot of people and you definitely love people. And, you know, you can sense that for sure. And you were 12 years old and you told me about a story, water skiing at Bear Lake.
13: Yeah.
12: Oh, what? Tell the audience about that, because as a 12-year-old boy, you just acted quickly.
13: Well, I grew up and I had learned to water ski a couple of years before, but we went up on a church outing and we were in Bear Lake, which is in northern Utah. It's a cold, deep lake, but I didn't care. I grew up swimming, and so I went out on the boat, three men that maybe you would, Daryl Jensen was the driver, you wouldn't recognize him, but Barry Judkins, who was Jeff Judkins' father, who played in the NBA and the University of Utah, and then Danny Vrains, who also played in the pros, their fathers were on the boat with Daryl, and the three of them, when the accident happened, and what happened is the boat hit the girl and the propeller ripped through her and shredded her. Well, just shredded her body from the left shoulder down to her right hip. And it happened in less than a second. Well, I was skiing behind the boat when the accident happened. The three men on the boat could not swim. And so I felt panicked, but I felt like I needed to do something. So I swam to where the person was. I didn't know it was a girl to begin with until I got close. I had to turn her over. I then had to start to administer mouth to mouth. And then what saved her was that I was moved, I believe, by God or the spirit or whatever you want to call it, that she was bleeding so badly that I held on to two of her arteries that were bleeding out. And so I held on to those, and 10, 15 minutes later, after the boat started because it had killed, I got her to the boat and helped her lift her into the boat as the men on the boat grabbed her. And I told Lou Vrains to hold on to the arteries, and he did. And then as I was getting on the boat from the other side, I had to swim under the motor that was in idle. And as I was climbing onto the boat took off and left me about 4 miles out in the middle of the lake. And I had to swim to shore. So that was a panic of its own.
12: I bet it was. I mean, you must have been thoroughly exhausted when you got to shore.
13: Well, there was a rocky beach, and I laid on the rocks and laid there for about 15 minutes and just cried. I just witnessed something that was horrific.
12: Right.
13: The most horrific thing I'd ever seen. And I laid there, and then I started to move, and luckily I moved in the right direction. So I had some awareness of where I was and what direction I needed to go.
12: When we come back, physical roadblocks, 650 blood transfusions, and so much more that happened with Ron and then his wife becoming ill as well. That's coming up next on the show.
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2: We're back with Ron Nelson, our guest this time around. And Ron, things start to get better for you, but then what curveball does life throw at you?
3: As I started to get well, I was going through blood transfusions. I went through 615 blood transfusions, most of them plasmapheresis, but more than I've ever heard of anybody else going through the process. But I went through those, and then as I started to get well, meaning my protein numbers and my cancer markers started to reduce, my wife started to get sick, and it started with her lungs, meaning she called me one day, and I rushed to a doctor's office, and she was in the room, and they had an oximeter on her finger, and it said 71, and Cher was a marathon runner, so that was very unusual, and she left that day with oxygen because it was a Friday. And then the following Monday, she was started testing, and her lungs were shot. She was only given a few years, but this last January, so January 25th of 26, she passed away, and she had a multiple problems, meaning she was in 4-stage liver failure. She was on oxygen, and she had a few other things that she was dealing with that made life very painful for her. She suffered more than I've seen most people for a long period of time. And so I was fortunate enough to take care of her. She did try to take her life, so suicide has been a part of my life, and she did try to take her life 6 years ago in 2020, just as COVID was coming out, and she did it on Super Bowl Sunday that night. So it was something, and then I saved her. So she was flatlined, and so I got her heart beating again, and then got her to the hospital. I didn't even call the ambulance because I knew I didn't have time. So and then they saved her and got her into treatment, and that's another story. But so I took care of her for 17 years. The last 8, her mind started to leave her. So it was not only physical health, but it was mental health. And the mental health system in our country, I feel, needs work.
2: Yeah. I agree with you there, and you saw it up close and personal. Wow, 17 years and no indication of what, like, she wasn't a smoker or anything, right?
3: No.
2: Wow.
3: She said she would have smoked pot if she knew it would have helped, but that was early on, and, she had a sense of humor, and she was a lot of fun, and that person became somebody else at the end. So it was sad to see the digression of my wife. Yeah.
2: Yeah. What would you tell people about caregiving?
3: Put the other person first. Forget yourself, but always take care of yourself. So during the time, I'm a swimmer, and I swam almost every day while my wife was sick, so I was trying to take care of myself. And then I do have a small puppy who's sitting right here by my feet. His name's Ernie, and I'd walk him a couple times a day. And so swimming and getting out and walking and clearing your mind is so important. And if you don't take care of yourself, caregiving will wear you out.
2: Boy, and certainly with 17 years, and as you said, the last 8 years were really, really tough. And in between that, if you go back, and I mean, what a long, wonderful marriage you had before that, 47 years. You had 7 children in the middle of everything.
3: Well, I say 7 because 2 of them are my daughter-in-laws. So we really had 6. We lost one between our two boys. So we had six, but then I count up to seven because I have two daughter-in-laws that are just like my children, and I adore them. And they, my two sons are married, and my girls have not been able to, well, one daughter is gay, and so she has married, but she's divorced since. And then my other daughter, she was married, and she's divorced a man since. And that's where my 10 grandchildren come from. So,
2: yeah, 10 grandchildren. So now that you don't have the business and things have changed in your life, do you spend even more time with the grandkids, or do you get to see them?
3: Well, yeah, three of my children live within 10 minutes of me. So I get to see my grandchildren quite often.
2: Wow, what a wonderful thing. And all those lessons that you learned along the way that are in your book, I'm sure you're passing on to them. What made you decide you were going to put this all and engrave The Upbringing of a Caregiver?
3: Well, throughout my life, I've gone through story after story. So my book is my memoir, but it's really my stories. And there's 24 chapters, mm-hmm. and so and probably 70 to 80 stories, because most chapters have more than one story. What made me do it is I was told, first of all, by my family that I needed to at least write my stories. And then when I completed my stories and started to share them in written form with some friends and

0: So it was done. And so I, the care, the upbringing of a caregiver, since I thought that I'd, my upbringing started when I was, 3 years old, and I'd learned lessons. And after every chapter, or almost every chapter, I put lessons learned, the things that I'd learned from that experience. And so each chapter is a reminder to me of what I learned, in really in moments, because life happens in moments, Kate. And I believe that everybody has engraved moments in their lives, and only they have, so they can only tell. So that's part of the message of engraved, that we all have these engraved in our minds and our hearts that don't leave us. And even if we try to get rid of some of those, they stay with us. And those are probably the most important moments in one's life, is the ones that are great, and they mean the most.
1: Wow, so well said. The and the way you laid out the book is perfect, and that you were, people were egging you on, trying to get you to do it for sure. And of course, it's a bestseller on Amazon. You can get it there for sure. Engraved, The Upbringing of a Caregiver. The thing that also happened to you was through all these different challenges in your life. I mean, here you devoted so much to the, to engraving, to your business. And then ultimately, your business ends because of someone that decides they're going to rob you. And you then witnessed the criminal justice system up close and personal. Tell us about that.
0: Well, I was robbed, and it was at the, I was going through cancer at the time, and so a door was left open so the UPS could get in and take the orders for the day. And the lady that was in charge of that, she had left, and no one was in my office. And so I showed up 10 minutes after my business had basically been ransacked.
1: Coming up, catching the guy who toppled Ron Nelson's business.
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2: 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He got him! 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
6: This is Amazing Americans with Kate Delaney.
7: We're back with Ron Nelson, and wow, we've been talking about what happened with his engraving business, the highs and lows of it, and certainly the lowest of lows is when somebody breaks in and they steal your stuff. And Ron, what's interesting is the way that you found out who did it. Tell the listeners what happened.
8: We found the guy who took it because of my Madonna picture was hanging out of the back of his truck. So this is a big frame picture of Madonna and the CDs and things.
7: Right.
8: So he had taken it off the wall of my office in the warehouse that we had, and he had it in the back of his truck. And so the security cameras picked it up, and so we were able to find him through that. And then he was taken, and he was charged 3 years for robbing me. And then he went to prison for 3 years. He was supposed to pay me a sum of $400,000, or pretty close. It was $390,000 that the court ordered him to pay me, but he paid me a total of $37.00 because he got a job when he got out of prison. But then a few months later, he was back in prison and for armed robbery, and then in prison he took his life. So I hated to hear that, because I met him. I was able to shake his hand, and I, knowing his story, was a hard story, and it's one that you know, it's no wonder what he did. He felt totally lost, and you know, that's another story. But he took his life, and so my ability to get any more money was gone, because the state was not going to pay it.
7: Yeah, and then you knew that was it. You know, that hey, this is come and gone, and maybe this is a wind up time.
8: Yeah. My wife basically told me it was time. She thought that getting the business up and running again would kill me, and so she really encouraged me to stop and to start something else. And so I listened to her, and I'm glad I did. I think it was probably smart. It would a lot of pressure was on me what to do, and people, you know, I had backup orders of over a couple hundred thousand cards, because it took me down for months, and so to get started again would have taken forever, and I wasn't well enough to do it
7: right. So once you did that, Then you all of a sudden, and of course, with dealing with your wife and then the things that ultimately came down the road, you have that window of time. It's like you talk about these engraved moments. Once you're done with something that you've devoted so much, at least on in the sense business-wise, then it's like wide open time. What was that like making that leap into the unknown again?
8: It was like, and then, you know, you go to work. You know, I got my real estate license, so I did some real estate on the side. But really, I started just serving the people that I know and love. I started visiting with my kids a lot more, and then, you know, but I was involved in real estate, and I guess I was pretty successful at it for a few years, and actually quite loved it because I was dealing with people, and I wouldn't trade what I learned there for anything. I worked for some great people, and so I was grateful that they would let me work for them and make some money. And a few of those years I made quite a bit of money. So, I never had to worry, because the income had stopped from Copper Card. And so that's how I survived for a while until I just retired, because I was forced to help Cher and, her situation. So I had to retire, and I didn't have to, but it was the best thing I could do for my wife, and luckily we'd save some money, and so we weren't financially strapped, and that really came to some of the big projects we did. So I was grateful.
7: Yeah, I want to tell people, too, they can see, boy, some of the cool engraved cards and other moments of your life, you with your wife and family. They go to ronnelsonbooks.com. You can also buy the book there, too, by the way. And now for you, have you solved some of the problems, some of the dilemmas of the Salt Lake City sports teams, like the Jazz?
8: Well, the Jazz need help. The Mammoth, you know, fortunately made it to the playoffs.
7: Yeah.
8: He played Vegas in the first round, but they made it, and that was a big step. And going to a professional hockey game is fun. I've been a Jazz fan. Cher and I were season ticket holders of the Stockton Malone era, so I saw them play almost every game that they played. And so we were big fans of the Utah Jazz, my whole family, but my wife and I, you know, even when games in the playoffs were held on Sunday, we were there, and we loved it. And Cher probably would have rather been married to Karl Malone because of his big muscles and the way his physique was. But she was stuck with me, but she loved Karl Malone.
7: Yeah, so did I. And I got a chance to interview him. And boy, there's nothing like that combo. And you mentioned John Stockton. And very early, when I was just a kid, I had the chance to speak with both of them. And just incredible. Those were some great years, certainly, for Jazz basketball.
8: Yeah, we never could get the championship, but we came close.
7: Yeah.
8: We came close.
7: Yeah, definitely. So now you have that time to even watch more sports, and I'm waiting to see what the next book is going to be, because Engraved is so captivating. It really does. It really takes you through some incredible moments of your life, and there's lessons there that I think all of us could pull out. Do you have another book in you?
8: I do. I'm writing one. It's called The Five Heavens. And briefly, the story is about five guys who meet in elementary, junior high school. They move on to high school together and become really good friends. And then they start to grow up, and one of them takes their life. When, since suicide has been such a big part of my life, I've lost many friends, and my wife's situation did the lousy thing they when people have to choose to take their life. I just hate that concept and always have.
7: Yeah.
8: But The Five Heavens is about one boy, Rodney, takes his life, and then the other four at his graveside service make a pact that they'll all meet Rodney and they'll all meet each other up in heaven. And that was suggested by their pastor at the graveside service, that the next time they'll be together is it's in heaven. So they all live pretty good lives. And the sad thing about writing a book like this is you create these characters and then you have to kill them because they have to die because they have to go to heaven. So they die. They go to heaven, and the problem is they end up in five different heavens. And then it's the conversations they have to have with gods and deity and so forth to see if they can get back together. And that's really the story.
7: Wow, fascinating. Well, we can't wait for that one. Ron Nelson, we could talk forever and ever, and I'm so glad that the listeners got to hear your story, and thanks for coming on.
8: Well, Kate, I really appreciate it so much. And all your readers, yeah, I'd love you to go out to RonNelsonBooks.com or go on Amazon and get a copy. And I don't think you'll be disappointed. I think every story will be a wow for you. So,
7: yeah, it is a wow for sure. Ron, thanks so much.
8: Kate, thank you.
7: 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I'm Kate Delaney, and we'll catch you next time around on the show.
6: Thank you for joining us for another awesome episode of Amazing Americans. 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

0: 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Hi, I'm Dr. Mitch. Since most chronic diseases have inflammation, our optimized curcumin seems to be a perfect addition to any nutritional program. It makes sense to me that preventing or reducing inflammation is a key component to our overall health. The Mayo Clinic found that curcumin can decrease swelling and inflammation, has antioxidant properties, and research suggests that curcumin can prevent cancer, or at least slow the spread of cancer, and in many instances make chemotherapy more effective. It protects our healthy cells even from radiation. TotalWellness.com, where we help you to look good, feel good, and enjoy total wellness.
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6: Good morning and welcome to the West Virginia Gospel Music Hour. We have a wonderful hour of music planned for you this morning. I'm here with Pastor Tim Holtzclaw. My name is Jonathan Treadway, and we are so glad to be bringing you the program this morning. Pastor Tim, what do we have up first?
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0: You were just listening to the Ball Brothers singing It's About the Cross. A lot of things happening today here at Maranatha Baptist Church, and we're so glad you joined us this morning. And we do have some announcements for you, things that are happening here. So, Brother Treadway, what do you see?
1: Well, starting today, we have our spring revival with Pastor Jared Shoemate. He is the pastor of the Valley View Baptist Church in Knoxville, Tennessee. We're so blessed to have him with us for these meetings. It goes from this morning at 10:45 to our evening service tonight at 6:30, and then Monday through Wednesday at 7 p.m. each night. We would sure be happy to see you here for these meetings. And then also, we want you to know Thursday, there's a wonderful event at the Capitol, at the State Capitol building, for the National Day of Prayer. We're going to have some times of prayer and some beautiful singing, and it's going to be a wonderful time. And we're really looking forward to this. That is on the steps of the Capitol building, the front steps on the river side. And that will be from 12 to 1:15 p.m. So get there early and get a good seat. I know you'll enjoy this time. And then also, we want to let you know that, of course, it's getting ready for primary election day, and early voting has already begun. And but then the election day is May the 12th, so you have through May 9th for early voting, but then May 12th is primary day. So, hey, if you're not registered, hey, please get registered. Go out and vote. It's an important thing. And one thing that we can say is at least after that day, you won't be getting any more mailers for a little while. And I'm sure you're happy about that. But, hey, go vote. Don't waste this blessing and privilege. And I believe that's it for our announcements, Pastor Tim. What do we have coming up next?
0: Well, you get to hear a song from our very own Maranatha Baptist Church Choir. In case you're wondering, Maranatha is located on the north side of Charleston, up I-77, exit 111. Just follow the blue lines. We'd love to have you. And you can find us online as well. If you happen to not be able to get out, you can find us at maranathawv.com. Maranatha spelled MaranathaWV.com. Well, Maranatha Baptist Church Choir is going to sing a song to you. It's called I Can Tell the World.

0: The second song you just heard was also by the Maranatha Baptist Church Choir. I have the honor and privilege of being the church's director at this time and leading this wonderful choir in these special songs. But that song was entitled Victory is Won. Pastor Treadway, what do we have left on our schedule?
1: Well, here in just a minute, we're going to play a short excerpt from one of Pastor's recent sermons, Pastor Kevin Bartlett. We are sure appreciative of our pastor and his preaching here. And, you know, in this excerpt, in this clip, he talks about the divine nature that we have as Christians. Once we get saved, the Bible says, if any man be in Christ, he is a new creature. Old things pass away. Behold, all things become new. And Pastor talks just a little bit about the new man, this divine nature that we've given after salvation. You know, we are born with a sin nature. We are born with a propensity to sin. But after salvation, that changes, and we become a new man. And now the Holy Spirit moves onto the inside. And Pastor talks a little bit about that. So tell you what, I know you're going to get a blessing out of this. Listen to our pastor, Kevin Bartlett, as he talks about the divine nature.
2: Because we are in Christ, we are partakers of a divine nature. Partakers of a divine nature. 2 Peter 1:4, whereby are given unto us exceeding great and precious promises, that by these ye might be partakers of the divine nature, having escaped the corruption that is in the world through lust. We do not have to be believers, Christians. We do not have to be controlled and dominated in our thinking by the world, by the flesh, and by the devil. Now, you can let yourself be influenced by those things if you want to, but you don't have to. You know, the world doesn't have a choice about that. People don't know Christ. They are bombarded and constantly dominated and influenced and controlled by the world, the flesh, and the devil. They don't have what you and I have. What do you and I have? We have noble intentions, and we're really stubborn, and we're really dedicated. Nope, that won't cut it. You're no match for Satan. You're no match for the influence of the world. What do we have, Christians? We have a divine nature. We've been changed. If any man be in Christ, he's a new creature. And this divine nature, 2 Peter 1:4, it overcomes the world. Lost people are dominated by Satan's influences. We can be if we allow ourselves, but we do not have to be because we have the divine nature. Think about this for a moment. Why would anybody who doesn't know Christ, why would anybody say in response to the gospel, I don't want to be forgiven. I don't want to go to heaven. I'm good right where I am. Why would anybody, if they hear the Bible, if they hear the Word of God, why would they say that? Because they are influenced. They're influenced by Satan. They're influenced by the world. They're influenced by their pride, by their carnal nature, and that's all that's speaking to them. But we have a divine nature. So when we hear the Word of God, we say, oh yeah, yeah, that ought to be what I should do. I ought to follow what the Bible's saying. The Holy Spirit living in us leads us and guides us. We have a new nature. We have a new potential attitude change, new creature in Christ. But the world doesn't have that. That's why it's important that we who are the indwelt by the Holy Spirit, that's why we need to get around lost people and let God's influence through us speak to them to overcome. The Bible talks about the gospel being hid. Satan is actively trying to keep folks from hearing the truth of the Word of God.
0: That was our pastor, Kevin Bartlett, here at the Maranatha Baptist Church, on with some more music by the Pals. The song is called, I Can Go In.

0: You've just been listening to Only God Knows by the Triumphant Quartet. Well, our program is brought to you by a partnership of four churches here in the Kanawha Valley, and we're so thankful for our partner churches. Pastor Tim, why don't you tell us a little bit more about our partner churches?
1: Absolutely. We do a lot of things together already, and now to partner in regards to this gospel hour that we're able to present to you each week. And one of those churches is the Gospelana Gospel Tabernacle over in Dunbar with their pastor, Josh Scarberry, and then also Pastor Gary Hall at the Mount Olivet Baptist Church over in Kanawha City. And then we have the Mount Pleasant Baptist Church with Pastor Lee Swar, which is located over in the Elk View area as well. We, as I told you earlier, are the Maranatha Baptist Church located in the Sissonville area just north of Charleston, off I-77 North, exit 111. And we're glad that we are able to partner together with these other churches and able to get you out some good gospel music. Every once in a while, Brother Treadway, we will at our church, in regards to music and the great hymns of the faith, we do sing them, but to know the history behind them. Brother Treadway, are you familiar with the song, It Is Well?
0: You know, I am, and I'm also quite familiar with the story, the history behind it. It's a wonderful story. It really is.
1: It is quite a story. I don't know if you've heard it, but let me share a little bit about this story of the wonderful song, It Is Well With My Soul. The song, It Is Well, was written by Horatio Spafford back in the late 1800s. And it was because of a tragedy that happened in his life. He was a follower of the great evangelist D.L. Moody. And D.L. Moody was having a revival meeting over in London, and Horatio Spafford and his family were from the Chicago area. And he and his family decided to go help with this revival meeting, booked passage on a ship. And that ship was ready to depart. And as they were sitting there at the dock, Horatio got called back for some work duties. He was a senior partner at a Chicago law firm. And so he sent his family, his wife and his four kids, the passage all the way over to London. And on their journey on the ship on November 22nd of 1874, they were collided with the Loch Earn, an English vessel, and the ship that the Spaffords were on sank in 12 minutes, resulting in deaths of over 226 people. Among them were Stafford's four daughters, Annie, age 11, Maggie, age 9, Bessie, age 7, and Tanetta at age 2. Fortunately, there was another cargo vessel coming not long behind them, and they arrived to save all the survivors that they could. And Mrs. Spafford was picked up as one of those survivors, unconscious on a floating spar. 9 days after the shipwreck, Miss Anna, Horatio Spafford's wife, landed in Wales and cabled Horatio, her husband, saying, "Saved alone, what shall I do?" Horatio Spafford immediately booked passage to get to England as soon as he can to join his wife. And as he was in this ship headed for England, he asked the captain of the ship to tell him, notify him, when they were at the spot when the ship that his wife was on went under. And when they came to that place, Horatio stood on the deck contemplating the terrible thing that had happened to his four daughters. But then, sustained by this faith that his daughters were not at the bottom of the ocean, but were rather in the arms of the Heavenly Father, he went back to his cabin where he wrote the beginning of the words of this great hymn. Can you imagine? To that very spot where your daughters went down, how would you feel? And Horatio Spafford wrote this: "When peace like a river attendeth my way, when sorrows like sea billows roll, whatever my lot, thou hast taught me to say, it is well with my soul." It would be a couple years later, with the help of his friend Ira Sankey, to finish writing the remaining words of this great hymn. And then music would be later added later by P.P. Bliss, a well-known hymn writer. You know, we hold confidently to this blessed assurance and hope of the gospel of the Lord Jesus Christ. And whatever may come my way, whatever may come your way today, my friend, in the Lord Jesus, you too can say, as Horatio Spafford wrote, "It is well with my soul." Can I encourage you to turn your radio up a little bit and listen to a friend of mine, Ben Everson, as he sings this well-known hymn, "It Is Well."

No matter what's happening in our life, it can be well with our soul if we know Jesus Christ as our Savior. 100% man, 100% God, perfect, lived a perfect life, died for our sin on the cross of Calvary, rose again the third day according to the Word of God. If you'll believe on Him and trust Him, you can be saved. Thank you so much for listening to this music. Hey, we'd love for you to check out our Patreon page. It is really a huge blessing. And all those patrons you see scrolling right now are people who are helping us complete our mission of encouraging as many people as possible with music based on the Word of God. Thank you so much. And may this music be a blessing to you. And subscribe if you haven't. But make sure you share the music with others. That would be an encouragement to them. This was an interesting one because this is actually, I did no pitch correction, no funny tricks or anything like that. I'm not against those things. They make things sound more perfect. But this one is 100% pure voice, nothing else added. It's only mixed with a little bit of reverb. That's it. So that's pure voice right there, untouched. And so it's kind of neat. I don't do that all the time, but I thought I would do it on this one. Hope it's a blessing to you. Take care.

0: You've just been listening to Jesus Saves by the Booth Brothers. You know, I'm glad that Jesus still saves sinners. He is still in the saving business. And Pastor Tim, what do we got coming up next?
1: We have another devotional put together by our pastor. Pastor Kevin Bartlett will come, and he's going to open up the Word of God and encourage you this morning, this Sunday morning, from the Holy Bible. So please listen to our pastor, Kevin Bartlett.
2: Thank you, Brother Holtzclaw. It's good to be with you folks this morning. Praise the Lord for a beautiful Sunday morning. Every Sunday morning is beautiful when you're planning on going to the house of the Lord and worshiping the Lord and singing praises with your church family, praying together, singing together, giving together, looking into the Word of God together. And let's take a few moments in the Word of God this morning. And I call your attention to the 121st Psalm. The 121st Psalm begins this way: I will lift up mine eyes unto the hills, from whence cometh my help. I want to talk about getting a little help today. We often need a little help from folks, friends, neighbors, family, but the dearest portion of help that we can possibly come to is the help that we find in the Lord. The Bible says in Psalm 30, verse 10, hear, O Lord, and have mercy upon me. Lord, be thou my helper. And the Lord is our helper. We need help in the different struggles and burdens and trials of life. We need help just to get through each day. Even when things are going well, we need the strength of the Lord, the comfort of the Lord, the protection of the Lord. And we can rest in knowing that the Lord wants to help us, He desires to help us, and He promises to be a help to us. Psalm 33, verse 20 tells us that the Lord is my shielding helper, a shielding helper, the Lord being our shield to protect us. Psalm 33, 20, our soul waiteth for the Lord. He is our help and our shield. Aren't you glad for the protection that the Lord brings to us? The Lord is the strength and my shield, Psalm 28, verse 7. A shield, we know, is a picture of a functioning protection. A shield would absorb the blow. A shield would stop the arrows that would come in attacks. The shield covers our vulnerabilities. And that's what the Lord does for us. He's a sustaining helper. And then the Bible teaches us that He's not only a shielding helper, but He's a supplying helper. The help of God just bringing things to us, getting provisions to us, taking care of our needs. Psalm 40, verse 17, but I am poor and needy, yet the Lord thinketh upon me. Thou art my help and my deliverer. And so we praise the Lord that He takes care of us. The Bible promises that our God will supply all our needs according to His riches in glory. He's not going to run out of provision. He's not going to run out of supply. He promises to be our helper. The Bible encourages us to seek the supply of help from the Lord. Hebrews 14, 6, let us therefore come boldly unto the throne of grace that we may obtain mercy and find grace to help. Help in time of need. Praise the Lord, He is our helper with an endless supply, able to deliver anytime, anywhere, in any crisis, in any need. He is our supplying helper. And then the Bible tells us also and teaches us that the Lord is our sure helper. You know, some people give you some help, but they have a limit to how far they can go in their help. Some people sometimes will just fail you. They wanted to help you, but something came up. They couldn't really follow through on it. But that's not the Lord. He is a sure helper. He's a certain helper. Psalm 46, verse 1, God is our refuge and strength, a very present help in trouble. He's not calling it in from a distance. He's there with us. His presence is with us. He is our refuge and strength, a present help. Help. Psalm 37, verse 40. And the Lord shall help them and deliver them. He shall deliver them from the wicked and save them because they trust in Him. It's not that He might help. It's not that He could help. It's the fact we know from the Word of God He does help. He will help. He shall help. He does help. Benjamin Franklin, the great founding father of our nation, one of so many powerful and influential and intellectual people. And he has some great sayings, but one of them that's attributed to him I think is a little bit off. Franklin was not a Bible-believing, Jesus Christ-trusting Christian. He had respect for spiritual things. Many of our founding fathers did have their faith in Jesus Christ. But one of Franklin's famous sayings and quotes is this: God helps those who help themselves. Well, there's some quaint human logic in that, but according to the Bible, it's not really how it is. It's wrong. God helps those who trust in Him. God helps those who look to Him. God helps those who recognize that He is the sure helper. I can't rely on my strength. I must rely on the strength of my helper. Then another thought about the Lord being our helper. Thought number four: the Lord is my strong helper. My strong helper. Just how powerful is God? How strong is our helper? Well, He's the God who said, "Let there be light," and pow, there was light. The universe came into existence by the word of His power. In fact, the Bible prods our thinking to this. In Psalm 121, verse 2, the Bible says, "My help cometh from the Lord, which made heaven and earth." If He can create heaven and earth, then your problem, your need, my need, is not beyond His ability. His strength is not going to be taxed by being your helper and being my helper. Psalm 124, verse 8, "Our help is in the name of the Lord, who made heaven and earth." He's a strong helper. So we've seen that He's a shielding helper, a supplying helper, a sure helper, a strong helper, and then He is a sympathizing helper. He's a sympathizing helper. He cares for us. He asks us to cast our care on Him, knowing that He does care for us. Psalm 42, verse 5, "Why art thou cast down, O my soul? And why art thou disquieted in me? Hope thou in God, for I shall yet praise Him for the help of His countenance." The psalmist is saying, just knowing that God is looking my way is help to me. He knows our need. He knows our hurt. He knows our fears, and He cares. He careth for us. The Bible says through the prophet Jeremiah that He loves us with an everlasting love. He's the sympathizing helper. And then number six, He's the satisfying helper. Well, hallelujah for that. He satisfies our point of need in the matter of getting help and getting some assistance and getting us guidance and provision and strength. It's satisfying. Psalm 146, verse 5, "Happy is he that hath the God of Jacob for his help, whose help is in the Lord his God." Life serving God, life following Jesus, is the only way to live a contented life, a satisfying life. In Psalm 63, verse 7, the Bible says this: "Because thou hast been my help, therefore in the shadow of thy wings will I rejoice." He's the satisfier because He knows everything about our situation. He's not trying things to see if they will help. He knows what will help. He brings joy. He brings contentment. Then lastly, He's my sustaining helper. My sustaining helper. The Bible says in Isaiah 41, listen to this now, starting in verse 10, "Fear thou not, for I am with thee. Be not dismayed, for I am thy God. I am thy God. I will strengthen thee. Yea, I will help thee. I will uphold thee with the right hand of my righteousness." Oh, the Lord wants to be a sustaining helper. He doesn't just arrive in the crisis moment, but He sustains us day to day, hour by hour, moment by moment. We know that as we follow the Lord Jesus, we are on the winning side because we have a victorious, conquering helper. Praise the Lord. We can say with the writer of Hebrews 13:6, "So that we may boldly say, the Lord is my helper. I will not fear what man shall do unto me." God bless you. Let's keep trusting our helper today. Have a wonderful Lord's Day today as you head out to church. God bless you.
1: 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This is the telephone line to the Maranatha Baptist Church. Well, we have people standing by to pray with you, to talk with you. And this morning, if you have questions about being born again, please let us know. Our number again, 304-984-9514.
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0: Welcome, friends, to Inspirational Truths, a time for exploring truths from God's timeless book. My name is Todd Price. I believe that song and the message for today will be a blessing to each of you. So with that in mind, it is my privilege to introduce to you the founder of Inspirational Truths, my father, Tom Price.
1: Well, greetings, friends. My name is Tom Price, and always happy to say it's Inspirational Truth time once again, and I greet you as usual in the blessed name of Christ, my Savior. I want him to be yours. He can be yours. In fact, he came to be yours according to the book of Luke, chapter 19 and 20. And listen, friend, if you got up on the wrong side of the cross, not the wrong side of the bed, look, you can change that today if you just realize you're a sinner. If you be willing to repent of your sin and call upon Jesus and tell him that you believe he died for your sins, if thou shalt believe in thine heart that God has raised Jesus from the dead, the Bible says, thou shalt be saved. Hey, look, there's hope. There's hope. You say, why, preacher? Well, because the cross is empty. Or because the cross is empty, how does it go? Oh, the cross is bare, the tomb is empty, and the throne is occupied. That comes from an old evangelist done gone to be with the Lord from Kanawha County. What a great statement it is. Well, I hope this finds you well. I do know that it finds you blessed. And Deb and I are always, I say this maybe every time I come on the air, that we're humbled and honored that you have chosen to meet with us here today. And I'll tell you what we need more than anything. We need the Spirit of God to meet with us. And I believe he's here. I believe he's present. I do need your prayers. Always do. Always do. And I pray as we look into the Word of God together that God may be glorified first of all. And you that are saved, that you'd be edified. You that are lost would become terrified. You see what I mean, preacher? Well, look, I don't know about you, but I believe the Word of God. The Word of God says it's a fearful thing to fall into the hands of a living God. We're going to eternity, sir, ma'am, you and I both are. And we decide this side of the grave where we will spend our eternity. There's only two places. There's a heaven to gain. There's a hell to shun. And I want to tell you this. I want you to make the right choice, friend, and it's up to you. Choose Christ. Choose life. Well, Deb's got her song queued up and tuned up, ready to go. The title of it is

I'll tell you, friend, I can never hear that song too often or too many times. Without a doubt, I love it. It's one of my favorite. Has to do with this message that God has laid on my heart on the question, how close are we? In the book of James, chapter 5, we're going to read a couple of verses, just two verses, and I'm going to share my message with you from a phrase that's come out of verse 8. James tells the people, the church that was scattered abroad. This is one of the general epistles. We have several of them written by James, Peter, and John. And these were written to believers, people that were saved on the way to heaven, and yet they were under great persecution. They were in a great battle simply because they trusted Christ as their Savior. And James said, "Be patient, therefore, brethren, under the coming of the Lord. Behold, the husbandman waiteth for the precious fruit of the earth, and hath long patience for it until he receive the early and latter rain. Be ye also patient. Establish your hearts, for the coming of the Lord draweth nigh." And you know how James encouraged people to establish their heart? Was by realizing and understanding that the coming of the Lord was nigh at hand. Hey, folks, look. How close are we? Well, let me say it this way, like maybe I did last week. We're closer now than we've ever been. We're closer this week than we were last week. And if Christ doesn't come, if God doesn't allow His Son to come between now and this time next week, we're going to be closer then than we are today. This is the statement that's true every time it's spoken, friend. And I'm not just trying to be one that beateth the air. I'm not trying to be someone that has nothing else to say or to preach about. I'm telling you, friend, I'm one that has nothing more important to speak about at this present time. Oh, I know salvation by grace through faith is important. And I like preaching on that. I really do. We've got to focus today on the question, how close are we? How close are we? Well, none of us really know, but we know that the coming of the Lord draweth nigh. That's exactly what James has said. May I tell you something, friend? When James was speaking comfort to the people here that were scattered abroad, that were part of the church, that were part of that redeemed, blood-washed, spirit-sealed, heaven-bound people, friend, he was encouraging them, and he was telling them that the coming of the Lord was imminent, that it could happen at any moment, any point in time. It could fall down on their heads. That's exactly what imminency means. But look, we're going to look at a few things. We're going to look and see about this rapture and about this revelation. And there's so much difference of an opinion today in our world, friend. It just pretty much amazes me. Look, let me tell you the truth. There was a time when I wouldn't have believed what I'm preaching. You say, why? Well, I took what man said, the Word of God said, instead of me getting in the Word of God and just simply taking what the Word of God says. When I began to let the Word of God speak to me in my spirit and begin to search the Scriptures as the believers of Thessalonica did, where they searched the Scriptures daily to see whether or not the things were being taught and preached by Paul in their city, friend, things begin to change in their life. I'm not here to convince you. It's not my job to convince you to believe what I believe, but it is my job to challenge you with the Word of God and present you with the truth from the Word of God as I understand it, rightly divided, like Paul told Timothy to do in 2 Timothy chapter 3, verse 15. So I want to start now. I want to pick up this week's message right now and just share a couple of thoughts with you, friend, about this, about how close are we? How close are we? Well, I believe that we're closer than we can imagine. I believe that with all of my heart. I believe that, friend, with all of my heart. But look, I want to say some things. The rapture is no longer a mystery. According to the book of 1 Corinthians chapter 15, Paul said, "Behold, I show you a mystery." Now, there are several different mysteries mentioned in the Word of God, especially in the New Testament. And a mystery has been defined as such.
a sacred secret, meaning that it is something known by God that cannot be understood by man with all of his ability to research and investigate and seek to find out until God reveals it to man, until God makes it known unto man. So listen now, listen to me closely. Seeing at the time that Paul was writing his first epistle to the church of Corinth, up to that point of time, the rapture, the snatching away of the church, at least 7 years, I believe 10 years, before Jesus comes back in his revelation, it was a mystery. Hey, I got news for you. I got glorious news for you. We're not going through 7 years of tribulation if we're part of the bride of Christ, the church, the blood-washed, ransomed, redeemed, of the sealed ones by the Holy Spirit of God. No, no, no. Those little Christs will be taken away before the onset of that tribulation period, the wrath of God to come, of the manifestation of the Antichrist, of those judgments of seals and trumpets and bowls. Listen, they'll be kept from it. Not through it. Oh, God is able to keep men and women through tribulation. He's done it down through the ages of time. He's doing it now. My wife and I, our family has been through tribulation, is in the midst of tribulation. He's keeping us. He has kept us. He will keep us. But let me tell you something, friend. The church, according to the Word of God, is not going through the tribulation. That wouldn't be good news. That wouldn't give anybody comfort. That wouldn't be a blessed hope, according to what Paul told Titus in his 3-chapter letter to him. He said this, that Titus, we are to be looking for that blessed hope and the glorious appearing of the great God and our Savior Jesus Christ. Can I tell you something, sir, ma'am? That wouldn't be a blessed hope, would it? If we had to go through 3.5 years of the tribulation, let alone the 7 that I mentioned a while ago. And that's what some people believe. Some people believe we'll go out in a snatching away at the mid part of the tribulation. Other at the end of it, the post-rapture. But hey, I'll tell you, I don't get any comfort in thinking about that. But I do get comfort in believing and seeing from the Word of God that I'll not have to go through any of it. And I say glory, hallelujah, about that. Now look, I'm not going to spend much time on saying something here, but can I tell you this? Somebody's already said, you've been thinking about it, I may as well address it. Preacher, when you talk about the rapture isn't in the Bible. I know that, but the Bible's not in the Bible, but I believe the Bible anyway. The Trinity isn't in the Bible, but I believe the Trinity, the doctrine of it is all over the place. And there are other things that I can use as an illustration of such that I believe. And if you've got any spiritual sense at all, you'll believe it also if you don't already. But it comes from a translation of the Bible, from the Latin translation of the Word of God, from which we end up with our King James Bible. It comes from a Latin word, rapio. The thing about rapture is there was no word in the Greek language whereby they could translate the word rapio from Latin into Hebrew. So, friend, listen, you know what they did? They gave it the word harpazo. Now, that's just as good a word as rapture or rapio, or to be snatched away or to be called up or to be called away. You say, why, preacher? Because that's what happens, friend. That's exactly what happens. And I'll give you some illustrations of this in the Old Testament in just a little bit, in just a couple of minutes, actually, how people were snatched away before God's judgment came. We're snatched away as an example of what's going to happen to the believers who belong unto Christ and that body that is known as the bride of Christ. That group of people, friend, that makes up the body of Christ, over which Christ is the head of the body, that is the church. Hey, let's just let
the Word of God speak? Could we do that? Now look, I'm going to back up and I'm going to try to slow down a little bit, although I can't do that much because I don't have a lot of time that's remaining, getting ready to bring this message to an end, although I've got more to say than well, I always have more to say, amen? I mean, the idea, would you agree with me with this? Listen, think logically with me. Would you agree, those of you who don't believe in a rapture, those of you that do, would you agree that if rapture is real, and it is, I'm not trying to fight against you. I'm not throwing you under the bus. I feel sorry for you, but I get tickled at you too, because one day when you're changed in that moment of the twinkling of an eye and you're gathered up like the rest of us that believe we will be with the dead saints in Christ that have already gone, when they raise, we go up to meet the Lord in the air, all right, or in the clouds, and we'll be with the Lord forever after that. You'll be happy. Do you hear me? You'll be happy. I mean, you'll be... Now, some of you all say, well, now, preacher, you're setting yourself up for a whole lot of sorrow and sadness, a lot of disappointment and misunderstanding if the rapture isn't real, if it isn't true. Friend, I don't have an iota of doubt about this thing that I'm teaching and preaching today is real. I've seen it in the Word of God. I didn't get it from a book written by man, but I see it in Thus Saith the Lord. So listen, listen to what I'm going to say. Let's go back a little piece in the Word of God. And what a surprise. We'll go back all the way to the Book of Beginnings, the account that we have of the creation in the garden. And I want to specify verse 4. And look, I'm not a Greek scholar, but I learn things from scholars. And when I learn from them, friend, and study and reading and listening, I've got sense enough to pass them on to you. The Bible said in verse 4 of chapter 1 of the Book of Beginnings, and God saw the light, that it was good. And God, now get the next word, divided the light from darkness. You know what that word in the Hebrew is? It is Baal. I'm telling you what's the truth. The Word of God is full of great stuff. And you know what that word means? That word means a separation. That's exactly what it means. God said, look, there was darkness that covered the face of the earth. And the Bible said that God created light. And now what is said? And God said, light, let there be light. And there was light. There was light. It was as if God said, light be, and light was. It happened that simply. And God saw the light, and He said it was good. You all know the difference between day and night, do you not? You all know it's separated in the book of Matthew. Now look, I'm coming back to Genesis really quick. In the book of Matthew, chapter 24, verse 7. You all know this, you Bible readers. You're Bible readers. I know you're a Bible student. You've got to be that if you listen to me. Jesus was teaching in the Sermon of the Mount. He said in verse 37, but as the days of Noah were, so shall also the coming of the Son of Man be. And you know what day was? The day of Noah. You know what it was, don't you? It was a day of judgment. It was a day of judgment. If you go back to Genesis chapter 6 and got to hurry. I mean, the thoughts of heart of mankind were evil continually. He chose a man by the name of Noah. It was in a day, too, when Hamas, or terrorism, was rampant throughout all the world. And God told Noah, Noah, if you just obey me, I'll tell you what. He said, I'll bless you. I'll make you a great man, and I want you to build me a boat. I want your family to get on that boat. And there's going to be a flood come. There's going to be a judgment coming. And all of the inhabitants of the earth are going to die. But now listen to this. A few years before that, Noah's grandfather, or great-grandfather, I can't remember which now, by the name of Enoch,
You remember Enoch, don't you? There was a time for 65 years that Enoch walked the course of the world. And one day, friend, just something happened. He was converted. Something happened to that man when that nurse down at Canaan Memorial Hospital laid that little boy in his arms. And he said, I've got to quit doing what I've been doing. I've got to start doing what I've not been doing. I need to start walking with God. And God said, son, I want you to name your son Methuselah. And Enoch got it. Enoch got it immediately. He knew what Methuselah meant. He knew that it means when he is dead, it shall come. You know what? That was a prophecy of the judgment of the world. I don't know how much Enoch knew, but I knew he knew something, friend, because he began to walk with God. For 300 years that he walked with God, and there was one day God and Enoch were out on one of the little field trips, and nightfall began to come. The day started to set, and Enoch said, you know, God, he said, Father, I need to be getting home. And God looked over at him and said, Enoch, said, you're closer to my home today than you are yours. Why don't you just simply come with me and spend the night, if you allow me to say it that way. And the Bible tells us that Enoch was not. I mean to tell you, all of a sudden he was walking on planet Earth, and the next thing he knew, thank God, he was walking in glory with the God of it all the way. And the Bible said there in Genesis chapter 5, verse 23, and God took him, God raptured him, God called him up, God snatched him away, and I got to hurry back over in Genesis chapter 19, verse 22. This is in the days that were Lot-like, and Jesus in Matthew 24, below verse 37, talked about those days when Lot was an inhabitor of a city by the name of Sodom and Gomorrah. When God came down, went by Abraham's tent in the plain of Moreh on his way with the two judgments called two angels with the name Judgment and Justice, he stopped off to have fellowship with God. You remember the story? The angels told him, if you got any family, you need to be getting them out. And that goes for us too. And hey, on the next day, when Lot and his wife and his two daughters was lingering and holding back, you know what? You know what the Word of God tells us? You know what He says in chapter 19 and verse, where's it at? 23, 22, he said, haste thee, get thee thither, for I cannot do anything until thou be come thither. You know what the angel's saying? I can't destroy this place. I can't judge this place. Can't bring judgment upon it until you get out of here. God's able to deliver His people. In the book of Exodus chapter 23, and I got to quit on this, chapter 8 and verse 23, when God was bringing judgments on the children of Egypt. Y'all remember that, don't you? On Pharaoh and the Egyptians. You know what He did in this judgment? He brought the judgment of flies that followed the frogs that came out of the rivers and the pools and died and sent up a stench, and the flies came out. I mean to tell you, they filled the place. Hey, you know what? That was the very first time that God put a difference between the children of Israel in Egypt and the children of God in Goshen. I mean to tell you, He put a wall between them, did He not? He separated His people from the people of the world. That's about to happen again. That's about to happen again in the rapture, the next prophetic event on the calendar of Almighty God. It's going to happen. It's going to be a time when Satan is released. There's going to be a time when not released that comes in the millennial. He's already loose. He's the prince of the power of this air. He's walking of the air. He's walking to and fro on all the earth looking to deceive. But there's going to be a time, friend. Bless God that He'll set up a false Christ. They call Him in the Word of God the Antichrist. Listen, He'll deceive people. Hey, friend. It's going to be a hellish time, so great and so bad that the captains, the chief men, and the hosts of those on planet Earth that are the who's who's and the no-knowns, hey, listen, they're going to go in the hills and the caves of the mountain and cry for them to fall upon them and to save them from the wrath that has come. You can be delivered from that today. You say, how can it happen for me, preacher? Realize you're a sinner in need of a and then recognize that God sent His Son into the world to seek
and to save that which is lost. And if you will believe that God has raised Jesus from the dead, thou shalt be saved. With the heart man believeth unto righteousness, and with the mouth confession is made unto salvation. For whosoever is called upon the name of the Lord shall be saved. Go to Christ with a broken spirit, a broken and contrite heart. Repent of your sin. Tell Him you're a sinner. Tell Him you don't deserve to be saved, but you sure need to be saved, and you'd sure appreciate being saved. And you know what He'll do according to the Word of God? He'll save. He said, "He that come to me, I will in no wise cast him out." Well, listen, we're talking about

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Remember, friend, this is a work of faith. We need both your prayers and your listening ear. Now, until the next time, it is our prayer that God will richly bless both.

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3: We're here talking with Bill Coyle with the St. Baldrick's Foundation. How are you doing, Bill?
4: I'm doing well. Thank you.
3: Tell us, how did you get involved with St. Baldrick's?
4: My son is a 35-year childhood cancer survivor. So 11 years ago, I was at an event in Washington called CureFest, which is a gathering of childhood cancer survival organizations,
3: right.
4: And I met St. Baldrick's.
3: Okay.
4: My son was in a clinical trial which cut his treatment time from 18 months to several weeks. He was diagnosed with Burkitt's lymphoma, very aggressive form of cancer.
3: Mm-hmm.
4: So the clinical trial was developed to, I used the medical term, zap him with chemo because it was aggressive, so they attacked it aggressively. So because he was on a clinical trial, my focus became research. I sat on the sidelines for about 25 years because after he got through treatment, he had a normal childhood.
3: Mm-hmm.
4: Student, played sports, did everything you would expect a young man to do.
3: Right.
4: So 10 years ago, I got introduced to St. Baldrick's. St. Baldrick's was founded by a bunch of people in the financial services arena in New York City at a bar.
3: Mm-hmm.
4: They wanted to give something back. They felt a need. They were very fortunate in their lives. They wanted to give something back. One of them had a connection with childhood cancer. So on St. Patrick's Day in 2000 at a bar in New York City, their goal was to have 17 people raise $17,000.
3: And now they do that.
4: They decided to shave their heads.
3: Okay.
4: And that's where St. Baldrick's comes from. It's
3: okay.
4: The bald with Patrick. So that's, there is no St. Baldrick.
3: Right.
4: But it is a combination of those two words. And so the first event, their goal was 17 people for $17,000. They had 20 people participate, and they raised over $100,000. St. Baldrick's became a 501(c) organization in 2005, and since that time, they have funded $350, $360 million in childhood cancer research.
3: Right.
4: They are the largest private source of childhood cancer research grants. They fund grants at different research organizations to look for better treatments, to look for a cure for childhood cancer nationwide. They have shaves all over the country now.
3: How long have you been for the Charleston area?
4: Charleston, this will be our 11th year.
3: Uh-huh.
4: And in the first 10 years, we've raised almost $250,000. I say it's $240,000, but $250,000 just sounds more money than $240,000. So very fortunate with the generosity of the people in Charleston and my network. But what I'm trying to do this year is I need help. I don't want this to be about Bill Coyle or my son Ryan. I need more people to participate to get the word out.
3: And the people that show up, it's not just men. You think, oh, man, it's easier for a man to get his head shaved. But there, in your brochure, there's women, too.
4: We've had 10 events, and of the 10 events, 7 of them have had women.
3: Now, when is the head shaving?
4: May 14th.
3: Uh-huh. And where is it going to be?
4: It's at Tops Off Barbers on Hale Street.
3: Uh-huh.
4: Tops Off is venue or shave event.
3: Right.
4: Since day one.
3: And about what time?
4: Six-ish.
3: Okay.
4: Five, we do it after hours. We tried to do it. We've done it in the past in conjunction with Art Walk, but we've moved away from that just to have it, you know, in a singular event to get the word out.
3: Wouldn't it be neat if you had a bunch of people, I mean, to a point to where they're coming out of the barbershop all the way down the street?
4: Yes, it would be.
3: That would be really great.
4: And that'd be a goal.
3: Yeah.
4: Because I will tell it that, it does grow back.
3: Uh-huh. It does grow back,
4: it
3: yeah.
4: It does grow back.
3: Uh-huh.
4: And people ask. You know, there's three reasons why we shave our head. The first one's raise money.
3: Right.
4: The second one is to show solidarity with the kids who lose their hair through no fault of their own. So it's to show solidarity with the kids. But the third one is you get your head shaved. If you raise $50 or more, we give you a T-shirt. Is for people to say, wait a minute, you got a haircut. Wait a minute, what's that T-shirt? To help raise awareness. Because when you raise awareness, you raise money.
3: Mm-hmm.
4: And when you raise money, you go towards a cure or a better treatment.
3: Right. Now, how does one sign up, or do they just show up?
4: You can just show up, but prefer to sign up. And the reason we do that is so that we know the T-shirts, but also to give you some time to get the word out through your social media, word of mouth, however you want to do it. And also, if you put your name out there that says Chapel's raising, is shaving her head to raise money, people may see that you did it. Well, if Chapel's doing it, I can do it. So we prefer to sign up. The easiest way to do it is if you go on to whatever search engine you use to look for St. Baldrick's.
3: Mm-hmm.
4: In the event, the St. Baldrick's page will pop up, and then you search by downtown Charleston zip code, because that'll bring you to our event
3: that
4: tops off. So that's 25301.
3: How about volunteers? Do you need volunteers?
4: There is room for volunteers.
3: To get the word out, maybe?
4: To get the word out, or anybody just wanting to spread it, anybody who knows. You know, nationwide, first responders do a great job of coming out. Whatever, you know, military guys. We have a couple of military guys that come in. We've had some police and fire, but the first responders nationwide. So I'm always trying to get into that network is to come out.
3: Yeah, that would be nice.
4: People with name recognition.
3: Uh-huh.
4: Whoever that would be to tap in to get that word out. A lot of people don't know who we are. They hear about it. Who's St. Baldrick's? It is the largest, and it has been around for 25 years.
3: Right.
4: Has funded over $300 million. It's a nationwide event. You asked the question, am I the founder? No, I'm just the local guy, just trying to spread that word.
3: That's nice. We're talking with Bill Coyle, St. Baldrick's Foundation, Charleston event. Bill, thank you so much for coming in and explaining what St. Baldrick's is all about and the head shaving event coming up May 14th. Thank you so much.
4: And for those of you who don't want to shave your head, write a check.
3: There you go.
4: We'll take your money. And that's the key. The whole purpose of the event is to raise awareness and to raise money.
3: Thank you.
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0: It's time for Words of Truth, presented every Sunday at this time by the Washington Street Church of Christ in St. Albans. Here's Minister Scott Pauley.
1: Good morning. Thank you so much for being along with us this morning. This morning, I want to talk again about families and the fact that families need togetherness. If you were to make a time journal of how much time you spend with your family, what would it reveal? Would it show that you avoid your family at all costs? Would it show that you are with your family as much as you could possibly be? Would it reveal that you have little time to spend with your family? Is family time even important? Well, first of all, is time important? We read James chapter 4 at verse 14. Whereas, you do not know what will happen tomorrow. For what is your life? It is even a vapor that appears for a little time and then vanishes away. We must value our time. We must use our time wisely. Our time on earth is short. You know, we may live to be 60, 70, 80, 90, 100 and some years old, but that is still a short period of time compared to eternity. And we know that as we get older, time just seems a lot shorter than it used to be. Are we using our time wisely? Time is important, and we need to remember just how short time is. We read Psalm 89 at verse 46. How long, Lord, will you hide yourself forever? Will your wrath burn like fire? Remember how short time is. For what futility have you created all the children of men? What man can live and not see death? Can he deliver his life from the power of the grave? You see, time is important. And while we have our time on earth, we must use it wisely because it is short. Right there in Psalm 89, verse 47, remember how short my time is. So we see that time is important. Next, we got to ask ourselves, is family important? The family is designed by God. We read in Genesis chapter 1, beginning with verse 27. So God,

0: God created man in his own image. In the image of God, he created him. Male and female, he created them. Then God blessed them, and God said to them, be fruitful and multiply. Fill the earth and subdue it. Have dominion over the fish of the sea, over the birds of the air, and over every living thing that moves on the earth. God made the family. It began with Adam and Eve. He said, be fruitful and multiply. Fill the earth and have dominion or be over everything else that's been created. God designed the family. The family is important. And each individual of the family is important. Fathers are important. They're important for the training of the children. We read in Ephesians chapter 6 at verse 4, and you, fathers, do not provoke your children to wrath, but bring them up in the training and admonition of the Lord. Fathers are important for provision or for providing. 1 Timothy chapter 5, verse 8. But if anyone does not provide for his own, and especially for those of his household, he is denied the faith and is worse than an unbeliever. And fathers are important for discipline. Proverbs 13:24. He who spares his rod hates his son, but he who loves him disciplines him promptly. But of course, if fathers are important, the mothers are important as well. We read in Proverbs 31 about the virtuous woman. Proverbs 31 at verse 10. Who can find a virtuous wife? Her worth is far above rubies. The heart of her husband safely trusts her, so he will have no lack of gain. She does good and not evil to him all the days of her life. She seeks wool and flax and willingly works with her hands. She is like the merchant ships. She brings in food from afar. She also rises while it is yet night and provides food for her household and a portion for her maidservants. She considers a field and buys it. From her profits she plants a vineyard. She girds herself with strength and strengthens her arms. She perceives that her merchandise is good, and her lamp does not go out by night. She stretches out her hand to the distaff, and her hand holds the spindle. She extends her hand to the poor. Yes, she reaches out her hand to the needy. She is not afraid of snow for her household, for all of her household is clothed with scarlet. She makes tapestry for herself. Her clothing is fine linen and purple. Her husband is known in the gates when he sits among the elders of the land. She makes linen garments and sells them, and supplies sashes for the merchants. Strength and honor are her clothing. She shall rejoice in the time to come. She opens her mouth with wisdom. And on her tongue is the law of kindness. She watches over the ways of her household and does not eat the bread of idleness. Her children rise up and call her blessed. Her husband also, and he praises her. Many daughters have done well, but you excel them all. Charm is deceitful and beauty is passing, but a woman who fears the Lord, she shall be praised. Give her of the fruits of her hands, and let her own works praise her in the gates. So we see the importance of mothers and fathers. And of course, the children are important as well. Turn to Psalm 127 at verse 3. Behold, children are a heritage from the Lord. The fruit of the womb is a reward. Like arrows in the hand of a warrior, so are the children of one's youth. Happy is the man who has his quiver full of them. They shall not be ashamed, but shall speak with their enemies in the gates. And we read in Matthew chapter 19, beginning with verse 13, then little children were brought to him, talking about Jesus, that he might put his hands on them and pray. But the disciples rebuked them. But Jesus said, let the little children come to me, and do not forbid them, for of such is the kingdom of heaven. So if the mother is important and the father is important and the children are important, is the family important? Absolutely. So if time is important and family is important, is family time important? Of course. Our families must strive to be together more than they are. The togetherness of today's families is not what it should be. Now, it's been estimated that working fathers spend around 3 minutes a day with their children. And as we talked about a couple weeks ago, contrary to popular belief, marriage is not 50-50. It is 100-100. And the same goes for the family. Are parents too busy today to spend time with their children? Are the children too busy to spend time with the parents? Are both too busy to spend time with each other? Another survey showed that 23% of families eat together 2 to 4 times a week. 25% of families eat together 5 to 6 times a week. And only 23% of families eat together every night of the week. Can we not do better than that? Now, eating together at the dinner table may not be possible for all families, but there are things that can be done so that a family is together. Now, we have probably learned a lot since the COVID-19 pandemic started, when for a few months we were all home together. We had to spend time with each other. We had to be in the same house. Mom and Dad had to spend time together. Mom and Dad had to spend time together with the children. We probably got tired of each other a little bit. But didn't it feel good? Don't we wish that we could have done that before? And now the question is, do we think that we can do that in the future? Because God wants a family to be together. God wants husbands and wives to be united. Genesis chapter 2, verse 23, "Then Adam said, 'This is now bone of my bones and flesh of my flesh. She shall be called woman, because she was taken out of man. Therefore a man shall leave his father and mother and be joined to his wife, and they shall become one flesh.'" They need to be united in unity. In Ephesians 5, 22 through 28, "Wives, submit to your own husbands as to the Lord. For the husband is the head of the wife, as also Christ is the head of the church, and he is the Savior of the body. Therefore, just as the church is subject to Christ, so let the wives be subject to their own husbands in everything. And husbands, love your wives just as Christ also loved the church and gave himself for her, that he might sanctify her and cleanse her with the washing of water by the word, that he might present her to himself a glorious church, not having spot or wrinkle or any such thing, but that she should be holy and without blemish. So husbands ought to love their own wives as their own bodies. He who loves his wife loves himself." God wants families to be together. God wants husbands and wives to be united. And God wants the parents and the children to be united. Deuteronomy chapter 6, beginning with verse 1. "Now this is the commandment, and these are the statutes and judgments which the Lord your God has commanded to teach you, that you may observe them in the land which you are crossing over to possess, that you may fear the Lord your God to keep all his statutes and all his commandments which I command you, you and your son and your grandson, all the days of your life, and that your days may be prolonged. Therefore hear, O Israel, and be careful to observe it, that it may be well with you, and that you may multiply greatly, as the Lord God of your fathers has promised you, a land flowing with milk and honey. Hear, O Israel, the Lord our God, the Lord is one. You shall love the Lord your God with all your heart, with all your soul, and with all your strength. And these words which I command you today shall be in your heart. You shall teach them diligently to your children, and shall talk of them when you sit in your house, when you walk by the way, when you lie down, and when you rise up. You shall bind them as a sign on your hand, and they shall be as frontlets between your eyes. You shall write them on the doorposts of your house and on your gates." God wants the families to be united, and God wants the families to be united with Him. He tells us to walk in His way, to do what He says, and to teach your children to do the same thing. Not just when they go to church, not just during Bible school, but all the time. It's not the church's job to raise the children. It's the parents' job to raise the children. And raising and rearing your children has to do with God. So how can a family be together more often? Well, it takes planning. Life takes planning. People need a vision. Proverbs 29:18 says, where there is no vision, the people are unrestrained. It takes work, just like the virtuous woman in Proverbs 31. It takes listening. Proverbs 1:8-9. My son, hear the instruction of your father, and do not forsake the law of your mother, for they will be a graceful ornament on your head and chains around your neck. And it takes commitment, just like the commitment of Moses' family. Hebrews 11:23. By faith, Moses, when he was born, was hidden 3 months by his parents, because they saw a beautiful child, and they were not afraid of the king's command. Why were they not afraid? Because they had God on their side. This family trusted in God. Having a family and deciding to spend time with your family is something that you'll never forget. Having a family that is committed to God, a family that is together, a family that stays together, is a priceless gift. Are you spending as much time as you possibly can with your family? Are you teaching them the things that they need to know in life, for life? Are you teaching them the things that they need to know for death? You see, the Bible teaches us when we die, we'll go to heaven or we'll go to hell. In order to go to heaven, we must be saved. In order to be saved, we must be a Christian. In order to be a Christian, we must, upon hearing the gospel of Jesus Christ, believe it to be true, repent of our sins, confess our faith in Jesus, and be baptized for the forgiveness of those sins. We can't be saved without the forgiveness of sins. We can't be a Christian without being saved. Are you teaching your children and your family these things? Don't wait till it's too late. Have you followed the plan of salvation? If not, come to Jesus. Are you a Christian, but you've fallen away from the church? Repent and pray to God. If you want to become a Christian or just need our prayers, let us know. Contact me at wvdj105@aol.com or call me at 304-676-9286. Thank you so much for joining us for Words of Truth.
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3: Your dial is set for a time of blessing. Good morning. My name is Glenn Matthews. This is the 8th day of May, 2016, broadcast number 2,846 of Revival Crusades, a time of blessing. That's what we want it to be, a time of blessing. And today we're going to take another look into the little book of Habakkuk. We were there last week, and we're here again today. It is stuck down between the book of Nahum and the book of Zephaniah. And unless you're familiar with the order of the books of the Bible, that doesn't help you too much. It's a very small book of only 3 chapters, but exceedingly rich. And I never cease to be amazed at how the Bible, the Word of God, is always current. More so than the newspaper that somebody put out this morning. It is. And we'll see that in the message today. Well, this is the day that is designated as Mother's Day. And West Virginians know a little bit more about the origin of it than I suspect people do in other states, having it began in the Grafton Methodist Church, Anna Jarvis, and a day set aside to honor her own mother, and it spread in a matter of years across the country. And it's a happy Mother's Day wish that I give to all of those mothers who are listening this morning. And of course, I start with my own sweet wife, Fleeta. And almost 58 years, she has tolerated me, I guess. She has ministered with me. Other than my salvation, she is the best thing that has ever happened to me. I don't want to call her a thing, but the best thing that has happened to me is that she has, under God, shared her life with me. And 58 years, we will mark it as of the month of July, the day of the 26th. So we're getting close to the 58th anniversary. And I jokingly tell people that we're going to try it again for another 58 years, and if it doesn't work, then we'll split. But that's, we're going to be together until the Lord comes for all of us, or for one of us at least. That's our plan. And thank God for her as my wife and the mother of two children. We have two daughters, Keita. Keita is approaching 55 in June, and Christy will be 45 in August. And I'll tell you a little secret, the way they are aging, each of them are going to be, is going to be older than us, but than Fleeta and me in a few years. We're not aging, they are. And then there, and now let me just go ahead and get it all out this morning. The Fleeta and I, almost 58 years that we've been together in the Lord, dated 2 years before that, and now almost 58 years. Keita is the mother of five children, five. And Christy is the mother of two children. So we have seven grandchildren, but the oldest of those grandchildren, Keita's oldest, Chelsea, has a son, Connor. So we have seven grandchildren, one great-grandson. That's the family. And this morning, I remember my mother and Fleeta's mother. I've never met her. We were talking a few days ago that one of the nice things about going to heaven is that you get to meet people that you've known about. Fleeta's mother died long before I met Fleeta, and I know about her. Dora, Minnie, Lee, Kennedy, Williams. I know about her, but I've never met her. I'm looking forward to that. So, today of memories, I can remember a lady that I've never met. And, of course, my own mother, who went to be with the Lord February of 2007, just a little short of her 95th birthday. She'd been with the Lord now since February 13, 2007. The years really roll by. To all the mothers, God bless you all. Love you. Pray God to continue his blessings upon you. And on many Mother's Days past in the 40 years that I have been doing this radio broadcast, I have brought messages on Mother's Day Sunday. I brought messages that spoke of mothers. And I'm not going to do that today. Rather, what I am going to do is continue what I began last week from the little book of Habakkuk. And I hope your circumstances will permit you to sit down with us, find the book of Habakkuk, and we'll look at it again this morning. Let me give you the mailing address. Is Revival Crusade, Post Office Box 145, Charleston, West Virginia, 25321. The numbers again, P.O. Box 145, and the zip code 25321. Heavenly Father, thank you for every man, woman, boy listening this morning. May the Holy Spirit minister through the word to each person at their individual point of need. There's going to do with the word as it is preached today, but we cast it out as bread upon the water, knowing that we shall get a return. The return we desire is that you will be glorified. Thank you for the privilege of knowing your Son as our Savior, and for the privilege of serving him. I just stand in awe of your goodness to us. Bless those who listen today. Those who need comfort, comfort them. Those who need to be chided and convicted, do that to them. Draw people to your own self and be glorified in the broadcast. Meet the needs of this ministry so that we may help meet the needs of others. We'll give you praise through Christ our Lord. Amen. On last Lord's Day, we began to look at this little book of Habakkuk. He is a prophet. We don't know too much about him, but he is a prophet whose name means to embrace or to comfort. He is a prophet who prophesies to the southern kingdom of Judah along about the same time, perhaps just after Isaiah and along with Jeremiah. And what he is prophesying, among other things, is that the Babylonians are going to come in and they're going to destroy the city of Jerusalem and the temple and the priesthood, and they're going to take the people into captivity, and then eventually they're going to come out. Then, oversimplification, but that basically is the book of Habakkuk. It starts with the burden which Habakkuk the prophet did see. He describes this vision as a burden. It's a weighty thing. It's a heavy thing. And to review what we talked about last week, in the first part of this book, he complains. He is asking God out of his own agony, God, the situation is not right. Why don't you do something? Here it is. Everywhere I look, there is violence, verse 1 of chapter 1. There is iniquity, verse 3. There is grievance, spoiling, violence before me, and there is strife and contention. And, does this not sound like today? And the law is slacked. The judgment does not go forth because the wicked compass about the righteous and wrong, twisted, perverted judgment proceeds. That sounds like our world, doesn't it? And the prophet is saying to God out of his burden, his agony, oh God, do something. Why don't you do something, Lord? And here I am trying to serve you, and in this society that I'm in, it is marked by not peace and tranquility, but it's marked by violence and grievance, and everybody's hating one another, and everybody's suing one another, and wickedness goes forth, and judgment is perverted, twisted, so that, case in point, see America 2016, when 1% of the people, to get their rights and their wishes, in effect punish 99% of the people. I don't need to go into that again today, but it just is frustrating to me to even think about, much less discuss, the situation of perverted judgment in America today. Twisted thinking. Right is wrong. Wrong is right. Up is down. Down is up. past is future, future is past. Everything is so convoluted. And Habakkuk says, dear God, do something. You ever felt like that? And the next part of the chapter, God says, and again, this is review, I'm doing something. But you're not going to like what I'm going to do. I'm going to raise up, and I am raising up Nebuchadnezzar, the Babylonian Empire, and they're going to come in and take you all into captivity. That's what I'm doing. And Habakkuk is totally astonished. How could you do that? I know we're not the best. I know we're not the righteous people we're supposed to be. I know that we've not been faithful to you, but how could you do that to us? We're a whole lot better than those pagan Babylonians. We're your people, the Jews. They're Gentiles, they're pagans, they're heathens. How could you bring them in and let them defeat us? I don't understand why you're going to do this, God. That's Habakkuk's thinking. Isn't it amazing that God is punishing his people, Israel? He's punishing them, going to punish them because of their sin, but he's going to use even greater sinners than they as the instrument of his judgment upon them. Does this sound contemporary? Remember 444 days when in the Carter administration, the American embassy in Tehran, Iran, was taken over and occupied, and the staff, 444 days, were captive, and a third world nation was holding captive people who were citizens of and representatives of the greatest power in the world. Remember that? And God said, that's not enough, is it? You want more? You will not turn. And so here it comes. And we have the World Trade Center, then we have the World Trade Center again, 2001, and we have attacks on Marines in Lebanon, and over 200 Marines lost their lives while they were sleeping, and we had bombs running into our warships, our Navy, and it's just been unending judgment on this country coming from people who are, quote, worse than we are, end quote. Isn't that amazing? And in the first chapter of Habakkuk, the situation that he's facing is the same thing. And he said, I am raising up this people, Babylonians. And the latter part of chapter 1, he describes these people that are coming. And Habakkuk says, wait a minute, Lord, chapter 1, verse 13, thou art of purer eyes than to behold evil. And you can't look upon iniquity. Therefore, or wherefore lookest thou upon them that deal treacherously and hold thy tongue? When the wicked devours the man that is more righteous than he, that doesn't make sense. Why would you do this, God? When God pronounces this series of judgments upon Israel, culminating in the Babylonians coming in and conquering them, it means now Habakkuk has got to choose what his response will be. And all of this agony that he's going through has to come to a point of decision. It's like this. God says, this is going to happen. There's no way you can alter it, no way you can change it, no way you can escape it. The judgment is coming. It's coming. Now, what are you going to do about it? So I'm talking this morning about what to do until judgment comes. We get the idea that judgment is like a zap of lightning out of a clear blue sky. But we are in this country and have been for some time undergoing the processes of judgment, one thing upon another, God is judging this country. And you have to be blind and mute and deaf not to see that, I think. So, what is our response? What are we to do? I would suggest that we're to do what Habakkuk did. We come to the second chapter. This is what I'm going to do, Habakkuk says. If the judgment is coming, the Babylonians are going to come, I'm going to do this. I will stand upon my watch. I will set me upon the tower. I will watch to see what he will say unto me and what I shall answer when I am reproved. Do you follow what he's saying? The first thing Habakkuk says, I'm going to stay where I've been placed. I'm going to stand on my watch, my responsibility. I'm going to fulfill my responsibility. When there are people in the towers that around the walls, that person in the tower is assigned a specific number of hours he is to be on watch. He is to watch. He is to be on the lookout to see who is approaching the city. He is to be ready to alert people to danger. He is to look outward. And he said, I will watch to see what he, the Lord, will say. So he's not only to look outward, he's going to look upward. And, verse 1 of chapter 2, I'm to watch and I shall answer when I am reproved. I'm going to look inward. I'm going to look outward. I'm going to look upward. I'm going to look inward because God has these words for me. What are you going to do? I'm going to do what I'm supposed to do. Now, there are a lot of people that if they say, okay, judgment is coming, and Habakkuk knows it's coming, there's a lot of people just would have just hid their head, as it were, in the sand, like the ostrich. I don't want to see it. I don't want to see it. And they will live in denial. They become faithless. Well, if it's going to happen, there's nothing I can do about it. I'm just going to grit my teeth and stand here and take it. A lot of people do that. There's some people who'd say, well, if they're coming in to take us, I'm going to change sides, and I'm going to stand with the conquerors. There are people in the world whose only reason they have survived is because they side with whoever's in charge. They have no convictions of their own. Whoever is the most popular, that's the one they'll follow. Whoever is the most powerful, that's the one they will follow. What creeds are most popular, that's what they will believe. What politicians are the most promising, that's who they'll support, with no thought of what is right, what is wrong, what is moral, what is immoral, what is godly, what is ungodly. Habakkuk says, I'm not going to do that. I'm going to do what I'm supposed to do. I have a responsibility. I'm going to stand on my watch. I've got a family for which I'm responsible. I've got children to raise. I've got a community to live. I'm going to do what is right. If everybody around me denies the truth, I'm going to stand for the truth. If everybody denies that we're under judgment, I'm still going to believe it. Further, he said, I'm not only going to stand upon my watch, I'm not only going to stay where I was placed, I'm going to, you ready? I am going to cry out against sin. Now, in the in the first part of the second chapter, where I was reading, the Lord answered him, verse 2. In verse 1, Habakkuk says, I'm going to look outward, upward, and inward. I'm going to stay where I'm supposed to be. I'm not running from the enemy. I'm not affiliating with the enemy. I'm just standing. And then the Lord, verse 2, answered him. And say, okay, now that you've got your attitude right, you're going to be faithful. I want to tell you something. And God said, I'm going to give you a vision of the future. I've already given you one. I've told you that the Babylonians are coming, but I'm going to give you a second one, and I want you to write it. I want you to write it, make it plain, write it upon tables, tablets, and that you may give it to somebody who can run with it and deliver that message. In verse 3, he said, this vision that I'm going to give you is for an appointed time, but at the end of it, it will speak and not lie. It tarries, wait for it, because it will surely come, it will not tarry. He is saying, I'm going to tell you what's going to happen, and you write it down, and you give it to people who can carry the message. And then God does the strangest thing. He tells these people who are already undergoing the processes of judgment, and the big one is coming, the Babylonians and Nebuchadnezzar, those people are coming. There's no way you could prevent it. They are coming. And yet, God gives Habakkuk the vision of what God is going to do with the Babylonians. It's an amazing passage of Scripture beginning at 5, verse 5 of chapter 2, running all the way to the end of the second chapter. God says, I'm going to do this and this and this, and the Babylonians will do this and this, and I'm going to judge them because of this and this, and I don't have time to deal with it today, maybe next Lord's Day. It's a phenomenal passage of Scripture wherein God pronounces 5 times, woe to him, woe to him, woe to him. And he's saying to these people who are the Jews who are about to go into captivity, just hang in there. This thing will be over eventually, and then I will judge the Babylonians. And the Babylonians will suffer severe judgment. So hang in there. What's Habakkuk's response to be? Judgment is coming. I'm going to do what I'm supposed to do. That's number one. Number two, I am going to live by faith. That's what verse 4 says. The just shall live by his faith. Not by his feelings, not by what he sees around him, but by what he knows. I'm going to live by faith. That phrase, the just shall live by faith, is so important that it occurs 3 times more in the New Testament. In the book of Romans, the first 2 words are emphasized, the just. That book of Romans talks about the just, the righteous. The righteousness of God, the righteousness imputed, given to man. The phrase, the just shall live by faith, is repeated again in the 3rd chapter of the book of Galatians, and the emphasis there is there on the second 2 words, shall live. And Galatians is a book talking about living by faith. And then the 3rd time it occurs is in the book of Hebrews chapter 10, where it talks about by faith. The just, that's Romans, shall live, Galatians, by faith, Hebrews. Habakkuk said, okay, the judgment is coming, but Lord, I'm going to do what I'm supposed to do. I'm going to stand where you put me. I'm going to live by faith. But then when the vision came to him, the 3rd thing he said is, and we'll have another time, I am going to cry out against sin. God help us. God help you. God help me to stand for the Lord, to live by faith. There's much more to be said, and we'll have to do it on another Lord's Day. You've been listening to A Time of Blessing. I hope it's been that. Revival Crusade, Post Office Box 145, Charleston, West Virginia, 25321. My name is Glenn Matthews. 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May this week be for you a time of blessing.

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2: Well, I'm looking forward to, in just a few moments, sharing with you a message from God's Word that I shared with the congregation at Mount Calvary Baptist Church in Charleston, West Virginia. And before we get to that, I thought I'd just tell you a little bit about us. My name is Jesse Wagoner, and I'm the senior pastor of Mount Calvary, and I'm your Bible teacher today. And I want to just say thank you. Thank you for giving your time to listen to the truths of God's Word and to be involved in this opportunity to learn more about Him. So thank you. 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You're the reason we are here. We want to thank you very much for that. And also, if you want to get to know more about us, who we are and all that sort of thing, visit our website. 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And there you can not only find out who we are, and if you're in the area, you can come visit us, worship with us. Always welcome for that. But also, you can even get more Bible teaching resources there, both video and audio and a lot of content that we don't even present in this format. So we want to encourage you to do that and to be a part of that. So thank you very much for that. Also, a lot of times when you listen to this type of presentation, somewhere along the line, we're going to ask for a gift. Hey, if you'll send us some money, it keeps us going. Well, we're not going to do that, because this is our gift to you. All the production costs, all the broadcast costs, all that sort of thing is funded by our church, and we put this out as a gift to you. So we don't want anything in return monetarily. We always appreciate your prayers. We always would appreciate your encouragement. If you want to give us some feedback, you can do that at calvarywv.com, or you can also go to this website, this email, I should say, info@calvarywv.com. Just put an info@calvarywv.com and we'll get that. But we'd appreciate that. And also, something else you could do, you can share with others what you're receiving. Tell them about when this is on, where you're hearing it. If you see our social media content that you're going to find out there, just hit the like, hit the share it with someone else. That would be a big help to us, and we would appreciate that very, very much. We've been in a study, what we've entitled, Walking with God, or Walk with God. And we're going to finish that up today. Next Sunday, of course, is Mother's Day. I'm going to do a special something for Mother's Day. The following Sunday is our Communion Sunday for the quarter. So we're already going through the statements of Christ on the cross for communion. So if the Lord wills and the Lord tarries, we'll start something later in the month for getting into another Bible study. But we're finishing this one. We've talked about walking with God. We've kind of, toward the end of this series together, we've started looking at places where Jesus interacted with his followers, the disciples. We talked about Matthew when he was called to leave his tax-gathering profession and become a follower of Jesus. Last time we were together, we looked at that scene where Jesus preaches from Peter's boat, and then, of course, that great catch of fish. And Jesus says, from now on, you're going to catch men rather than fish, if you'll follow me. So we want to come to chapter 20 in a particular instance where two of the disciples are kind of pushed to the forefront, literally, and we'll see what has for us. And I just think this would be a good place to put the exclamation point on our study. And it's simply this. Make sure that we know the point of walking with God. What is the point? Why do we do this? What's the point of it all? And we're going to find out that right in front of us that we sometimes can still miss the point, right? In our world in which we live, we're told to work harder, get noticed, position yourself well, make sure you don't get left behind. And if you're not careful, that way of thinking can quietly shape us to miss the point of being a disciple. Because all that we are as a follower of Christ is different than the world, and Jesus will address that in just a few moments we get in the text. The church is a different organization, a different reality than the rest of the world. We are different people than the rest of the world, and he calls us to that. Chapter 20 and verse 20, Matthew. Then the mother of Zebedee's sons came to him with her sons, kneeling down and asking something from him. We'll back up just a moment so we can get the who's who. We can get the glossary of the characters in this story. Of the 12 disciples, two of them were brothers, and we know that that was James and John. John is the author of the Gospel of John and 1st, 2nd, and 3rd John. We also know that he had a brother named James. We'll talk more about James later. And Zebedee was their father, and here the mother comes bringing them to Jesus. There's also two partners with them in ministry in the fishing business. We referenced them last week when we were talking about Peter's call, and that was James and John from sons of Zebedee, and then there was Peter and Andrew. Of course, Peter's also known as Simon as well. So these four were in business together, and then you have a group of 12 disciples who are traveling with Jesus and serving. And then in the midst of this, here comes Mama Zebedee. And notice it says, particularly in the text, came to him with her sons. They're there. They're making this presentation as well. It was not one of those, "Oh, Mom, why'd you go and do that?" We don't know. No, they were involved in the whole transaction. And he said to her, verse 21, "What do you wish?" Because the fact that she would have knelt down, that was the common way. If you were asking something from somebody, you would humble yourself, particularly some, a superior, a king, or an authority, that would be what that would signify. "What do you wish?" And she said to him, "Grant that these two sons of mine may sit one on your right hand and the other on the left in your kingdom." Now, we're not one of the 12. We're not there. We're not seeing this happen in real time. But does that even now, all these year later, doesn't that bother you just a little bit? It should. It should. They come to this point where she just sort of boldly and kind of directly and reveals something about her status. You know what it reveals? She's missing the point. They're missing the point. Before we hurl too many stones at them, there's always the danger for us to be missing the point as well. So that's what we want to look at. Now, the fact that she makes this statement, if we had time to go back into chapter 19, I'll just summarize. You can read it at your leisure. But there's the story of the man known as the rich, young, and ruler. That's a powerful trilogy of realities, isn't it? Young, rich, and a ruler. He had a bright future, everyone thought. And he comes to Jesus and, you know, he says, "What do I need to do to be right with God? Have, you know, that sort of thing." And Jesus says, "Well, what's the law say?" He says, "Well, I know what the law says. I've kept all the law from my childhood up," which that's a little bit of a suspect reality to begin with. Not a lot of humility there. Not a lot of recognition that we need a Savior. And he says, "Well, one thing you lack," Jesus says, "sell everything you have, give it away to the poor, and you come and follow me." I don't know if that's a prescription for everybody to do in practicality, but reality of heart, yes. But he's pointing out the fact that he had a roadblock because he wanted to be a follower of God, follower of Christ on his own terms. And he walks away sorrowful, and the disciples are left like, "What was that?" Because they viewed in their culture, if you had great wealth, that means you have to be right with God because there's no other way you can have great wealth without the blessing of God. So you must be a really special person. So they're confused by that. And then he goes into this thing in chapter 19 where he talks about in the kingdom of God, there's going to be cities and you're going to rule over the 12 tribes of Israel and all this kingdom stuff. And of course, that went right to the point of their thinking. Kingdom, rulership, the 12 of us, 12 tribes, this is going to work out well. Although they failed to realize what he says to them, if you go to 17 of chapter 20, this is what happens just before what I just read about Mama Zebedee. It says in verse 17, "And Jesus going up to Jerusalem." When you see that phrase, this is the last trip to Jerusalem. This is heading to Jerusalem and you know what's going to take place. And he declares what in advance what's going to take place. "Behold, we are going up to Jerusalem and the Son of Man will be betrayed to the chief priests and to the scribes, and they will condemn him to death and deliver him to the Gentiles to mock and to scourge and to crucify. And the third day he will rise again. Now, Jesus has said similar statements before, but that's probably as clear and as complete as you could say it. He adds here for the first time the fact he's going to be turned over to the Gentiles, and he's specific about the methodology of death, which is crucifixion. And he, you know, that should have caught their attention. But honestly, it did not, because next story, next event, hey, how about my boys? When you set up your kingdom, what about that crucify stuff? When I set up a kingdom, what about that being betrayed stuff? When you set up your kingdom, what about that Gentile stuff? You know, rather than that entering her ears or entering her heart, it went right over her head. And Jesus is now going to correct this point of walking with God. And he's going to, first of all, deal with some things that it is not, okay? So here's some things that it is not. Now, we'll look at those, and then before we get to the what is the point. We need to make sure that we don't miss the point. That's the point of what we want to talk about today. Don't miss the point of being a follower of Jesus. I know that we probably don't have that as a regular course of action or life, but it's always out there to be on guard against. Number one, the point is not to gain position. Verse 22, Jesus answered and said, "You do not know what you ask." Obviously, he's telling her she has missed the point. The boys that are with her have missed the point. And as you'll find out just a little bit later, the other 10 disciples have missed the point. So missing the point is always a danger. "You do not know what you ask. Are you able to drink the cup that I'm about to drink and be baptized with the baptism I'm baptized with?" So he brings a couple of pictures into the occasion, and they're pictures we're familiar with, okay? We think about communion, we think about the cup, but in the Old Testament, a cup usually was pictured as that which was a container of the wrath of God or the punishment of God. Not long in the future, he's going to be in the Garden of Gethsemane and pray, "Father, if it be possible, let this cup pass from me," speaking of the wrath and the death that he would experience when he went to the cross. He says, "The baptism I'm baptized with," that's not speaking of water baptism. He says, "That which is going to cover me and immerse me is going to also immerse you. You don't know what you're asking. I'm not about setting up a kingdom. I'm about saving people right now. Because before you have a crown, there has to be a cross. Because if Jesus came and set up a kingdom and made the world nice and pleasant and prosperous, without changing people's souls because of their faith in Christ, through faith in Christ, dealing with the sin problem, it's what Jesus already said. What profits a man if he gains the whole world and loses his own, finish it for me, his own soul, right? So this has to come first. He says, you're way ahead of yourself here. Something has to take place, and it's going to be that which will come upon them. But they thought that, well, you know, we want the two top spots, the right hand, left hand. And I could almost think of mother, you know, I don't care if it's James and John or John or James, this is still going to be good, right? Get them up there at the top. They deserve the promotion. They deserve to have this designation. And we think in terms of rank order oftentimes, and we kind of see life sometimes in the corporate world or in the business world or in our neighborhoods or in our schools or any social interaction. You know, there's this sort of pyramid with, you know, if you can get to the top of the pyramid, then that makes you somehow special. Jesus is going to take that pyramid and absolutely invert it and turn it upside down here in just a minute, so stand by. Now, it's interesting that these guys were trying to climb to the top of the

The other nine, we know from history and some tradition sort of what we think happened, but it's not included in Scripture. But the end story for James and John are included in the Scriptures. In fact, when he says, you know, are you willing to take this? And they said to him, at the end of 22, we are able. And he said to them, you will indeed drink my cup and be baptized with the baptism I'm baptized with. Yes, you are going to experience this. And you go to Acts chapter 12, James the apostle, it says that he was put to death by the sword by Herod. We know that as Herod Agrippa. More than likely beheaded. He's the first of the 12 who suffered a martyr's death. Then you go over into Revelation chapter 1 and verse 9. It says that John was on an island called Patmos, which was a prison island. He was exiled. He was imprisoned. So we know from these two men, he says, you don't know what you're asking. Indeed, you're going to suffer. You're going to experience similar suffering because of me. And we see their stories played out in history in front of us in the text of Scripture. But Jesus begins to turn the whole thing upside down in the end of verse 23. But to sit on my right hand and on my left is not mine to give, but is for those for whom it is prepared by my Father. This is God the Father's business. And anytime you talk about the interplay of the members of the triune God, it gets a little confusing for us, okay? So forgive my confusion, but I think that's just part of the reality of our finite minds. But there's something about God the Father ruling supreme, and Jesus is seated at the right hand of God the Father. He's seated there, not in any other reason, but because it says something about his majesty and his glory. I like how the writer of Hebrews describes it. He didn't sit down because he was tired. He sat down because he was finished. And God has highly exalted him. Give him a name which is above every name. Seated at the right hand of God. So the positions that are parceled out, that's God the Father's business. And Jesus is not going to get distracted. He's not going to get sucked into that whole deliberation, that sort of vying for position. He just says, whom is prepared by my Father. So it's not about position. It's not getting a promotion, not having a slot. And secondly, the point is not to gain prestige. That's the acclaim of people and the favor of men. And they're about to get just the opposite, verse 24. And when the 10 heard it, they were greatly displeased with the two brothers. I bet so. I know so. In fact, even though Jesus addresses that here in Matthew chapter 20, this does not end the conflict. This does not put to rest the fuss, if you want to say it that way. Because you find out in the descriptions of the Last Supper scene, they're still arguing about who's the greatest in the kingdom. I mean, they're pushing words back and forth and pushing themselves forward and maybe a few elbows along the way. But that's not what we're about. That's not what they were about. It's not about prestige. It's also the desire that they had to be recognized, to be known as the closest, the most important, the one that everybody looks at, the one that everybody notices when they enter a room. But real servants don't serve for recognition. In fact, the people who serve most faithfully are usually the ones who feel uncomfortable being called out. So we see here this reality that he says, you're going to suffer, you're going to be brought low, you're going to drink the cup, be baptized, you're going to have that. That's the cross before the crown experience. And he says simply this, that's not what we're all about. He adds another one in the text in front of us as well. So after the disciples, the other 10 start murmuring and complaining and frowning and gesturing and who knows what else. Now he has to address all of them. Because everybody's missed the point. Not just those two, but now we have 12 missed the point. It says something about the patience of our Lord, doesn't it? That these 12 just sort of kept missing, I mean, struggling along, taking wrong turns, but he was developing them. And then through the power of the Holy Spirit, he used them to change literally the course and direction of this world and the eternity of a countless souls of men. So in reality, he is very patient. Verse 25. But Jesus called them to himself and said, kind of what happened back in verse 17. We need to have a little huddle here. We need to have a little conversation here. Let me just deal with this next thing. He says this. You know that the rulers of the Gentiles lord it over them, and those who exercise... Who

0: who are great exercise authority over them. Now, when he uses the word Gentiles, their ears kind of perked up. Because to a Jew of that day, a Gentile was pagan, wicked, unworthy, outside of the promises of God, someone to be looked down on. It said, in essence, he's saying, you're acting like Gentiles, trying to vie for position. All right? So the point is not here to gain power. And he's about to turn this all the way upside down. He says, that's how they act, to exercise authority over them. Just the fact that they can say something and have something happen that appeals to their ego, that pushes them on. Look at verse 26. I think this was spoken sharply, and I'll try to read it sharply. Yet it shall not be so among you. This is not standard operating procedure for you. We're different. Something different has happened. But whoever desires to become great among you, let him be your servant. It's not about power. It's not about prestige. It's not about position. It's simply this. The point is simply this. To serve others. To serve others. To be servant of others. To serve. Now, he's going to take that word servant, serve, and expand it a little deeper than we're used to using it. Excuse me. So, whoever desires to be, verse 36, or 26, excuse me, yet it shall not be among you, but whoever desires to become great among you, let him be your servant. And whoever desires to be first among you, let him be your slave. Now, he takes it, he amplifies it as he goes forward. He basically says this, a servant is one that follows Christ. One who follows Christ is a servant. But then he uses this terminology. He uses the word slave. Did you see it there in front of us? He let him be your servant, is what he says in 26. But then in verse 27, let him be your slave. That's going to set up what's going to be described in the next verse, but just the word itself says something very significant. It also takes us back to his example, which we'll see in stronger in just a moment. The point is to serve. And Jesus is the ultimate example of that. Because he says this, just as the Son of Man did not come to be served, but to serve. If there's anyone that's ever walked this planet in human form that deserved to be served, it's Jesus Christ. And he turned it all upside down and says, no, I came to serve. You want to see the depths of that serving? It's right there in the text in front of us. And gave his life a ransom for many. Now, the word translated ransom in this text, in the original, is a word that only appears at that one location in the New Testament. But by studying other literature of that would be comparable at that time, the word ransom literally means the price paid to release a slave from bondage. If someone was a slave and that they had a certain, I hate to even say this, it seems so improper to say this, but a slave had a certain economic value to them. They were a commodity in their thinking. And whatever the value of that commodity, someone could pay the slave owner that amount so that there would be no loss, and that person, by his loss of that money, paying that ransom, they could then be set free. Do you understand that we're a company of former slaves this morning? Not slaves to a human taskmaster, but slave to a system that is impregnated by sin and marked by decay in this world. Slaves to sin itself. Without Christ, even the best person among us, even doing the best things they could do on this earth, it's still sinful. Paul says that without faith, which is connection to God, says whatever is not of faith is sin. Even the good works do not gain favor with God apart from faith in Christ. So we are set free former slaves. Now, let me just say this to all of us. There's only the possibility of two categories of people in this room are listening to this message. Number one, if you've never received Christ as your Savior, a ransom has been paid, because when Jesus was on the cross, some of the last words he says was, "It is finished." Jesus said, praying in John 17, the work that you gave me to do, I have finished it, and I've glorified you on the earth. The price was paid when he died on the cross. The Bible tells us it's the payment for sin. The only thing that redeems from sin is simply this. Something has to die. A sacrifice has to be made. Jesus, whom John the Baptist described as the Lamb of God that takes away the sin of the world, he's the one that paid that price. A ransom has been paid, but you only receive it through faith, saying, I take that for me. I know I'm a sinner. I need a Savior. I believe that Jesus is that Savior, and I turn from my sin, and I say, I accept that for me. And through that transaction of faith, you can be set free from sin and the bondage of this world and the eternal condemnation that follows from it from all who refuse and reject that invitation. If you've never trusted Christ your Savior, open your heart to that. Don't put that off. Don't hide behind any vagaries. Don't hide behind anything that there might be a more convenient time. You know, when Jesus said it is finished, the work of salvation from God's point of view was finished. But you know what? Sometimes we feel like we have unfinished business and that keeps us from coming to Christ. Oh, I want to live this way. I want to do these things. I don't want to put under anyone's control. I don't want to give up the things I enjoy that may be not on God's list of what he accepts. But you know what? Someday your opportunity to trust him will be finished. Don't put that off if you need him. If we could help you with that, we'd love to have a conversation with you. You can talk to a Christian friend or family member or just in the privacy of your own heart. Lord, I know I need a Savior. You paid the ransom for me. The other category of people whose people have already received that gift of salvation through faith in that finished work of Christ, and you have been set free. How do we respond? We need to fall in love with Jesus all over again. The fact that he would do that for me. Do that for you. Do that for us. That's why we want to be different than the world and turn everything upside down. Lord, I just want to serve you. I want to serve others. You remember at the Last Supper scene? Now, in their day, if you had slaves as household servants, the one job you didn't want to get was washing feet. Either you were the lowest in the order of slaves in that household to wash feet, or you had got yourself into bad trouble. That's why you were washing feet. Okay? You were doing the lowest of the low. So here they are in this festive occasion of the Last Supper, the Passover Seder, we would call it in other terms. And Jesus gets up from the table, has a towel and water, one after another, who washes the disciples' feet. I didn't come to be served, but to serve. He calls us to do the same. Calls us to do that, to live that way. The point of following Jesus is not about our being lifted up. It's about us going down to the point of a servant. That's what he says. 28. Just as the Son of Man did not come to be served, but to serve, and to give his life a ransom for many. What does greatness look like? Greatness is a result of serving, lowering yourself, following Jesus' example. So how do we live that out? We surrender our rights that we think we have to ourselves and hand them over to him. Most of our conflicts comes from struggling over what we believe we deserve, what we should get, how we should be treated. Maybe that's a good point to enter in, just to say that past is forgiven, it's no more. It does not mean that we pretend that bad things didn't happen. But we choose not to hold that against someone anymore. Surrender. To choose to love unconditionally. And that unconditional surrender to serve is not based on their deserving it or not. It's based on our following our Lord's example. Well, they missed the point. They continue to miss the point. James missed the point. John missed the point. Their mother missed the point. The rest of the disciples missed the point. And oftentimes we do. We need to be careful. The question is, do we understand what's the point of serving, walking with God, serving Jesus? The point is to serve others in his behalf. So just simply ask you, and this is a question of heart we'll all have to answer. Are you on point and you're following Jesus? If you've never received him as Savior, open your heart to him. If you're one of his children, let's recommit this morning to be a faithful, humble, simple servant of the Lord. And who knows what opportunities await for us to just show kindness, show patience, reach out and contact somebody that needs to hear a loving and kind voice, need someone to forgive them, need someone to minister to them in physical, tangible ways. You want to serve Jesus? You want to follow Jesus? We serve others. May we have a heart that's on point with Him. Let's pray. Father, Your word is so powerful and so sometimes, Lord, pointed and convicting. I thank You, Lord, that You speak to us with the same words that You spoke to those disciples all those years ago. Father, we just pray that You'd help us to not miss the point. We walk with You, we follow You, not to get, but to give. Not to be something, but to do something for Your glory. Just to follow Your example. Thank You for that example at the Last Supper and the washing of the feet. Thank you eternally, Lord, that You are the ransom for our souls. Speak to us, continue to mold us in that direction, we ask in Jesus' name. Amen.
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4: Good morning. I'm Pastor Jody Harless from Bethany Baptist Church in St. Albans, West Virginia. 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Today, we continue our series in the book of Mark. Our message is what Jesus wants from every disciple, and we will be in Mark chapter 10, verses 13 through 31.
5: We've been studying through the book of Mark and taking it scripture by scripture and trying to reap what we can from it. And there's so much application in it. And even as I was studying this week, I said, you know, you could spend a lot of time on just the first three or four scriptures that I'm going to talk about today, but we want to try to move forward in this. And, you know, Jesus is going to run in to three different groups today. You know, He's got the disciples following, and they're always there, but He has a discussion with them at the end about some things, and there's some misunderstandings, and so He instructs them. Jesus is going along, and He's teaching in His ministry, and obviously there's those that are there that are listening to Him that are just there to condemn Him. The Pharisees are there. There's those that are just, you know, maybe hoping to see a miracle. There's those that are looking for some food. They're following. There's a group that is actually following because they know that Jesus has the words of life, and they're listening to what He has to say. We're going to see three groups here. There's the group that are children. There's the rich young ruler that we're going to run into. And then we're also going to run into a confused group of disciples, as usual. They are confused. Once again, none of us are ever confused when it comes to the Word of God. So, Jesus is looking for a heart in people that is willing to completely trust Him. And these passages are going to teach us that not everyone is willing to come the way Jesus requires. Some people, when they hear that Jesus requires this of them, they turn away. And they no longer want to listen to what Jesus has to say. So if you have your Bibles, I'm going to be in Mark chapter 10, 13 through 31. And I'm going to do this a little differently because there's so many scriptures that I'm going to take it a little bit at a time. So let's pray together, can we? Father, we thank You for this wonderful day. We thank You for Your Son Jesus and what He did on the cross for us. Father, we ask You, Father, to be in our service today. We pray Your Holy Spirit would fill this place. We pray, Lord, that we would hear Your Word and take it in application. We want to be doers of the Word, not just hearers only. We pray, Lord, that You would separate us from the world just for a little while so we can just use Your Word, Father, as You'd see fit. Father, we pray, Lord, today that You would be in this service and everything would be done for Your glory. Lord, I ask you to hide me behind the cross, give me recall of what I've studied, and let me only say what you'd have me to say. And Father, I ask it in Jesus' name, and amen. In verse 13, the Bible says this, "And they brought young children to him, that he should touch them, and his disciples rebuked those that brought them. And when Jesus saw it, he was much displeased, and said unto them, Suffer the little children to come unto me, and forbid them not, for of such is the kingdom of God. Verily I say unto you, whosoever shall not receive the kingdom of God as a little child, he shall not enter therein. And he took them up in his arms, and put his hands upon them, and blessed them." Jesus here speaking about the first group, and he uses the children as an illustration. This is the first time, or the third time actually, that Jesus has used the children as an illustration to talk about how you receive the kingdom of God. He says at one time that you should value everyone. He uses children as an example of that. And this time, he's talking about receiving the kingdom of God. And he says the only way that we can receive the kingdom of God is if we receive it as a little child. And so the first thing he says is that the Bible tells us today is they brought children to Jesus. And when we hear that, we immediately think, well, Jesus is telling us to bring children to church. Make sure they're here. And I do believe that is an application for us today, that we should invite and bring children to church so they can hear the Word of God. If you're asking me today, I truly believe it might be the most important ministry that any church has. And it's a worthwhile investment to think about our young people, because, folks, they are the next generation. They are the ones that's going to be here when we're all gone. They are the next generation. And so it's a very valuable investment that we need to be making. But I would like to point to that word brought, because I want you to think about the fact that it's not just bringing them to church, but I believe in my heart that it is pointing young people to Jesus. It is not just the responsibility of the church to tell your children about Jesus. It is the job of every mother and every father, every grandparent today, to talk about Jesus Christ to their young people. And so I want you to think about bringing your children to church, but not just that, but pointing them to Jesus. Deuteronomy 4:9 talks about this. It says, "Teach them to thy sons and thy sons' sons." In other words, the precepts of God. Teach them to young people. Talk about them. In other words, we should be praying with our young people at home. We should be reading the Bible to them at home. When we get opportunities, when circumstances arise in life and there's opportunities, we should tell them about how Jesus would interact in this situation, how Jesus would proceed if it came to this situation in their lives. Use every illustration we can to talk and teach about Jesus and the way that he wants them to live. It's very important for us today, but I would like to think about this today. It says that the disciples rebuked them for bringing the children. Now, I'm going to tell you something, folks. In our world today, we may rebuke children from coming to church. I'm not talking about changing the environment. I'm not talking about changing the worship. I'm not talking about any of those things. But, folks, if you expect a 3- or 4-year-old to come to church and sit in a pew and never say a word, wrong, wrong, wrong. And so if we frustrate them by saying, you need to be quiet and not say a word while you're in church, they're not going to look forward to coming back. Little kids are loud. They're rambunctious. Does that mean we need to let them run all over the church and just tear the building down? No, we're not saying that. But guys, we should welcome the noise of little kids inside of the body of Christ and be so excited that they're here that we just love them the way Jesus would. I want another amen out of that. Can I get one more? They should be here. They should be in our presence. And we should welcome them. So here's the Bible. It says that Jesus tells them that whosoever shall not receive the kingdom of God as a little child. Now, a little child is trusting. A little child, when you think about it, when you were little, so I bet you there's some of you here today that you're still living on the principles that mom and dad taught you, because what they told you was the gospel truth and you're holding on to it and you won't let go of it. Anybody like that? That's what dad told you, and you're saying that's exactly what I believe today. God wants us to trust in His Word in the same way. And He also wants you to think about a young child, how dependent they are upon mom and dad. Every need that they have has to come through mom and dad, or they're not going to get it. God wants us to be dependent upon Him in every way today. Totally trusting in Him and what He says. But here's the truth. As we get older, we get a little cynical, don't we? We start saying, well, I don't know if I believe that about the Bible. I don't know if I trust You right here, Lord. That's too big for You, God. I know how strong that is, Lord. Our hearts become hardened. And Jesus wants us to avoid that today. He wants us to trust in Him, knowing that things are difficult, but knowing that He's in charge. He wants us to depend upon Him when things look bleak and we say it's all over. We can say, Lord, I know You're in charge today and You love me and You would never let harm come my way. God wants us to trust in Him. You see, this is the dependence Jesus says is required for us to enter the kingdom of God. And if I'm telling you the truth today, I think that everybody in this room would say at times, I've not trusted like I should. There's been times I didn't depend on Him like I should have. But it's something we can all go to God and say, Lord, help me with this. Be with me in the middle of this. Let me trust in You more. Let me look to You more. Search my heart, Lord. And so now Jesus runs in to a very interesting young man. Your Bible may say the rich young man. Other places it may say the rich young ruler. We know that he was rich, he was young, and he had power. And when he was gone forth in the way, there came one running and kneeled to him and asked him, Good master, what shall I do that I may inherit eternal life? Jesus said unto him, Why callest thou me good? There is none good but one, that is God. Thou knowest the commandments, do not commit adultery, do not kill, do not steal, do not bear false witness, defraud not, honor thy father and thy mother. And he answered and said unto him, Master, all these I have observed since my youth. Then Jesus, beholding him, loved him and said unto him, One thing thou lackest, go thy way, sell whatsoever thou hast and give to the poor, and thou shalt have treasure in heaven. And come and take up thy cross and follow me. And he was sad at that saying and went away grieved, for he had great possessions. Jesus runs into this young man. I would like for you to look first at what happens. He comes running to Jesus. And we say, man, that's exactly what we want people to do. We want people to see the urgency in getting to Jesus. How important is it today that people come to Jesus? I don't know if you've been watching the news lately. But I believe that Jesus may be coming back soon. I don't know His plan. I don't know exactly how this is going to happen. But I know that He made a promise to come back. And we need to be urgent in our walk with Jesus. And He comes running and we think, man, this is exactly what we want. He comes running and He even kneels down. He gets down on his knees and he acknowledges, but he calls Jesus good. And there's a problem with that here in just a minute. We're going to talk about it. But he asks Him a question. He says, What shall I do to inherit eternal life? I bet we wake up every morning and we ask ourselves questions. How can I fix my finances? How can I deal with this situation in my life right now? How can I make my job more pleasing? How can I get more enjoyment out of my everyday life? How can I do this and how can I do that? And in reality, the greatest question we can ever ask ourselves is, how can I have eternal life? It is the most pressing question that we could ever ask somebody or ask ourselves is, how do I inherit eternal life? Well, Jesus has already answered that question for us in John 3:16. For God so loved the world that He gave His only begotten Son, that whosoever believeth in Him shall not perish, but have everlasting life today. Jesus has simply answered that question and said, if you believe in me, you shall have eternal life. And someone might ask and say, well, I don't really believe in an afterlife. I don't believe there's such place. You may be in a situation today where you believe that once you die, it's it and it's over and there's nothing else for you. And that's a sad place to be. But that may be your belief. Can I tell you that the afterlife is not a theory, but it's a fact? There was a Jewish historian named Josephus that at the point of death wrote about the resurrection of Jesus Christ. He called him the Messiah. He called him the Anointed One. He said that he was crucified, that he rose again on the third day, that he was witnessed by everybody. 500 people talked about Jesus, and the world records what happened on that day, that there is an afterlife, and the proof of that is in Jesus Christ. And so whatever you believe today about that, the evidence points to an afterlife. So the question again is, what and where will you be when you leave this earth? Can I tell you, there's one pathway to heaven that's through and by the blood of Jesus Christ. The Bible says that there's none other name under heaven given among men whereby we must be saved. And that is found only in Jesus. Well, brother, how do you know your religion's right? How do you know? Because all other religions point to works. Do this, do this, do this, you get to heaven. Jesus says, by faith. It is not about you and me. It's about what he did on the cross for us. And that goes against our sensibilities. Is there something I can do? Because that's his question. He asked Jesus, what can I do? He says, what is it that I need to do? What hoops do I need to jump through? What task do I need to complete? What is it that I need to do, Lord, to inherit eternal life? He calls him good master. He says to him, there's obviously a way that you can be good in this life. Nobody's ever heard that in here, have you? I'm a good person. God won't send me to hell. I'm a good guy. I've done this and I've done that, and the standard is what I believe today makes me good. Wrong. You see, if we look at each one of us today, we've broken God's law. We've missed the mark. And so when we think about the goodness, there's nothing we can do but all about what Christ did. He fulfilled righteousness for us. He paid the debt that you and I could not pay when he went to the cross. And if you believe in him today, you can have everlasting life. And Jesus does something interesting. He says to him, thou knowest the commandments. And he's already pointing to the fact that this guy's messed up. Because he's only worried about himself, and he does that because he runs away when he hears what he has to do. He gives him these commandments. Do not commit adultery. Do not kill. Do not steal. Do not bear false witness. And do not defraud and honor your father and your mother. Those five are in my relationships to other people. This guy's heart only cared about himself. He only cared about me. My money. My way. My thoughts. And when it came to helping other people, he ran away from it. Because he proves it. You see, his belief in how you get eternal life is superficial. It's based on all the good things that I can do, all the tasks that I might complete, all the hoops I can jump through, all the good deeds I can do are going to mount up and I'll earn my way to heaven. It's all superficial with him. It's exactly what our world's doing today. And they're going to miss out on eternity with Jesus. Because this guy, when he hears this, Jesus tells him something here. He answered and said, Lord, I've observed these things. No confession whatsoever. His heart said, I'm good. I've done it. No confession of sin at all in this person's life. And Jesus says something to him. He beholds him and he loves him. And his love resulted in him telling him the truth. You see, that's what people don't want to hear today. You see, if you love me, you'll agree with me. You know what I'm talking about? The only way you can really love me is if you affirm and agree with what I'm doing. Because if you stand before me and tell me truth, you've hurt my feelings. I'm offended. So we want to talk about Jesus, but don't tell me about hell. We want to talk about Jesus, but don't say there's such thing as sin. Now you've offended me. And this is not love in the eyes of Jesus. Jesus looks at him, and he loves him, he says, And then he told him the truth. There's something you're lacking. Can you imagine his face? How dare you? I'm not lacking anything. I'm good. Sell all that you have and give it to the poor. He goes away sorrowful because he had great possessions. And we say, man, that's something else, because he wasn't willing. He's not willing to give up his money. But there's sometimes some things in our life that we're not willing to give up to have a good relationship with the Lord. There's things that we value in this life that are getting in the way of our fellowship with the Lord. There's things that become very important to us. And sometimes those things don't have to be material things, but they can be my opinion. Well, I know the Bible says for me to love everybody, but I just can't love that guy. I know the Bible said for me to forgive, but I'm not forgiving that person. And so there's some things that we value, and we say, well, Lord, this is my way, and it's way more important than your way, and I'm not letting it go. And we are like this guy. We go away sorrowful. Because when the truth is put before us, we have two options. We're going to say, yes, Lord, like that lady we talked about a little while ago. Remember her? Or we're going to say, really, Lord, can I just hold on to this a little bit longer? I really like this. This is really fun. And we hold on to it. So what is valuable to you today? What is important to you? Look at this last group that we're going to run into. Here these guys go. And Jesus looked around and bowed and said unto his disciples, how hardly shall they that have riches enter the kingdom of God? And the disciples were astonished at his words. And Jesus answered again and said unto them, children, how hard is it for those that trust in riches to enter the kingdom of God? It is easier for a camel to go through the eye of a needle than for a rich man to enter the kingdom of God. And they were astonished out of measure, saying among themselves, who then can be saved? And Jesus, looking upon them, saith, with men it is impossible, but not with God. For with God all things are possible. Then Peter began to say unto him, lo, we have left all and followed thee. And Jesus answered and said, verily I say unto you, there is no man that hath left house or brethren or sisters or father or mother or wife or children or lands for my sake and the gospel's, but he shall receive 100-fold. Now is this time houses and brethren and sisters and mothers and children and lands and persecutions, and in the world to come eternal life. But many that are first shall be last, and the last shall be first. Jesus runs into his disciples, and they are astonished at his saying. They can't believe it. Because in their culture, when you had a lot of money, that meant you were blessed and you were righteous. And if you were real poor, that meant something's wrong. You've messed up. You guys heard of Job and his three friends? You've done something wrong or you wouldn't be dealing with this. That was their culture. And so when they say this to the disciples, they're like, well, wait a minute. How in the world is this possible? It's because that people that are wealthy. Now, I'm going to give you a disclosure here real quick. You all know this. It's not a sin to have money. Okay? It's not a sin to be wealthy. Because Abraham was wealthy. But he used it in a way. Right? He used it in the right way. But here's the deal. When we have wealth, it can sometimes replace our dependency on God. It's where we find security. It's where we find safety. It's what we trust in. And so it can very easily become an idol that we focus on more than our relationship with the Lord. But let's not pick on money, because there's a lot of idols that we depend upon in this life. And one of the biggest idols that we face in this world today is me. Totally dependent on me and what I want and what I think and what I like. That's what's important. And so don't think, oh, it's just these bad rich people. No. We can all run the risk. Something that becomes more valuable than my relationship with the Lord can get in the way and cause me to break fellowship with God. I didn't say be lost and lose your salvation. I cannot have peace like I should. There's something hindering my walk with the Lord. And so Jesus tells him all these things. He says, with man, once again, you can't do it. Only God can. You can't earn it. Only God can. You can't fix it. You can't fix your problems right now. Only Jesus can fix your biggest problem. And that's that you don't have a relationship with the Lord. He never said to you and I that he's going to fix every problem you got. But he did say, I'm going to fix the biggest problem, and that's your sin problem. And I'm going to take care of that. And here's the disciples. I love this. And of course, obviously, it's Peter. But wait a minute, Lord. We left everything, Lord, to follow you. It had to be Peter. You know what I mean? He's the guy every time. We left everything, Lord. And I bet you Jesus is looking at him going, yeah, you left a bunch of dirty nets on the side of the water to come follow me. What are you talking about? What did you leave? You left an old bunch of fishing nets. And in reality, what he's saying is, what's more invaluable is what I'm doing in this life. And it's exactly what the world's offering people right now, instant gratification in this life and distracting them from the eternity. And what Jesus is saying to them, whoever left house and mother and whatever you leave behind, is nothing compared to what I have for you on the other side. It's so hard for us to grasp anything that can beat this life. But I have not seen, the ear heard, the things that God has prepared for those that love Him. It pales in comparison to what God has for us on the other side. It's just a drop in the, it's just nothing. Because God has so much for us on the other side. And He wants us to lay up treasures in heaven. He says that. Lay up treasures in heaven where moth and rust can't corrupt. Where are you laying your treasures up right now? What is valuable to you right now? You want to know how you find out what's valuable to you? If God would take it away from you, how mad would you be at God? You know, that brand new truck you just bought. And I love that truck. What if God took it away? How mad would you be? You know, think about it. You know what your value is when something gets taken away from you. And you know, we was talking about COVID there the other day, a couple of weeks ago. And we remember when we missed church? For a long time. And when church came back in, we loved it, didn't we? We were so happy. Amen. And then people forgot again, didn't they? What's important to you? What's valuable? What are you holding on to? What are you going away sorrowful like the rich young ruler today? What are you trying to fix? Let me fix a couple things, then I'll come to you, Lord. One thing you lack, that's a relationship with the Lord. I want you to think about, you know, this guy who was resting in his goodness. And Jesus was honest with him. I mean, he just told him the truth. There's something you're lacking, and that's a surrendered heart. And, you know, the thing about it is, sometimes I guess in my own Pastor Jody way, I'm thinking, if that rich young ruler had done what Jesus had said, you know, I think Jesus may have used him and we'd have heard more about him. Did you notice you never hear anything else about him? Somebody that would give up that much, Jesus is going to bless that person. And we may have heard all kinds of great stuff. I don't know. But he decided on his own, no, I'm not doing that. And he walked away. It's really a sad story. He stood before Jesus. Jesus himself offered him a relationship. And he turned away. That's got to be one of the saddest stories in the Bible. He stood before the Savior and said, nah, I don't want that. You say, man, that's terrible. I'd never do that. Well, guess what? You got a chance today. Jesus is offering you salvation. What will you do with it? We have no promise of tomorrow. I'm not scaring you, but we have no promise of tomorrow. The Lord, it may call us home. I don't know. But where would you be? If you stood before an almighty God today, what would he say? Enter in, my good and faithful servant. Or would he say, depart from me, you worker of iniquity? What do you need to, what do you think you need to fix? What are you not letting go of? Let's have a relationship with him. Don't worry about everything else, just you and the Lord. What must I do to have eternal life? That's his question. What can you do? Well, believe in the Lord Jesus. Amen. Trust in him. Confess him, and you'll be saved.
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8: Good morning. Good to see everybody in God's house. What a great place to be already. Aren't you thankful we serve a God who is God? He's alive and he's well and he's in control and he's not worried. And he's got us in his hands. And we have the privilege through Christ to go to him and to approach the throne of grace and to seek help in time of need. I'm thankful we have that. That's what we're talking about this morning. Hebrews chapter 4. If you'll turn with me there. Hebrews chapter 4. Our thought for the morning is obtaining mercy and finding grace. Obtaining mercy, finding grace in Hebrews chapter 4. And we're thankful for all that are here this morning. Just glad to be in God's house. Amen. Yes. Feel back ahead with me. Heavenly Father, we're so thankful for the opportunity to be in your house this morning. Thankful for what we've already heard. Just Lord, there's so many requests, so many needs. We are a needy people. We are helpless and hopeless without you. But we're thankful that you've given us Jesus, your Son, and that through and by him, we can have access to the throne of grace to obtain mercy and find grace to help in time of need. Lord, what a precious promise that is. And Lord, so we come to you this morning. We just ask that you speak to our hearts. Help us this morning. We'll give you all the praise and the glory. In Jesus' name, amen. Here in Hebrews 4, this afternoon, this week, sometime, read the entire chapter. It's a beautiful chapter. We find the first four of 13 appearances of the phrase, let us, that are in this book, in the book of Hebrews. There's many more in Scripture, but 13 times in Hebrews, we find the phrase, let us. The first four here in chapter 4. In verse 1, it says, let us therefore fear. And the fear is of missing out on God's promises of rest because of unbelief. They didn't believe the promises of God, and so they missed that promise. Verse 11 is, let us labor therefore to enter into that rest. And this refers to the labor of faith, not of works. We find that in John 6, 27 and 28 and 29. It says, labor not for the meat which perisheth, but for that meat which endureth unto everlasting life, which the Son of Man shall give unto you. For him hath God the Father sealed. And then they said unto him, what shall we do that we might work the works of God? So this work of God, work of faith, what is it? And Jesus answered and said unto them, this is the work of God, that ye believe on him whom he hath sent. have faith in His Word. What is faith? Faith is hearing God and believing Him. Okay? Believing Him to the point that it affects your behavior. It motivates you to move on what the Word of God says. So let us labor, therefore, to enter into that rest in verse 11. Verse 12, obviously, falling right after that, is one of the foundational verses in Scripture about the Word of God itself, which is the only source of faith. We can't believe without the Word of, or we can't have faith without the Word of God. We can believe all kinds of things, but we can't have faith without the Word of God. Then verse 14, let us hold fast our profession. This is the third lettuce. So all you vegetarians this morning are loving this already. Lettuce. Let us hold fast our profession because Jesus is our high priest and our confidence is in Him. We find the same phrase in Hebrews 10:23. Let us hold fast the profession of our faith without wavering, for He is faithful that promised. And so that brings us to the fourth let us in this chapter, and it's verse 16, and it's our text verse for this morning. Let us therefore come boldly into the throne of grace, that we may obtain mercy and find grace to help in time of need. This we can come boldly to the throne of grace through faith in the faithfulness of Jesus. On our very, very best day, we have no privilege, no access, no merit of our own to approach into a holy and mighty and perfect God except by and through Jesus. Amen. And because He was faithful, we put our faith in Him. We have the right now to come boldly to the throne of grace. And that's what we're going to be talking about this morning. So as we consider this verse in the context of our prayer life, consider that the reality is that the only way that we can have this access at all is to be in Christ. But because we have believed on salvation, believe on Jesus for salvation, we are in Christ. Okay? He is our access. And so there is no access to this throne of grace, to God Himself, without Jesus the Son. So first we must be in Christ. Consider also with regard to our prayer life that when we are in Christ, Jesus is in heaven interceding on our behalf. Okay? So I may forget to pray for you. We all do that, don't we? We have weaknesses. Jesus is faithful to intercede and to pray, even if everybody else forgets. Verse 14, seeing then that we have a great high priest that has passed into heavens, Jesus, the Son of God. What was the role of the high priest? Was to intercede to God on behalf of the people. And over in chapter 7, verse 25, it says, wherefore he is able also to save them to the uttermost that come unto God by him, seeing he ever liveth to make intercession for them. You know what Jesus is doing in heaven right now? He's praying for you. He's praying for me. What a God. So it's through and by Jesus again that we have the authority and the access to approach the throne of God, the throne of grace, to make requests. Now, we know and we've studied praying is more than just asking God for things, obviously. But for the purposes of our study into this verse this morning, it's the component we're going to focus on. And what a privilege it is in Jesus to have the authority and the ability and the access to go straight to the throne of God. How many of us could call up the president this morning and say, hey, I'm coming in. I need to talk to you. Okay? We can do that with the God of heaven. Amen. Through and by Jesus. What a privilege. Philippians 4:6 with this idea says, be careful for nothing, but in everything by prayer and supplication with thanksgiving, let your requests be made known to God. So we're commanded to bring our requests to God. It's a privilege. Right? So let's go back and look at verse 16 here, Hebrews 4:16. And I want you to notice what it does not say. And we're considering our prayer life. Okay? It does not say, let us therefore come boldly into the throne of grace that we may obtain money and find grants to help in time of need. Or to find grants to help in advance. Isn't that when we really want it? Oh God, I want to have plenty of money stored up so that when whatever comes, I just don't have to think about it. But that's not what the verse says, is it? It doesn't say, let us therefore come boldly into the throne of grace that we may obtain miracles and find supernatural wonders to help in time of need. I'm glad we serve a God who's capable of all of that. But that's not what it says. It says that we may obtain mercy and find grace. Now, we all have many, many needs, legitimate needs. We just heard all kinds, enough needs to just overwhelm us, if we'll be honest, right? But you know what all of us have in common? The two greatest needs that each of us has? We need mercy. And we need the grace of God. Mercy is unmerited pardon. It means we don't get what we deserve. Grace is unmerited favor. It means we get things that we don't deserve. Can you see how that relates to our relationship with God and how good He is to us? We get to escape hell once we've believed on Jesus because of God's mercy. And we get to go to heaven for eternity because of His grace. We don't get what we deserve, and we get something that we don't deserve. So this idea of coming boldly to the throne of grace speaks to our confidence. We can confidently go to God in prayer through Jesus because of His mercy. Because Jesus opened up the way, Jesus personally is the way that we have that access. So that's how we have access to come. But the word boldly there literally means with freedom of speech. Okay? We are free to speak openly, honestly, and freely with God. How many people in this world can you think of that you have the complete freedom at all times to say any and everything that's on your heart? It's probably a really short list if you have a list. That's the access that we have with God the Father. When it says, therefore, let us therefore come boldly. That's what it means. It means God can handle it. You know why He says, speak freely? Because He already knows our hearts. He already knows our thoughts. That discerner of the thoughts and the intents of the heart back in verse 12. God knows what we're thinking, what we're feeling, what we need before we even come. And that's why through Jesus we can come boldly to the throne of grace. Isn't that amazing? Okay. You probably can't come that way to me. I'd like to say that you can. Okay. Winnie's shaking her head no. Okay. Or any of us. We like to say open cup. But there's probably some things that could come up that I haven't thought about that I wouldn't be ready to hear. Or I wouldn't be able to handle. I'm like, you know, I just don't even want to think about that right now. God is never that way. So we can come boldly to the throne of grace. 1 John 5:14 says, and this is the confidence that we have in Him. That confidence is that coming boldly. That assurance that we can come and we don't have to worry. This is the confidence that we have in Him that if we ask anything according to His will, He heareth us. And if we know that He hear us, whatsoever we ask, we know that we have the petitions that we desired of Him. So the key is asking according to God's will. But if we ask anything according to God's will, we can have confidence. We can come boldly and say, God, here I am. Here's the need. And I'm bringing it to You. It's Yours now. What a privilege that we have in Christ. Jesus was our example, okay, asking according to God's will. And God wants us to be specific. We're talking about mercy and grace, which may sound very, very vague or generic today. But Jesus is our example that God wants us to be explicit and specific in what we ask for. Okay, sometimes we don't get what we ask for because we weren't specific enough in asking for it. Okay, but Jesus Himself prayed, if it be possible, let this cup pass from me. He said, Father, here's what I'm asking. But He didn't end His prayer there, did He? He said, nevertheless, not as I will, but as Thou wilt. Not my will, but Thine be done. So God wants us to bring our specific requests to Him. And then to say, God, whatever You want. That's what I ultimately want. Okay? So aren't you thankful that the throne of grace, the throne of God is the throne of grace? Grace is that undeserved goodness and blessing of God, and that we can come boldly to that. So with that thought, thinking about obtaining mercy and finding grace, we need mercy and grace first for ourselves. Okay? And it's not

period. But how does he do that? Ephesians 2, for by grace are ye saved through faith, and that not of yourselves. It is the gift of God, not of works, lest any man should boast. So how are we saved? Through God's mercy and his grace. By faith and believing what he said. The first time we find those two words together in the same verse is the book of Job. I'm sorry, not the book of Job, the book of Genesis. When Lot has just been pulled out of Sodom. He says, behold, now thy servant hath found grace in thy sight, and thou hast magnified thy mercy, which thou hast shewed unto me in saving my life. Do you think Lot deserved to be saved from Sodom? Called them brethren. There's nothing in Genesis 19 that gives us any idea that Lot would deserve this. Peter would tell us that he was a righteous man. He was a just man. Okay? But we don't read that in Genesis 19. But God knew. God saw, and God had mercy and gave him grace. He says he found grace in the sight of God. 1 Peter 1:3 says, it's according to his abundant mercy hath begotten us again into a lively hope. So our salvation, the very fundamental component of our relationship with Christ, is by mercy and by grace. We need for ourselves to obtain mercy and find grace to help in time of need with regard to salvation, with regard to our sanctification, being set apart to be used by him, to be made clean. 1 Peter 2:9 says, but ye are a chosen generation, a royal priesthood, and holy nation, a peculiar people, that ye should show forth the praises of him who hath called you out of darkness into his marvelous light, which in time past were not a people, but are now the people of God. There was a time when we were not in Christ, when we were lost and on our way to hell, but because of his mercy, he says, which had not obtained mercy, but now have obtained mercy. The difference in who we were and who we are is because of God's mercy. And then Acts 20:32, and now, brethren, I commend you to God and to the word of his grace, which is able to build you up and to give you an inheritance among all them which are sanctified. So we are sanctified by his mercy and grace. We need to approach the throne of God, grace boldly, and ask for mercy and grace to be saved, to be sanctified, and then thirdly, just in our supplication. We need mercy and grace when we pray because we don't know what we should pray for. Okay, we don't know what we need. I got a whole list of things I think I need, and I'm faithful to pray for those. But I need to be praying, God, at the end of the day, I don't know what I need. You know exactly what I need. So that's what I want. Romans 8:26, likewise, the Spirit also helpeth our infirmities. For we know not what we should pray for as we ought, but the Spirit itself maketh intercession for us with groanings which cannot be uttered. And he that searcheth the hearts knoweth what is the mind of the Spirit, because he maketh intercession for the saints according to the will of God. Remember we talked earlier that Jesus is making intercession? His Spirit is also making intercession. So at any time, Jesus the Son, the Holy Spirit, are both petitioning the Father on our behalf. What a beautiful picture. If they're praying for us, do you think God would welcome us in as they're praying for us? Reminds me of when Gehazi was telling the king about all the things that Elisha had done. He was telling how he had raised the one son. And in the very moment he's talking to the king about that event, the woman walks in. Okay? The Holy Spirit and Jesus are praying for us. So when we come into his presence, it's the same picture. We're coming in at exactly the same time that God is hearing about what we need. Okay? We think we know what we need based on our own interpretation and understanding of circumstances and our own desired outcomes. But we have no way of knowing how God is using our current circumstances to do a much greater work than we can even comprehend or think. And so we should thank God for the privilege of prayer. We should make our specific requests known to him with all the understanding we can muster. And then we must ask not our own will, but God, your will.

0: And in doing so, we can obtain mercy just for not knowing how to pray. God, I need your mercy because I don't even know what to ask you for. God, I need mercy because I'm not faithful to pray like I should. Okay. With all the needs that we just heard this morning, how many of us would say that we're faithful to pray like we ought to? We need mercy for that, right? Not knowing what to ask for, not understanding how our own need fits into His master plan. And we can also find grace when He not only meets our need, but does exceeding abundantly above all that we can ask or think. So we need mercy and grace for ourselves. We need it for others. Same reasons. We all deserve hell and judgment and the wrath of God. And none of us deserves His blessings. So we need His mercy and His grace. When we pray for others, just like praying for ourselves, we can thank God for the access and the ability to come to Him and ask specifically that He provide and that He heal and that He intercede on the behalf of others. We can come freely without fear. And we can beg God to have mercy on others in their struggling or their suffering, asking Him to spare them from consequences which seem to us to be the obvious outcomes of whatever sickness or disease or situation. We can ask for things not to be as bad as they could be. We can also ask God for His grace upon them, granting relief and remedy and restoration where the world has none to offer. When we are completely helpless and it seems like there's nothing that's going to help this situation, we can say, God, can you have mercy and give your grace to use this for our good and your glory, that you would get the glory through it. So we should pray for others with at least as much frequency and fervency as we pray for ourselves. Ouch. We all need to obtain mercy and grace in our time of need, ourselves and for others. Matthew 5:7 says, blessed are the merciful, for they shall obtain mercy. We need to have mercy on each other. Give some grace for each other. And finally, the one I wanted to get to, we need mercy and grace for opportunities. Go ahead and be turning to Acts chapter 2. Each of us has things in our past, whether it be sin or life experiences or relationship situations or trauma or whatever. Things that have the potential to hinder our witness for Christ. Satan wants to use those to discourage us from witnessing by reminding us of our weaknesses and our failures. And Satan wants to distract others from hearing our witness by using those past experiences of us against us so that they will not hear, so that they're not open to hearing. So we all need to obtain mercy and find grace to help when it comes to opportunities to share the gospel. Now, God specializes in using weak and broken things to accomplish His perfect will. And He does that so that He gets all the glory. So that no flesh may glory. 1 Corinthians 1:27 says, but God hath chosen the foolish things of the world to confound the wise. The world says, that's not the way I would have done it. And God says, that's exactly the way I'm doing it. And God hath chosen the weak things of the world to confound the things that are mighty. Base things of the world and things which are despised hath God chosen. Yea, things which are not, to bring not to things that are, that no flesh should glory in His presence. Here in Acts chapter 2 and 3, I find that Peter is a prime example of this very truth. And this is the thought I wanted to get to. Obtaining mercy and finding grace for opportunities to witness to others. Peter is preaching on the day of Pentecost, and about 3,000 souls were saved during the 9 o'clock service. Okay? This will be Sunday school. Okay? Look at Acts chapter 2, verse 14. But Peter, standing up with the 11, lifted up his voice and said unto them, ye men of Judea, and all ye that dwell at Jerusalem, be this known unto you, and hearken to my words, for these are not drunken as ye suppose, seeing it is but the third hour of the day. It's 9 o'clock in the morning. The fire has already fallen and filled them, and the Spirit of God is moving in their lives. It's being preached now. 6 hours later, they've had their morning service. Go to chapter 3, verse 1. After those 3,000 are saved in chapter 2, chapter 3, verse 1, now Peter and John went up together into the temple at the hour of prayer, being the ninth hour. This would appear to be 6 hours later, right? So this is the afternoon service. It means it's good to come in the morning, but come back in the evening, right? Notice what Peter preaches to the crowd at the temple when they gather in response to this man being healed. He's healed down through verse 11. In verse 11, he's holding on to Peter and John, and all the people come running and saying, what just happened to this man? Look at verse 12. And when Peter saw it, he answered unto the people, ye men of Israel, why marvel ye at this? Or why look ye so earnestly on us, as though by our own power or holiness we had made this man to walk? The God of Abraham and of Isaac and of Jacob, the God of our fathers, hath glorified his son Jesus, whom ye delivered up and denied him in the presence of Pilate, when he was determined to let him go. But ye denied the Holy One and the just, and desired a murderer to be granted unto you, and killed the Prince of Life, whom God hath raised from the dead, whereof we are witnesses. And then he goes on and speaks of his name through faith that his name hath made this man strong. Verse 17, but now, brethren, I wot that through ignorance ye did it, as did also your rulers. But those things which God before had showed by the mouth of all his prophets that Christ should suffer, he hath so fulfilled. Repent ye therefore and be converted. So Peter is using the mercy and the grace that God has had on this man who's just been healed to run them straight to Jesus. And he says, Jesus is the one that you denied and you killed and you desired a murderer. Peter sounds like a good Baptist here, doesn't he? You delivered Jesus up. You denied Jesus. You desired the murderer and you killed the Prince of Life. You're guilty and you're going to go to hell if you don't repent and be converted. We can almost picture Peter and hear the fire in his preaching. Except, do you think maybe that's not the way it was? It's the way we read it, isn't it? But what if Peter, as he's preaching under the divine inspiration of the Holy Spirit, when he said there in verse 13 and in verse 14, and denied him, but ye denied the Holy One and the just. What if at that moment, Peter's mind went racing back just a few weeks earlier? You know who else had denied Jesus? We can almost, in that moment, think that as he's preaching and those words come to his mind and out of his mouth and he hears, you denied him. You denied him. That's twice. You think he heard Jesus say, before the cock crows, you're going to deny me thrice? And Peter said, not me, Lord. I'll go to the death with you. And then it happened. How low Peter must have been in that moment. I've blown it. I've said I was going to follow him. And here when it counted, I messed up. I've denied him three times. So as now as Peter's preaching in chapter 3, twice, you denied him. The first time it may have caught his attention. And the second time he thought, you know what? That's twice. I'm guilty three times. We find that back in Mark chapter 14. In that moment, do you think that maybe Peter may have realized, maybe remembered, that he had obtained mercy for his own failures? As he's preaching to these Jews and the words of Jesus come back to him, thou shalt deny me thrice. He's now accused them twice of the same thing. Maybe he remembered at that moment how Jesus had been merciful and forgiven him. Remember, maybe he thought of the conversation where three times Jesus said, lovest thou me? Feed my lambs. Lovest thou me? Feed my sheep. Lovest thou me? Feed my sheep. Maybe right in the moment, God is speaking to Peter's heart. And whatever bias Peter may have had in his mind and in his heart as he starts preaching to these people, when God reminds him right in the middle that they're guilty of the very same thing that I'm guilty of. And you know what? God had mercy on me. And not only did he have mercy on me and forgive me, but look where I am. God, through his grace, has now given Peter an opportunity to witness to these people who are guilty of the very same things that he was guilty of just a few weeks earlier. That's grace. So for this opportunity to preach to these people, he obtained mercy and found grace.
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3: 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You can find us at the corner of Virginia Street and Leon Sullivan Way in Charleston. 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

0: Good morning, and welcome on this glorious Mother's Day. We are grateful you've chosen to worship with us this morning, whether you're here in the sanctuary joining us via live stream or listening on the radio. As we sing our opening hymn today, you are invited to come forward and place a flower on the communion table in honor or memory of your mother or someone else who has deeply shaped your life. We also invite you to stop by the hallway display and leave a note of encouragement or blessing for our graduates. We are celebrating both graduation Sunday and Mother's Day today. We're thankful to share that Susan has recovered well from her first round of chemotherapy. The meal train will continue throughout her treatments, and if you'd like to help, please contact Tammy Hovis, Susan's deacon. The Women's Wednesday Bible Study will meet in the Ruffner Room on May 13th at 1 p.m. To discuss From Daughters to Disciples. And if you're in that group, I think I saw a couple of your names on some books in the office. Our fifth grade youth group will meet on May 17th, and our child protection policy training will also take place that day. Be sure to save the date for Vacation Bible School, June 1st to 4th. Kids who make a difference to neighbors near and far. You may wonder why the playground hasn't been mown for a while. It's because we've planted grass seed and we want to give it time to establish. If we would have mown the grass right after the grass seed, you can imagine what would have happened. So that's why the playground looks the way it does with the straw and everything. No, we haven't gotten animals. We are actually trying to bring the grass back. You'll also find an insert this morning about the Reverend Barbara Barclay. Barbara and I are standing together for consideration as co-moderators of the next General Assembly, which is actually 2028. Next week at the Discovery class, I'll share more about her call to serve, as well as some of the information about the work of the General Assembly. It will primarily be a question and answer, so if you've got questions, join us and we'll see if we can answer them. At our concert coming on Friday, we'll have a choir of about 50 or 60 voices representing 20, around 20 churches and organizations. I heard just a small part the other day, and they are exceptional. They're going to sing many of the favorite hymns that have shaped our faith. Beloved, there was a time when a pastor wouldn't have needed to encourage attendance for such a concert. People simply showed up. Many of you tell wonderful stories about those days. But what often made those moments possible was that previous generations, our parents and grandparents, made different choices about time commitment and participation in the life of the church. Alongside Hope Village and the preschool, our concert series is one of the strongest outreach ministries we have. If we truly want to grow the church, we have to show up for the opportunities God places in front of us. The more people we have at our concerts, or even on Sunday morning, welcoming people, sharing stories, inviting conversations, helping others experience the warmth and ministry of this church, the easier it will be to grow our congregation. So again, I encourage you to come out for that concert on Friday evening. You won't be disappointed, and if you do, I hope you'll take time to meet some of the other folks that are here and tell them about this wonderful ministry. God is good.
1: All the time.
0: Let us prepare our hearts to worship.

We come with lives that are full and lives that are weary. We come with gratitude and grief. Some feel held, some feel alone. Into all of this, Jesus speaks, "I will not leave you orphaned." We are not alone. God is here, not with easy answers, but with abiding presence. Not at a distance, but dwelling among us. Let us worship the God who does not leave us. Let us worship the God who stays. And let's say together our prayer of adoration. Gracious and ever-present God, you meet us in this moment as we are, with gratitude and grief, with joy and longing, with faith that feels strong and faith that feels thin. On this day, when memories and emotions run deep, steady us in your presence. Remind us that we are not alone. Draw to nurse your spirit. Open us to your life within us. In Christ, who does not abandon us, we pray. Amen.

Beloved, we come before God trusting that the one who knows us fully also offers us mercy and new life. Trusting in God's mercy, let us confess our sin. God of mercy, hear our prayer. Faithful God, we confess that we live as though we are alone. We cling to control because we are afraid to trust. We withdraw from others because we are afraid of being hurt. We fail to love well because we forget how deeply we are loved. We have not kept your commandments of love, not fully, not freely, not consistently. Forgive us. Remind us that your presence does not depend on our perfection. Restore us to the life of love you have given us in Christ.

Amen. Beloved, hear the good news. Jesus says, I will not leave you orphaned. In Christ we are forgiven, restored, and held, not because we have earned it, but because God's love does not let us go. Thanks be to God.

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1: And also with you.
0: Let us greet one another with this sign of our reconciliation in Christ Jesus.

Our scripture lesson from the Old Testament is from Psalm chapter 66, verses 8 through 20. Bless our God, O peoples. Let the sound of his praise be heard, who has kept us among the living and not let our feet slip. For you, O God, have tested us. You have tried us as silver is tried. You brought us into the net. You laid burdens on our backs. You let people ride over our heads. We went through fire and through water. Yet you have brought us out to a spacious place. I will come into your house with burnt offerings. I will pay you my vows, those that my lips uttered and my mouth promised when I was in trouble. I will offer to you burnt offerings of fatlings with the smoke of the sacrifice of rams. I will make an offering of bull and goats. Come in here, all of you who fear God. I will tell what he has done for me. I cried aloud to him, and he was extolled with my tongue. If I had cherished iniquity in my heart, the Lord would not have listened. But truly, God has listened. He has given heed to the words of my prayer. Blessed be God, because he has not rejected my prayer or removed his steadfast love from me. Turning over to the New Testament, our scripture reading is from 1 Peter chapter 3, verses 13 through 22. Now who will harm you if you are eager to do what is good? But even if you do suffer for doing what is right, you are blessed. Do not fear what they fear, and do not be intimidated, but in your hearts sanctify Christ as Lord. Always be ready to make your defense to anyone who demands from you an accounting for the hope that is in you. Yet do it with gentleness and reverence. Keep your conscience clear, so that when you are maligned, those who abuse you for your good conduct in Christ may be put to shame. For it is better to suffer for doing good, if suffering should be God's will, than to suffer for doing evil. For Christ also suffered for sins once for all, the righteous for the unrighteous, in order to bring you to God. He was put to death in the flesh, but made alive in the spirit, in which also he went and made a proclamation to the spirits in prison, who in former times did not obey. When God waited patiently in the days of Noah, during the building of the ark, in which a few, that is, eight persons, were saved through water, and baptism, which this prefigured, now saves you, not as a removal of dirt from the body, but as an appeal to God for a good conscience through the resurrection of Jesus Christ, who has gone into heaven and is at the right hand of God, with angels, authorities, and powers made subject to him. This is the word of the Lord. Thanks be to God.

0: Amen. Our gospel reading is from the Gospel of John. If you love me, you will keep my commandments, and I will ask the Father, and he will give you another advocate to be with you forever. This is the Spirit of truth, whom the world cannot receive, because it neither sees him nor knows him. You know him because he abides with you, and he will be in you. I will not leave you orphaned. I am coming to you. In a little while, the world will no longer see me, but you will see me. Because I live, you also will live. On that day, you will know that I am in the Father, and you in me, and I in you. They who have my commandments and keep them are those who love me, and those who love me will be loved by my Father, and I will love them and reveal myself to them. The word of the Lord.
1: Thanks be to God.
0: At this time, I would invite our children and our graduates to come forward.

You are kind of sneaky sitting in the pew. Do you really think that's where I want you? I would like you to stand next to Susan, and I would like you to face the congregation so the people can see you.

0: Now, I have to ask, how many of you had prom last night? Anybody? And some of you other young people out here, how many of you had prom last night? I just need to acknowledge that they are here in worship having had prom last night. So no one else has any excuse ever to miss worship again. No, I'm being serious. I do commend you. And they are scared to death. Today we celebrate our graduates and give thanks for all they have accomplished. They have worked hard, grown in knowledge and character, and reached an important milestone in their lives. So we have Dimitri and Eli and Theron and Ellie. Sam is not in the book, but we certainly wanted to include him. We had a couple of others who weren't in the book as well. But we are glad that you are here. Susan has a gift for you, and I will help. Dimitri, am I right that your family typically watches us online?
1: Yes.
0: Again, I just think this is amazing that, you know, it's a new world since COVID. But they called up, and they said, hey, we watch you online. Can we be a part of the graduation? And we said, sure, as long as you turn in a pledge card. No. We did not say that. We did not say that. But congratulations, and it's good to have you with us. Eli, I can't wait to see you on the Cubs. Theron, I'm a little scared about what you're going to do with robotics because I'm already scared of AI, but if anybody can do an amazing job, you will. Ellie, music, academics, is there anything you can't do? Sam, oh, she wants her gift. Yeah, there we go. Sam, you know, you need the blessing most of all. You want to work with middle school students. That's absolutely amazing to me. All right. As they step into new places and new chapters, we pray they will remember this. Wherever you go, you do not go alone. God goes with you. This church goes with you in love and in prayer. The road will be easy sometimes. The road will be hard. Most of the time. You are not alone. All right. Go ahead. You can sit back. And I know I should have said the Pittsburgh Pirates because we're in West Virginia, but I like the Cubs. All right. Was it? Oh, my goodness. I think we... There are more people on that side with the children than on this side. There are more people on this side with the adults than on that side. Apples don't fall far from trees, but it's wonderful to see all of you. Question: have you ever gone somewhere for the first time, someplace new? Have you ever gone someplace new for the first time? Yeah. I would think almost everywhere you go is new. Maybe a new classroom. Some of you will have a new classroom in the fall. Maybe a new team, soccer, baseball. You get to meet new friends. It can be scary, can it? Yeah, it can be scary. It can be so scary. You're absolutely right. And you know what? It gets scary for those people too. They are so much older than the rest of us, and it still gets scary for them. Yes. But you know what the good news is? We talked about it today. I read it in the Gospel of John. Jesus was leaving his disciples. So that means they were going to encounter a lot of new things too. Life was going to change for them. And guess what? The disciples were probably scared, just like us. But Jesus said, I will not leave you orphaned, which he was meaning, I will not leave you alone. And you know what he also said? He said, I will ask God to send an advocate, the Holy Spirit. So Jesus asked God to give us the Holy Spirit. So when we're afraid, when we're alone, when we're worried about things, we can trust that God is with us. We may feel alone sometimes, but we are never alone. Would you join me in prayer? Yes. Most gracious God, we give you thanks. There are so many things going on in our lives. Some of those things bring great joy. Some of those things bring great sorrow. Thank you for being with us in all of them. In Jesus' name, amen. All right, you all have a blessed week. Good to see you.

This past week, I was writing a Mother's Day card. I found myself thinking not just about who my mother has been, but about how much her life has changed. We were on the phone recently, and she started telling me a story I've heard many times before. But this time it landed differently. There was a time when she was still driving everywhere she wanted to go, still busy, still independent, still moving through the world the way she always had. Back then, repeating a story just felt familiar, part of her personality. Now it feels different. Now I hear the changes underneath it. There are places she can't go the way she once did. People she can't be with. Conversations that don't come as easily. If you've walked that road with someone you love, you know the world rarely becomes smaller all at once. It happens quietly, a little less driving, a few more things left undone, a few more days when the phone doesn't ring the way it used to. Somewhere in that slow narrowing, there's a loneliness that doesn't have words. She's still herself, the same person, the same spirit. Yet life isn't what it was. Graduation Sunday carries a different kind of change. Standing right at the edge of something new. We celebrate that. And we should. But if you've ever been there, you know it doesn't feel like you've arrived. It feels like leaving. Leaving the rhythms that shaped you. Leaving the people who knew your whole story without you having to explain it. Leaving the place where you didn't have to wonder if you belonged. Then you step into a world where, for a while, you introduce yourself over and over again. Somewhere in that in-between space, a question arises: who will be there for me now? It's walking into a room you used to fill and feeling it's different. It's sitting in a house that used to be loud, and not knowing what to do with the quiet. It's the longtime worker who retires and discovers being known and being needed weren't the same thing. It's the caregiver who has given and given and realizes no one is asking how they're doing. None of these moments announce themselves. No one gathers a crowd and says, "Everything has changed now." But it has changed. When it does, there is a question that often goes unspoken. Am I on my own now? That's the fear we don't say out loud. Not just life will change, but when it does, we'll be left to carry it alone. That fear is real. Into that fear, Jesus speaks. Not after everything is resolved, not once things are clearer, not when people have figured out how to cope. Right there, "I will not leave you orphaned." He doesn't say the road will be easy. He doesn't say you won't feel alone. He says, "I will not leave you orphaned." Not an explanation, a presence that doesn't leave even when everything else falls away. Jesus speaks into our fear,
I will not leave you orphaned. He doesn't say you won't struggle, that everything will be the same. He says, I won't leave you. He says that on the night before the cross, when in a few hours, it will feel exactly like he has left us. I will not leave you orphaned. It's not denial. It's not distance from reality. It's a promise spoken in the middle of it. Jesus doesn't explain what's about to happen. He doesn't stop the suffering ahead. He goes into Jerusalem. He doesn't take away what they are about to walk into. Instead, he says, I will ask the Father, and he will give you another advocate to be with you forever. With you. With you. That's the promise. Not control, not clarity, not escape. Divine presence with you. The Spirit doesn't take every hard thing away. The Spirit stays with us in it. Sometimes things get fixed. Sometimes they don't. But you're not in it alone. If you love me, you will keep my commandments. This isn't a condition, not a test, not a way of securing God's presence. Love isn't performance. Love is participation in a life already held by God. It shows up like this, staying when it would be easier to leave. Speaking truth without harm. Showing up again when you're tired of showing up. Refusing to abandon others in the ways you most fear being abandoned. A phone call just when you thought no one would call. A hospital room where the news doesn't change, the machines sound the same, the waiting stretches longer than you thought it would, but someone pulls up a chair and stays with you anyway. A conversation that doesn't solve anything, but you leave breathing differently. A church that keeps showing up. This is how God shows up. Not by fixing everything, by staying. Not that you will never feel alone, but that you will not be left alone. A few days ago, before we ended our phone call, my mother said, "Thank you for calling." Simple words. But after everything I had been thinking about all week, I heard them differently. Sometimes what people need most isn't explanation, not solutions, not someone to fix what can't be fixed. Sometimes what people need most is to know someone is still there. Maybe that's part of what Jesus is saying. I will not leave you orphaned. Not you will never hurt. Not you will never wonder. But you will not face this
alone. For some, Mother's Day is a call you get to make. For others, it's one you wish you could make. For our graduates, you are about to walk into places where no one knows your name. You will walk into rooms where no one knows your story. There will be moments when you wonder if you belong there at all. The question will come, quiet but real. Am I on my own now? Into that, Jesus says, I will not leave you

things go well, always. Beloved, hear it where you are. When the house is quiet, you are not alone. When you walk into something new, you are not alone. When you're carrying more than anyone knows, you are not alone. You are not the one holding everything together. You are being held by the very love of God. You are not alone. You never were. Thanks be to God.

Beloved, as we gather to offer our lives and prayers to God, we do so in a week marked by both celebration and sorrow, gratitude and uncertainty. We give thanks for signs of hope and compassion in our communities, and we remember those carrying heavy burdens, families affected by recent storms and flooding, communities marked by violence and division, and all who face these days with fear or uncertainty. We pray for places across the world marked by conflict, loss, displacement. 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We pray especially for our service personnel in harm's way throughout the world. We pray for our nation and our common life together. In a time of deep disagreement and distrust, grant us wisdom, humility, and courage. Strengthen all who labor for justice, truth, and the dignity of every person. On this Mother's Day, we give thanks for mothers and for all who have offered love, guidance, sacrifice, and care. We also remember those for whom this day carries grief, longing, or loneliness. Surround each one with your compassion. We lift up students, teachers, and families in this season of proms, graduations, and new beginnings. Bless graduates as they prepare for what lies ahead and give them courage, wisdom, and hope for the journey before them. We pray for our neighbors in ministry, especially the Community Presbyterian Church in Arthurdale and the Milton Presbyterian Church. We remember those in need of healing, for Jeff and Larry and Susan, and for all who are under a doctor's care or carrying burdens unseen by others. Bring comfort, strength, and restoration. We continue our prayers for the family of Jarve and the care they are providing. We give thanks for this community of faith, for every act of kindness, encouragement, and hope shared in Christ's name. The Lord be with you. Gracious and abiding God, you do not leave us alone. Draw near to those who are weary, grieving, or quietly carrying more than others can see. Be near to those whose worlds have grown smaller through illness, loss, or change. On this Mother's Day, we give thanks for love that has nurtured and sustained us. Hold us tenderly, and those for whom this day carries grief, longing, or absence. Be with our graduates as they step into what is new and unknown. Give them courage, wisdom, and companions for the road ahead. Teach us to be people who stay, present to one another with compassion and grace. Remind us again when the house is quiet, when the future feels uncertain, when life changes in ways we did not choose, you remain. Hear now the prayers on our hearts and minds this day.

All of this we pray with gratitude for your eternal love and extravagant grace. In the name of Jesus Christ, who teaches us to pray, saying, Our Father, who art in heaven, hallowed be thy name. Thy kingdom come, thy will be done, on earth as it is in heaven. Give us this day our daily bread, and forgive us our debts, as we forgive our debtors. And lead us not into temptation, but deliver us from evil. For thine is the kingdom, and the power, and the glory forever. Amen.

beloved, Jesus promises, I will not leave you orphaned. One of the ways Christ's presence becomes real in the world is through people who continue to show up with generosity, compassion, and care. Let us offer our gifts to God.

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2: This Sunday, waiting game. The U.S. and Iran exchange fire in the Strait of Hormuz as peace talks drag on and Americans feel the squeeze from rising gas prices.
3: Only stupid countries don't shoot back when you're shot at, and we're not a stupid country.
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2: Could a deal be within reach? I'll talk to Energy Secretary Chris Wright and Democratic Senator Cory Booker of New Jersey. 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
5: Shut it down!
2: Democrats lose ground in the redistricting fight after Virginia's new map is rejected by the state Supreme Court and Republicans in red states move quickly to redraw their lines. What will it mean for control of Congress in the midterms? And delivering solutions. On this Mother's Day, our bipartisan common ground conversation on the maternal health crisis with Republican Governor Sarah Huckabee Sanders and Democratic Governor Wes Moore. Joining me for insight and analysis are Jonathan Martin of Politico, Ashley Etienne, former communications director to Vice President Harris, Republican strategist Matt Gorman, and New York Times White House correspondent Tyler Pager. Welcome to Sunday. It's Meet the Press.
6: From NBC News in Washington, the longest-running show in television history, this is Meet the Press with Kristen Welker.
2: Good Sunday morning. A fragile ceasefire is holding in the Middle East this morning as negotiations continue between the United States and Iran, despite the two sides exchanging fire earlier in the week.
7: After these strikes, is the ceasefire with Iran still on?
4: Yeah, it is. It's they trifled with us today. We blew them away. They trifled. I call that a trifle.
7: Could you give us an update on what is the latest in those talks?
4: No, it's going. The talks are going very well, but they have to understand if it doesn't get signed, they're going to have a lot of pain.
2: This after a volatile week with President Trump announcing Operation Freedom, a plan to escort international ships through the Strait of Hormuz, the waterway vital to the world's energy supply, before abruptly walking back the plan just 36 hours later. NBC News learning exclusively Saudi Arabia feared the Trump administration's plan could provoke Iran to attack Gulf allies and risk reigniting the conflict. Meanwhile, uncertainty in the Strait of Hormuz is already hitting Americans at the pump. Gas prices topped $4.55 a gallon this week, the highest prices since the conflict began. But President Trump saying those price spikes are temporary.
4: When the war is over, gas will fall down at levels that you've never seen before. You'll be down to where you were, maybe even lower.
2: And joining me now is Energy Secretary Chris Wright. Secretary Wright, welcome back to Meet the Press.
8: Thanks for having me and happy Mother's Day.
2: Thank you so much. Thank you for being here on Mother's Day. A lot to discuss. I do want to start on these negotiations between the United States and Iran. President Trump saying that the United States was anticipating a response from Iran to its latest proposal. Has Iran, in fact, responded to the United States?
8: I don't think we've heard a clear resolution from Iran yet. Given the state of the government in Iran, things just move slowly. Communications are difficult. There are multiple factions. This is a regime under serious stress.
2: Would the United States ever agree to a deal with Iran that does not address its nuclear program, even if it's a short-term deal?
8: Oh, I mean, I don't know about interim deals or whatever, but we know where the end point is going to be. The end point is going to be free flow of traffic through the international waters that are the Straits of Hormuz and an end to the Iranian nuclear program. That's where we're going to end. The pathway from here to there, we're going to find out. But that's the end point.
2: So it's possible an interim deal might not address all of the concerns regarding Iran's nuclear program.
8: Certainly that's got to be possible.
2: Well, I guess, and just to clarify in terms of the Strait of Hormuz, what is the administration's top priority, dealing with Iran's nuclear program or reopening the Strait of Hormuz?
8: Well, the top priority is ending Iran's nuclear program. The world simply cannot have a nuclear-armed Iran. They've got nearly 1,000 pounds of 60% enriched uranium. You know, this is close to weapons-grade uranium. There's no commercial or peaceful use of nuclear weapons. They always lie and say they're doing this for their nuclear power industry. Just total nonsense. They have been, you know, on a dash to build a bomb, and they have enriched material, almost fully enriched, to make 10 nuclear bombs. We cannot have that for the world. We cannot have that in the Middle East. We cannot have that in the United States of America.
2: I do want to talk about the big issue for Americans. Gas prices, of course. You just heard me discuss how high they went this week. Here's what you said in this program in March about gas prices. Take a look. Are you confident that gas will be back under $3 a gallon by the busy summer travel season, Mr. Secretary?
5: There's a very good chance that'll be true. There's no guarantees in war. The time frame's still not entirely clear, but I think that's certainly a goal of the administration and very possible.
2: Do you think it's still very possible that gas prices will dip below $3 a gallon in time for summer, which is about 6 weeks?
8: I can't make any predictions about, you know, oil prices or gasoline prices. The military part of the conflict took about what we expected. I think the president was guiding 4 to 6 weeks, took 5.5 weeks. After the main military operations have ceased, now we're in a negotiating period. We're using economic leverage against Iran, and this regime is trying to cling on to their nuclear program. So obviously this part of the conflict has gone a little longer.
2: President Trump hasn't ruled out still using a military option. Are you saying military options have ceased, have officially come to an end?
8: We're not going to take any options off the table going forward. But as far as our goals to destroy their industrial capability to build missiles, to build missile launchers, to build drones, to completely degrade their air defense system, to sink their Navy and their Air Force, all of that went well. And that was a critical part of this mission.
2: Just to go back to this central question, though, do you anticipate gas prices will drop below $3 a gallon this year?
8: I can't make predictions about that. I can say that when we start to get free flow of traffic through the Straits of Hormuz, energy prices will come down. And by ending Iran's ability to get a nuclear weapon, they are the biggest threat in the world to the flow of global energy. They've killed more American soldiers over the last 2 decades than any other power. They're the giant force of destabilization. They're the largest sponsor of terrorism around the planet. So ending Iran's nuclear program, that is massively positive for the flow of energy, meaning more energy will flow in the future, meaning lower energy prices for Americans and the rest of the world. Long term, this is a great move. Short term, it's causing some discomfort.
2: So you're saying that ultimately gas prices will start to come down once the strait is reopened. Here's what analysts are saying about how high gas prices could ultimately go. U.S. gasoline prices have a legitimate chance of rising to $5 a gallon as refiners prioritize jet fuel production at the expense of other products, according to analysts at JP Morgan Chase. Should Americans be prepared for the possibility of paying $5 a gallon for gas?
8: Look, again, I can't predict the price of energy in the short term or even the medium term, but what we're doing is ending a 47-year conflict. Iran has fought death to the United States for 47 years, death to Israel. And as we saw when the conflict broke out, they attacked all of their neighbors in the Middle East that had no involvement in the conflict whatsoever. If you have a hostile, unstable power like that, you simply cannot allow them to have nuclear weapons. That was a consensus opinion all my adult life. I'm shocked to see Democrats come out of the woodwork now, somehow not worried about Iran getting nuclear weapons.
2: I know you're saying you can't predict how high gas prices will go, but I don't hear you ruling out the possibility that they could, in fact, go to $5 a gallon.
8: Well, I'm just avoiding price predictions. But I will say the United States is in a tremendous position. We're by far the world's largest producer of oil. We're by far the world's largest producer of natural gas. There's been no rise in the price of natural gas. That's the largest primary energy source for the United States. That's for home heating. That's for electricity. Gasoline, diesel prices are up, and they will remain up while this conflict's in place, and then they will come back down. And ultimately, they'll come back down lower than they were before.
9: You're saying they're going to come back down. The head of the International Energy Agency says more than 80 Persian Gulf energy facilities have been damaged, about a third of them severely, and it could take up to 2 years to fully restore production. Why should Americans believe that prices will fall quickly when experts say it could take up to 2 years even once this war ends?
8: That's to bring all of those facilities back on. That's one region of the world. Oil production in Venezuela today is growing rapidly. Venezuela's neighbor, Guyana, has rapid oil production growth, rapid growth in Brazil. We're bringing on new oil in the Gulf of America and in Alaska and the United States. There's an incredibly bright outlook for growing global energy production, which allows the economy to grow and prices to remain low.
9: Let's talk about this debate over the gas tax. States like Georgia, Indiana, Utah have suspended their gas taxes. And there's a bill in Congress, actually, that would temporarily suspend the federal gas tax, which is 18 cents a gallon currently. Would you support suspending the federal gas tax to give families relief right now?
8: Yeah, all measures that can be taken to lower the price of at the pump and lower the prices for Americans, this administration is in support of. We are constantly looking for different ideas. We've taken a number of actions, releasing oil from our strategic petroleum reserves, getting 30 other nations to do that in coordination with us. We revised the EPA regulations on summer gasoline blend to make it easier for American refineries to produce more gasoline. We've been in contact with all American refiners, asking them to do shorter maintenance work this spring so they can keep pumping out more products. So we are working every day to offset this rise in prices because of a critical conflict in Iran to drive prices down, and we're open to all such ideas.
9: This is significant what you're saying. You're saying that that President Trump would be open to suspending the federal gas tax?
8: We're open to all ideas. Everything has trade-offs. All ideas to lower prices for American consumers and American businesses.
9: All right, let me ask you about what we've been discussing at the top, the Strait of Hormuz. Before the war, more than 100 ships transited the strait every single day. This week, just 7 ships transited the Strait of Hormuz. Who is in control of the Strait of Hormuz right now, Mr. Secretary?
8: Well, the United States has a blockade. We are not allowing any ships to come out from Iranian ports or to go into Iranian ports. Iran, after decades of spending a large percent of their entire economy building a giant weapons arsenal, all to shield their nuclear program, so ultimately they would be untouchable, they have an ability to cause trouble in the Straits of Hormuz, and they are doing it.
9: So is the U.S. in control of the Strait of Hormuz?
8: We are controlling no flow of Iranian ships. We have escorted out several American ships. And if need be, if we don't get to a deal with Iran, we will use military force to open the strait to everyone. Today, traffic through the Straits of Hormuz is challenged.
9: Why didn't the U.S. secure the Strait of Hormuz when the war first began in February?
8: It's about focus. We want to do as quickly as possible take away Iran's military capabilities to defend their airspace and to destroy their industrial complex. We challenged the long-term things first. We needed to degrade their infrastructure to project terror around the Middle East, to threaten oil supplies in the long run. And we'll deal with this. In the middle of the conflict, the thing was about getting the war aims done. Now, as we move back out the other side, it's to establish the free flow of commerce.
9: Let me ask you this. This week, the president announced Project Freedom, as you know, an operation to escort ships trapped in the Persian Gulf through the Strait of Hormuz. NBC News reported this week that he canceled the operation just 36 hours later over Saudi Arabia's concerns that the plan would trigger potentially catastrophic attacks from Iran. Did the U.S. back away from Project Freedom because of risks of further military action?
8: The U.S. backed away or just suspended briefly Project Freedom because of Iran's concerns. Iran has one card. They can cause trouble in the Straits of Hormuz. They are keen to get a negotiated deal. If we open that militarily without Iran, they have no cards left. They can cause trouble in the meantime. They said, wait, let's talk. Let's get a deal. We're going to open this more quickly in a simpler fashion. And we're given that chance to have a negotiated settlement, which is the best end here.
9: All right. Well, we will continue to track whether that negotiated settlement happens. Thank you so much, Secretary Wright. We really appreciate your being here.
8: Thank you, Kristen. Great to be with you.
9: Great to have you here. When we come back, Democratic Senator Cory Booker of New Jersey joins me next.
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9: Welcome back, and joining me now is Democratic Senator Cory Booker of New Jersey. Senator Booker, welcome back to Meet the Press.
22: It's really good to be here in studio. Thank you.
9: Thank you so much for being here in person. We really appreciate it. Let's start with Iran. I wonder, for the sake of bringing these hostilities to an end, would you support a short-term deal with Iran that leaves the broader issue of Iran's nuclear program to be solved in later negotiations?
22: So remember, the Strait of Hormuz was not closed at the beginning of this conflict. This conflict has been a massive disaster, and Donald Trump himself is an embarrassment on the world stage. I hear it from allies all around the world. He has got us into a trap, and we're effectively in a stalemate with Iran. And the people that are paying the price is American military, hundreds injured, 14 lives lost, and the American people collectively were spending billions of dollars more in the price spikes that we've seen as a result of this. This president has no way out. This is going to go on for months, and that pain is going to continue to be felt by people he promised to lower prices for and keep us out of foreign entanglements.
9: If that way out included a short-term deal that punted dealing with the nuclear program, is that something you would back?
22: Well, remember, I've been leading in the Senate with a handful of my other colleagues to end this conflict. That's what we're demanding. I am sorry that the United States Senate, Republicans who are leading that, have done nothing truly to hold President Trump accountable, to provide sufficient oversight or any checks and balances. My work is to end this conflict, and again, unfortunately, Donald Trump has made us less safe. He has created more chaos in that region. He has given more long-term strength and leverage to Iran, a more radical regime. There's still fissile material, highly enriched, that was not there at the beginning of his first term. He has dug us deeper and deeper into a quagmire hold, and he is a danger. As many of his first-term national security advisors said to us, he would be a danger to national security. Sadly, that's playing out.
9: I do want to talk about the Senate. The U.S., of course, is partnering with Israel with this war. You joined a record number of Democrats, 40 senators, who recently voted against sending more arms to Israel. A similar effort a year ago only got 15 Democratic votes, for example. Are you now opposed to the U.S. sending arms to Israel going forward?
22: Let's be clear. I'm opposed to a reckless war that has made the United States and Israel less safe, as well as our other Arab allies. I will not support arms to the United States or any of our allies, including Israel, in the context of a war that is endangering our national security and Israel's. I continue to support our U.S. military being the strongest in the world. I continue to support Israel having a qualitative military edge, the ability to defend themselves and offer deterrence. But in the context of this war, I will not support more military armaments to conduct what I think is a disaster that's endangering American lives, Israeli lives, and as we see in the UAE and Saudi Arabia, our regional allies as well.
9: So just to be very clear, you would vote to approve arms sales for Israel in a future entanglement if you thought that was necessary.
22: Again, we have a long-standing commitment to Israel having a qualitative military edge. I will continue to support that. I will not support this kind of war, and we have a nation now that's looking at our disastrous president, a disastrous leader of Israel, who in this war are hurting our nation, their nation, and that region. I cannot support this war effort.
9: Let's turn to the battle over redistricting, one of the big headlines this week. A recent U.S. Supreme Court ruling placed new limits on the Voting Rights Act, as you know, which has prompted states across the South to start redrawing their maps. Supreme Court Justice Samuel Alito wrote in the majority opinion, I'm going to read some of what he said and get your reaction, quote, allowing race to play any part in government decision-making represents a departure from the constitutional rule that applies in almost every other context. Do you think race should be used as a factor to draw congressional lines?
22: So first of all, this court is profoundly hypocritical. They said you can use race in immigration stops. So this is not about race. This is about stripping political power from millions of people, and obviously this decision would result, and they knew this, in stripping political power and representation from African Americans. The Voting Rights Act was perhaps one of the most important acts in the history of our country in securing our democratic ideals. All are created equal. All are imbued with certain unalienable rights. And what they have done right now is sent us backwards in time, back to the 1870s and 80s, where the South and Southern legislators, through terrorism, intimidation, and worse, were able to stop African Americans from having representation in Congress. This is wrong. It's as wrong as Plessy versus Ferguson. It's as wrong as Korematsu. And I'm telling you right now, this will go down as history as one of the most wrong-headed decisions the Supreme Court has ever made and effectively undercut our democracy.
9: I wonder what you make of some of the messaging we've heard. House Democratic Leader Hakeem Jeffries had very strong words for the Supreme Court, calling it, quote, illegitimate, and accusing the court of trying to suppress the vote and rig the midterm elections and beyond. Do you agree that the Supreme Court is illegitimate and actually trying to rig U.S. elections, or do you think that language goes too far?
22: I think the Supreme Court is wrong. I think they've been making decisions to strip rights from Americans, whether it's stripping rights for reproductive rights from Americans, whether it's stripping voting rights for Americans. This court is setting us back. And we have to understand that this is one of those moments where what the Supreme Court is doing is making a decision, but the people have the last word. This is not the end of this story. We have seen setbacks before. The question is this the time for people to understand that this is not left or right? It is right or wrong. Is it going to spark another movement? And so most important right now is people to understand we are not helpless. Six people cannot determine 300 plus million. We have to fight. We have to mobilize and organize.
9: Well, you take me to my next question, because this decision has revived the debate within the Democratic Party about potentially adding more seats to the Supreme Court. Would you, Senator, support an effort to add more seats to the Supreme Court, to expand the court?
22: Well, remember, there's a corrupt shadow hanging over the Supreme Court. Some of these same members that are voting on decisions like this are accepting gifts from billionaires. We have RVs, lavish vacations. It's a corrupt court. The highest court in the land has the lowest ethics laws. Number two is that the Supreme Court clearly within our power. I lead one of these pieces of legislation with Senator Whitehouse and others to give term limits to Supreme Court members. That could go a long way in curing this. The Supreme Court desperately needs reform. It is a corrupt court. And in my opinion, it is a court that needs reform. And I will continue to lead on those things.
9: Do you support, though, adding additional seats? Is that something you would back?
22: I want this court reformed from its ethics to having people stay on there well into their 80s or 90s is very problematic. There are ways we can reform this court. But as a precursor to that, it means changing Congress, because this Congress, even when the Supreme Court said in Rucho versus Common Cause that partisan gerrymandering was anti-democratic, the vote in the Senate and the House was along party lines. Republicans supporting partisan gerrymandering and every Democrat saying we should end this. If we want change to what the Supreme Court is doing, we have to change Congress.
9: I want to ask you big picture, Senator, the implications of this for the midterms. Do you believe that Democrats have lost their advantage heading into the midterms?
22: Again, I know this is seen through a political lens, but there are many of us. I was just down in Birmingham. This goes a lot deeper than partisan politics. Mm. This is Mother's Day, and that word mother is an honorific in the Black community, often given to great women of stature. The mothers of the movement, people like Fannie Lou Hamer, beat nearly to death in a Mississippi prison for voting rights. Amelia Boynton, beaten on the Edmund Pettus Bridge marching for voting rights. Ella Baker, Septima Clark. These are extraordinary women who today the Supreme Court has dishonored their legacy and their sacrifices. On this Mother's Day, when so many people are hurting, let us refocus on the urgency. This is not left or right. This is a moment where what will we stand for in America? Ultimately, this nation stands for fairness at the polls, representation, we're a representative government, and most importantly, making sure our democracy in its very most important act of voting is secured.
9: But just very quickly before I move to my last question, are you confident that Democrats can take back the House?
22: I am confident that the people of America can take back the House. There are so many dissatisfied
9: Trump. Can Democrats win the House?
22: Yes, absolutely. And it means appealing to all of America. I think there's 75, 80% of Americans that just don't agree with this president raising their prices, involving us in disastrous wars. This is a chance for America to reject a president that is making their lives more difficult and betraying the people. We need to take back the House and the Senate and begin to hold him accountable and begin to restore the pillars of our democracy.
9: Before I let you go, Senator, NBC News is reporting that former Vice President Kamala Harris has been telling donors she believes the Democratic National Committee should release its autopsy of her failed 2024 campaign, something the DNC chair had initially promised to do, seems to have walked that back. Do you think the DNC should release that autopsy?
22: Yeah, release the autopsy. But we're 6 months before an election. If there's not enough reason to vote, the president stripping away our health care for millions of Americans, seeing rural hospitals close, if there's not enough reason to vote, your prices skyrocketing, interest rates up, if there's not enough reason to vote, prioritizing ballrooms over people's child care and health care, this is 6 months before an election. We need to be mobilizing and organizing in this election. Fine, DNC, release it. They should do that. But the most important thing is for people to get out and vote in record numbers.
9: As you have heard, former Vice President Harris has said she's thinking about running again in 2028. Do you think that Vice President Harris is the strongest person to represent Democrats in 2028?
22: I think that it was a disservice to Kamala Harris that we did not have a primary in the last election. I hope we have the most robust 28 primary there is, with a lot of great leaders involved in that primary, so that the Democratic Party can choose who's going to be their standard bearer.
9: Senator Cory Booker, thank you so much for being here, weighing in on a lot of topics this morning.
22: Thank
9: really
22: you.
9: Appreciate it.
22: Thank you very much.
9: When we come back, do Republicans now have the edge in the redistricting fight? The panel is next.
14: Cashback is not available on gas in New Jersey and Wisconsin.
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28: To maintain the majority in the House, I think they still recognize the political realities that Jay March just laid out, just how difficult this environment is, but they feel a lot more confident in this strategy after the latest developments.
9: Matt, take us inside your conversations in Republican circles. What are folks saying about the prospects of holding on to the House, the Senate, in the wake of this week, which was by all accounts a very strong week legally for the GOP?
29: Yeah, the words I keep hearing are measured optimism. Exactly right. This is the best week President Trump and our party's had, I think, probably all year. Indiana, Virginia, the jobs numbers, even the NRCC had some pretty good battleground polling coming out. I mean, look, I'm not naive. History is not on our side on this. Gas prices need to come way down. President's job approval needs to go up. That's going to take real work. I think also Virginia changed the psychology around redistricting a little bit. You know, the conduct of Louise Lucas and Democrats breaking their own Constitution, it was the release valve in many respects. So expect in the weeks ahead, Southern legislatures may have gone one or two or waited until 2028 to change their districts. They're all systems go, no, all gas, no brake for this year.
9: Ashley, what strategy should Democrats employ? You heard the language from Hakeem Jeffries accusing the Supreme Court of trying to rig the election. Really strong language there. Is that the right tactic? Do you think Democrats can still win?
30: I absolutely think that's the right tactic. And I think Democrats feel very optimistic about, not measured, and overwhelmingly optimistic about the chances come November. And that's because you cannot gerrymander out the reality of what's happening on the ground in the American people's lives. You've got skyrocketing gas prices. You've got the president who's underwater on everything from the war in Iran to the economy. So Democrats are going to continue to weaponize and capitalize on that. You know, and so if we say that the Republican Party had an incredible week, the biggest loser over the last 2 weeks has been American democracy. We've seen an undermining of the Voting Rights Act and a systematic attempt, as the senator said, on the part of this administration to undermine the economic and political power of black Americans. They're not going to stand by and take that. I'm hearing now that there's going to be protests all over the country, starting in Selma, Alabama, next weekend on the Edmund Pettus Bridge, and they're going to continue to make this point that not only do we need a high voter turnout, but it's going to be necessary if we want to reverse these maps at some point.
0: Ashley, I'm going to stick on you because I want to ask you about this big debate roiling inside the Democratic Party. Should the DNC release its autopsy report? You just heard Senator Cory Booker say yes. Chair Kevin Martin was asked about this week. Here's what he had to say. I'm going to get your reaction on the other side.
11: Why not release the full report? What's in the report that you wouldn't want
12: to publicize? There's no smoking gun in the report. And I know that's what everyone's so eager to learn. The smoking gun. Guess what, John?
11: But if there's no smoking gun, why wouldn't you just release it then?
12: Because we want to keep the focus on the lessons.
0: No smoking gun, but we want to keep the focus on the lessons. A really extraordinary exchange there, Ashley. Do you think Ken Martin and the DNC will be pressured into releasing this report?
30: Absolutely. I said on the show about a month ago that the DNC should release the autopsy. The Vice President Harris has amplified that call. Here's what I'm being told, Kristen. I'm being told that the Democratic Party is going to release the autopsy in a matter of weeks. And it's going to include four things. It's going to include, one, an assessment of the organizing infrastructure of the party, an assessment of messaging and media strategy, as well as fundraising, and how and where the money was spent. And that's going to be the most explosive part, because there's speculations that decisions were made by campaign leadership to line their pockets rather than actually advance a strategy to win the election. That is really the question that's on the table here, that I think is causing a lot of people to want to discard and brush this under the rug. And I'm also hearing that Ken Martin is suffering a lot of pressure. He wants transparency, but there's pressure from within the party, the DNC, and campaign leadership to bury this report.
0: Jay Mart, weigh in on that. That would be explosive.
13: There's no reason to keep hiding this thing, because the stories are going to keep coming out, speculating what's in there. Memorial Day weekend, Ken, come on. Friday afternoon, man, you can do this. It's prime time, baby. Let's get it out. It's an easy call. You're on the verge of having a fantastic cycle. And by the way, I've covered past midterms in which there was unhappiness with party chairs. Howard Dean in 2006, Michael Steele in 2010. And guess what? It didn't matter, because the political environment matters a lot more than who the DNC or the RNC chair is. Put the thing out, talk about what happened in 24, and then move on to 2026. I don't know for the life of me why they're keeping this debate going, because it's only going to cause more and more stories. So I have the moment here.
0: Tyler.
14: Yeah, I mean, I think there is just now become this cycle of, are they going to do it or are they not going to do it? And it's just a way for Democrats to express their anxiety about the political moment and the opportunity that they see ahead. And there's not a whole lot of upside to continuing this cycle. And so, as Jaymart said, the pressure valve is, Cory Booker's calling, Kamala Harris is calling. There's very few Democrats saying don't release this. And so at a certain point,
13: Anxiety in Democrats? Is that a thing?
30: Well, they're not saying it publicly, but they're definitely saying it behind the scenes. And because there's a lot of people who are going to be implicated in what actually happened.
0: Matt, let me just get you to weigh in on the buzz within the Republican Party, which is, will it be Rubio or J.D. Vance?
13: Yeah, here we go.
29: there are some structural differences, I think, that people haven't pointed out yet. Two people can't be affected by the Hatch Act. One of them can't run. The other is J.D. Vance. So J.D. can fly around, campaign, raise money, and stay VP. Rubio would have to resign, and all of that stuff would have to be paid for by hard campaign dollars, dollars that would be disclosed within 100 days to who? The White House at political operation and the sitting vice president. So everybody should keep that in mind as well as you talk about this drama, which I think is large part manufactured.
13: Matt knows who the stronger nominee would be for his party in 2020, but he won't say it on the air. Come on, Borman.
29: The sitting vice president always has an advantage.
0: There you go. Well, look, we are going to continue to track all of this very carefully. What a great Mother's Day conversation. Thanks, everyone.
13: Happy Mother's Day.
0: Thank you. And still ahead, our Common Ground conversation on maternal health with Republican Governor Sarah Huckabee Sanders and Democratic Governor Wes Moore. Stay with us.
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6: Welcome back. This week, President Trump travels to China for a high-stakes meeting with President Xi Jinping. While the war in Iran remains unresolved in the Middle East, my colleague and anchor of NBC Nightly News, Tom Yannis, will be heading to China to cover the president's trip. Tom, what exactly will you be watching for on this historic trip?
7: So many things, Kristen, and we're so excited about this assignment because the stakes could not be higher. You have two super global powers racing for dominance across this planet, and there are so many issues, namely the war with Iran and China's vested interest there, the AI race, the race for chips, along with the military buildup and what exactly China wants and what they're doing. These two leaders will come together in Beijing. We will be right there taking our viewers every step of the way, talking about the most important issues facing Americans at home, but also people all across the world, because this meeting and what is decided here could affect not only this term for the president, but also his legacy as an American president. So we're going to be watching all of that. And then along the way, we will take our viewers to really give them a slice of life of what China is like right now. The technology there, the way they are surveilled by their own government, what is happening with AI, how it's changing everything in their life, and how in some ways they are maybe more advanced than we may think back here in the United States. And of course, the big issue of Taiwan there. The U.S. has some treaties and some big promises with Taiwan. What does that mean? And what will President Trump have to do if he wants to negotiate with Xi Jinping? All of these things will come together hopefully in that week. And we're going to be there for the entire week. Nightly news and top story live from Beijing. We're so excited.
6: Tom, just extraordinary. We will be watching all of your coverage. We really appreciate your joining us. And you can watch NBC Nightly News with Tom Yannis live from Beijing this week. This Mother's Day, a common ground conversation on the maternal health crisis in America with two governors of different parties, Republican Sarah Huckabee Sanders of Arkansas and Democrat Wes Moore of Maryland, along with philanthropist Olivia Walton, founder of Healthy Moms, Healthy Babies America. Olivia, I want to start with you because you lead organizations that focus on the health of mothers and children. So I want you to really set the stage for us. Some of the statistics are staggering. In the United States, the reported maternal death rate has doubled in just the last 20 years. The CDC says 80% of these deaths are preventable. What more can be done to prevent these deaths? How do we as a society come together to achieve that?
8: It is shocking, but the good news is we really do know how to fix it. As you said, the CDC consistently finds that over 80% of these deaths could have been prevented if these mothers could have gotten care. So what we're launching is Healthy Moms, Healthy Babies America. We are a nonpartisan national campaign uniting a broad coalition of business

0: leaders, of faith leaders, of employers, of policymakers, and healthcare providers with one clear goal, which is to cut the U.S. maternal mortality rate in half in 5 years. It sounds audacious, but I'm confident in large part, thanks to the incredible leadership here at this table, that we really can get this done.
1: Governor Moore and Governor Sanders, I want to bring you both in. You've both worked on this issue. You've enhanced funding to maternal health, which has led to more access to doulas, healthcare, ultrasounds, for example. Governor Sanders, what is the hardest part about making progress in this area, and what more needs to be done?
2: I think that one of the hardest parts for us is that Arkansas has consistently ranked at the bottom. And so bringing about the kind of change and awareness that is needed is a heavy lift. We started Healthy Moms, Healthy Babies Arkansas, and we have put $45 million towards addressing maternal health in our state. We have about 35,000 pregnancies in Arkansas every year. 10,000 of those women are not seeing a doctor until after their first trimester, and over 1,100 never see a doctor until they go into labor. We're already seeing the positive impact by raising that awareness and opening up a lot of access. We have 75 counties in Arkansas. Every single county has a Arkansas health unit, and we've started an ad campaign where all women can go and receive services there for free in order to help change the trajectory of our state.
1: Governor Moore, how do you see this issue, and what do you see as the biggest challenges?
3: You know, I think I really want to both thank and congratulate the work that's happening. And also what it does, is it highlights the reality that oftentimes these discrepancies, they are generational, they are concentrated, and oftentimes intentional. And so the way we have to address it has to be just as intentional in addressing it in the way that these problems have been created. And it has to be bipartisan, and it has to be something that brings in other sectors. And in fact, we're just now announcing that something called the Bridge Project, where it is something that's going to focus on and providing cash assistance to mothers who are both prenatal and then postnatal mothers, to be able to provide cash assistance for them, to be able to have additional measurements of support. It's going to happen for 150 families in the most areas of Maryland that you've had concentrated poverty being a long-term challenge.
1: Yeah, and that takes me to the next section of this conversation. We have to talk about black maternal health, black women in the United States. Olivia, again, I mean, you talk about the statistics. They're three times more likely to die from pregnancy-related causes than white women. This impacts Republicans, it impacts Democrats, it impacts non-voters, independents, everyone. What solutions do you think exist to address this crisis in black maternal health?
0: Well, a lot of it is about visibility. So first of all, awareness of the problem is lowest where outcomes are the worst. So talking about it, having leaders of color actually going out there, leaders who have proximity to these issues, getting on board goes a long way.
1: Governor Moore, what are you doing to address this staggering surge in black maternal deaths due to pregnancy?
3: I mean, and then this is also, it's a very personal issue, you know, for us, where, you know, I watched my father die in front of me when I was 3 years old because he didn't get the health care that he needed. You know, we know that this is both about how are we, you know, really focusing on bias training, understanding that that when people are coming in with you know, specific needs, that there is an implicit bias that oftentimes does happen. And so we need to make sure that our physicians and our nurses are trained up. But also what we've got to do is we've got to strengthen the pipeline to get more physicians and nurses of color who are actually in there, to increase the probability that when a person comes in, they're going to have someone who's going to be treating them and supporting them who looks like them, who represents them. And so we do think that type of training and those type of pipelines are crucial in this conversation about being able to deal with the black maternal health challenge that we have within this country.
1: Governor Sanders, how do you see it?
2: You know, I think one of the points Olivia made was the coverage of doulas and community workers and having somebody that helps support throughout the process. That's been one of the things that we opened up coverage for. But I think one of the big pieces that so often gets left out of the conversation, especially when it comes to government, is the faith community. And this is a place where there is an implied trust and there's a relationship that already exists.
1: Well, I do want to talk about the fact that for all of you, this is personal because, as you've all alluded to, you are all parents. This is an issue you all care very deeply about. And I'm just curious how that experience of being parents has changed, has impacted how you see maternal health. Governor Sanders, why don't you start it off?
2: Certainly being a mom, I think, influences everything I do. I firmly believe I'm a better governor because I'm a parent. Every decision I make, I know will have a direct impact on the life of my kids, as well as every kid growing up in my state. That's not something I take lightly. And I am living a lot of the decisions, as are you. I mean, we were talking just before, our kids are the same age. So when we're, you know, working on getting phones out of the classrooms, we're fighting that at home too. When we're working on, you know, trying to do certain things, we're living that in real time.
1: Governor Moore, how has being a dad impacted how you see this critical issue of maternal health?
3: Being a dad has impacted everything about my life. It's given a sense of perspective. But you know, it's especially when it comes to maternal health, it's also reminding me of the importance of making sure that we have representative voices in there.
1: Mm-hmm.
3: You know, I think about it in context of my own mom, right? Where who's an immigrant single mom, who is an angel. There are also just certain nuances of being a man that she couldn't teach me.
1: Mm-hmm.
3: Because she didn't know it, right? So I had to learn it from other people. I think the same thing with my daughter, who I love with all of my heart, my 14-year-old daughter. And there is nothing that I won't do for her. I also know that there's certain nuances of being a woman that I can't teach her. And that's part of the takeaway from the policymaking conversation, where there is so much that we can do, but if we're not making sure that impacted communities aren't just the subject of the conversation, but are actively part of the conversation, we're going to miss things.
1: Olivia, I'm going to give you the final word. How has being a mom impacted and informed your passion for addressing this issue of maternal health?
0: So our kids are 8, 5, and 3. I'm thrilled to say we're sleeping through the night now. It's a little more fresh, and I have so much privilege, right? I am healthy. Thank goodness. I have resources. I have family. And it was still so hard. But just seeing how much help I needed when I had all that privilege was just a rude awakening in how hard this is for millions of Americans who we really count on to raise the next generation of Americans.
1: And our thanks to them for that incredible conversation. You can watch my full Common Ground conversation with Governor Sanders, Governor Moore, and Olivia Walton at meetthepress.com. That is all for today. Thank you so much for watching. Happy Mother's Day to my mom, my mother-in-law, and all the moms out there. We'll be back next week because if it's Sunday, it's Meet the Press.

0: Mother's Day, everybody. I'm Mark Robbins. In the NBA playoffs, Oklahoma City beat the Lakers Saturday, 131-108, and are now up 3-0 in that Western Conference Series. It's not over technically for Los Angeles, but ESPN NBA analyst Kendrick Perkins thinks the Lakers are cooked.
1: There's no way in hell that they're trying to get back on their plane and go back for a game five in Oklahoma City. They knew tonight was a must-win situation, but what happened was they got exposed, right? They got exposed from a personnel standpoint, and it showed that the Lakers are just not athletic enough to keep up with these top dogs in the league, especially Austin Reeves. He was picked on time and time again defensively.
0: That's ESPN's Kendrick Perkins. Now, in the NHL, the Carolina Hurricanes are moving on to the Eastern Conference Finals after finding a way in overtime against Philadelphia.
2: Now Drysdale can't get it past Slavin. He gets it to Hall. Hall whips it across. Blake with a shot. He scores! It's over! Series over! Jepson Blake wins it in overtime!
0: All the excitement on 99.9 The Fan as the Hurricanes move on. In the West, Minnesota gets back into its series with the Avs beating Colorado 5-1. Avalanche still lead that series 2-1. And the Stanley Cup playoffs continue tonight. Over on ESPN and the ESPN app, it'll be Game 3 for Buffalo at Montreal. That series tied at a game apiece. That's 7:30 Eastern. And that'll be followed by Vegas at Anaheim. That'll be Game 4, Vegas leading that series 2-1. 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
1: Hey, very delightful. Good afternoon to you. Happy Mother's Day to all the mothers out there listening and joining us for Reds baseball today. We're at Great American Ballpark in downtown Cincinnati for the wrap-up of this three-game series between the Reds and the Astros. After snapping the skid yesterday, now the Reds are trying to put together back-to-back wins, which would equal a series victory over the Astros. To do it, the Reds will turn to left-hander Andrew Abbott, looking for his second win of the year. Right-hander Kei-Wei Tang will take the ball for the Astros. First pitch comes your way shortly, but right now, here's Yid with today's pregame show. Yid.
2: Thank you, Tommy. 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This is the Cincinnati Reds pregame show on the Reds Radio Network.
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2: The Reds and Astros close out their three-game series on this Mother's Day 2026 here at Great American Ballpark. And this is the Cincinnati Reds pregame show. I'm Dave Armbruster. Yesterday, the Reds' eight-game losing streak came to an end thanks in large part to the six innings of four-hit, one-run baseball by Reds starter Chase Burns.
9: Maybe didn't have the swing and miss stuff that I wanted, but really just dialed in and hitting spots. I think that was the biggest thing today. Me and Trevi, game plan was just not to get beat by one guy and let him put the ball in play and let him get themselves out.
2: Burns now owns a 2.11 ERA this season. That's third best in the National League among qualified pitchers. Burns also owns a really good pickoff move, and he showed it in the first inning yesterday when he caught Jose Altuve just a little too far off first base.
9: I've kind of always had it since college, so I kind of use it to my advantage. I know I have a big leg kick, but if I can get the ball over there quick and put that in the back of their head, then, it's good for me.
2: Today, the Reds welcome Andrew Abbott back to the mound. The lefty is 1-2 with a 5.13 ERA in eight starts. He pitched well last time out when he threw 5 2/3 shutout innings against the Cubs. Abbott has only faced the Astros once in his career, and that was back in June of 2023. He earned the win after pitching six shutout innings. And this welcome back report is brought to you by Elk and Elk, serious lawyers for serious injuries, and an official sponsor of the Cincinnati Reds. Call 1-800-ELK-OHIO. 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
16: It's baseball on the banks of the Ohio River as the Reds and Astros get together one more time. And thanks for joining us on the Cincinnati Reds pregame show. I'm Dave Armbruster. It's Sunday, and that means it's time for Jim Day's weekly conversation with Reds President of Baseball Operations, Nick Kroll.
17: Nick, the ebbs and flows of a major league season this past week plus, obviously as tough as you can get.
18: Yeah, that was obviously a tough week. We lost 4 one-run games, had the lead late in three of those games. But you know what? We didn't get the wins, and it is what it is. But, you know, getting Lodolo back on Friday was a good thing. Getting the win yesterday was a big deal, just to stop that streak. And, you know, look, it's a long season. You got to grind through some of this stuff. We had some games where maybe we shouldn't have won earlier that we hopefully should have won last week. But, you know, it all evens out. And right now we're sitting at a spot where hopefully we're going to move forward and, you know, just keep grinding.
17: When you have a stretch like that, do you ever have a reaction where you just want to infuse change right away, whether it be lineup change, personnel change? How do you handle that when you're in the midst of it?
18: Yeah, of course. We're all human. You know, we look at it and especially you don't want to make decisions after games because you're going to make a decision on emotion. And we got to make sure that we're making the best decisions for this club and the best decisions for us to move forward. So, you know, sitting down, talking, we've had a lot of conversations about is there a way to make this better and with what we have. And right now we're just grinding on where we are.
17: How do you infuse more offense into this club?
18: Yeah, I mean, it's been an up and down season offensively. As of yesterday, I think we were second in the league in homers, fourth in the league in walks, third in the league in walk percentage. And you know, you look at where we are in runs scored, we're just not there. I think we've left a handful of guys on base. I think we're fourth in the league in leaving guys on base, which is good because you're getting some guys on. But you know, I still think that if you look at where our batting average on balls in play, which is last in the league, you look at some of the unlucky stuff, you know, you're hopefully going to have those balls get in. So, you know, we've had some good process with some guys. We've taken some good at-bats. It's just we haven't gotten the hits that we need to get. And, you know, hopefully that's going to come around. But we're going to have to just keep looking at whatever options we have to make this club better.
17: This pitching staff was the backbone of a playoff team a year ago. And I still think it's going to be the strength of this club. How concerning are the walks, however?
18: Oh, it's very concerning. Yeah, we lead the league in walks by a decent amount. And, you know, when we don't walk guys and we play clean, we win games. And when we walk guys, it's become a snowball effect where I think we had 11 walks a few days ago, and you just can't overcome that. You're letting too many guys on base, and you know, you can 11 walks and have a handful of sac flies, and you can lose a game and have a no-hitter. So we got to figure out how to limit the walks, throw more strikes, and you know, just again, keep grinding with the pitchers. You know, the bullpen was really good early, and then they've struggled over the last week or so, and same with the rotation. So it's just need to have everything come together and move forward as a collective group.
17: Nick, thank you.
18: Thanks, Jim.
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20: Hey, neighbor. I'm Susan Kasdorf, and I'm running for mayor of South Charleston. My family are Mountaineers, and South Charleston is in my blood and in my heart. 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I know that together, we can make South Charleston the best that it can be.

0: On May 12th, I hope that you will vote for me, Susan Kasdorf, leadership that listens. Paid for by Friends of Susan Kasdorf.
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3: Cincinnati Reds pregame show continues now as we get you ready for the Reds and Houston Astros. I'm Dave Armbruster. Cincinnati has tomorrow off. They then welcome the Washington Nationals to town for three games beginning on Tuesday night. Time for Fox 19 Now's Red Hot Take. Here's Jeremy Rau.
4: It was just over 10 days ago when Andrew Abbott called it vindication. Six innings and two runs and a win over the Rockies with everyone asking the same question. Will the real Andrew Abbott please stand up? He did it that day and he's now done it in back-to-back starts leading into this game. His ERA the last two starts has dropped from 6.59 to 5.13. The kind of pitcher who has all-star talent and can be one of the best lefties in the game. We know this. There is real motivation for Abbott this season. We talked about it during spring training. He didn't take it personal that he didn't get to start in the postseason last year, but it's on his mind. He was in line to pitch game three, but the Reds never got there in LA. He did take it as motivation to get back. That's something he thinks about, getting the ball in a big spot in a playoff game and delivering. Today is a routine start in early May, but that fire is always there for Andrew Abbott. I am Jeremy Rau, and you can watch Cincinnati Sports Show on Sunday nights at 11:30 on Fox 19 Now.
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12: Welcome back to the Reds pregame show. Time for a daily chat with Reds manager Terry Francona. Tito, obviously good to get the win yesterday, but does a game like that kind of help you kind of get the bullpen back in order and start to let things fall back into place a little bit?
13: Boy, I hope so. There was a lot to think about. One was Santion. I stayed away yesterday, just not because of the night before, but he had gotten up and threw a side in the morning. And I thought, man, that's I know he was dying to pitch. And I kind of wanted to get him back out there. But after throwing that side, I'm like, man, we better wait a day. So hopefully you see him back in there today.
12: Chase Burns has been outstanding. Another really good start yesterday, just the one mistake. But what are you seeing from him with how he's attacking hitters and going about it, especially without racking up a ton of strikeouts?
13: You know, we're seeing a good young pitcher getting better, and it's fun to watch. You know, the slider's becoming a serious weapon. He's throwing his changeup, I think, at better times of the game, and he's got a little more off of it. When he first came here, the changeup was kind of hard, and sometimes he's doing the hitter a favor that couldn't catch up with his fastball. But he's an intelligent kid, and he's learning quick.
12: Huge hit yesterday from Matt McClain. He's now had a string here where he's hitting four straight. Are you starting to see some positive signs from him again?
13: We're always looking for positive, believe me. And I hope, because in our game, you know, the consistency is such a big thing. And it's been hard for some of our guys to get that early on. So hopefully if he does, boy, that would give us a big boost.
12: We continue our pregame conversation with Reds manager Terry Francona in a moment on the Reds Radio Network.
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12: Welcome back to our pregame chat with Reds manager Terry Francona. If you don't look at the lineup today, you've got Will Benson in the leadoff spot. You slotted Steer in second. I know you said the other day you guys went through a ton of lineups. Is this one of those lineups that you guys came up with, or is this just one that works today?
13: No, this actually wasn't on anybody's list. But because of what they're doing today, they're throwing a guy that, knock on wood, shouldn't go real deep because he's not stretched. It'll probably be a bullpen game. Wanted to give some balance. I wanted to get done in the game. I thought today made a lot of sense. It's day game after night game. Lefty, righty. I actually think sometimes he swings the bat better against righties. So we have some moves we can make, but we're not going to get pigeonholed if they make a move early.
12: Take us through managing against a bullpen day, because they can go a lot of different directions throughout the course of the game. So how do you kind of determine when you want to pull the strings with regards to pinch hitters and things like that?
13: That's the biggest thing. Like, if they go to a lefty in the second inning, you know, and it better be a big situation, because you're going to lose your guy for the rest of the game. So those are all things. The hard thing for a bullpen game for the team is if somebody gets nicked up, they can run into trouble. The hard thing from our point is you're probably going to face a guy once, and they're going to have the ability to kind of flip-flop and match up.
12: Ellie De La Cruz is off to a fine start this year. You know, mixture power and speed. Going back throughout your vast career in this game, even playing days, could go back to college, does he remind you of anybody? Is there anybody else that you've seen quite like him?
13: I really don't think so. I mean, he's what, 6'6", 6'7", shortstop, switch hitter. Pretty unique. I was happy, you know, yesterday he got a base hit to left field. He lined out to left field. I think that's a great sign, especially for him, because he can leverage the ball so well that when he stays on balance and he stays that, you're going to see some damage come with it.
12: That's Reds manager Terry Francona. The Reds go for a series victory against the Astros coming up shortly. Yid's got more of the pregame show next on the Reds Radio Network.
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3: Here's today's pitching matchup for Cincinnati. It's left-hander Andrew Abbott. He's 1-2 with a 5.13 ERA. Right-hander Kai-Wei Tang goes to the mound for Houston. He's 1-2. His ERA, 2.35. The Reds and Astros are up next on the Reds Radio Network.
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0: Great American Ballpark as the Reds wrap up their three-game series against the Houston Astros. Now, with all the play-by-play, here's Tommy Thrall.
1: All right, thanks a lot, Yid. Yeah, the Reds are trying to make it a series victory against Houston. 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And we begin with Joe Espada's visiting Astros. They are 16-24 on the year. Now 5.5 back. Fourth place in the American League West Division. Leading things off and playing second base is Jose Altuve. Batting second, the designated hitter, Yordan Alvarez. Isak Paredes will play third base and bat third. Batting fourth, the first baseman, Christian Walker. Hitting fifth, the right fielder, Cam Smith. Bryce Matthews is the center fielder. He hits sixth. Batting seventh, the left fielder, Zach Cole. Nick Allen will play shortstop and hit eighth. And batting ninth, the catcher, Cesar Salazar. On the mound for the Astros today, right-hander, Kei-Wei Tang. Again, for Houston, it'll be Altuve, Alvarez, Paredes, Walker, Smith, Matthews, Cole Allen, and Salazar, Tang pitching. Now for Terry Francona's Reds. The Reds come in 21-19 on the year, six back in the division. The Reds still at the bottom of the National League Central Division. Leading things off is the right fielder, Will Benson, hitting second, the first baseman, Spencer Steer. Ellie De La Cruz will play short and hit third. Batting fourth, the designated hitter, Sal Stewart. J.J. Blade plays left field and hits fifth. Batting sixth, the catcher, Tyler Stevenson. Blake Dunn's in center field. He hits seventh. Batting eighth, the second baseman, Matt McClain. And Key Brian Hayes will play third base and hit ninth. On the mound for the Reds today, left-hander Andrew Abbott. Again, it's Benson, Steer, De La Cruz, Stewart, Blade, Stevenson, Dunn, McClain, Hayes, Andrew Abbott pitching. The umpires today at home plate, Adam Beck, Jonathan Parr is at first base, Jeremy Rehak's at second, and David Rackley is the crew chief around at third. Pleased as always to be joined by Chris Welsh. I'm Tommy Thrall. Great to be with you at Great American Ballpark today as the Reds close out this series before an off day tomorrow. And, well, Chris, Andrew Abbott, the last couple times out, has looked a little bit more like Andrew Abbott. Boy, the Reds could use that today.
2: You know, there's an old saying in baseball, Tommy, that if you're not getting better, you're getting worse because the opposition is adjusting to you. And I think that's been the case with Andrew Abbott. You know, for the first couple of years in the big leagues, he threw that kind of disappearing fastball up and away to righties and got away with it. Now, all of a sudden, they're not chasing it as much, and he's got to open up the strike zone. And he's done a really good job last couple of times out of doing that against the Rockies and then last time against the Cubs, where he's throwing that fastball inside the righties consistently. And that's going to open up the outer part of the plate where he's going to get him out. Hopefully that's the game plan, and he's able to follow it here this afternoon.
1: It's the Reds and Astros. Hope you enjoy it. Let's play. 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Digging in to get things started for Houston is Jose Altuve as Andrew Abbott goes to work. Left-handed pitcher, right-handed batter. Here it comes. We're underway. First pitch of the ball game is cut on and missed. A breaking ball in the dirt, and Altuve right over the top of it for strike one. 68 degrees is our TempStar game time temperature today. 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Now the 0-1 to Altuve. It misses down and away. And the count is even at one ball and one strike. Abbott's last two games, he's only allowed two runs, both earned over 11 and two-thirds innings pitched. Went 5 2/3 scoreless against the Cubs at Wrigley his last time out. The walks were still high. Altuve, a cut and a miss at a fastball, and the count is a ball and two strikes. Altuve's mired in a bit of a slump right now. Last couple of weeks, he's hitting just 161. The pitch is a breaking ball in the dirt. Altuve with only one RBI over that stretch. He has just nine on the year, and he's only hitting 243. Three home runs on the season. He was 1-for-4 in the ball game yesterday. Batting here with the count even at two balls and two strikes. Abbott turns it loose, and Altuve watches the changeup dip a little bit low. Abbott on the year, 1-2, a 5.13 earned run average. He's only facing the Astros for the second time in his career. The only other time he's faced him was his third career start. But he was brilliant. And the 3-2 pitch. Altuve swings, tomahawks one high into shallow left field. Out goes the shortstop, Ellie De La Cruz, to make the catch. Ellie puts it away for the first out of the first inning. And with one out, the batter will be Yordan Alvarez. Alvarez hitting .327, 13 home runs, 29 driven in. He has been tough to get out in this series. 1-for-2 yesterday. Doubled, struck out, swings and fouls it back. The count is nothing and one on Yordan Alvarez. You look at the way Alvarez has swung the bat in this series. He walked twice, so he's on three times yesterday. He is 3-for-6 in the series. It's no surprise that he was the American League Player of the Month last month. The pitch is a strike on the outside corner. Fastball to Alvarez. The count is nothing and two.
2: Well, he's so dangerous, Alvarez has had four consecutive seasons of at least 30 home runs until last year.
1: Abbott's 0-2 pitch, and it is in the dirt.
2: And the reason he did not have 30 home runs last year is that he broke his wrist and he hurt his ankle. That cost him months.

0: two batters. That one started about on the inner third of the plate, ended up off the plate and near the ground. That's how much break it's got on it.
1: Isak Paredes, the batter now. And the first pitch to Paredes is up too high. So far, the first three hitters in this Astros lineup all swinging the pink Mother's Day bats. Paredes hitting 256. Right-handed hitter waiting on Abbott. The pitch to him is a breaking ball down too low. Tyler Stevenson with pink gear doing the catching today. Home plate umpire Adam Beck with a pink mask. Abbott to the plate, and this pitch is laced foul into the seats down the left field line. Paredes put a good swing on it, turned on it, yanked it into the seats. Two balls and a strike on Isak Paredes. 0 for 4 in the ballgame yesterday, Paredes. Now Abbott's pitch, and Paredes got one off the end of the bat, but serves it out into short center field. That'll fall in for a base hit. It was a changeup down and away. Looked like a pretty good pitch from Abbott. Paredes almost one-handed it. Just floated it into short center field for a two-out single.
0: I think one of the reasons that right-handers can get to that pitch this year against Abbott is because he's not straightening him up enough by throwing the fastball inside. Paredes leaning out over the plate.
1: Paredes on at first base for Christian Walker. And Walker takes a look at a first pitch breaking ball in there for a strike. And the count is nothing and one on Walker. Walker having a fine year, hitting 288, 9 homers, 27 batted in. And the pitch to Walker is swung on and skied high into the air. Foul first base side. Over to have a look, and reaching into the dugout to make the catch is Spencer Steer right before going down the steps. And he holds on to it for the out. The inning is over. The Astros are curious on whether or not Steer was in the dugout when he made the catch. He wasn't. He was right there, kind of hanging over, and then right as he made the catch, went stumbling right on down the steps. Great play by Steer to end the Astros' first inning, and we go to the bottom of the first. Astros nothing, Reds coming up on the Reds Radio Network.
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That way, Tang ready to go to work for the Astros against Will Benson here in the bottom of inning number one. First pitch to Benson is a fastball a little bit low for ball one. The count is 1-0 here on Benson. Benson, 207, couple of home runs, four RBIs. Thrust into the leadoff spot today. First time this year, Benson takes a strike. And the count is even, one ball and one strike. Benson walked a couple of times in the ballgame yesterday. He was 0-for-1, but did score a run.

0: TJ Friedl getting the day off. And the 1-1 is swung on and fouled back. Terry Francona talking about it in the pregame today, and we're kind of discussing not only that decision, but also the fact that when you're facing a guy that is an opener or a bullpen-type day, which today figures to be the 1-2 pitch, Benson swings, yanks it foul, first base side. The most innings that Tang has thrown so far this year, three. Now, he was a starter some last year for the Giants, but it's probably in all likelihood going to be a bullpen day for the Astros. So you don't want to pigeonhole yourself. Now the backdoor breaking ball misses off the outside corner. Wanted to get Benson some at-bats against the right-handed thrower. Thought today might be a good day to give Friedl the day off and get some at-bats for Blake Dunn today as well. Two balls and two strikes. The pitch, swinging and a miss, struck him out on a curveball and down on strikes Will Benson. One man out, and now Spencer Steer will bat. Taiwei Tang has started only one game so far for the Astros this year. That start came against the Orioles, which was his longest outing of the year. He pitched three innings in that game. Here's the first pitch to Spencer Steer, and it's too high. He's pitched twice since, both in relief. Now his last time out against the Dodgers, Tang went two innings of one hit, no run baseball. Tang readies, and here's the 1-0 pitch. And a strike on the inside corner to Spencer Steer. Hitting second. Unusual spot for Spencer Steer in the lineup today, but look, he's been hitting. Hitting 317 in his last 12 ball games. Tang's 1-1. Off the plate outside, it's a two-ball, one-strike count.
1: I love the term that even Terry Francona uses to describe multiple lineups all the time. Lineup bingo.
0: Mm-hmm. Love that. He's not a big fan of lineup bingo, but it kind of feels like he might be playing a little bit of it today.
1: Pitches. Well, the thing about it, Tommy, here we are at the quarter part of the season. If 41 games means it's a little bit after 25% of the season gone. The Reds have used 31 different lineups in their first 40 games.
0: Breaking ball in there for strike. 2-2 on Spencer Steer, and the right-hander's 2-2 pitch. Breaking ball down and away, and the count is full 3-2.
1: Well, he loves that curveball.
0: Tang making his 15th appearance of the season. 1-2, a 2.35 ERA, 23 innings over 14 games. Steer swings, skies one way up into the bright blue sky. Into foul territory, it's the shortstop. Nick Allen over there to make the catch, just outside the line beyond third. And two men are out here in the first inning. Now the batter is the red shortstop, Ellie De La Cruz. Tang only has walked seven batters in his 23 innings against 22 strikeouts. Ellie up there left-handed against the right-handed throwing Tang. First pitch on the way, and De La Cruz takes off the inside corner. The count is 1-0. I'm curious to see if the Reds try to work the counts much against Tang and see if they can shorten his outing maybe even more than what you'd already expect, given that he's making a spot start. The 1-0 pitch, Ellie shortens to bunt, pulls the bat back, and takes a curveball high for ball two. Astros are very short on pitching right now. They're pretty beat up. 2-0 pitch, swing and a miss by De La Cruz, and now it's a two-ball, one-strike count. The 2-1 pitch. De La Cruz watches a backdoor breaking ball hit the outside corner. Count is even. Two balls and two strikes. Nobody on. Two away. Scoreless in the bottom of the first inning here at Great American Ballpark. Ellie easing back into the box there on the left side. The right-hander Tang Works from the middle of the slab and throws, and Ellie hits it on the ground to the back end of the third baseman, Paredes. Sets his feet, high throw, off the mark, and safe at first is De La Cruz. Christian Walker tried to tag Ellie going by as the throw was high and pulled Walker off the bag toward home plate. As he made the catch, tried to swipe the tag back on Walker. For the moment, it's ruled a base hit. Walker thought he got De La Cruz, but the Astros are not going to challenge. It certainly appeared as though Ellie got right on by him.
1: Also appears that the speed of Ellie going down the line rushed that throw or made Nick Allen rush the throw.
0: A little surprised they give him a hit, but a hit it is. So he's on at first. And now Sal Stewart swings the first pitch and unloads on a fly ball to deep left, but it's caught on the track by Zach Cole. Looked like a good swing from Sal, but he must have just missed it. Reds get a hit, but strand a man. We go to the second inning. No score. Reds and Astros on the Reds Radio Network.
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0: Cam Smith leads off the Astros' second inning. Scoreless here at Great American Ballpark in the wrap-up of this three-game series. Reds trying to claim victory. The pitch is off the plate outside. Snapped the losing streak yesterday, and now Reds are trying to start a winning streak. Abbott's 1-0 pitch to Cam Smith. Is a ball just off the outside corner. Breaking ball just did hang off the outside edge. Came close, but it's 2-0 now on Cam Smith. One for his last 13. Smith takes in the dirt. It's a three ball, no strike count. Not a guy you want to walk right now. Cam Smith hitting 215 on the year, four home runs and 17 driven in. Even though Abbott's been pitching better over his last two starts, the walks are still a little high. 3-0 pitch is swung on and fouled away. A little surprised to see him swinging away 3-0, but he took a rip and fouled it back into the seats. Smith 0 for 4 yesterday, struck out a couple of times. Abbott back into his windup and the 3-1. Tried the inside corner with a fastball, but missed. And Smith is down to first with the leadoff walk. Let's pause for station identification on the Reds Radio Network.
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0: Great to be with you here at Great American Ballpark. First pitch to Bryce Matthews. A strike on the inside corner. It's nothing and one on Matthews. Producer engineer is Dave Yitty Armbruster, our studio producer back at our network headquarters this afternoon on this Mother's Day is Alex Egan. Smith off the bag at first base, and Abbott's 0-1 pitch. Too far outside to Matthews. That'll even the count, one ball and one strike. Matthews was drafted in the first round. He was the 28th player taken after his junior year at Nebraska, where he became the first Cornhusker to post a 20-homer, 20-stolen base season. The 1-1 pitch, and Matthews takes up and away. A fastball from Abbott. He falls behind the Astros center fielder. Two balls and a strike. Matthews came into the season as one of the Astros' top prospects. The left-hander deals the 2-1 pitch, and Matthews swats it in the air to center field, but right there is Blake Dunn to make the catch. One down here in the second inning. Now Abbott can think about getting out of the inning with a double play ball. The Reds have been good at that. Nobody has turned more double plays this year than the Reds. Major league leading 37 double plays. Reds pitchers have been able to get opposing hitters to hit into. Zach Cole standing in. Left-hander against left-hander, and the pitch is down and away. Chris, that's one of the things when you look at Andrew Abbott that I think's a little bit surprising right now. Historically, he's done such a good job against left-handed hitters, but that hasn't been the case this year.
1: I still think that he's having a hard time getting that fastball on a third base side of home plate. And the more he adjusts his delivery so that he steps in line, the better that's going to make it.
0: Pick to first, runner back.
1: But it's a hard thing to do, especially in the middle of the year, to make kind of a major adjustment, even though your landing area is only maybe a couple of inches over. You know, you get in a habit, you've done it thousands of times, and you basically resort to what you're used to.
0: Smith off the bag at first. Here's the 1-0 pitch. The runner goes. The pitch is a strike. Throw to second, and got him. Great throw to Ellie from Stevenson. And they cut down Cam Smith trying to steal. First time he's been caught this year. Now two away, and that erases the leadoff walk.
1: I also believe it's the first time this year that the Reds have nabbed a runner trying to steal with Andrew Abbott on the mound. So Smith had a pretty good break, but that was a very strong throw by Tyler Stevenson.
0: One ball, one strike on Cole. And Abbott misses in the dirt outside of the breaking ball. Two balls and a strike. If you're listening today on your car or truck radio, please remember to buckle your safety belt. This message brought to you by the Ohio Department of Public Safety. If you're not buckled up, what's holding you back? 2-1 on Cole. Abbott's 2-1 pitch, and it's down and away. Fastball missing for ball three. 3-1 now. Cole, very limited big league time so far this year. Made his major league debut last September. Only 13 at-bats this year. He's 4 for 13. Swing and a miss. Boy, he took a huge cut. It was as though he was swinging to hit that thing into the river. Came up empty, though. And now it's a full count, 3-2. Went with a high fastball on the previous pitch. Now the payoff. And it's swung on, and Cole fouls it left side, well back into the seats, down the left field line. Still a 3-ball, 2-strike count. Cole drafted out of Ball State University over in Muncie. 3-2 pitch, and got him looking. Fastball on the outside corner, strike three called. Abbott has his second strikeout today. He works around the leadoff walk in the second, and we're still scoreless to the bottom of the second inning at Great American Ballpark on the Reds Radio Network.
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0: No scores. The Reds bat here at the bottom of the second inning. It'll be J.J. Blade leading it off. First pitch is way off the inside corner. Breaking ball from Tang. And the count is 1-0. It's time to take a peek at today's Reds Hall of Fame and Museum trivia question of the game. Joe Morgan trade trivia, since the Reds are playing the Astros this series. That's been the topic. J.J. Blade grounds it foul, first base side. You're going to know everything you could ever want to know about that trade between the Reds and Astros. That brought
1: why
0: Joe
1: not?
0: Over. That's right.
1: It was the trade that built the big red machine.
0: How many of those eight players later returned to play for the team that traded them? Eight players traded in that deal. The pitch way off the inside corner. Two balls and a strike on J.J. Blade. So eight players changed teams in that Joe Morgan trade between the Reds and Astros. So how many of those eight later returned to play for the team that traded them? A, none. B, two. Or C, four. Two balls and a strike on Blade. 2-1 pitch. Up and away. It's a three ball, one strike count. Blade 0-for-7 so far in this series with a walk. Well, hitless yesterday. Had a modest little hit streak coming into the series, but snapped it on Friday night. Here's the 3-1. And it's a breaking ball called a strike on the inside corner, knee high. Blade thought he was headed to first on ball four, but it just did shave the inside corner.
1: So it'll start from the top. Joe Morgan never did go back to play for the Astros, right?
0: So.
1: Did Jack Billingham go back?
0: See, he was the one that I was trying to think of. Because if it's one, it's two. 3-2 pitch to Blade. Swinging a little looper down the left field line. Falling, but it's going to be a foul ball.
1: Billingham, I can't remember if he did. Cesar Geronimo?
0: Tommy Helms?
13: I don't think that Helms came back and played for the Reds. Maybe not.
0: Payoff pitch to J.J. Blade. Breaking ball. This one does miss in the dirt inside near his toes. And Blade will head down to first base.
1: I think I'm going to say zero.
0: You're going to go none?
1: Yeah.
0: You know what? I'm going to trust my gut. Eight players. I'm going to say a couple of them did.
1: Okay.
0: Go B2. I think you might be right, but I wanted to say two initially. Swinging a foul back by Tyler Stevenson.
1: Well, which two would be in the maybe column?
0: I don't know.
1: So it is just a pure guess.
0: It's 100% a guess. Absolutely. It was multiple choice. I got a 33% chance of getting it right. May as well put him on a dartboard and throw a dart, although I'd miss the board. 0-1 on Stevenson. Swinging a soft one-hopper back to Tang. He's off the mound. Fields it. Goes to second for one. The turn by Altuve in time to get Stevenson. And it's a 1-4-3 double play. Pretty athletic play by Tang right there.
1: Well, you're not kidding. I mean, he's a big dude, too. He's 6'4", 240 pounds. And he got off the mat and he grabbed it and he threw it a little bit off balance, but a perfect strike to Jose Altuve.
0: Two outs for Blake Dunn. Dunn last played on Thursday. He had himself a pretty good ball game at Wrigley, too. Was 2-for-4 with a home run and a walk. So he stands in hitting 500. First pitch to Dunn in there for a called strike. Just recalled from AAA Louisville on the just completed road trip. Joined the team in Pittsburgh. Nothing and one the count, and here comes the 0-1. Dunn watches a fastball hit the outside corner from Tang, and it's a no-ball, two-strike count. Right-hander against right-hander. Bases empty with two outs in the second. Scoreless tie. On this beautiful Sunday afternoon, it is a sun-soaked day. The 0-2 pitch. On the ground, right back up the middle. It hits off of Tang and deflects over to the first baseman. Dunn goes diving into first base, but not before Walker tags the bag. Dunn awkwardly flipping over the bag, but he is out. The play will go 1-3 at first base with it deflecting on a line off Tang. No challenge from the Reds. We go to the third inning. Chris has it when we come back. No score on the Reds Radio Network.
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1: The top of the third inning has rolled around in a scoreless ball game. Each team has a hit. Neither team has a run. And Rabbit on the mound for the third time, and he'll face 8-9-1 in the Astros' order. Nick Allen, the right-handed hitting infielder, takes a pitch a little bit upstairs, and it's ball one. Nice crowd on hand here for this beautifully sun-splashed Sunday on Mother's Day. Outside, ball two. Abbott coming off a couple of really good back-to-back outings where he pitched his last time out at Wrigley Field against the Cubs and then previous to that against Colorado. Swing and a miss for Nick Allen, a 2-1 count. Allen, the former infielder with the Kansas City Royals, he awaits. Check swing. He tried to get out of the way, and it bounces off his bat, and it's an even two-ball and two-strike count. Reds trying to string together a couple of victories here to polish off the Astros before the Astros head out of town. Two balls, two strikes. Abbott from the full windup. That one's in the dirt. Tried to take a little bit off that little sweeping curveball and bounce it right in front of Tyler Stevenson. So the payoff pitch. Swinging a high pop fly. Out goes Ellie. In comes the center fielder, Blake Dunn. He'll be called off by the left fielder, J.J. Blade, and one up, one down on that fly ball to left. So the Astros will return home. They will host the National League West rival Seattle Mariners for the next four games when they get back to Houston. Big series for them, no doubt. And now Cesar Salazar, backup catcher. He's catching today. And he takes the first pitch a little bit off the plate, ball one. Salazar has been in the big leagues parts of the last four seasons, but really cups of coffee. Swing and a miss there. Comes up empty on a breaking ball. In fact, he has not played in any more than 13 games in any one of the last four seasons in the major leagues. This is game number two for Salazar, and he swings and fouls it right into the Reds' dugout. Salazar is going to take his timeout. Now they're going to get that pitch clock going again. Andrew Abbott ahead in the count, one ball, two strikes. Swing and a shot, a ground to ground. It'll find its way into right field for a base hit. So Salazar picks up his first hit of the season. One for four now is the backup catcher, and the Astros have reached a runner here with one out in the third. Kind of reached out for that ball, Salazar did, just punched it in the hole.
0: Both hits have kind of been that way against Abbott so far, almost right off the end of the bat.
1: And now the leadoff hitter, Jose Altuve. Altuve, wide open stance, loves the pitch up in the zone, and he takes that fastball right across the letter, strike one. Actually, it was a changeup. He is a very good fastball hitter, Altuve has been throughout his entire career. He's a little bit up in the box, a little bit open stance. And Abbott's pitch is a swing and a miss. Got him on a breaking ball, and he's got Altuve exactly where he wants him now. No balls and two strikes. Tapping the plate once, wearing bright pink gloves and using a pink bat. Here's Altuve, 0-2, swung on, a little pop-up in the infield. Here comes Ellie. Nope, he'll be picked off by the third baseman, Key Brian Hayes. And right on the end of the bat, never really did even get much beyond the pitcher's mound. And two down in the inning.
0: Well, the one thing you can say about Andrew Abbott right now, there has not been much hard hit contact against him, if any.
1: All right, here's the guy coming to the plate now who specializes in hard hit contact. That would be Yordan Alvarez.
0: Yeah, might have spoke too soon.
1: 324 hitter, 13 home runs, swing and a foul straight back. Boy, every time he swings the bat, it just looks dangerous.
0: You kind of hold your breath, don't you? I mean, he doesn't get cheated on a swing.
1: Doesn't chase a lot of pitches, although he did chase a sweeper for strike three his first time up. Deep in the box, wide open stance. And a pitch down and away. I shouldn't say wide open stance. He's just a wide stance. He's got his feet spread quite a bit. He's a big dude that nearly takes up the entire batter's box. Taps the plate a couple of times. Gives himself a level practice swing, and he's ready to go. The 1-1, swing and a miss. A bad hack right there as he chased the pitch that was in the dirt. That's the pitch, the sweeper, that Abbott got Alvarez to chase for strike three his first time up. And I would think with the way that Alvarez went after that last pitch, why not come after him again with the same one? Small lead at first base by Salazar, and a swing and a miss, and Abbott's got the strikeout. Two times he has faced Yordan Alvarez, and Yordan Alvarez has gone down swinging on strikes. The Astros reach one. They do not score. Reds come to bat. All tied up at zero here at Great American Ballpark on the Reds Radio Network.
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0: In the bottom of the third inning coming up on Mother's Day. Beautiful day at the ballpark. Nice crowd on hand. Chris Welsh here along with Tommy Thrall bringing you the action. This third game of the three-game set with the Astros. The rubber game here this afternoon, and the Reds will send up 8-9-1 in their batting order. That means Matt McClain steps in. McClain moving way up in the batter's box today, and a breaking pitch right on the outside corner, strike. Both of these pitchers today, both Andrew Abbott and Kaiwei Tang, have really used their sweeping breaking ball a lot. Tang with a high fastball up and in chases Abbott, or chases McClain off the plate. Even though Tang is a huge dude, I mean 6'4", almost 250, he really doesn't throw all that hard. Last fastball right around 92. Swing and a miss. Heated up a little bit that time, added a couple of extra miles per hour, and McClain is down one ball and two strikes. Tang with the 1-2, swung on, that's on the ground. Nick Allen, the shortstop, fires the first base, and he makes a nice catch. He backhanded it on the run, and he made a nice, perfect throw to first base, and that time they get Matt McClain by a step for the first out of the inning. And now the number 9 hitter, keep Ryan Hayes. Hayes deep in the box, kind of a narrow stance, slightly open. Holds that pink bat high and flat. And a pitch on the corner, outside, fastball, strike. Will Benson on deck. Reds looking to get a little offense going here this afternoon. Swing and a foul and hit the batter in the batter's box, and it's 0-2. After an off day tomorrow, the Reds will host the Washington Nationals Tuesday, Wednesday, and Thursday. The 0-2 to the Reds third baseman, Keep Ryan Hayes, is fouled straight back. That ball nearly went into the official scorer's booth.
1: You think Ron Ross making the play over there?
0: Ron is pretty intent on studying the ball game right now. Up and in, 1-2. Ron showed you a picture today.
1: Yeah, about that.
0: You Ron were... and me in the same photograph taken back in 1972.
1: You guys look like you're about the same age.
0: Here's the 1-2. Swung on and popped up. Keep Ryan got under that one, and here's the right fielder, Cam Smith, in a few steps, and he puts it away for out number two.
1: So much so that when he showed me that picture, I thought, oh, well, I didn't realize that you guys played together. And he goes, no, I was his coach.
0: He was. We played for a team named Sweeney Chevrolet. It was a team that was very similar to the same guys that played over for the Midland Redskins team.
1: Uh-huh.
0: And we had a very good team that year, but we did not go to the Connie Mack World Series. With two outs, Will Benson steps up, and a breaking ball down and in is ball one.
1: Probably because the coach didn't pitch you enough.
0: Well, you know, I didn't get to play too much. But I showed up. The 1-0 to Benson. That's a breaking ball right on the outside corner. Looked like he had that backdoor sweeper working. And right now, Kaiwei Tang is really pretty good with his command, especially on that off-speed pitch. A 1-1. Right there, a fastball on the corner, and it's a one ball, two strike count.
1: How many of the guys that played more than you ended up going to the big leagues?
0: None of them.
1: Exactly.
0: Actually, Lenny Matusik.
1: There you go.
0: Was on there. He played. He got to the big leagues. Outside, it's 2-2 now to Benson. Two balls, two strikes, two outs. The pitch to Benson is down in the dirt, and it looked like it hit him on the foot. Maybe we had the scoreboard wrong. Was it a 3-2 pitch?
1: No, I thought it hit him.
0: He's going to amber on down to first base. Benson. So the Reds go to two out base runner, and now the number two hitter is Spencer Steer. You know, when Ron Roth came back to visit me, my first time in back in Cincinnati as a San Diego Padre, I was facing Tom Seaver that night. And he came into the clubhouse. He looked at me, he says, and I looked at him, he said, "Congratulations, Chris. Swinging and a miss by Steer. He's way out ahead of that breaking ball." And I said, "Thanks, Ron. I bet you didn't expect to see me here." And he said, "You know, you're right."
1: At least he was honest.
0: He tells that story a lot. No balls and a strike to Steer, and it's a fastball right on the inside corner. Good back-to-back pitches there by the Astro right-hander. Sweeper away, fastball in, and Steer's in an 0-2 hole.
1: A lot to be said for honesty.
0: Yeah. The third string, first baseman, fourth string outfielder. Little bit outside with that fastball. Tried to tease him.
1: So was Ron your head coach?
0: He was the assistant coach.
1: Okay.
0: Gordon Vetterino was the head coach. Gordon went on to coach at Xavier University. Here's the 1-2 to Spencer Steer, and he's going to throw over to first base and chase Will Benson back on his belly. He's safe. Steer's got the entire right side of the infield, I mean wide open. Altuve, the second baseman, playing nearly behind the bag. The pitch by Tang is outside, a sweeping breaking ball. Two balls, two strikes now. Steer, six home runs. He's driven in 12. A long hold now by Tang, and a swing and a foul off to the right side. That'll go up into the third deck.
1: It's one of those situations where Benson runs pretty well. Kind of wonder, do you think about possibly putting him in motion? You have the backup catcher in there.
0: Well, he's had one disengagement already, and now Steer is going to call timeout. Steer adjusts his helmet, taps the plate, wheels the bat, and he's ready to go here on a 2-2 count. And Tang to the plate, up and in. Did that get him?
1: I think it did.
0: Where did it get the bat?
1: Oh, it must have hit the bat.
0: It must have hit the knob of the bat as Steer bent backwards to get out of the way of that.
1: Ooh.
0: And it nearly hit him in the hand. It did not hit him in the hand, so it's going to be a foul ball. The count holds 2-2. Well, that's a bad break for Steer.
1: It looked like it hit him in the wrist, but he sure didn't sell it like that. And if it hits you in the wrist, there's no salesman work needing to be done there.
0: Little bigger lead now for Benson. He's not going on the 2-2. Swung on a high hopper down to the third baseman. He goes a short way over to Jose Altuve covering the second base bag. And a fielder's choice out at second base. The Reds get a base runner. They leave him out there. Tommy back with the play-by-play. Scoreless here in Cincinnati at GABP on Mother's Day on the Reds Radio Network.
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4: With this in-game news update, I'm Morgan Pemberton. Marshall University honored their 2026 spring graduates during two ceremonies on Saturday. There were more than 1,000 students who walked across the stage. Miranda Reed was one of them. She earned a bachelor's degree in art. Reed says it meant a lot to graduate.
5: Today is such an amazing opportunity. It has taken me a lot of hard work and dedication to get here. It just means so much to me.
4: Reed was also a part of the first cohort for the Marshall for All program, the program aimed at ensuring students graduate debt-free. A 37-year-old man is recovering after being shot in the face Saturday evening in the Cross Lanes area. According to the sheriff's department, the man was shot in the 200 block of Ping Drive shortly after 7 p.m. Deputies are still looking for the suspect who fled the area in a red-colored vehicle. Metro News, Zachy with the forecast says cloudy skies this afternoon with possible rain later, high 74. With this in-game news update, I'm Morgan Pemberton.
1: No score as the Astros come to bat in the fourth inning here at Great American Ballpark, and Andrew Abbott is back at it. The left-hander goes to work against Isak Paredes, and the first pitch to him is swung on and lifted in the air. Lazy fly right at Will Benson. He sets up chop, makes the catch, one down here in the fourth. Let's pause for station identification up and down the Reds radio network.
6: 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We're proud to live here, too.
1: Christian Walker at the plate with nobody on and one man out. Abbott back to work. Abbott has struck out three so far. He's walked one. Just two singles surrendered. He takes a first pitch strike to Christian Walker. Popped out down the steps of the Reds dugout, and Spencer Steer was over there and made the catch before going down the steps at the end of the first inning. Here's the 0-1 to Walker. Swinging a ground ball deep short. Elio backhanded on the edge of the dirt. Strong throw and plenty of time to get Walker. 2 men are gone. And now Cam Smith will come to the plate with the bases empty and two outs, and Andrew Abbott on his way to a quick inning. During this homestand, grab a Feastivals milk chocolate or milk crunch bar as part of the Kroger meal deal. 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First pitch changeup from Andrew Abbott. Misses low on the outside corner to Cam Smith, and the count is 1-0 on the right-handed hitting right fielder. Smith walked his first time up. Abbott into his windup, and he's home with a 1-0. And the pitch is too low. Fastball down. 2 balls and no strikes on Smith. Smith walked to begin the second, but was caught stealing. The lefty's 2-0 pitch. Good. Breaking ball. Zips in for a called strike, and it's 2-1. Abbott making it look easy. Looking a little more like vintage Andrew Abbott today. His 2-1 as a fastball swung on and popped into short left field. Out is Ellie, but in a hurry is J.J. Blade to make the catch routinely in shallow left, and the inning is over. The Astros are out in order in the fourth. Abbott with his first true 1-2-3 inning of the day, and it's still nothing-nothing. Reds and Stros on the Reds Radio Network.
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1: Ellie De La Cruz leads off the Reds' fourth inning. Switch hitter up there left-handed against right-handed throwing Tang. And the first pitch spins in for a strike on the outside corner. It's nothing and one. The Reds have had a base runner in every inning. They've had their leadoff man on once. The Reds have so far been able to or been unable to move the runner. Swinging a foul on a changeup. The count is 0-2 on Ellie De La Cruz. Now the plate umpire, Adam Beck, will hand deliver a fresh baseball out there to Tank.
0: You know, I just did not have this ball game as a pitcher's duel at this point in the game, at least not from Red's offensive standpoint.
1: No, and Tang is a strike away from his longest outing of the year, and he's doing it easily. Tang's 0-2 pitch. Ellie swings and lines it right back up the middle. That's in the center field, a base hit. He has his second hit of the day. He has the only two Reds hits of the ball game, and he's on to start the Reds' fourth inning. By the way, the fourth inning is brought to you by Four Roses Bourbon. Four Roses, the mellow, balanced Kentucky classic that's crafted for those home run moments. Proud sponsor of the BCL Press Club, presented by Four Roses Bourbon. Enjoy responsibly. Now Sal Stewart. Sal just missed one his first time up. Got it a little bit off the end and flew out to the track and left and takes a breaking ball off the outside corner for ball one. Let's revisit that trivia question. Question was, eight players changed teams in the famous Joe Morgan trade between the Reds and Astros. How many of those eight players later returned to play for the team that traded him? Picked to first. Ellie's back. A, none. That was your guess. B, two, my guess. Or C, four. We have come to the part of the afternoon where you get to change your answer if you so choose. Would you like to do that, or are you sticking with A, none, final answer? Pitch swung on, and Stewart drives it to the gap in right center field. Over the head of the right fielder, Smith. It goes banging off the base of the wall. Ellie charging to third. He'll slam on the brakes there. Stewart's into second with a double. Back-to-back hits for the Reds to start the fourth. The table is set. Second and third, nobody out.
0: Well, he's hit it hard twice. Stewart has nearly left the yard the first time. That one, nobody was getting. He hit it on the line, a high fastball that he just takes with it right off the 370 mark in right center field.
1: And now good to see Sal Stewart go the other way with the ball, because when he was going good, he was doing that a ton.
0: Well, indeed.
1: He just drove one the other way big time right there. Now they're going to go out and visit with Kaiwei Tang. Joshua Miller is the Astros pitching coach. Help him out. So your thoughts?
0: My thoughts on the trivia question are, I would like to change my answer, but only because I've been corrected by Jamie Ramsey.
1: Well,
0: from the Reds PR department.
1: More than anything, he just kind of gave us a hint.
0: Yeah, well, the hint is pretty strong, Kim.
1: Where do you want to go?
0: That would be Joe Morgan going back to Houston. So
1: okay, that's one.
0: That means that's one, so I'm going to have to say two.
1: Okay.
0: I'm not sure who else was. I want to say maybe Geronimo.
1: Yeah, he might have.
0: Went back.
1: All right, let's see. I'm sticking with B2. Final answer. B2. An Astro from 1963 to 1971, Joe Morgan. The pitch, meeting on the mound, is over, and the changeup misses low for ball one to J.J. Blade. Joe Morgan played for the Reds from 72 to 79. He returned to the Astros for the 80 season. Dennis Mankey was an Astro from 68 to 71, played for the Reds in 72 and 73, and then went back to Houston. The pitch is in the dirt. Snap throw behind Elliott, third, and it was close, but Paredes didn't hold on to the throw. So Mankey went back for his final major league season in 1974.
0: And then Dennis Mankey came back to the Reds one more time as a coach.
1: Oh, there you go.
0: I believe he was a hitting coach, if I'm not mistaken, under Ray Knight.
1: Second and third, nobody out. 2-0 on Blade. The right-hander readies. Here's the 2-0 pitch. Way high and outside. And Salazar has to jump up from behind home, reaching up to his left to take the throw. And now it's 3-0 on Blade. Tyler Stevenson lurking on deck. Corners are tight. Middle infield back. Shortstop Allen up the middle. Way over in the hole, Altuve on the right side. The 3-0 pitch to Blade. Swinging a bullet past the first baseman, Walker. Down the right field line, headed for the corner. Ellie scores. Sal right behind him. He'll score. Blade not stopping at second. He's on his way to third and dives in way ahead of the relay throw. A two-run triple for J.J. Blade. And the Reds have a 2-0 lead in the fourth.
0: Well, an absolute rope by Blade. He measured that slow, sweeping breaking ball that came right into the center of the zone and got it down the line inside the white line and went all the way into the corner, and he ends up on his belly into third base with a two-run triple.
1: Tyler Stevenson bats. Infield in all the way around now with Stevenson up. The pitch and the breaking ball lands over the plate for a strike. Right at the knees, nothing and one on Stevenson.
0: Yeah, the second time through the order here for these Reds hitters have made a big difference against Kaiwei Tang.
1: Tang readies to the belt. And the 0-1. And it's called a ball. Tried the outside corner with a fastball. His catcher Salazar did everything he could to try to steal the strike, but it missed away. And it's a one ball, one strike count on Stevenson.
0: He was sitting about a foot outside.
1: Reminds you back of the old Braves days, doesn't it? Here's the 1-1. And Stevenson loops one into right field, falling, and it's down for a base hit. Blade will score. 3-0 Reds on the bloop single to right by Tyler Stevenson. Sometimes it's not how hard you hit it, but where. And he couldn't have put it in a better spot.
0: And I'm wondering right now as we see Joe Espada heading out to the mound, presumably to make a pitching change, he'll have to do that, whether he feels like maybe he just went a batter or two too long with his opener.
1: Well, we'll see. Pitching change made here in the fourth. Runner at first, nobody out. The first four have all reached for the Reds here in the fourth inning. Blake Dunn due to bat. And we'll tell you about the new pitcher when we come back. 3-0 Reds on the Reds Radio Network.
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1: Joe Espada completes the pitching change. He will go to the bullpen. They'll bring in a 6'2", 200-pounder, 25-year-old from Mansfield, Ohio, A.J. Blueball. Blueball was in a ball game the other day, and he is now in game number 16 for the Astros this year.
2: Kenway Tang was sailing along and then ran into a buzzsaw in the fourth. You really can credit Ellie De La Cruz for getting it all started on an 0-2 pitch. Laced a base hit back up the middle. First pitch is a strike to Blake Dunn. The count is nothing and one. Now the Reds have scored three times. The first four have all reached in this fourth inning, and it's 3-0 Cincinnati. 0-1 on Dunn. The right-hander deals, and the 0-1 pitch is in the dirt outside. A cutter evens the count at one ball and one strike. Kenway Tang, kind of a hybrid opener for the Astros today. They clearly wanted to ride him as long as he could get him, and it appeared as though he just ran out of gas here in the fourth inning. The 1-1 pitch, up too high. It's a two-ball, one-strike count. You look at his numbers last year with the Giants, going back to Tang. He had a 6.37 ERA being used mostly as a starter for San Francisco. You look at his numbers this year, mostly as a reliever for the Astros, and his numbers are really good. The pitch off the plate outside, and you could see why. First time through the order, the Reds didn't really have an answer for him. Once he got into that second time through, he didn't have an answer for the Reds. Only got one out facing the first six hitters in the Reds lineup for a second time. The pitch to Blake Dunn. He swings and pops it up. On the infield, between the mound and first base, Christian Walker will make the catch, and there's one gone here in the fourth. Chris, I ask you, from a pitcher's perspective, what is such the hard part about getting through an order multiple times?
1: Well, if you're only a two-pitch pitcher, it looked like today that Tang really only used primarily two pitches, fastball and that sweeping curveball, then hitters have a really good idea of how you go about your business.
2: Matt McClain takes a breaking ball down and away for ball one. One
1: a lot
2: and nothing
1: of times,
2: on
1: pitchers that expect to go deep into a game, they'll try to get through the lineup the first time and hold something back, not show them everything. But I think Tang was letting it all hang out there.
2: 1-0 on McClain. The 1-0 pitch in the dirt outside. Nice scoop by Salazar to keep the runner Stevenson at first base. Big hole on the right side. McClain out on a ground ball to short. His first time up, but Matt had a big hit, maybe the biggest hit of the game yesterday. Go ahead, two-run single, put the Reds on top. Lane has now hit safely in four straight. He takes a strike on the outside corner. It's 2-1. Matt 5-for-13 with a home run and three RBIs over the stretch. Luba to the plate with a 2-1. Up and in on McClain, and it's a three-ball, one-strike count. One on, one out, three in for the Reds in the fourth. It is 3-0 Cincinnati. Luba to the plate, and McClain takes high, ball four. And the Reds have two on with one out. Now the number nine hitter, Key Brian Hayes, coming to the plate. First baseman Christian Walker will join the catcher Cesar Salazar out of the mound to talk with Luba. . 21 pitches Friday night, scoreless inning, but it's not exactly like he was filling up the strike zone in that game. That was 21 pitches, only 11 were strikes. Now he gets Key Brian Hayes with two on and one out. Right-hander's first pitch, and Hayes takes a breaking ball for a strike on the inside corner. It's nothing and one. Curious to see how long they'll go with Luba. He's pitched as many as 3 2/3 innings this year. The 0-1.

0: Hayes takes off the outside corner. He pitched 3 2/3 last Sunday in Boston. He's pitched three times since then, so curious to see if the Astros try to get multiple out of him here. Line drive past the diving first baseman Walker into right field. Solid opposite field single for Key Brian Hayes. Stevenson has to hold at third. And McClain up to second. The Reds have him loaded. Still only one out.
1: Now this is a little bit more like it right now. Reds going the other way. Couple of hitters. Sal Stewart. Now Hayes goes the other way. The rip jobs that are pulled by J.J. Blade down the line right now. And the golden opportunity continues to glow here for Will Benson.
0: No place to put Benson. Right-hander goes to work. Benson hit by a pitch his last time up, and it almost hit him again. Curveball down and in, kicks away from the catcher Salazar, not far enough to tempt the Reds catcher Tyler Stevenson to try to score. One and oh, the count on Benson. Check of the runners and the 1-0 pitch. Swing, and that one actually was tipped foul off the catcher, Salazar. Stumbled him a bit. I think it got him in a bad spot. It sure did. Got him twice, right off the knee and then between the wickets. Yeah, that knee is really getting him. Looks like it's barking pretty good for him. He's going to stay in the game. Quick check from the trainers. Chris mentioned, good-looking crowd on this Mother's Day. Big thanks to all the mothers out there today, including my own. Moms are always our biggest cheerleaders. I know mine was. Biggest fan and huge support, never discouraging from chasing after this crazy dream. The pitch to Benson, down and away. It's a 2-ball, 1-strike count, and no doubt it's probably true of just about everybody on the field. Mother's support to chase your dream, and we all know it's a crazy dream, whether you're wanting to do this or be down in the field. The pitch to Benson is down too low. Support means everything. So, always important to show that appreciation on this very special day. So happy Mother's Day. 3-1 on Will Benson. Stevenson off the bag at third. McClain at second. Hayes at first. The 3-1 pitch. Swing and a bouncer to first. It'll be handled by Walker. He comes home for one. That's the only out they'll get. Little surprise, Walker didn't go back to the bag to cover for a chance at a 3-2-3 double play. Now, it was going to be tough to get Benson. He runs well. But they do get the lead runner at home. Stevenson's erased. But you can tell the way Salazar came off the bag. He was hoping to have a play somewhere. There wasn't one to be had. So fielder's choice. It's two outs in the inning. Bases are still loaded, and now the ninth man to bat is Spencer Steer. The right-hander, Bluba, sets ready. Here's his pitch, and it's outside. Fastball that missed. Ball one to Steer. Steer has popped out in foul ground to the shortstop. He's hit into a fielder's choice. Cody Bolton starts to throw a right-hander in the Astros' bullpen. And the 1-0 to Spencer Steer. Breaking ball in the dirt outside, and it's 2-0. Outfield plays Steer straight away, straight up on the infield. Altuve maybe a little bit up the middle.
1: Now, this is where Steer can really get stingy about what he wants to swing at.
0: The 2-0 pitch. Swung on, and it is well struck. High in the air, deep center field. Matthews back. He reaches up on the track, and he makes the catch right before crashing into the pads. Boy, Steer gave it a long ride to deep center field, but Bryce Matthews runs it down, and the inning is over. The Reds get three, but leave three in the fourth. We go to the fifth. 3-0 Reds on the Reds Radio Network.
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0: Reds are up 3-0, top of the fifth inning, Great American Ballpark. Andrew Abbott back to work after the Reds sent 9 to the plate last inning. First pitch is on the way and a strike on the outside corner, 0-1. On Bryce Matthews, who is following the unwritten rules of baseball. You make a fine play to end an inning, you lead off the next.
1: Mandatory.
0: 0-1 the count on Matthews. Abbott's home with the 0-1 pitch, and it is a little bit up and in. Breaking ball hanging up and in. One ball, one strike. Matthews flew out to center field his first time up. Abbott's looked good. He's allowed just two singles so far today. His pitch, and Matthews swings right over the top. A good changeup. And both singles, the one by Isak Paredes with two outs in the first inning was right off the end of the bat, as was the base hit from Cesar Salazar with one out in the third.
1: You know, what I'm seeing from Andrew Abbott today is that he is finishing his pitches better the last few times out. I mean, getting way out over his right leg and kind of finishing the pitch.
0: 1-2 pitch is lifted in the air center field. Fading back on it, done. He'll make the play with ease. Out number one in the fifth. Let's pause for station identification on the Reds Radio Network.
5: 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We're proud to live here, too.
0: Zach Cole, the batter, pitch to Cole, breaking ball and a good one in there for a called strike. It's 0-1. Now, Chris, I know you and I both talked with Andrew Abbott, and I presume he said kind of the same thing. He's been talking about his arm slot and how sometimes a subtle difference there can make a big difference on the mound. The pitch is a strike. Is it more about where his foot is landing, or is it more about getting his arm slot down to where he was a year ago?
1: I think those are related, actually. I really do believe that the lower half of your body dictates a lot about where your arm slot is and how you release the baseball.
0: The 0-2 pitch to Cole, and that's just off the outside corner.
1: Andrew had gotten to a point where he was a little bit too upright, almost arching his back as he was trying to get his delivery going, and it took a lot off of his movement of his pitches.
0: The 1-2 pitch. Check swing. Did he go? Yes, he did. Down on strike, Zach Cole. He strikes out for the second time. That's 4 for Abbott today. Two gone here in the fifth.
1: Some people may call it the spinal curvature, whether you're twisting your spine or not before you deliver your pitch. Basically, you want to keep your core strong and intact, and that's what you always try to strive for. Little things help get out of whack, and you got to get them back straightened out.
0: Nick Allen takes low, ball 1-0 on Allen. Well, he was talking about, too, sometimes where your hand is on the ball can make a difference. Mm-hmm. And if he's getting to the side of it, then maybe he's not. That could relate to the finish. Pitch, swing of the ground ball, foul, third base side.
1: You know, a lot of times people try to fix a pitcher or a hitter almost in a vacuum. Let's just fix your release point. Let's just fix where your elbow is and so on. But the body works together in kind of a kinetic chain, and you got to have everything in the right rhythm.
0: The 1-1 buried in the dirt, a changeup, and it's a two-ball, one-strike count.
1: So oftentimes, you know, the result of a bad delivery might be that you're getting underneath the baseball a little bit, but the problem isn't your fingers. The problem is in your lower half, not getting your body in the right spot.
0: Two balls, one strike on Nick Allen. Nobody on, two men are out. Abbott throws, and the ball's grounded to third. Smothered by Hayes, to his feet, long throw, got him. Key Brian Hayes, a nice play to his backhand down the line, and then making the long, strong throw to get Nick Allen, and the Astros are up and down in order here in the fifth. Andrew Abbott has retired 8 in a row. We go to the bottom of the fifth inning, halftime at Great American Ballpark. 3-0 Reds on the Reds Radio Network.
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9: Hi, this is Tim O'Connell, Senior Vice President of Ballpark Operations at the Cincinnati Reds. 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
1: New pitcher for the Astros as we go to the bottom of the fifth inning. Reds have taken a lead in this ball game, and they'll face a 27-year-old right-hander from Richmond, Virginia, Cody Bolton. Bolton comes into this ball game. He is the sixth game this year. Only pitched in one game last year for the Astros. He originally broke in with Pittsburgh. He's pitched with Seattle last year with the Guardians, and now with the Astros.
0: Bolton's first pitch to Ellie De La Cruz is off the outside corner for ball one, 1-0. Ellie singled twice. He led off the fourth inning with a base hit through the middle. That got the rally started. Then ended up netting the Reds 3 runs. And now he lines another one right back up the middle over the head of the leaping shortstop, Nick Allen. And that's into center field. Ellie's 3-for-3 today. Ellie came in starting to heat back up. Had hits in each of his last three. Was 5-for-13. And he's added 3 more hits to that today. Now, it's been a while since he's gone deep, but he's getting on base, and anytime he's on base, he's dangerous.
1: I mean, he is staying on the baseball, not pulling off one bit.
0: Sal Stewart at the plate, the pitch. Sal takes high, ball one, 1-0 on Stewart. Stewart flew out to left field his first time up all the way to the track and then doubled in the fourth and later scored. Ellie off the bag at first. The right-hander readies at the belt. The pitch, and Sal takes a breaking ball in the outside corner. Cutter for a strike. The count is 1-1 on Sal Stewart. 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Kroger, official grocery partner of the Reds. 1-1. Swing and a miss at a breaking ball. One ball and two strikes on Stewart. Right-handed pitcher, right-handed hitter. Stewart using his timeout out of the box. Now back in again as Ellie leads off the bag at first base. Walker holding him on. The 1-2 pitch to Stewart. And strike three called. Frozen with a fastball. Stewart's down on strikes. Only the second time a Reds hitter has struck out today. There's one out in the fifth.
1: Pretty good fastball by Bolton there at 97. He has started three games, but each of those as an opener. So the manager, Joe Espada, has seen this opener thing working a lot this year.
0: Well, they have used more starting pitchers this year than any other team in baseball. The pitch is up and away. That's largely due to the fact that they've had trouble keeping guys healthy. First pitch to J.J. Bleda, taken up and away for ball one. Bleda, triple home a pair. Last time up, now the 1-0. And he takes too high. Hit a screamer by the first baseman, Walker, down the right field line and into the corner. So he's walked and then delivered the two-run triple. He later scored on the Tyler Stevenson base hit. Pick to first, chases Ellie back into the bag. Bolton has pitched in parts of four major league seasons, and he's on his fourth team. As Chris mentioned earlier, he's bounced around. Ellie dancing off first. Now the pitch to Bleda is taken low.
10: Call his ball, the catcher has challenge.
0: Salazar thinks otherwise. Let's see. Looked low. Board says low. 3-0.
10: Pitch with the ball. Houston has one challenge remaining.
0: Low by almost an inch. Of course, now with the ABS, you see a pitch missing by 7/10 of an inch, and you think, oh, that was way low. Wasn't even close. Stand back there. Say it wasn't close. Bleda swings and pops it up foul back into the seats out of play.
1: Got the 3-0 green light. 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
0: 3-1, Bleda taking all the way, and it's a strike.
1: And that is courtesy of your Cincinnati Northern Kentucky Toyota dealer. 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
0: One on, one out. 3-2 on J.J. Bleda. There goes Ellie. The pitch to Bleda is swung on and popped foul to the left side. That's out of play. Twisting back into the seat. Still a three-ball, two-strike count on J.J. Bleda. Ellie will reset over at first base. Back in again, whirling the bat around. Bolton through the signs. And here is the 3-2 pitch. And again, Bleda swings and fouls it back out of play. Bleda has certainly provided a boost since he came up from Louisville. Bleda didn't miss making this team by much. Nearly made the team out of spring training. Payoff pitch. And Bleda takes a fastball just off the outside corner for ball four. And he heads down to first base. The Reds have two on with one out. Well, that pitch was closer than the one that was challenged earlier in the at-bat. But I'm sure Salazar didn't want to challenge again after losing one in this at-bat. So it just goes to show you the value of the challenge, and you got to make sure you get it. That one split the outside corner, but it was called ball four. Now Tyler Stevenson swings and fouls it off to the right side out of play. Strike one. Stevenson has hit into a double play and singled home a run. Dropped one into short right field his last time up. Drove home Blade from third. Two on, one out. Bolton fires. And Stevenson swings and fouls it back out of play off the facing of the upper deck. Thought that was going to go to three levels. So it went off the facing of the upper deck, bounced in the club level, and then almost went down into the lower bowl. And reaching over the railing, though, made the play. 0-2 on Stevenson. Bolton fires, swinging and a miss. He just pumped a fastball by him. Stevenson strikes out, now two gone here in the fifth. And it's up to Blake Dunn to try to get a run or two home. I mean, or three, I guess, if he drives himself in. Why sell him short? Second strikeout of the inning for Bolton. Dunn is grounded back to the pitcher. He's popped out to first. 0 for 2, and now Bolton's first pitch is a breaking ball that drops in for a strike, nothing and one. Get that great taste of the ballpark at home with JTM's Philly Kit. Fat Tire, beer, cheese, and pretzels. Find these game day favorites in your grocer's freezer, JTM Food Group. Let's create great dishes together. Now the 0-1. And Dunn takes just off the outside corner. One ball and one strike. Right-hander readies at the belt and throws. And Dunn put a good swing on a breaking ball but fouled it back, and he's behind the count of ball and two strikes. Andrew Abbott has been outstanding so far for the Reds. Abbott has worked five innings of shutout baseball. He has punched out four. He has only allowed two soft singles and one walk so far today. Reds trying to give him some insurance. Here's the 1-2. Dunn fouls it back. Still a ball and two strikes on Blake Dunn.
1: A three run still does not feel like a comfortable lead, not in this ballpark.
0: No.
1: Not with Yordan Alvarez on that team.
0: There goes Ellie for third. The pitch is down and away. The throw goes to the third baseman, Paredes, but he was behind the bag. Paredes able to backhand the throw on a bounce. The Astros almost threw that into left field, an awkward-looking play.
1: And, I mean, Salazar never really looked. Of course, he's blocked a little bit by the right-handed batter in the batter's box, but he just came up throwing right over the top of Blake. And it was, Blake Dunn, and he was lucky that ball didn't go all the way down the line.
0: Runner Blade stayed at first, but 2-2 on Dunn. Now Blade runs, and the breaking ball misses down and away, and it's a full count, 3-2. So now Blade gets a stolen base. That'll be his first. Stolen base for Ellie is his ninth of the year. Base hit would be worth two now. And here comes the 3-2 pitch to Blake Dunn. And he takes ball four. Didn't look like it missed off the inside corner, but it was high. And now the Reds have loaded the bases with two outs, and the batter is Matt McClain. McClain worked a walk his last time up after grounding out to the shortstop his first at bat. Again, the Reds have loaded the bases. They loaded them in the fourth, the pitch, and it's off the outside corner. After the Reds loaded the bases, they didn't get a run home. McClain had a big bases-loaded hit in the game yesterday. See if he can come up with one again today. The 1-0 pitch. Down and away, 2-0. Well, he is backing Bolton quickly into a corner. McClain, a lifetime 300 hitter with the bases loaded, including a grand slam, 20 at-bats total. Outfield the other way. Bolton from the belt, the 2-0. Off the outside corner, not close with that fastball, and it's 3-0 on McClain. And boy, Bolton looks like he's just lost the strike zone all of a sudden. He's walked two of the last three batters, and he's 3-0 now on McClain. See if McClain has the green light, 3-0. Bolton from the belt, here he comes, 3-0 pitch. And he walked him. A bases-loaded walk on a 3-0 fastball off the outside corner for ball four. It scores Ellie De La Cruz. It makes it 4-0 Reds. That brings out the catcher and also the pitching coach.
1: Well, we've had an opportunity to complain a little bit about the wildness that the Reds and pitchers have shown this year. The only team in baseball that has issued more base on balls than the Reds, the Houston Astros.
0: Well, they are showing that right here. That is three walks to the last four hitters. Now action begins in the Astros bullpen. Jaden Murray starts to throw. Key Brian Hayes whistled one by the first baseman Walker in his last at bat. He's up there now with the bases loaded and two away. He could do that again. He might get two out of it. Dunn runs really well down at second. Good speed on the bases. The pitch to Key Brian Hayes is low for ball one. Lede's at third, Dunn at second, McLean at first. Right-hander back out of the windup in the 1-0 pitch. And it's a strike at the knees to Key Brian Hayes to even the count at one ball and one strike. Bolton into his windup and the 1-1. Way low and outside. Salazar lunging for it a little bit. Two balls and a strike. Now Key Brian Hayes has the count in his favor. Two outs in the inning. Reds getting a bases loaded walk. Now lead it 4-0. Hayes 280 lifetime with the bags packed. Here's the 2-1 pitch. Way down and away. 3-1. And now his misses, they just seem to be getting wider and wider.
1: Well, he's got a history of not being able to throw the ball where he wants to. He's averaging nearly seven bases on balls per nine innings. So that strike zone a little bit tiny for him right now.
0: 3-1. Swing and a miss. Key Brian Hayes swinging right through a fastball on the outside corner. Maybe off the plate. The count is full 3-2. Well, action pitch here. Everybody's running. There they go. 3-2 pitch. Swing and a miss. Struck him out. He struck him out with ball four. It was a fastball off the outside corner. Hayes a wave and a miss. And the inning is over. But the Reds do get a bases loaded walk and have stretched the lead to 4-0 at the end of five on the Reds Radio Network.
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0: Sixth inning. Reds are up 4-0 as the Astros come to bat against Andrew Abbott. Let's look at today's scoreboard stumper. Five players who won Rookie of the Year award in the 90s have been elected to the National Baseball Hall of Fame. Who are they? First pitch is in for a strike. The count is 0-1 on Cesar Salazar. Salazar singled his first time up. One of only two hits against Andrew Abbott today. That hit was Salazar's first hit of the year. The 0-1 is swung on and fouled back. Nothing in two. Abbott back into his windup, and here's his 0-2 pitch. And Salazar able to lay off the breaking ball that dives down and away.
1: Loving the way that it was a long inning in the dugout for Andrew Abbott, but he comes right out firing the first two pitches of strikes.
0: The 1-2 pitch. And the breaking ball is just off the outside corner to Salazar. Count is even, two balls and two strikes. Salazar will use his timeout. Reds are up 4-0 in the sixth inning. 2-2. Swung on. That's fouled back left side. That'll end up in the BCL Press Club. Well, in and out of the Press Club. Can't think of any 90s rookie of the years. Here's the 2-2 pitch. Back again.
1: Well, taking into consideration the theme of the visiting team and the Reds, into the Hall of Fame, I would say Jeff Bagwell.
0: Was Bagwell
1: or Biggio would be one of those.
0: Maybe both. Bagwell, yes.
1: Okay.
0: The 2-2 pitch. Popped up high into the air, foul, first base side. One of these guys I watched a majority, well, I watched all the early part of his career. I should have got this one. One of these guys. One of the most recent inductees. Another one played here in Cincinnati for a little while. Was a key acquisition. Helped getting the Reds into contention. Guy that I watched, swinging a ground ball to the right side. Matt McClain fields it going to his left and flips it over to first in time. Salazar, after a fairly lengthy at bat, eight pitches, ends up grounding out to McClain. One down here in the sixth inning. He would go on and was a postseason hero with the Astros. One of the newest inductees. Jose Altuve, 0-2. He is popped to short and popped to third.
1: Well, Billy Wagner was a recent inductee.
0: Check swing foul.
1: Is he on that list?
0: No.
1: I didn't think he won the Rookie of the Year.
0: So you've got a...
1: in the 90s.
0: Catcher. There's a catcher on this list.
1: Biggio was a catcher.
0: Well, it's not him.
1: He wasn't the guy.
0: No. See, this guy would have been with the Dodgers. He was with the Mets. Swinging a ground ball back up the middle, and that's into center field for a base hit. Legendary Mets player.
1: Boy, the more hints that you give me,
0: the further away
1: the
0: you
1: dumber
0: get.
1: I feel.
0: Great hitting catcher for the Mets. I don't think he could throw a lick.
1: Well, Mike Piazza,
0: yeah.
1: You said that he played here.
0: No. There was an infielder that played here. He was a key piece, key acquisition that helped the Reds become a true postseason contender. Pitched a breaking ball down and away. 1-0 on Yordan Alvarez. So you got Piazza. He won the Rookie of the Year in 93, went into the Hall of Fame in 16. The 1-0 pitch. Alvarez fouls it back. Different than the one that I said I watched growing up.
1: Okay, there we go.
0: Different players. The guy that I watched growing up was a postseason hero for these Astros. Runner on at first with one out. Outfielder. Swinging a ground ball foul, first base side. I think he was named manager briefly, and then that decision was quickly reversed.
1: Of the Astros?
0: No, I think he was hired by the Mets. briefly to be their manager, and then it never came to fruition. Recently, left-hander Abbott comes set. The 1-2 pitch, and Alvarez checks his swing, went around. Abbott has struck him out for the third time today. So coming into this game, one of the storylines was how well Yordan Alvarez has hit left-handed pitching. Well, Andrew Abbott has just carved him up today.
1: Well, he has had that sweeping curveball working all afternoon against Alvarez, and Alvarez keeps trying to hold back on it and just could never do it.
0: Five strikeouts for Andrew Abbott today. Now two gone with a runner at first base. And Isak Paredes.
1: Are we still looking for only one more?
0: Oh, no. You're looking for three
1: Derek
0: more.
1: Derek Jeter has got to be on
0: Derek
1: that list,
0: Jeter,
1: right?
0: There you go. Okay. Very good. Jeter, 96 Rookie of the Year, went into the Hall of Fame in 2020. Now you only need two more.
1: Okay.
0: The 0-1 pitch to Paredes, up and away. They're two different players. One of them was an infielder that the Reds acquired that helped them in their postseason runs. Kind of got him over the hump a little bit. And then good clubhouse guy. Paredes drives it to deep left field, going back. Blade on the track just in front of the wall. He'll make the catch. Side retired. Another scoreless inning posted by Andrew Abbott. He is through six innings of shutout baseball. He has struck out five, with his team leading it 4-0. We go to the bottom of the sixth inning on the Reds Radio Network.
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0: The Reds have the top of the order up here in the sixth inning. Will Benson leads it off, and the first pitch to Will Benson is a curveball that misses low for ball one. 1-0 on Benson. Benson struck out, has been hit by a pitch and hit into a fielder's choice. Now he swings, sends a high fly ball deep left center. Bryce Matthews, though, slowing as he reaches the track and makes the catch just in front of the Reds' bullpen gate. One gone here in the sixth. Let's pause for station identification on the Reds Radio Network.
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0: With one out, the batter is Spencer Steer. Bolton's first pitch to Steer is up and in for ball one. During the break, by the way, you got the final guys.
1: Well, I had a little extra help.
0: Well, just a little bit.
1: I can't believe I missed Scott Rowland.
0: Yeah, Scott Rowland.
1: Most obvious of all.
0: 97 National League Rookie of the Year, went into the Hall of Fame in 23, cutting the miss by Steer, and the count is even 1-1. And then you had a little trouble coming up with his name. You knew him, and then all of a sudden, boom, the light bulb went off, and you got Carlos
1: Beltran. I figured that was Carlos Beltran, yeah.
0: The 1-1. This ball is clobbered. High, deep, left field, line drive, gone. Spencer Steer drives it out of here to left. Stay hot. Steers' seventh home run of the year. RBI number 13 for Spencer Steer. 5-0 Reds. Just a rocket over the left field wall.
1: You know, most of his home runs are line drive type because he has such a flat swing.
0: Now Ellie De La Cruz. First pitch to Ellie's up and away for ball one. Well, you look at Spencer Steer and you just think, once he, and Terry Francona said it a few days ago, he goes, once he gets going, you don't really worry about him anymore because he just becomes such a steady hitter. Well, Steer's got it going now. Came in 12 for his last 41 over a 12-game stretch, hitting .317. Ellie takes up and away. That's Steer's third home run in his last 13 games. Two balls and a strike. Ellie's 3-for-3 today. Three singles. He has scored twice. He also has a stolen base. The 2-1 pitch to De La Cruz. In off the plate. Reds came into today having scored three runs or less six times in their last nine. Opening up the scoring a little bit today, though. Five runs home. We're only in the sixth. 5-0 Reds. Here's the 3-1. Swing and a miss by De La Cruz. I think a big part of the Reds getting things turned around is getting Andrew Abbott going on the mound.
1: I agree 100%. You know, sometimes when you send your main guy out there, and Abbott was the opening day pitcher, you think, you know, we don't really need to score a lot of runs to help this guy win a ball game. He's been throwing the ball that well.
0: Right-hander's 3-2 pitch. Ellie swings, fouls it back to the left side. Nice play. Young fan reaching over the railing. Made the bare-handed catch. Well done. 3-2 on De La Cruz. Here's the payoff. And Ellie hits it right back up the middle. The shortstop, though, behind the bag. Allen fields it on the second base side. Throws to first to get De La Cruz. He's retired for the first time today. Two gone here in the sixth inning. Now Sal Stewart.

0: First pitch to Sal. He swings and fouls back. Strike one. Sal doubled and scored in the fourth. He is 1-for-3 today. The 0-1 pitch. And he takes a look at a strike that hits the outside corner curveball. It's 0-2 on Stewart. That was a little bit off the plate. Sal thought so, but lost a challenge already today, so he didn't want to challenge again. I thought he lost a challenge. No, he won a challenge, I think, earlier today. Maybe that was yesterday. Ah, here's the 0-2 in off the plate.
1: They're getting hard to keep track of.
0: It is. It is. I would never give credit to him in person, but Jim Day said, hey, you should put a thing on your scorecard to keep track of ABS challenges.
1: Nah, probably a good idea.
0: Pitch is too high. Check swing. Yeah, he went around. Says first base umpire Jonathan Parra. So he is down on strikes. Sal Stewart. Inning comes to a close. But a Spencer Steer homer stretches the lead to 5-0 as we head back to Chris in the seventh on the Reds Radio Network.
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1: Well, our first Wilbur's Mustard pitching change of the afternoon has just happened. It is TJ Antone coming in out of the left field bullpen for the Reds. Wilbur's Mustard puts some mustard on it. Day is over for Andrew Abbott. Six innings of shutout baseball limited the Astros to 3 hits. And now Antone, the first pitch to Christian Walker, is a breaking ball that misses a little bit inside. Ball one. Abbott walked one. He struck out five and really was never in any danger. Just pitched a very efficient ball game. Antone, full windup, little breaking ball swing and a miss by Walker. Antone came into camp with a lot of optimism that maybe he could make the ball club. He didn't, but he went right down to AAA and pitched very well. Here's the 1-1. And that one is shot but foul down the left field line. 12 games down in Louisville for Pat Kelly. He went 1-1 with an earned run average of 2.2. Struck out 15 in the 12 innings that he pitched. And most of all, he threw strikes. So here he is on the big league mound again. He waited 759 days between appearances. One ball, two strikes, and Antone swing and a miss. Got a sweeping breaking ball that Walker could not hold back on. And one up, one down via the strikeout for TJ Antone. And now Cam Smith. Smith, right-handed hitter, top prospect, number one draft pick. Antone delivers a breaking ball right on the outside corner. Boy, that's a beauty. Antone peering in. And Stevenson moving to the outer part of the plate. Here comes the pitch that misses way outside. Goes all the way to the backstop. And a 1-1 count to Cam Smith. Smith very quiet in the batter's box. Young man from Florida State swings and hits it foul off the screen by the Reds dugout. Go right into the little part of the dugout that houses the grounds crew. They've had a nice day today. No batting practice on the field, so they didn't have a lot of work to do on this diamond. No chance of rain here on this beautiful Sunday afternoon. One ball, two strikes, one out. And Smith takes it a little bit off the outside corner, ball two. I think Antone thought he had strike three. Reds play Cam Smith a little bit around to the opposite field in the outfield. Straight up in the infield, and it's a swing and a miss. And back-to-back punch-outs for T.J. Antone in the seventh inning. For T.J., that is his 100th career strikeout. A little breaking ball down and away. He's got that one working. Always has had a very good curveball. And now Bryce Matthews, the center fielder. There's a pitch in the dirt, ball one. Astros have former number one picks back-to-back in their lineup. Cam Smith was picked in 2024, and Bryce Matthews was the number one pick in 2023. And there's a pitch on the inside corner, strike, a little sweeping breaking ball. We've seen a lot of sweepers here this afternoon. It was the main pitch for Andrew Abbott. It was the main pitch for Kaiwei Teng and for Antone. And Antone gets a pitch just a little bit off the plate. They're going to check and see if he went, and Matthews did not. Reds have a 5-0 lead here as we go to the top of the seventh inning. A little bit easier breathing there for Terry Francona. And hit high in the air, but playable in left center field. J.J. Baudet will make the call and make the catch for the third out of the inning. A clean 1-2-3 inning for the Reds right-hander T.J. Antone. We go to the bottom of the seventh after this. Reds 5. And the Astros nothing on the Reds Radio Network.
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0: Well, a very nice rendition of Take Me Out to the Ball Game and God Bless America here between innings as we take a stretch between the top of the and the bottom of the seventh inning, and the Astros take the field. A 5-0 ball game right now for the Reds. And they finally got their bats working. They scored 3 runs in the fourth inning, 1 in the fourth, and a solo home run by Spencer Steer made it 5-0 as of the sixth inning. And here we go with a brand new pitcher on the mound for the Astros.
1: And they're going to go with a guy that was warming up earlier, another right-hander, Jaden Murray.
0: So Murray comes into the ball game. The Reds are trying to celebrate a little bit, maybe too early here, but they're up 5-0, and they've got a chance to put a little bit more on the board. They've got the second half of the order coming up. It'll be led off by J.J. Lede, followed by Tyler Stevenson, and then Blake Dunn.
1: Yeah, you know, the Reds have scored 5 in this game, Chris, but they've had opportunities to blow it wide open and played even more, but I'm sure for the Reds, they're just happy to see the offense come alive at all.
0: Yeah, and also paired up with a really fine pitching performance from Andrew Abbott. 6 innings of 3-hit shutout baseball for Abbott.
1: And now for Abbott, you put together his last 3 outings, and he's only given up 2 runs in now his last 3 games combined. That's a little more Andrew Abbott-like.
0: It sure is, and the top of the rotation needs that. So Jaden Murray, big tall right-hander, comes into the ballgame. Young man that was originally drafted by the Tampa Bay Rays, 23rd round in 2019. Got him out of Utah Tech in St. George, Utah. And he will face J.J. Lede, wearing number 70. The right-hander fires the fastball, fouls straight back. Second year in the major leagues for Jaden Murray. Pitched 9 games last year for the Astros. Swung on by Blase, hit well. High fly, deep right field, but the park will hold it. And it will be caught by Cam Smith out just short of the warning track in right field. 1 down. Now Tyler Stevenson. Reds will have some pitching decisions to make in the next week or so. And a pitch just on the corner. That's a strike to Steve-O.

0: some movement among rosters, and we'll find out how that plays out. Ground ball to the third baseman, and Paredes comes up throwing, and Stevenson is the second out of the inning.
1: That's too bad, too, because, you know, Lauder's been throwing the ball pretty well for the Reds for the most part, and you just hate to lose another starting pitcher at this juncture.
0: Well, you hope that by maybe erring on the side of caution, you kind of cut that short. Came out of a ball game in the middle of the inning. It's very hard to imagine that you're going to keep the guy in the rotation when that happens. And a breaking ball now to Blake Dunn is a ball inside. Two down in the inning, Dunn, and then Matt McClain. And a swing and a miss. Got a high, hard one inside, and he came up empty.
1: There's a way to look at that from a positive standpoint. Is, look, both he and Williamson, and probably two for that matter, even Chase Burns, are going to be on some sort of innings limit this year. So when you put Williamson on the injured list, now maybe you're able to get him to the finish line.
0: Pitch inside, that's a ball, 2-1.
1: Lauder will be able to probably miss a turn or two, and, you know, all of these things can kind of help you conserve innings for these guys.
0: Well, you never really thought that they would be making every start all year long anyway. Fly ball by Blake Dunn, it's in the gap, it's going to go over the head of the right fielder, and extra bases for Blake Dunn as he tags first, rolls on into second with a stand-up double. He tagged that one pretty well, but then Blake Dunn gets his first hit of the ball game, and he puts a runner in scoring position here with two outs.
1: Tagged it well enough to fool Cam Smith. Smith thought he had a play on the ball, broke over, and then realized that that ball had burned him. It was right over his head, and really the Astros are lucky that Dunn didn't get three out of it.
0: Now Matt McClain with a chance to drive another run in, and a breaking ball in the dirt.
1: That was my first thought, was three bases easy for Dunn when it got over the head of Cam Smith.
0: I think down the first baseline, Blake Dunn's probably the fastest Red. From home to third, probably Ellie. Swung on, hit well by McClain, but not well enough. It'll send the left fielder back about five steps, but Zach Cole right there to pick it off for the third out of the inning. The Reds get a base runner on a double by Blake Dunn, but they leave the scoring for maybe another inning. We go to the top of the eighth. Tommy back with the play-by-play. 5-0 Reds on the Reds Radio Network.
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3: With this in-game news update, I'm Morgan Pemberton. Members of Teamsters Local 175 used the Film at the Dome event in Charleston Saturday to get out their message concerning a contract dispute with distributor The Beverage Market. The members distributed flyers during the event in which The Beverage Market was one of the sponsors. Teamsters Local 175 Secretary/Treasurer Luke Farley said the company wants to increase premiums by 900% and eliminate significant portions of these employees' retirement. He says they don't believe the company is losing money.
4: We're making these concessions, and at no point has the company ever claimed any financial hardship. They've not claimed, there's really given no justification for why they want these employees to go backwards.
3: You can read more at WVMetroNews.com. And Executive Director of the Clarksburg Visitors Bureau, Amy Comer, has been named the new city manager for Salem. Comer takes over the position following interim leaders who filled the position since the June 2024 departure of Jeff Edwards. Metro News AccuWeather forecast says cloudy skies this afternoon with possible rain later, high 74. With this in-game news update, I'm Morgan Pemberton.
0: Eighth inning, it'll be Wolvers Mustard pitching change as Thierry Francona goes to the bullpen. He'll bring in lefty Sam Maul. Maul's been very consistent. 18th game with a 1.7 earned run average.
1: And one Zach's going to bat for another. Zach DeCinzo's off the bench to hit for Zach Cole, right-hander for the left-handed hitting Cole. 0-1, the first pitch.

0: Pitch in there for a strike to DeCinzo. Breaking ball landing at the knees. The count is nothing and one. Now the 0-1 pitch. Ball to DeCinzo. Down and in. Already, here's his 1-1. DeCinzo watches a strike on the inside corner. The wind's picked up a little bit. Now a little breeze out to left. It's actually been a rare calm day wind-wise here at Great American Ballpark today. It's been breezy almost all season long to this point. Ball's 1-2. DeCinzo swings and grounds it foul third base side. Just enough of a breeze to keep the flags aloft out in left center. A ball and two strikes, 5-0. Reds have the lead. Just three hits allowed by Reds pitching so far today. As Chris mentioned before, great start from Andrew Abbott. Six innings of shutout baseball, three hits, a walk, and five strikeouts. Now the bullpen trying to finish it off. Here's the 1-2. Up and away. Bullpen did a good job in the Reds' win yesterday over the Astros, trying to back it up again today. Brock Burke, Graham Ashcraft, Pierce Johnson combined for three innings of shutout baseball. Struck out three. Ball's 2-2 pitch. And DeCinzo swings and loops it back behind first. Out goes the second baseman, McLean, to call off the backpedaling steer. And McLean will make the catch. That's the first out of the eighth inning. So you had Steer backpedaling from first, and then McLean kind of going back over the shoulder, and Steer looked like he was having trouble with it from the get-go. McLean able to get over there and make the play for the out. One down. Now Nick Allen. Left-hander Sam Maugg comes home to the right-handed hitting Allen. The first pitch is in there for a strike. Nothing and one. Astros go home to play the Mariners. They have a four-game series kicking off tomorrow. Reds will stay right here and enjoy an off day at home tomorrow. Whoops.
1: Zoom ball.
0: Throws it all the way to the backstop on the fly.
1: I think that woke up somebody there in the diamond seats.
0: Way outside to Nick Allen. And the 1-1. Ball, the kick and pitch. Didn't miss by much. Just a little bit up and away.
1: I would like to see the ABS on the previous pitch.
0: Yeah, where they bring up the little graphic.
1: Wonder if it even was able to track it.
0: I don't know. Here's the 2-1. Up and away. Have Stevenson, just for the heck of it, tap his hat. Three and one on Allen. 5-0 Reds. We're in the eighth inning here at Great American Ballpark. Beautiful Mother's Day afternoon. Ball ready. Here he comes. 3-1 pitch. Swing and a miss. Good breaking ball down and in. 68 degrees when we started. 71 now. Picturesque day. Off day tomorrow, and then the Nationals are in town. Tuesday, Wednesday, and Thursday for three games. The Reds continue the homestand. Here's the payoff pitch. And strike three called. Got him looking. Good backdoor breaking ball and down on strikes. Nick Allen. Allen bent down to undo his elbow guard, and he was going to undo the ankle pad, drop the bat. He was ready to go down to first base as plate umpire Adam Beck rung him up. He knew it, though. Two down, and Cesar Salazar. First pitch fastball in there for a strike. Nothing and one on Salazar.
1: You know, on every scoreboard around Major League Baseball, they characterize the pitch. They'll call you what type of pitch it is, the velocity, and so on. They call every one of these breaking balls today a sweeper.
0: Here's the 0-1 to Salazar. Swing the ground ball foul, first base side.
1: I mean, 3 years ago, we didn't even know what a sweeper was.
0: Now it's the most popular pitch in baseball.
1: Yeah.
0: Basically a bigger slider.
1: Yeah, a little bit flatter. Goes from side to side more. Somewhere between a curve. It is what they used to call a swerve.
0: Right. The 0-2 pitch. There was a time where you didn't want your breaking ball to get real slurvy.
1: Right. Well, it kind of reminds me, really, I always thought a sweeper was a pitch that like Bronson Arroyo threw,
0: right,
1: which was a sidearm curveball that was more like a frisbee,
0: mm-hmm,
1: coming in there.
0: Kind of sweeps across the plate.
1: Mm-hmm.
0: One ball, two strikes, and the pitch to Salazar off the outside corner. Fastball away, 2-2.
1: So I'm not sure how they write the formula for sweeper versus curveball versus
0: slider,
1: frisbee.
0: Two-two pitch to Cesar Salazar, and he goes the other way, sends a fly ball into shallow left. J.J. Bleday comes on, makes the catch in stride for the final out of the eighth. Sam Allworks, a 1-2-3 eighth inning. Nice job by the Reds bullpen in the seventh and eighth innings, and we go to the bottom of the eighth. Still Reds 5 and the Astros nothing on the Reds Radio Network.
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1: Well, the Astros manager Joe Espada will go to the bullpen for the ninth inning and bring in a right-hander. We've seen him before, Logan Van Wy. He spells his name V-A-N-W, or capital, W-E-Y. But it's pronounced Van Wy. Second time we've seen him, and actually this is the second game that he has been here in the 2026 season.
0: So he will go to work now against Key Brian Hayes, and the first pitch on the way. Swung on, little looper, short center field, and in is the center fielder to make the catch. So Matthews puts that away, one down here in the eighth inning. Now back to the top of the order. Will Benson to the batter. Zach DiCenzo stays in the game at left. First pitch to Will Benson is in for a strike. Count is 0-1 on Benson. Benson is 0-3. He was hit by a pitch in the third. And he hits one foul over to Colin Cowgill in the first base coach's box. Benson's down to the count, nothing and two. Five runs, nine hits, error-free baseball for the Reds today. Van Wy's pitch is off the outside corner. One ball and two strikes. Tuesday's game has Brady Singer against former Cardinal Miles Michaelis. 6:40 start. Swing and a miss. Down on strikes, Will Benson. Might have tipped it, but either way, Salazar holds on. That brings Spencer Steer up. Let's pause for station identification on the Reds Radio Network.
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0: First pitch, breaking ball to Spencer Steer. It's the outside corner for strike. Nothing to one. Now the 0-1 pitch. Steer takes strike two. Fastball over the outer half. So he's down to the count. No balls and two strikes. Steer went deep for a home run his last time up. Ellie waiting in the on-deck circle. De La Cruz hoping to get another chance. He is not homered in this series. The 0-2 pitch. And Steer pops one to center. Matthews is under it. He will make the catch, and the inning is over. So the Reds are out in order here in the eighth inning against Van Wy, and we go to the ninth. Reds trying to hold on and take this series from Houston 2-1. 5-0 our score at the end of eight on the Reds Radio Network.
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1: Well, a Wilbur's Buster called the bullpen as we go to the top of the ninth inning. The Reds trying to nail it down, and it will be Graham Ashcraft, hard-throwing right-hander coming out of there. Wilbur's Buster put some mustard on it. Ashcraft has come in now for the 20th time, and he is fashioning himself a pretty good season so far.
0: He will get the top of the Astros order in the ninth. First pitch is in for a strike to Jose Altuve. Nothing and one on Altuve. Altuve popped out to the shortstop in the first inning, popped to third in the third, and then singled in the sixth. Ashcraft's 0-1 pitch, and Altuve swings and misses. He's down to the count of balls and two strikes. 5-0, Reds are leading it. And the Reds are trying to hold on and win the series after snapping that losing streak yesterday. The 0-2. Altuve reaches out, bounces it back to the pitcher, juggled momentarily by Ashcraft, but gets a hold of it, throws to first to get the out. Nice play by Ashcraft. He had to jump up for it, got the glove on it, then it popped out of his glove, regloved it, and then threw to first. The old glove and reglove. Make sure you stay tuned after the game. You'll have the Toyota Tundra Star of the Game, scores, highlights, and plenty more all coming up. Here's the pitch to Yordan Alvarez, and he takes outside for ball one. 1-0 on Alvarez. Now Ashcraft with the 1-0. In too tight, 2-0. This copyrighted broadcast is presented by authority of the Cincinnati Reds and may not be reproduced or retransmitted in any form. The accounts and descriptions of this game may not be disseminated without the express written consent of the Reds. This copyright reminder is provided by Dinsmore, the official legal counsel of the Reds. Alvarez swings and fights it off at home. It's a two-ball, two-strike count. Nobody on, one man out. Alvarez has struck out all three times he's been up today.
1: I do believe that one of the keys to success for Andrew Abbott was the way that he handled Alvarez this afternoon.
0: There's no doubt. 2-1, swing and a foul. Nobody has handled Alvarez the way Andrew Abbott did in this series. He was 3-for-6 with a home run, couple of RBIs, and a double. Abbott struck him out every time. Now the 2-2. Swing and a miss. The old golden sombrero for Alvarez today as Ashcraft hands him his fourth strikeout of the day.
1: Got him on a slider, it looked like. So every one of the strikeouts for Yordan Alvarez this afternoon have come via the off-speed breaking ball.
0: Two outs, and now it's up to Isak Paredes to try to extend it for the Astros. First pitch to Paredes. Strike on the inside corner. Nothing in one. Ashcraft started him with a slider. Now he's home with the 0-1 pitch to Paredes. Breaking ball, strike at the knees. The count is 0-2. Now the folks that are here come to their feet. Reds trying for a Mother's Day victory here at Great American Ballpark and a series win to boot. Ashcraft's 0-2 pitch to Isak Paredes. Just off the outside corner. Stevenson will challenge. Slider off the plate. Let's see. That was outside. Why not challenge it?
1: See, well, the umpires in the stands liked it.
0: They did. They thought it was a strike.
11: Pitch with the ball. Cincinnati has one challenger.
0: Now they realize that maybe their view isn't the best.
1: Almost 24,000 of them here today.
0: One ball, two strikes. Ashcraft's 1-2 pitch. Swing and a miss. He struck him out. Isak Paredes strikes out on a slider in the dirt outside, and that's it. Reds win it 5-0. The Reds have now won back-to-back ball games, and the Reds get back to three games over the 500 mark with the victory today, and they take the series from Houston 2-1. Once again, final score, it's the Reds 5-0. We're back to wrap it up right after this on the Reds Radio Network.
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0: Five to nothing, Reds beat the Astros today here at Great American Ballpark. Let's take a look at the totals from this ball game. Today for the Reds, 5 runs on 9 hits. There were no errors, and the Reds left 9. For the Astros, no runs, 3 hits. No errors. They left three. Winning pitcher is Andrew Abbott. Abbott's now 2-2. The loss goes to the Astro starter, Kaiwei Tang. He falls to 1-3. No save in this game. It was played in 2 hours and 27 minutes, 23,980. Watched it at Great American Ballpark today as the Reds take the series 2-1. Reds are off tomorrow, but they've got more to the homestand coming up starting on Tuesday. 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
0: Back at Great American Ballpark, Reds are 5-0 winners over the Astros today to close out this series and take 2 out of 3 from Houston. Now the Nationals will come to town, but first the Reds have an off day tomorrow, so the Reds will enjoy the off day before the Nationals come in for a 3-game series that gets started on Tuesday night. The Reds will have Brady Singer start that game. He's 2-2 with a 5.63 ERA. He's opposed by right-hander Miles Michaelis, who's 1-3 with a 7.44 ERA. First pitch is set for 6:40 from Great American Ballpark, which means we're on the air at 6:10 with the Reds pregame show across the network. That's all the time we have for you for today, but stick around because Yid has the postgame show coming up next. Plenty more for you with that. Highlights, scores, and oh, so much more. It's all on the Reds postgame show next. But for now, that's all for us. For Chris Welsh, our producer-engineer, Dave Yiddy Armbruster, our studio producer back in our network headquarters, Drew Esterheide. I'm Tommy Thrall saying so long from Great American Ballpark, and we will talk to you again on Tuesday night right here from Great American Ballpark on the Reds Radio Network.
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1: We're back at Great American Ballpark, where Andrew Abbott pitched six shutout innings today as the Reds beat the Astros 5-0, and they win this series 2-1. And this is the Cincinnati Children's Post Game Show. I'm Dave Armbruster. Abbott only gave up three hits on the game and only allowed a total of four base runners. Three of the Reds' runs scored in the bottom of the fourth. J.J. Bleday, who was on base three times, tripled home the first two runs. Tyler Stevenson brought Bleday home with a base hit. In the fourth, a run scored on a bases loaded walk to Matt McClain, and then Spencer Steer hit a solo home run in the sixth inning. Ellie De La Cruz had a big day at the plate. He had three hits, scored twice, and stole a base. Coming up, we'll check scores around Major League Baseball. Highlights, of course, from this game. But up first, we check back in with Tommy and Chris. 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
1: 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The Reds over the Astros today, 5-0 the final score. Let's get final thoughts on this game from Tommy Thrall and Chris Welsh.
7: Thanks, Jed. Well, Chris, great win for the Reds today. It all started with Andrew Abbott. He was brilliant in this one.
8: You know, it's really nice to be able to send your ace out onto the mound and your team relax a little bit, knowing that they really don't have to score a ton of runs to win. That's what it seemed like to me. Abbott, the way he's been throwing his last few times out, gave you the impression he was going to be there today, and he showed up.
7: He certainly did, and then the Reds got some clutch hits as well. I mean, they pieced it together with their big bats in the middle of the order, chasing the opener, starter, however you want to look at Tang today.
8: Well, Ellie De La Cruz is such a hard out right now. I mean, he's spraying the ball all over the place, hitting line drives the other way, followed up by Sal Stewart. You know, he almost went deep his first time up, got a little bit on the end of the bat, then he hit one off the wall in the right center field gap. It was nice to see. And other guys beginning to chip in as well. Spencer Steer continues to swing the bat very well.
7: Yeah, good to see his home run today. Reds breeze by the Astros. 5-0. Consecutive wins now for the Red Legs. Back to three games over the 500 mark.
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0: And we're back at Great American Ballpark, where the Reds shut out the Astros tonight, or today, 5-0 the final score. They win this series 2-1. You're listening to the Cincinnati Children's Postgame Show, and let's take a look at some other scores around baseball. 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We start in American League Cities, where the Orioles knocked off the A's today, 2-1 the final score in Baltimore. The Tampa Bay Rays beat the Red Sox 4-1. They are now 26-13. On the season, and they are in the first place in the AL East. The Angels over the Blue Jays, 6-1. Oswald Peraza put LA in front in the fifth.
1: High in the air to left field. That ball is way up and gone.
2: What'd you say about crushing left-handed pitching, Trent?
1: Oswald Peraza leaves the ballpark. That is fifth home run of the season. The Angels take their first lead of the series with a two-run shot.
0: And that's a call on Angels TV. Twins are leading the Guardians 5-4. That game in the top of the ninth inning in Cleveland. Bottom of the eighth, the Mariners and White Sox tied at one. Bottom of the seventh, the Rangers have a 1-0 lead over the Cubbies. That game being played in Arlington, Texas. And then the Sunday night game, it's the Tigers and Royals from Kansas City. When we return, scores from National League cities. 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
0: You're listening to the Cincinnati Children's Postgame Show. I'm Dave Armbruster. Reds over the Astros today, 5-0. Continuing with scores now from National League cities. The Marlins knocked off the Nationals 5-2 in Miami. The Phillies shut out the Rockies 6-0. They are now 19-22. So since Don Mattingly has taken over as manager, the Phillies are starting to play a lot better. Kyle Schwarber homered in the first, and then in the second, he did it again.
7: The difference with Colorado in the air.
8: Uh-oh, that ball's hit well out towards center. Doyle's going back out toward the wall. It is gone! Off the batter's eye. He's done it again! 15 home runs for Kyle Schwarber.
0: And that's the call on Phillies TV. Today in Milwaukee, the Brewers took the lead over the Yankees when Blake Perkins gave them that lead in the fourth inning.
9: Outs. Perkins back up the middle, base hit to center field, Vaughn is in, Renjifo is in, Perkins goes to second, and a Mother's Day delivery for Blake Perkins.
0: And that's the call on Brewers TV, but the Yankees have come back. Jazz Chisholm doubled home Cody Bellinger. That game is now tied 3-3 in the bottom of the seventh. Aaron Judge, by the way, home run number 16 in that game. Top of the second inning in San Francisco, the Pirates lead the Giants 2-0. Boy, those Giants, they are struggling. They are 15-24 on the season. No score, Mets and D-backs top of the second inning. No score, Cardinals and Padres in the bottom of the first. And the Dodgers and Braves, no score in the top of the second inning. When we return, highlights from today's Reds win over the Astros. They shut them out 5-0. And you're listening to the Cincinnati Children's Postgame Show on the Reds Radio Network.
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0: 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We're back at Great American Ballpark, where the Reds shut out the Astros today. 5-0 final score, and now to the highlights. Andrew Abbott made the start for Cincinnati. He retired the first two batters in the top of the first before Isak Paredes singled, but he ended the inning thanks to his first baseman.
17: And the pitch to Walker is swung on and skied high into the air. Foul first base side. Over to have a look, and reaching into the dugout to make the catch is Spencer Steer right before going down the steps, and he holds on to it for the out. The inning is over. The Astros are curious on whether or not Steer was in the dugout when he made the catch. He wasn't. He was right there kind of hanging over, and then right as he made the catch went stumbling right on down the steps.
0: Cam Smith walked leading off the top of the second, but was caught stealing. Abbott gave up another hit in the third, but Cesar Salazar was stranded. And then Abbott pitched a 1-2-3 fourth inning and a perfect fifth inning, and then a scoreless sixth inning, and his afternoon was over. He was really good today. 6 innings, 3 hits, no runs, a walk, 5 strikeouts, 85 pitches, 55 for strikes. Kaiwei Teng started for the Astros. Ellie De La Cruz singled with 2 outs in the first but was stranded. J.J. Blade walked and was doubled up in the second. And Will Benson was hit by a pitch in the third, and he was forced at second base. Cincinnati, though, took the lead and chased Teng from the game in the bottom of the fourth. Ellie De La Cruz singled to begin the inning. Sal Stewart then doubled, moving De La Cruz to third. That brought J.J. Blade back to the plate, and this is our change the outcome play of the game.
17: Way over in the hole, Altuve on the right side. The 3-0 pitch to Blade. Swinging a bullet past the first baseman, Walker. Down the right field line, headed for the corner. Ellie scores. Sal right behind him. He'll score. Blade not stopping at second. He's on his way to third and dives in way ahead of the relay throw. A 2-run triple for J.J. Blade. And the Reds have a 2-0 lead in the fourth.
0: 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That brought Tyler Stevenson to the dish, and he got another run home.
17: Here's the 1-1. And Stevenson loops one into right field, falling, and it's down for a base hit. Blade will score. 3-0 Reds on the bloop single to right by Tyler Stevenson.
0: That was the last batter that Teng faced. A.J. Blubach came on and pitched. Blake Dunn popped out. Mac McClain walked, and Key Brian Hayes singled to load the bases. Benson reached on a fielder's choice with Stevenson out at the plate, and Spencer Steer flew out to end the inning. Cincinnati did add a run in the bottom of the fifth off Cody Bolton. De La Cruz singled his third hit of the day with one out. Blade walked. Then after two were out, Blake Dunn walked to load the bases. Matt McClain then drew another walk. That forced De La Cruz home with the Reds' fourth run. Then, in the bottom of the sixth inning, Spencer Steer came to the plate against Bolton with one out.
17: 1-1. This ball is clobbered. High, deep, left field, line drive, gone. Spencer Steer drives it out of here to left. Stay hot. Steer's seventh home run of the year. RBI number 13 for Spencer Steer. 5-0 Reds.
0: T.J. Antone took over on the mound for Cincinnati in the top of the seventh. He retired the Astros in order and recorded career strikeout number 100 in that inning. Sam Maul pitched a 1-2-3 eighth, and Graham Ashcraft threw a perfect ninth, and that was that. Reds win it today 5-0. Back with the totals next on the Reds Radio Network.
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0: Back at Great American Ballpark, where the Reds knock off the Astros today, 5-0, the final score. You're listening to the Cincinnati Children's Postgame Show. Here are the totals for Cincinnati. 5 runs on 9 hits, no errors, 9 left on base. For Houston, no runs, 3 hits, no errors. They stranded 3. Abbott the winner, 2-2. Tang the loser, 1-3. No save in this game. 1 home run, Spencer Steer, number 7. 2 hours, 27 minutes. Pretty good crowd here, 23,980. With the victory, the Reds are now 22-19, the Astros 16-25 with the defeat. And that takes us to today's Toyota Tundra Star of the Game. And that today is going to go to Andrew Abbott. Why not? He was really good for 6 innings, gave up 3 hits, no runs, and struck out 5. And he lowered his ERA to 4.47. That doesn't sound like much, but boy, that thing was sky high a couple of starts ago. So he is getting back on track. For being named a Toyota Tundra Star of the Game, he'll receive a gift card from Richter and Phillips Jewelers, the official jeweler of the Cincinnati Reds, and your Cincinnati and Northern Kentucky Toyota dealers, and the powerful, fuel-efficient, built in the USA 2026 Tundra, official truck of the Cincinnati Reds. Let's head down to the clubhouse and manager Terry Francona.
22: You know, he went to AAA and did very well. Got hot, came up, and kind of picked up where he left off, which doesn't always happen, as we've seen. But he's a really good fastball hitter. And like today, I think he got a 3-0 breaking ball. But he stayed through it enough to keep it fair. He's very dangerous. He can also handle some lefties, which is good also. He's given us a big lift. We've kind of hit him all over the lineup.
23: What did you see from Andrew today that made him so effective?
22: I just thought he looked Abbott-ish. That's probably, he spun it really good to his changeup. Located way more fastballs than he didn't. He got away with a couple pitches that isn't always the case. and sometimes you need that too. But he got comfortable, and we got him a couple runs, and then he made it stand.
1: Looked like he fooled one of the best hitters in the game. You are not.
22: We were. I'll tell you what. You're not going to see that very often. That was that kid is some kind of hitter. I mean, you kind of marvel, like he's so good. You know, big guy like that, and he. You know, he's not going to get a lot of infield hits, and he doesn't strike out very much normally. That was, yeah, you're not going to see that too often.
1: It seemed like, you know, when he gets him in the first one, this is a pretty good day.
22: And then he got him with the same pitch twice after that, which, again, you don't see that very often either.
1: Tito, going back to the spring, Andrew had always said, and I think you had kind of echoed him on this, that he felt good about the work he was doing behind the scenes. How good is it to see this guy finally get the results, you know?
22: Well, very, because we need him. And like hitters, you've heard me say it, they find their level. He's kind of finding that now, and we'll enjoy that. I don't think anybody ever questioned his work. He just had a tough spring, and it kind of bled into the season a little bit. And that's, you know, you're not dealing just with numbers, you're dealing with people. But he has really been getting after it with DJ and the guys, and it's showing.
0: That's Reds manager Terry Francona. So the Reds have tomorrow off. They then begin a three-game series against the Washington Nationals on Tuesday night. Right-hander Brady Singer goes to the mound for Cincinnati in game one of that series. He's 2-2 with a 5.63 ERA. Right-hander Miles Michaelis will pitch for the Nationals. He's 1-3. His ERA 7.44. We're on the air with the pregame show beginning at 6:10. First pitch is scheduled for 6:40. And once again, the final score today, the Reds knock off the Astros 5-0. And good afternoon from Great American Ballpark.
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31: Because you're basically an integrated, happy person. And I truly believe anyone can do it, but you have to do the work, and the work is difficult.
32: Yeah. Describe what occurs when you give a training, and are the ones related to animals different from other varieties?
31: I say yes. They're the closest to my heart, so maybe I'm a little bit more sensitive to them. But the passion with which animal welfare workers go into that profession is, is stellar. It's beyond anything else. They love the little animals. They want to make a difference. Doug Fakima, who's at American Humane, and he's been giving compassion fatigue workshops for so many years, he wrote the four stages of the animal welfare worker. And the first one is idealism. You know, they go into it with, I'm going to change the world. I'm going to save all the animals. I'm going to make a difference. And then the second stage is they're there a little bit, and they look around, and they notice they're working as hard as they can. They're probably working more hours than they've ever worked. They're trying as hard as they can to educate the public. They're doing everything they can, and it's not making a difference. And then the third stage is they're angry. How dare the public, you know, does this to animals when I'm here trying to make a difference and it's not doing any good, and they either at that point leave and go to work for Hertz Rent-A-Car, or they stay there and they learn the fourth step, which is to understand if you save one life, if you adopt one animal, if you educate one person, you've made a difference in the world. And that's the healthy caregiver.
32: Patricia Smith, she's the founder of the Compassion Fatigue Awareness Project. Patricia, can you tell my listeners the website and the Compassion Fatigue self-test if they want to take it?
31: Yes. My website is www.compassionfatigue.org. And there's all kinds of things on there to help you. You have my permission to use them if you want to bring them to your manager and say, I just found out about this. I think we need to, you know, help our workers with this information. www.healthycaregiving.com is another one of my websites, and it's got some books that I've written and a training manual and some free downloads. You're welcome to do that. And then Dr. Beth Hudnall Stamm, she has the Professional Quality of Life Self-Test. 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
32: Very great.
31: And again, you can use any of that. She's got it like in, I think, 10 languages now. You are welcome to download those tests and use them to help you with compassion fatigue.
32: Patricia Smith, thank you so much for coming on Animals Today.
31: It's an honor. And thank you for the work you're doing.
32: Thank you.

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10: Which are often referred to as a unicorn horn. These iconic whales have intrigued explorers and scientists for hundreds of years. The narwhal's tusk, actually a tooth, has earned these medium-sized whales the moniker unicorns of the sea. They are around the same size as beluga whales, and they live in packs of 2 to 10. The total length of both male and female narwhals, excluding the tusk of the male, can range from 13 to 18 feet. Males weigh around 3,500 pounds and females weigh around 2,200 pounds. Narwhals favor cold temperatures and live in the Arctic waters of Canada, Russia, Norway, and Greenland, and they live for 30 to 40 years. The tusk may appear to emerge from the center of the narwhal's head, but it's actually an exaggerated front left tooth that protrudes from the upper lip. The tusk grows throughout the narwhal's life, and while it appears straight, a closer look shows that it has a spiral contour. Plus, the tusks lack hard enamel. The tusks are mainly a male feature, although approximately 15% of female narwhals have them. Recent drone videos revealed the tusk being used to stun fish, which are then eaten. Other probable functions include echolocation and in courtship. Their diet consists of shrimp, squid, and fish. They are the prey of orcas, sharks, polar bears, walruses, and of course, humans. It is legal for the northern Inuit population to hunt narwhals in Canada. A final point of interest is the narwhal's scientific name, Monodon monoceros, which is derived from the Greek, one tooth, one horn. And that's your Animals Today Minute for today. Welcome back to Animals Today. Peter, I know we spoke about the top 10 animals with the most powerful bites in the world. What do you think are some of the most poisonous animals in the world?
11: Do you want me to guess?
10: Yeah.
11: Spider, scorpion.
10: What kind of spider? What kind?

0: and a scorpion.
1: Yeah, I hear you.
0: Okay, well, this is from...
1: Snake?
0: Yep, but okay. What kind of snake? Okay, this is from Exploridia.com, the 10 most poisonous animals in the world. Number 10, the Sydney Tunnel Spider is the deadliest spider in Australia. The spider lives in bushes or can be found in pools located in New South Wales. With one single bite, the spider can kill a human in just an hour.
1: Ouch.
0: There are 13 documented deaths in Australia from the Sydney Tunnel Spider. The spider can claw through fingernails with its fangs. Ugh. The bite can be very powerful and can cause muscle spasms and convulsions. The bite can be treated with an antivenom. Number 9 on the list, beaked sea snake. Its venom can paralyze and cause muscle damage. Its venom can also cause death with just one bite within 6 hours. The beaked sea snake is usually found in Asia and Australia. The bite can be treated with antivenom. Number 8 in the list of the top 10 most poisonous animals in the world, the Komodo dragon.
1: Oh, yeah.
0: You know about this animal? Have you heard about him?
1: Oh, sure.
0: Do you know what he looks like?
1: He looks like a prehistoric lizard.
0: That's right, Peter. It is a giant lizard, and it's measured to be about 3 meters long or 10 feet. And the Komodo dragon is found in Indonesia.
1: Another place I guess I'll never go.
0: That's right. Number 7 on the list, Death Stalker Scorpion.
1: Wow.
0: Now, if you see a picture of this, Peter, I swear it looks like some of the scorpions we see here in Palm Springs.
1: Wow.
0: They're these big...
1: claws. Pincers.
0: Right. That just look like it could grab your toe and smoosh it into pieces.
1: And the tail.
0: And the tail that's
1: ready
0: curved
1: to,
0: up. Right.
1: Yeah.
0: Well, this dangerous scorpion can be found in North Africa and the Middle East. So I guess it's not here in Palm Springs. Their sting can cause fever, convulsions, coma, and death. Stalker scorpion sting is extremely painful, but it's not able to kill a healthy adult human. Number 6 on the list of the top most poisonous animals in the world, the poison dart frog.
1: A frog?
0: Yeah.
1: Oh.
0: And if you see a picture of these things,
1: yeah,
0: they're beautiful. They're very colorful. They're only like 2 inches long.
1: Mm.
0: They're pretty little frogs, but they are poisonous. They have venom that could kill 10 adults with only small amount of venom that could fit on a tip of a pin.
1: Shame.
0: They live in the rainforest of Central and South America. The poison lies on their vibrant skin and is capable of killing a large mammal. This frog is said to be one of the most dangerous animals in the world.
1: So no touch.
0: No touch.
1: Gee.
0: Yeah.
1: Another place I'm not going.
0: And have you heard of the box jellyfish?
1: No.
0: Lies 5 on our list. The box jellyfish is one of the most poisonous animals in the world. The sting of this jellyfish is so excruciating that people go into shock and die before they hit the shore.
1: Gee.
0: 5,567 people have died since 1954 from this deadly jellyfish. The box jellyfish can be found in Asia, Australia, and is commonly found in Hawaii.
1: Oh.
0: Are you going to go to Hawaii again? Go in the oceans?
1: I'm going to stay on the ship.
0: Okay. Number 4 on the list, the inland taipan.
1: Hmm. Is this another lizard?
0: Snake.
1: Snake. Oh, yeah.
0: The
1: snake.
0: Most venomous snake. And it's found in Australia. Again, Australia.
1: Hmm.
0: It can kill up to 100 humans or 250,000 mice with its lethal venom in just 45 minutes.
1: Gee.
0: Its venom is more dangerous than any cobra by 200 to 400 times. However, the snake is not commonly seen and has no record of human deaths. The bite of an inland taipan can be treated with antivenom. Number 3, Brazilian wandering spider. This is the most venomous spider in the world and has a reputation for killing many humans. The spider can hide inside shoes, clothing, cars, or areas in the house. Oh, my goodness. So if I'm in Brazil, I'm going to...
1: stay in the hotel.
0: Shake out my shoes and my clothes. And the Brazilian wandering spider can cause immense pain and lead to a painful death. Number 2 on the list is the pufferfish.
1: Yeah.
0: The victims of a pufferfish die within 4 to 24 hours.
1: Yeah.
0: This is an animal, Peter, with no cure for its poison. Mm.
1: They're a delicacy, aren't they?
0: They are. Yeah. The Japanese and Koreans admire it for its meat. They remove the skin and internal organs due to those being the source of poison. But still, why would you want to eat a pufferfish?
1: I know. But sometimes the cleaning is not complete, I guess.
0: Exactly.
1: Or they throw the wrong part in your meal. Yeah.
0: The number one poisonous animal in the world,
1: mm-hmm.
0: blue-ringed octopus. The blue-ringed octopus, Peter, is the size of a golf ball and could fit in your hand, but it has enough venom to kill 26 adults within minutes. It is the most dangerous animal on Earth. As neurotoxins enter a body, muscles begin to weaken and get numb. This leads to a horrible death. The blue-ringed octopus can be found in the tide pools of the Pacific Ocean from Japan to Australia.
1: Well, thanks for that, Lori. I think I will get my bubble, my environmental bubble suit repaired so I can put it on before I leave the house.
0: Does that mean you're never going to travel with me to Australia or Asia?
1: I'll just have to make some wise decisions.
0: And this is Dr. Lori Kirschner encouraging you to nurture your love and compassion for the only other beings sharing our planet, the animals.

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2: From ABC News, I'm Mike Dubusky. Totally unacceptable. That's the word from President Trump this hour, talking about Iran's response to a U.S. peace talk proposal. U.N. Ambassador Mike Waltz told ABC's This Week earlier today that the U.S. has been pushing for Iran to curb its nuclear program.
3: It's not just the United States position. We have had resolution after resolution for nearly 20 years with the entire world agreeing that Iran cannot have a nuclear weapon, that it has to subject itself to inspections.
2: Waltz also saying that the ceasefire between the U.S. and Iran hasn't been broken, despite neighboring allies in the Middle East reporting Iranian strikes this weekend. Shipping traffic through the Strait of Hormuz has slowed to a crawl amid the fighting, and ABC's Christiane Cordero says that's had a big impact on gas prices in the U.S.
4: If you are paying for gas now compared to how you paid for gas on February 27th, 2026, right before the war started, on average, you're spending usually in the ballpark of $20 or more to fill up your tank today than you were back then. So that's real money that people are feeling. And we've heard it from red states and blue states alike that this is something that is factoring into how people live their lives.
2: Meanwhile, the Americans who traveled aboard that cruise ship where several people were infected with the Hanta virus have now boarded a plane back to the U.S. They're headed for Omaha, Nebraska, where they'll be kept for observation at the National Quarantine Unit before being allowed to go home. Boris Pavlin is an epidemiologist for the WHO.
5: This is not COVID. This is not passing someone in a hallway, in an airport, outside in a stadium and getting infected. This is, every case can be explained either through the original rodent exposures that are happening as we speak in South America or through close contact with a sick person.
2: Officials say so far none of the 17 Americans aboard are displaying symptoms. 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
2: There are new questions about a deadly subway attack in New York City this week. ABC's Anthony Carlo on what we're now learning about the suspect, 32-year-old Ramel Burke.
8: The man was taken in for a psych evaluation, but he was released just an hour later. The victim he'd later attack ended up dying at the very same hospital. When the question usually is, how could this have been prevented? The question is, how was this not prevented?
2: In Miami, the U.S. Coast Guard is continuing their investigation into the cause of a boat explosion yesterday afternoon. 11 people were injured, some of them seriously. ABC's Ike Adjachi has the details.
9: The explosion happening on a charter boat near the usually packed Holover sandbar.
10: My buddy, who's a fisherman, was going by and he said he just heard a boom.
11: We've got a boat explosion at
10: the fuel docks.
9: The operation, considered a level 2 mass casualty incident. More than 24 fire rescue units rushing to the scene, along with multiple additional emergency teams scrambling to get those boaters and bring them to safety.
2: Flower prices this Mother's Day are elevated, with many florists blaming tariffs on imported flowers. Scottsdale florist Eric Luoma says he's trying to offset some of that cost by partnering with local growers.
11: State of Arizona doesn't typically grow a lot of flowers, but there are some small farms in the Prescott Valley. We're working with that collective.
2: I'm Mike Dubusky, ABC News.
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18: And then it was just like somebody opened the curtain. He turned his head, and the sun hit that big split G2. Oh, man, it was like seeing a unicorn. You know, you just this deer that you've hunted so many years.
19: Just as luck would have it, when I came up, the two regular colored gobblers, they had some brush in front of them, and that white gobbler, he was in the wide open, man, and I said, you got to be kidding me.
20: Get ready. There you go. Nice shot.
16: West Virginia Outdoors is proudly presented by the Hatfield-McCoy Trails, with over 600 miles of ATV trails located in the rich mountains of southern West Virginia, and by Greer Industries. At Greer Industries, we've been improving lives for more than a century. Now, here's West Virginia's voice of the outdoors, Chris Lawrence.
21: Welcome in, everybody. Another edition of Hunting and Fishing Talk on the radio today. Glad to have you along wherever you might be with us today. A little cloudy out there. I bet the fish are biting this morning. Temperature's pretty good. Might be a little bit of fog on the river. Ooh, be good to be out there today. If you are out there, congratulations. I hope you catch a pile of them today. Speaking of catching a pile of them, had a ball last weekend at the Trout Festival up in Franklin. Always a good time there. And I think somebody actually caught the $1,000 fish. That typically doesn't happen. The way that works, when they stock those trout, they put tags on them with specific numbers, 75 tags in all. I think there's 25 in the kids' fishing area and 50 in the river where the adults fish. And after they're in there, they pick a certain number that will be the $1,000 fish, or in the kids' case, the $500 fish. And if somebody catches that, then that number, then they win. If they don't catch it, which is typical, the odds are against catching it. They will take whoever caught the fish number closest to the winning number, and instead of $1,000, they get $500. And every year that I've been there, it's been the $500 prize, but not this year. A guy caught the actual $1,000 fish. So congratulations to him. He had gone home. I think he had to go to work or something, though. He wasn't there to claim the money, but they will get it in the mail to him, because I was doing they asked me to MC the awards later in the day when they handed out the cash, and he wasn't there. I had this big build up, and then he wasn't there to come up and claim his check. So it was a little bit of a little bit anticlimactic, but congratulations to him and all the fishermen who got an opportunity to be part of that. That's a lot of fun, and I really enjoy going up there and being part of the event. The West Virginia Bass Festival, or excuse me, the West Virginia Trout Festival in Franklin. I also will get an opportunity to be part of the West Virginia Bass Festival later this summer, as they have invited me back to MC their weigh-in at that event in St. Mary's. So I'm looking forward to that as well. Speaking of bass fishing, coming up on the show today, my buddy Ed Powell, who fishes the Open Series for BASS, had himself a heck of a day on Lake Norman during the recent Bass Open Series there, as he got himself a top 10 finish. He'll join me here in a moment, and we'll break down how he did that on Lake Norman, as I know he's been working hard and practicing down there for that event. So we'll see what he unlocked as the pattern to get him into that top 10 of the Open division. And that's a big deal, because there's, I don't know, a couple hundred fishermen in that. So that's really big to finish in the top 10 of that. So Ed will join us here in a moment. Ed's from Work County, and he'll join us on the horn here momentarily to talk a little bit more about that. Then later in the show, we're going to be joined by Ethan Barton. Ethan is the wildlife disease expert for the West Virginia DNR, and he gave a very comprehensive overview of where things stand with chronic wasting disease in West Virginia during the most recent Natural Resources Commission meeting. And we'll have him on, and he won't necessarily repeat what he did in that the entire presentation, but we'll definitely go over some of the high points about that, because there are a lot of misconceptions and a lot of things that need to be understood about chronic wasting disease, particularly how it is impacting West Virginia's deer herd, at least in the Eastern Panhandle, in that part of the state where it has hit. So Ethan will join us to bring us up to speed on where things stand with that today. So that is today's program. I want to direct you to the Outdoors page at WVMetroNews.com. Some of you had asked me about this, and one of the things that happened during the legislative session was lawmakers approved the DNR wildlife rules bundle that came through, and included in that was that lifting of the prohibition of horsepower restrictions on some of the smaller impoundments in West Virginia. I've got that story at the Outdoors page of WVMetroNews.com. But in a nutshell, in the old days, there were lakes in the state that had a boat restriction with horsepower of 9.9 or less was the only thing allowed on the lake. They have now lifted that restriction, so there's no longer a horsepower restriction. However, the entire body of water is a no-wake zone. And what that does, it enables you to put a larger boat in there, like a full-size bass boat, and instead of having to sit on your trolling motor all day, which is what guys used to do, and a lot of times that would drain the battery down if you're trying to do that as a way to get around the lake, this enables them to fire up the big motor. However, they can only run at idle speed and just chug along to get to wherever they are going. Those are not lakes where you want to get up on plane and run wide open for certain. And for safety, that's why that's not the case. These are small lakes, and it would do a lot of damage to the banks as well, and it would disrupt a lot of folks who typically use smaller craft on those anyway. But this enables you to at least use the big motor to get to a certain part of the lake before you have to put down the trolling motor and start working out the battery there. So, and the waters that they're included in that are Elk Fork, North Bend, O'Brien, Stone Coal, and Woodrum Lakes. Now, Upper Mud River Reservoir in Lincoln County actually has been under this rule for a couple of years now. In fact, I think it was where they put it in place to see if it would cause any problems, and there were none reported. So I think that's why they were okay with going ahead with the rest of them and lifting that restriction. Now, there are some lakes in West Virginia that are classified as electric motor only. Keep in mind, this no-wake zone applies there as well. And the reason was, there are some electric motors that'll, you know, they'll run 60 miles an hour with the modern improvements. So just to keep that from ever being an issue, they are no-wake as well. But generally, you don't throw a wake with an electric motor, but you never know, because electric motors these days are pretty powerful. So that story is at the Outdoors page of WVMetroNews.com. Also wanted to alert you too. There was a new this came out of the Natural Resources Commission as well, in which in this coming year is the 2026 Youth Deer Hunting Days this fall. The youth will be allowed to take a buck or a doe on those hunting days. There was some debate about that, but it did ultimately pass. And so that is the rule now. The youth hunters on those youth hunting days will be allowed to kill a buck or a doe. So you can read that story as well. I've written about it extensively at the Outdoors page of WVMetroNews.com. All right, time to take our first break of the morning. When we come back, angler Ed Powell about his big day on Lake Norman. Coming up after this. Hey, this is Chris Lawrence. 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
0: Since 1914, Greer Limestone and Asphalt have been laying the groundwork for America's roads, buildings, and bridges. 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
26: Leaves are turning, there's a chill in the air.
21: Welcome back to West Virginia Outdoors on this Saturday morning. We're live this morning in the Greer Lime Company studio, West Virginia's source for high-quality quick lime, hydrated lime, and chemical-grade limestone. Well, it's a good day to be out there fishing. Of course, every day is a good day to be out there fishing. My buddy Ed Powell gets to do that more than I do, and I'm often jealous when he texts me pictures of big fish. But he joins me on the horn now because he's not fishing today. How you doing, man?
27: Great, great. How are you?
21: Are you not fishing today, or are you just teasing me and you're doing this show from the boat and you'll be fishing as soon as you're done?
27: I'm not going to say I'm not fishing today, but I'm not fishing currently.
21: Okay, I don't feel too bad then. So, hey, congratulations on that big finish at Lake Norman, man. A top 10, I think you finished 7th. That was quite a feat.
27: Yes, sir. It was one of those tournaments where things just really came together. Was able to put a lot of work in this winter. Matter of fact, I believe you called me once this winter, and I was down there at Lake Norman doing some pre-practice, and I really like that lake. It just was a good week of practice, good week, and things just came together for me this week.
21: You had 43 pounds, and how many days is that, 3 or 4 days of fishing?
27: That's 3. In the Bassmaster Opens, the entire field, which for this tournament was, I believe, 197 boats. The entire field fishes for 2 days, and then they cut it clear down to the top 10 going into day 3, and only 10 boats fish on Championship Saturday.
21: So that was basically 400 fishermen, because it's 2 per boat, right?
27: Actually, no. The Bassmaster Opens year before last, so 2 years ago, they cut it back to just professional anglers and did away with the co-anglers. There's multiple reasons for that, but the Bassmaster Opens have really become more of a pro level than they were in the past, I think.
21: Okay.
27: So they kind of did away with the co-anglers. They opened up some different avenues for co-anglers, and it's just boaters, pro-anglers for the opens.
21: So these are kind of like the last step until you go to the elite series. Is that right?
27: Yes, that's correct. What these are in baseball, you would equate it to AAA level.
21: Right.
27: Most of these guys. It's kind of interesting. Most of the elite field are either young college anglers, just got out of college, but most of the guys that are fishing are either ready, they're fishing full-time in the opens, maybe some other high-level amateur fishing, or a lot of the guys are guys who left the elites and are trying to get back in, or guys who have fished other circuits are trying to get into the elites. But they're pretty high level events. If any of you guys out there know Fred Rumbanis, actually anchored down beside him waiting to blast off, and got to chat with him for about 45 minutes prior to blast off on day 2. We were actually separated by 1 ounce going into day 2, so it's kind of neat.
21: Wow, that's cool, man. Talk about the fishing. You mentioned you had great practice there, but day by day, where did you find them, and did it all come together, the plan you had, or did you have to call an audible late in the day?
27: Starting off, I had went to Lake Wylie, which is near Lake Norman. It's only about 30 miles away. The tournaments are off limits right up until 3 days before. There's a 30-day off limits period, and then you get 3 days to kind of figure them out. So I had went to Lake Wylie prior to official practice just to kind of see what they were doing in the region. And on Lake Wylie, fish were on beds everywhere. They were spawning like crazy. So I anticipated that happening at Lake Norman. And the first day of practice, I spent probably 4 to 6 hours just looking for spawning fish, and it did not pan out for me. So I kind of backed off of that after realizing that I wasn't going to find the quality and quantity of bedding fish that I needed, and kind of put together a dock skipping pattern. It was very precise as to the area of dock was most important. I needed to find docks that were in the mouths of bigger creeks, kind of out near the main lake or where the bigger creeks transitioned into the main lake. And then really got to narrow it down to the type of dock, they really wanted floating docks more than docks on poles. And then even able to narrow it down farther that, you know, in the morning they would be on the back end of the docks or on the walkways going to the docks. And then by afternoon with bright sun, you really had to skip under the middle of those large floating docks to get the big ones to bite.
21: Just looking for the shade out there once that sun came up then.
27: Yes, sir.
21: Yeah. That's really amazing how much difference that'll make being a floating dock versus a fixed, you know, stationary dock. That's just weird.
27: Yeah. And this, it was even amplified in this event. Lake Norman is like record low right now. A lot of the docks that are normally difficult to skip under, you could cast under them because if they weren't the floating docks that adjusted, you know, that slide on the slide poles, those fixed docks, and that's an interesting story. Those fixed docks, you could literally run your boat under a lot of those. The water was so low.
21: Wow.
27: Yeah, it was back to practice after kind of dialing in my dock bite. I was kind of working with another angler. Whitney Stevens and I kind of got together and we're sharing information back and forth, trying to figure them out. And late on day two, the full moon was Friday. Late on day two, Whitney got a hold of me and says, "Hey Ed, I found some fish spawning that I think are just coming up." Since I had kind of dialed in my dock pattern already, I started looking for them on day three because I just felt like my best chance to really do some damage would be to find a big one or two or three that had just moved up. So late on day four, there were two docks that were close together that are hard to get in between. And I was taking my boat between the dock pole walkways and in an area that was really hard to see without doing that. And as I ducked to go under the walkway, I actually found a 5-pounder and a 2.5-pounder locked on a bed together, which is where I started on day one and was able to put that 5-pounder in the boat on the second cast of the day. So that was kind of an interesting, that was my everything coming together with plan A, plan B, plan C, and getting to run through all of them and making it work.
21: That's really cool. Were you able to go back and after you found those bedding fish, were you able to go back and upgrade anything on that dock pattern you were talking about?
27: Yeah. Actually, that was that fish and one other that I found were the only two bedded fish that I found. Everything else, I caught both of those on day one. Everything else that I weighed came on the dock pattern.
21: That's really cool, man. What were you catching them on?
27: So that's pretty cool as well. It's a bait that the Elite Series pros, they tell you enough, but those guys like to keep things, you know, as under their belt as long as they can. And I kind of stumbled across a bait that is kind of a big deal right now. Just happened to be up with my buddy Doug's at a High River Outdoors and stumbled across this crazy looking bait that I thought, I think I'll try some of those. So I take them home, try them out in my pond, and the fish just absolutely crush them. So I spend a lot of time here, you know, in the front yard figuring out how to rig them and what to do with them and feel like I've got it kind of figured out. So I take a quick day trip down to Smith Mountain Lake just to confirm, you know, the river up here was kind of a mess. And so I just run down to Smith Mountain Lake and try them down there, and they demolished them down there as well. So I kind of felt like I had something that the bigger ones would bite. And sure enough, about halfway through day two, I thought these new baits, they might work here. So I start skipping those under docks, and I went from catching 15-inch fish to 18 and 19-inch fish. And I really think the bait was really key to running my pattern.
21: And much like those elite pros, you're not going to tell us what it is, are you?
27: I was just getting ready to say, I haven't even told you what the bait is yet, have I?
21: I was waiting.
27: Well, I can tell you this. There are no more to High River Outdoors. And I learned during the tournament, as a matter of fact, there's a Bassmaster Elite Series going on at Lake Murray right now. And one of the guys in the top 10, I learned a lot down there about that bait because people were asking me, like, where I heard about that and how I found out about it. And I literally, I say stumbled onto it, but, you know, this is the kind of thing I do. When I see something that kind of catches my eye, again, blessed to have a pond in my front yard that I can go out and, and experiment around on. And, you know, but these poor fish, I think they're the smartest fish in the United States because they've seen every single bait ever known to man. And just kind of stumbled onto this. And, even if I told you what it was called, I'd say only 10% of the viewing audience would have ever heard of it because I'd never heard of it a month ago.
21: Yeah.
27: It is a bait out of Japan. And I mean, I'll just tell you, it's called a Koiki shrimp. Doesn't look like a shrimp, but that's it. If you guys go to my Facebook page, you can see some pictures of it. You have to look hard. Chase Sampson took the pictures, but you could see kind of the idea of what I'm throwing. But, and again, I don't think it's something that you can just go out and throw. It took some work on figuring out how to rig it, where it's going to work. I think it's very event specific, technique specific. It's kind of tricky, but yeah. It'll definitely catch it catch them in the right situation.
21: All right. How many more of these opens do you have left?
27: I have one left this year. It's in Buffalo, New York, Lake Erie. I'm really excited about this one. When I saw the schedule come out, the schedule really is what made me want to fish this. Of course, you and I have been to Lake Erie.
21: Hopefully we're going back.
27: That's the plan. I feel like we've got plans, barring something crazy happen that, you guys might get to hear about a little pre-practice trip that we're planning on taking. But, we have one left actually sitting in 20. This is my second good finish. I cashed a check at Kissimmee Chain and finished 28th there. So this is the third of four. I'm sitting in 24th in points out of around 200 anglers, and it's pretty exciting.
21: That's awesome, man. Well, and I mean, if you do finish at a certain point, do you get invited to the Elite Series? Is that how this works?
27: Yes and no. The four of the division I'm fishing, they take the top 50 out of 200 and invite them to fish three more tournaments. And then the top 10 out of those three tournaments are invited to the Bassmaster Elite Series.
21: Gotcha. All right. Well, hang in there. We'll keep an eye on your progress. And like you said, hopefully I'll be pre-fishing one of those up on Erie with you. I'm looking forward to that.
27: Yes, sir. Me too. I'm getting ready to head up there. I've got a little bit of local stuff that I want to fish and let the weather settle down up there. And then it's going to be a lot of sleepless nights and long drives to try to get ready to catch some big ones up there.
21: All right, brother. Hang in there, and congratulations. We'll talk to you later.
27: All right. Thank you.
21: All right. Ed Powell there from Work County. Seventh place in 3 days. He had 42 pounds. That's a pretty good day. All right. When we come back, we will talk about the update on CWD with Ethan Martin right after this.
1: In West Virginia, wildlife is for everyone, and the West Virginia DNR works to keep it that way. Every year, West Virginia's Division of Natural Resources manages thousands of acres of public land and water, ensuring the future of our great natural resources in the Mountain State. Our state is a haven for all species of wildlife, game and non-game, and draws thousands each year to enjoy our rich outdoor heritage. When you buy a hunting or fishing license or take a stroll in our forest to view wildlife, you're enjoying what the DNR has made possible. The West Virginia DNR, working to ensure wildlife is for everyone.
3: In 1914, the same year the first commercial flight soared and the Panama Canal opened,
0: 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From the roads we drive on, the buildings we build, and the communities we serve, Greer Industries has been delivering quality for decades. At Greer Industries, we've been improving lives for more than a century.
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1: 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Ethan Barton is the disease specialist with the West Virginia DNR and is on the horn with us this morning. Ethan, good morning.
8: Morning, Chris.
1: Appreciate you joining me this morning. During the recent Natural Resources Commission meeting, you delivered an impressive update on where things stood with CWD, impressive from the fact that you comprehensively went over it all. It was certainly not something that was pretty or gave me a lot of hope anyway, that this thing is going away. Where do things stand at this point with CWD in West Virginia?
8: Well, as of right now, all of the wild free-ranging deer that we've detected with CWD have been contiguous with Hampshire County. So over in the eastern panhandle of the state, Hampshire County was where we detected our first positive deer. It was a roadkill that we collected for routine surveillance purposes back in October of 2004. So I think we've done a fair job of kind of attempting to slow it down using regulations, including carcass transport restrictions and baiting and feeding restrictions, because we're still limited to kind of seven contiguous counties over there that are also part of a larger outbreak area that spreads into Virginia, Maryland, and Pennsylvania as well.
1: Another thing that really was really telling was the whitetail deer study that your colleague Brett Skelly has been running in the Wildlife Division for the last 3 years revealed that in that part of the state, more deer are dying from CWD than are dying from hunters.
8: Yeah, that was a really interesting finding. So, Brett is a good friend of mine. I worked over in the Hampshire County study area. When I first started with the DNR, I started out of the Romney office in Hampshire County. So I've kind of been there, at the ground level for a little bit over a decade now. But at the outset of the Deer Project, you know, we had those three study areas you know, the Hampshire County, the Barbara Upshur, and then the Mason Jackson study areas. And we were really interested to see what the effect was, you know, as CWD was only known to occur in Hampshire County out of those three study areas. So that was kind of a looming question in the back of our minds. And we certainly expected that we were going to probably lose some animals as what we call clinical cases. So that would be, you know, deer exhibiting kind of those classic signs of CWD, you know, emaciation, especially muscle wasting throughout. And there are a number of other things that we'd see at necropsy, like abnormally wet rumen contents. You know, most hunters have opened up a deer stomach before, and it's kind of like an oatmeal consistency in there. Well, a lot of these clinical cases, it was more like really thin pea soup, and that's an anomaly that's been reported before in the scientific literature. So those are the kind of things that we were seeing. And, you know, we were collaring deer only on properties that we knew were open to hunting. We wanted to keep that consistent. You know, we didn't want to bias anything against the potential for hunter harvest. But yeah, when you look at the cause specific mortality between those three study areas, and the Barbara Upshur and Mason Jackson study areas, you have kind of human associated mortality leading the way, between, you know, hunter harvest and roadkill. Whereas in Hampshire County, you know, if you combine clinical CWD and predation, which seems to be influenced by, you know, clinical CWD, we had a lot of predator-killed adult deer, which you just don't see very often unless there's something else going on with them. You know, if they have some kind of injury, maybe they've got some kind of other disease issue. But if you combine those two, you know, right there, we'd have 42 deer, and we had 20 deer that were hunter harvested.
2: Wow.
8: Yeah, there was one kind of point of dichotomy where we had more bucks that were hunter harvested than we had does, and we had more does that died as clinical cases than we did bucks. So I think some of that harvest pressure on bucks kind of masks just how much clinical disease mortality there could be. You know, nevertheless, we still had 8 bucks that died as clinicals, and their median age was 3.2 years old. The median age for a hunter kill was 3.5. So, you know, we're not talking about deer dying as clinicals that are old as the hills. We're talking about, on average, these are deer that are, you know, 3-4 years old.
2: Have you, what are you finding the disease in young of the year, like fawns or year and a half old deer? I mean, what is the youngest you've found that has contracted CWD? Even though it may not be showing clinical signs.
8: Yeah. So we have tested deer that are younger than a year old in the past, and we have detected CWD in deer that are that young. You know, we've even had a few that were younger than a year old that were already showing early what we would call CNS invasion. So that would be detectability of the prion that causes CWD in the brainstem. Now, granted, that was really early on, and you don't see clinical cases in deer that are that young. So in general, you're talking about kind of an incubation period of around 18 to 24 months until those clinical signs are going to become evident. So up until, you know, maybe a month before that deer goes clinical, it's going to look fine. And then the first signs are going to be very subtle. But then in a very short period of time, you know, you're talking a matter of weeks, maybe a month, maybe a little bit more, weight is just going to fall off of them like crazy. They're going to lose muscle tone. So, you know, your clinical cases that you're going to see are going to be probably somewhere around that two-year-old range. And in fact, we did have, in the deer study, we did lose a number of deer that were 2 years old. So, you know, it's a possible that they were born as positives. You know, one of the projects we worked on in the interim in conjunction with the Southeastern Cooperative Wildlife Disease Study down at University of Georgia, Colorado State University, and then Arkansas Game and Fish, Tennessee Wildlife Resources, was to assess vertical transmission of CWD to see if it's possible that fawns are actually getting infected in utero, you know, while mom is pregnant with them.
2: Right.
8: So using deer from Hampshire County along with deer from Arkansas and Tennessee, yes, we demonstrated that vertical transmission is viable. You know, there are some caveats to that, and it kind of begs the question of, are those deer that are born to a positive doe already kind of doomed to be infected anyway, which that's a possibility. We won't get into that argument. That's about worth it. We don't have that kind of time, and be about the same as an argument of how many fairies can you fit on the head of a pin.
2: We're talking to Ethan Barton this morning, wildlife disease specialist at DNR. Ethan, hang on. I got to take a break. I got more questions for you. We'll have that coming up after this.
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2: 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Welcome back to West Virginia Outdoors, live this morning in the Greer Lime Company studio, West Virginia's source for high-quality quick lime, hydrated lime, and chemical-grade limestone. We're joined this morning by wildlife disease specialist Ethan Barton with the West Virginia DNR, bringing us up to speed on the prevalence and the spread of CWD in West Virginia, a presentation he made to the Natural Resources Commission's most recent meeting.

0: pen-raised deer, and that herd was put down, but still there is the concern, did that manage to get out into the wild? Because that is an entirely different situation from what we've had in the Eastern Panhandle, because we've not had it on this side of the Alleghenies until now.
1: Right, that's correct, Chris. And that's definitely something that gives us pause and gives us some concern. So, we were notified by our partners over at the West Virginia Department of Agriculture, who we've been working fairly closely with over the years. There's some really sharp folks over there that I definitely appreciate, that they notified us about a positive finding in a captive operation back in late 2024. One of the reasons we kind of wanted to address that situation a little bit at the commission meeting is there started to be some misinformation floating around out there where people, you know, or people were concerned because they hadn't heard any updates from us about that situation. It is kind of a difficult situation, but it was a very high priority for us to conduct some additional surveillance as close as we could to that facility to try to assess, you know, did this get out of the pen and into wild deer, or was it somehow present in wild deer despite our surveillance efforts out there, and we just missed it? The idea there is, based on everything that's published out there in the literature, the earlier you can find it in an area and the lower prevalence you're at, the better chance you stand of slowing it down through using regulations, et cetera. So we wanted to try to find it in case it was there, even with the idea in the back of our head that if we do, it's probably going to be at low prevalence and it's going to take a fair amount of effort to try to find it.
0: Sounded to me like you did not get a whole lot of people biting on providing samples, though. Your sample size was kind of small.
1: Yeah. We had a difficult time getting some hunter harvest samples, and we did send out postcards to both hunters within Marion County, whose address was within about 2 miles of that captive operation, and also landowners. So we sent out postcard contacts to around 285 people. And the first year, so that would have been kind of fall 2024 seasons, we got three heads, and two of them were testable. One was simply younger than a year old. And for reasons we talked about earlier, we typically don't like to test deer less than a year old, because we know, given the current standard test, that you can't have as much confidence of detecting it in those youngsters as you can in the older deer. And then we actually didn't get any heads in the 2025 seasons. It should note in the background there that, there was a lot of hemorrhagic disease in the news, and there was actually a little bit of hemorrhagic disease in that area. In fact, some of the deer that we looked at and sampled had hoof lesions indicating that they had survived it. So we know that right there close to that facility, we had some HD going on, and there's an off chance that could have kept some hunters from going out. But we just didn't get a whole lot of hunter harvest samples, which kind of led us to need to collect more via special collection.
0: Are you going to try to do more of that this fall now that it's a little more well known?
1: Yeah, we're certainly going to reach out to people again, and I'm hoping that, we've continued to make some good landowner contacts in that area, just, you know, talking to people at gas stations, whatever, as they've heard about it. So hopefully that has some hunters interested in getting their heads to us from that closer proximity area. And the reason we've kept things kind of local like that, we gained a lot of experience with hunter harvest testing in Hampshire County when we first started out. And you know, interestingly enough, we had to sample over 2,000 hunter harvested deer to get a single CWD detection in Hampshire County early on at low prevalence. Where in the meantime, you know, we'd picked up additional positives that were road kills or through special collections. So we didn't think it was necessary to really paint with a broad brush and make everybody from within the county come in to say something like a check station, when we really knew the spatial area where we needed to look, where it was most likely we were going to find it. We're kind of trying to work with hunters and hopefully get them to understand the situation there without, you know, necessarily, quote unquote, inconveniencing them too much. I know when deer season rolls around, the last thing that I want to be worrying about is, you know, going down to a check station. I want to be at deer camp with the guys and talking about the day's hunt.
0: Indeed. Ethan Barton, our guest this morning, wildlife disease specialist of the West Virginia DNR. Got to take my final break, Ethan. Hang on. I got more, just a couple of more things for you, and we'll have that right after this. Winter's finally over. The sun is shining.

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1: In 1914, the same year the first commercial flight soared and the Panama Canal opened, Greer Industries was born. 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From the roads we drive on, the buildings we build, and the communities we serve, Greer Industries has been delivering quality for decades. 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
0: You're listening to West Virginia Outdoors, presented by the Hatfield-McCoy Trails on Metro News. 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
8: They made the playoffs. 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
0: Left here on West Virginia Outdoors this morning in the Greer Lime County studio with West Virginia's source for high-quality quick lime, hydrated lime, and chemical-grade limestone. Ethan Barton, the wildlife disease specialist with the DNR, is with us today. We're talking about CWD in West Virginia. Ethan recently gave an update to the Natural Resources Commission on where things stand. Ethan, what do you want people to know and about this update, and what do people need to understand as this goes forward?
10: Well, one of the main points I was trying to drive home in that update is why we take this so seriously. There's a lot of bad information that's out there now, so I wanted to get some real information that's coming right from West Virginia out there to our hunters. You know, there's this notion that, oh, CWD doesn't kill deer. Well, as you can see from our deer study results, it most assuredly does kill deer. You know, a thing to kind of keep in mind when people say, oh, well, you know, they die of other things too in between. They're not always dying of disease. It's not like HD where, you know, maybe a week after they get it, they keel over dead. It's a harder system to wrap your head around. But the moral of the story is any deer that becomes infected with CWD is on the clock. You know, once they're infected, this idea that they're on the clock. So that doe that without being, you know, hunter killed or hit by a car, that could live until she runs out of teeth at 9 or 10 if she's free of CWD. Well, if she becomes infected, now she's got, if she doesn't get killed by something else first, she's got maybe 2 years tops that she's going to live. So kind of the add-on effect of that is it's not just mortality, but also effects on the resiliency of the population. You know, when you condense that doe's potential reproductive cycles down to, you know, maybe a few, she may be only able to breed a few times and produce fawns a few times before she succumbs to disease if she's in an area especially where prevalence is high. So that's something that also concerns deer managers at the national level, especially in places where we're challenged with high prevalence of CWD. In fact, recently, based on data that Arkansas obtained from their deer study, which was conducted about the same time we were conducting ours, they've recommended paring back antlerless harvest pretty substantially just to try to sustain the population in their high prevalence CWD area.
0: Wow.
10: So we're going to kind of continue to monitor what densities are like in Hampshire County. But, you know, as you saw in the presentation, the area in which we've kind of been monitoring what prevalence is in the long run, right up there around Slamesville, our last estimate spring of 2022, you know, combining hunter harvest testing from fall of 21 with our special collections was 60%. And that was in adult deer. That's usually where we measure it. But you have better odds of putting hands on a positive deer in that area than flipping a coin, calling it heads and being right, which is just really, really surprising. And that's something that I hope people paid attention to and understand this is why we take CWD very seriously.
0: Ethan, we got to leave it right there, man. Good information. And thanks for coming on this morning and have a good week. And we'll talk to you down the road.
10: Thanks, Chris. Good being with you, man. Take care.
0: Ethan Barton with the DNR. Got to go, everybody. Have a great week in the West Virginia outdoors.
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11: From ABC News, I'm Chuck Sievertson. On Mother's Day in the U.S., more back and forth on the Iran war. President Trump not liking Iran's latest proposal. Iran not liking President Trump's dismissal of and criticism of Iran's proposal. ABC's Brian Clark.
12: President Trump said that even as the U.S. and Iran traded fire, the ceasefire remained intact. And U.N. Ambassador Mike Waltz tells ABC's This Week that's about diplomacy at the request of mediating Pakistan.
13: To give this negotiation another chance before we go back to bombing Iran.
12: Iran says it's responded to the latest U.S. proposal. Retired Navy Admiral William McRaven says President Trump does have a major piece of leverage.
14: He can always put the blockade back in place.
12: But he said Iran needs to come back to the table. Brian Clark, ABC News.
11: An informed Iranian source dismissed President Trump's reaction to Tehran's latest response in an interview with the semi-official Tasnim news agency, saying Iran's negotiating team drafts proposals based only on national interests, not Washington's approval. The remains of one of the two soldiers who went missing in Morocco during a military training exercise last weekend have been recovered. The soldier, First Lieutenant Kendrick Lamont Key Jr., was Air Defense Artillery Officer. The search continues for the second soldier who has not been identified. 17 American passengers from the cruise ship at the center of the hantavirus outbreak set to come back to the U.S. in quarantine in Nebraska. The ship is docked in the Canary Islands. Passengers are slowly being taken off. There are currently 6 confirmed cases, 2 probable ones, 3 people have died. World Health Organization's Boris Pavlin.
15: These folks who are coming off right now, first of all, they're not sick. They're asymptomatic. They are just being monitored as a precautionary measure. Secondly, they're being taken to a specific facility to be monitored. So, and further, the rodents that are responsible for this are not present in the United States.
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11: Even as Russian President Putin suggests that the war against Ukraine has come to an end,
18: and as the war drags on, the cost for the Russian public rises. New draconian internet restrictions in Russia, also justified on security grounds, are proving deeply unpopular because of the negative impact they have on people's daily lives. But despite Putin's words, if US brokered negotiations resume, there is no sign the Kremlin is willing to compromise. Tom Sufi Burridge, ABC News.
11: What could move the markets this week from ABC's Dave Packer?
19: Monday morning, a report on existing home sales. Tuesday, April Consumer Price Index numbers, as well as the government's hourly earnings report for April. Wednesday, Producer Price Index for April, a measure of the cost of raw materials for manufacturers. And then on Thursday, April retail sales data from the government, as well as new jobless claims for the previous week.
11: Fighting for his job after poor local election results for his Labour Party, British Prime Minister Keir Starmer plans to use a speech tomorrow to argue he can change course and revive his government's fortunes. One lawmaker, Catherine West, said she will try to trigger a leadership contest if she doesn't like the speech. Union Berlin's Marie-Louise Edda has become the first female head coach to win a game in European soccer's top five men's leagues. She oversaw a 3-1 victory against Mainz today. She took over when the last coach was fired just last month. Chuck Sievertson, ABC News.
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29: 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And now, across the state of West Virginia and beyond, Sportsline is on the air.
0: And we welcome you to downtown Morgantown, Metro News Radio and Television Network Studios. It is the 10th day of May, 2026, and the Sportsline is on the air, presented by CityNet. Travis Jones, along with Coach Greg Hunter, with you till 8 o'clock tonight, as we wrap up another weekend of sports conversation across the Mountain State. Mountaineer baseball on the menu tonight. Mountaineer football recruiting continues. West Virginia getting a quarterback in the fold this weekend. We'll talk about that. Touch on Mountaineer basketball as well.
1: as the roster is, well, could be complete. Might be maybe one more spot available. We'll discuss that coming up a little bit later on in the show. Since we were last together, the NCAA tournament field has also grown. We'll talk about what that could potentially mean for West Virginia and the Big 12 Conference. And your text and phone calls coming up. Gavin Kelly stopped by Three Guys. Second hour, we'll listen in to some of that talk as Gavin avoided the Three Guys jinx this weekend. Had a terrific outing out in Lawrence as West Virginia pulled off probably one of the most impressive three-game sweeps since this team had been in the Big 12 Conference.
2: Yeah, boy, really good for West Virginia. I mean, I was making a case last week as West Virginia came off a sweep at home against Kansas State that was about the most complete series the Mountaineers had played. Kansas State's got some injury issues there, a little bit down at this point in time. And, you know, West Virginia took it full advantage. But then they go into Lawrence, team that had a four-game lead in the Big 12 conference race and is top 10 in the country at number 7. And the Mountaineers just took the Jayhawks to task. I mean, shut them down completely. Pitching performances in all 3 days was outstanding. Certainly the first couple of days got enough offense to get you wins. Gavin Kelly, a big part of that. And then today, last few innings, West Virginia's bats explode and take what had been a close game and turn into a run rule victory for the Mountaineers, who went from four games down in the Big 12 standings to now just one game down with 3 games to go for each.
1: Yeah, big picture. As you mentioned, the weekend games complete. West Virginia, one game behind Kansas now for the regular season Big 12 title. But, much like last weekend, you know, the Mountaineers are in good shape to, you know, move up, perhaps win the title. But also, if they, you know, have a unsuccessful series against TCU this coming weekend, they're also vulnerable because you've got UCF, Arizona State, and Oklahoma State all sitting right there. Well, TCU as well, they're 3 games out with 3 games to go against the Mountaineers. So, lots, needless to say. You got that. You're back into potential hosting conversation again with the RPI, taking a huge leap this weekend. So, got a massive series with TCU beginning on Thursday night in Morgantown. And Kansas, by the way, heads out to BYU this coming weekend. Their series also starts on Thursday night.
2: Yeah, you're right. So, obviously, that's going to be the focus of a lot of things over the next week or so is – we pay a lot of attention as the regular season winds down. And then remember, this weekend's games are Thursday, Friday, Saturday, because lo and behold, the Big 12 tournament is going to turn around and start right away early the following week in Surprise, Arizona, using new location for the Big 12 as they move to a spring training site in Arizona instead of where they had been. But you said it, West Virginia's RPI has really
1: jumped. That's great news, by the way, for West Virginia, because
2: they never had much luck in Dallas. You got a very good point there. So West Virginia now up to 20 in the RPI. I assume this is fairly update.
1: Yeah, I think you're right. I'd heard 19, so 19, 20, something like that.
2: Kansas fell to 18. So in terms of regional hostings, of course, top 16. Now, again, RPI isn't the end-all, be-all in making those decisions, but we know that the selection committee is going to pay attention to that data. So if you're paying attention to those things, that's where West Virginia is. Cincinnati, another Big 12 team, just ahead of West Virginia at number 19. So you got 18, 19, and 20 with Kansas, Cincinnati, and West Virginia in the as the top teams in the league and in the RPI. So, you know, if you're want an opportunity to be a regional host, you're going to have to continue to play strong, but you've won 7 straight now. So this is as well as certainly they've played all year, and they've had a good year in a lot of aspects, but they've been on fire lately. Good one. So also have to mention, you know, we haven't talked a whole lot about pro basketball, but if you're looking at former Mountaineers, a couple of them got their career, well, one got their career going. In Jordan Harrison, played, what did I see, 11 minutes, scored 4 points in her debut as a rookie for the Portland Fire.
1: Yeah, had a great assist late in the game.
2: So then, boy, just a huge day for Deuce McBride. He hit 7 threes en route to 25 points. Of course, he missed about 2 months because of injury mid-season. Just has been back in the lineup for about, maybe 4 weeks. And just has a massive game for the Knicks as they just throttle Philadelphia. So good game there. J.J. Quinterly also is with the Dallas Wings. She did not play in their game yesterday.
1: She warmed up but did not play. So I think she's getting closer.
2: Yeah. Hopefully.
1: Of course, yesterday was the season opener. They were in Indiana. So I noticed she did go through warm-ups but wasn't expected to play and did not. So hopefully, a week or so, she'll be back into the rotation there for the Dallas Stars, who are coached now, by the way, by Jose Fernandez. You may recall him, former South Florida head coach.
2: Didn't realize that.
1: Yep.
2: So remembered when he left South Florida. That wasn't that long ago, right? And took the WNBA job.
1: Yep.
2: So that's a relatively recent move for him. But so J.J. Quinterly, Jordan Harrison, the two former Mountaineers in the WNBA, several Mountaineers in the NBA, but of course Deuce McBride, the one still alive in the playoffs, and the Knicks are moving on as they just swept the 76ers.
1: Yeah, so four games to none, 144 to 114, the final score today. Got 7:30 tip time for the Spurs and the T-Wolves. San Antonio leads that series 2-1. So that's the update on the NBA side of things. We do not anticipate getting any post game from Steve Sabins. Usually road is hit or miss on that. We will keep our eyes peeled. Maybe the Kansas skipper will be available somewhere.
2: Yeah,
1: so we'll watch for that and see if that's available. We did notice that the something that we'll bring to you in the second hour that I think will be kind of interesting is Jared Calhoun did a sit-down 12-minute interview with the Big 12 conference media folks. Digital folks, so we'll tap into that and listen to some of the former Mountaineer and Fairmont State a coach who's now, of course, the head coach of the Cincinnati Bearcats after a stop at Youngstown and Utah State. Hear what he has to say coming up as well. So we'll jump into that. Coach Hunter, football recruiting, the Mountaineers get a Rich Rodriguez type of quarterback this weekend out of the high school ranks.
2: Yeah, Andre Phillip, a 6'1", 180-pound, 190-pound quarterback from Klein Oaks High School, which is Houston. And if you watch his highlights, he's just a burner, right? Has a pretty good throwing motion. Probably is going to need a bit refined as he moves forward, but he's a kid that when you watch what he does with his feet, you go, oh, okay. Really good. And because of that, some of the schools that were high on his list were the academies because of his ability to run. And also seemingly a very good academic student if you look at their the other schools that were after him. Iowa State was the other Power Four that had offered him, but West Virginia, as well as the Cyclones, had jumped him early with offers and took visits to each in the not-too-distant past and commits to the Mountaineers. And like I said, is a guy that certainly in the state of Texas made a ton of plays with his feet and is going to be very interesting to watch as we know how important that is in Rich's offense. Now, it's not the only thing. He's going to have to refine his passing, but is a guy that you certainly think can make an impression running the football to start with and then go from there. So that's the 10th commitment right now for the class of 2027. Again, these are guys who are just finishing up their high school junior seasons and will sign with the Mountaineers next December. Most probably will enroll in January if the trend continues the way it has. And no indication that this thing's going to stop or slow down over the course of the next 2 months in terms of verbal commitments, as West Virginia still has a lot to do, and this is the time of year when a lot of those verbals are coming.
1: Quarterback first of this class.
2: Yes.
1: Typical, you usually take at least one, right, in most classes?
2: They took two this past year, and I would think, though, Again, a lot of it is based on what they anticipate in attrition, and sometimes you never quite know on signing date what your attrition is going to be by the portal transfer aspect of things a month later. But I would think one, but maybe in today's world you start taking two. The old rule of thumb is you take one every year and stockpile them, but with the way guys roll through things, you may have to take two. And, you know, truthfully, West Virginia actually has three in this past class. Now, one of those is an athletic quarterback, John Johnson from New Orleans, who may end up in another position. But you definitely have two, so in Hughley and Wyatt Brown. So I wouldn't be surprised if there's another to go, and especially with the kind that Rich recruits. I mean, they're athletic quarterbacks, so it's not like they're blobs who, if they can't be a pocket quarterback, really can't fit many other places. So we'll look at that as time moves forward, but they've been involved with some other very good quarterbacks, but Andre Phillip looks like he fits really, really well.
1: All right, very good. 6:18, we'll take a break. Sports Line rolls on, 304-TALK 304. We'll hit the phone lines and texts when we come back, as we are underway on this Sunday night. Back in a moment.
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0: Welcome back. Sportsline continues. 622-304-TALK 304 is the text line. 800-765-8255, the phone number. Mike in Charleston. Mike, good evening.
1: Good evening, Jim. How are you doing?
0: Hey, Mike. How are you?
1: Very good. Just a few tidbits, if you allow me. First of all, kudos to the baseball team. I was able to watch, thanks to ESPN Plus, last couple of games. They look really, really good. And only a game back for the Hunter, so that's exciting. Switching gears a little bit here, I was curious as to where some of those women players that we had went to, and it looks like Jordan Thomas went up to Georgia.
2: Yep.
1: Which is, well, I did a little more research on it, kind of a rebuilding program. And Carter McRae, Michigan State, not a surprise because still back in the Big Ten. Little surprise with Riley Megaleski. She was the last recruit on Caldwell's 15-woman roster. It was interesting to note because there was apparently a lot more dissension on last year's team than first reported. And so she went out for players that she feels will fit her mold of play, or how she likes to substitute and so forth. Couple of last things here. Jordan Harrison played 11 minutes in her debut game. It was 2 of 6 for 4 points.
2: Yeah, we just mentioned that. Yep.
1: Right. I'm sorry, I didn't hear that then. Apologies there. And J.J. Quinley, again, what you said was accurate. She's holding her back because of the surgery on her knee. Still going to take a little more time on that one. But interesting, were you guys aware of that? I was surprised. Her base salary, $277,500 a year. Mm-hmm. I don't know whether you guys were aware of that or not.
0: But. Yeah, that's the new collective bargaining agreement.
2: Yeah, certainly.
0: Thank you, Caitlin and Clark.
2: Yeah, it's certainly much better for the women's players than, I mean, Travis, you may know. I'm not saying it was a tenth that much in years past, but obviously they've gotten significantly more with this new collective bargaining agreement just went through this past offseason.
0: I think the practice squad was around 90 to 100.
2: Okay.
0: If I remember correctly.
1: Yeah, right. I was going to say, yeah, that's correct. Last thing, fellas, before I get off, and they always look at the way too early top 25 women's basketball rankings. West Virginia, well, first of all, let me say this. In the Big 12, TCU was at 14, Oklahoma State at 22, West Virginia number 25. So I was pleased with that. What they say real quick was top scorer Gia Cook is staying, but that is far from the biggest news in Morgantown. Skylar Forbes, two-time All-Big East first teamer and one of the more versatile players in the portal, will finish her career with the Mountaineers. 1.8 blocks, led the Big East. She also shot 34.5% from three, averaging 15.5 points a game. And lastly, George Mason's top scorer is Ariah Walton, joins Forbes and Cook to form a new core at West Virginia. So, as I said, I think the defensive effort will come. I think I give credit to Mark for finding players that will fit his mold, and I think that he'll get them to play defense as far as I'm concerned. So, again, I still very high in this team. I think you're going to see definitely more scoring, overall athletic ability, and definitely rebounding because they have size. Mm-hmm. That's all I have to say, gentlemen.
2: Thanks, Mike. Well, it certainly looks like everything he said about what this team is going to be offensively is going to hold true. Just based on past performances by the two he mentioned, the former player from Marquette and one from George Mason, but there are a bunch of others, too, that are coming in that have proven past offensively. The one thing you want to see is, can they meld together defensively as well as his past couple of teams or his past three teams have done when they've been able to lead on the defense of J.J. Quinterly and Jordan Harrison, who obviously are special players based on what we saw from them here and based on the fact they're both are in the WNBA right now. So you got to trust that Mark Kellogg knows what he's looking for defensively and offensively. I don't think there's any doubt, Travis, that this has the makings of a really good offensive club. Yep. And he's also right. A lot more size, and again, who knows in today's world? The way too early's are so impossible to really know because, West Virginia's got two players back from last year's team. and Gia Cook and Matty Parrish. And Matty didn't play a ton. So, and everybody's like that. So how do you really know how good anybody's going to be? I mean, you just sort of go on past performances on places they've been prior and try to evaluate, but the old days of saying, well, they got four starters back, they should be pretty good, that's out the window.
0: Yep. All right, text line 304-TALK-304. Texts are a great weekend for baseball. Always satisfying to stomp the Jayhawks. Should put WVU in good position to host a regional tournament. Texter says 18 in the RPI after today, and that's ever-changing because there's still games going on.
2: Yeah.
0: Right now. Steve from Philippi, hey guys, any word on Fairmont State's new men's basketball coach? I can share with you that the two finalists are Dwayne Osborne, former head coach of the University of Charleston, who is now an assistant associate head coach at Youngstown State, and also Daniel Mondragon, who was the head coach at Davis and Elkins, is now an assistant coach at Division I Mercer.
2: Okay. So two guys sort of taking the same path, been really successful in the Mountain East previously as head coaches, moved to assistant jobs at D1, and now have a chance to get back into the Mountain East. Both are really good coaches in the league.
0: Yeah. Osborne in particular has a tremendous resume, a conference coach of the year three times, has won the conference championship a couple of times, and had his team just a tipping away from the Elite Eight his last year at UC. But anyway, Osborne was on campus Friday. Mondragon is going to be there tomorrow. Expect a decision probably not long after that.
2: Two good candidates. I mean, you know, Fairmont will be able to pick a guy that's, mm-hmm. I mean, proven within the Mountain East. So it's not like you go out and find somebody who's got to familiarize themselves with the MEC.
0: Yep. No, I mean, certainly, you know, if you look at the last three head coaches, it's a pretty attractive job, mm-hmm. you know, proven. I mean, although it, you know, not the norm, you know, you can get to the NBA through a Division II school.
2: So, or a Power Four.
0: Right. Is it legal for a school like WVU to pay a prospective recruit a signing bonus while he or she is in high school? A highly regarded recruit who is a junior or sophomore in high school could defect to another school if not locked into an agreement of some kind. Just wondering.
2: I don't think so. I won't pretend to know all those rules, but I don't think the ability to start paying players through rev share and NIL begins until they are actually enrolled at your university.
0: Ralph in Charleston says, since we now own the state of Kansas, maybe Secretary of Tourism Chelsea Ruby should open a tourism office there.
2: Bring a few more in.
0: Yeah, no doubt.
2: There were a ton of Mountaineer fans there this weekend. Now, Paul Schoenfeld's family, Paul's from Wichita to Kansas, he had a lot of family there. But it was more than just his family. And I've seen that in my many ventures on the road with West Virginia Athletics. You know, they're West Virginians everywhere. Mm-hmm. And, you know, they take advantage of their opportunities when WVU comes to that area. So it's not just, you know, getting in the car or jumping on a plane and flying from West Virginia out to Lawrence. It's people who live in Kansas City or wherever, just make the short trip over and then add in 100 or so of his family members. And you had a nice Mountaineer contingent.
0: Yep, certainly did. Certainly did. All right, what is your thought-loaded question? Because I haven't read or talked to anybody yet that was in favor of this or love it. What was your take on the newly expanded 76 team NCAA tournament field?
2: Well, I guess I'll be a bit unusual because I'm not going to say I love it. I wouldn't have clamored for it, but I don't mind it. Travis, I view it like
0: I kind of fall in the same boat with you. I like as many bowl games as possible.
2: Yeah, that's exactly what I was going to say. I don't have any problem with this expansion.
0: I mean, I don't want the thing to get to the point where, you know, you've got teams in there that are barely 500.
2: Mm-hmm.
0: You know, and I don't care if they are from the SEC.
2: Yeah.
0: I don't want it to get to that point, but I don't think, you know, I get it. The tournament is looked at as kind of the perfect mm-hmm. sports event, and it can't get any better. All you can do is ruin it. you know, and maybe this will, you know, we'll ultimately see. I mean, I don't know. I thought this year's tournament was not very good.
2: That's
0: now,
2: true.
0: Was that because there were too many teams in it? Probably not.
2: Or just one of those years.
0: Just one of those years.
2: And it, you know, and it may be in today's transfer world where the teams with the most money can collect the best players and leave everybody else by the wayside. Maybe that's what we're going to have to get used to a little bit. But I don't have any problem with this. Like you said, I don't have any problem with more bowl games. I don't have any more problem with more NCAA tournament games. I understand that not every game is going to be horribly competitive, but so be it. And, you know, people say, well, this is all about the money. Well, yeah, it is. Guess what? And especially, again, in today's world, it takes a lot of money to run an athletic program. And, you know, every way you can generate more dollars, so be it. So I don't have any problem with them trying to generate more dollars through an expanded NCAA tournament. And if you don't like some of those early round games when these additional eight will be playing, well, you
0: don't watch.
2: Don't have to tune in. So it will be interesting. We took a little bit of this survey with our texters on Friday, but I'll still be interested to hear from those.
0: What was the overall text line. Feeling from that?
2: It was about split, to be honest. So, you know, others can chime in.
0: I'll make this prediction, though. I will make this one prediction. Come the Selection Sunday show of this next year, you know, this year, or next year, be next calendar year, team number 77 and 78 will be complaining.
2: You're right. You are exactly right.
0: By the way, hopefully this is not... you know, not poetic, but have you seen the new bracketology? West Virginia is the first team out, according to ESPN right now. So we might be the one complaining.
2: Yep. Again, we'll see.
0: A lot to go.
2: When you got so much turnover, how do you know? But all well and good, but you're right. I don't care if it's a 16-team bracket, team number 17 is going to scream at her, or... Yeah. 68 or 76, those that are just on the outside are always going to feel slighted.
0: Well, there is something to play for if you're the Mountaineers this coming year. There are Pittsburgh Regionals in the tournament this
2: year.
0: So
2: West Virginia was in that once and absolutely got slammed by Gonzaga.
0: Yep.
2: What was that, 12 years ago or so? Mm-hmm. So that home court advantage didn't last very long. But it is nice for those of us that attend or cover or whatever that you can make a short drive rather than a long flight.
0: Sure. Jim in Morgantown. Jim, good evening.
3: What a series for WVU baseball. Yeah. When you think they're down and out, come back out and play the way they did against Kansas, and it's been Kansas on just an absolute spiral down. I would never have imagined going into the weekend that we had a chance to actually win the Big 12 championship.
2: I think it's fair. I wouldn't have thought a sweep and to put them on the cusp. Now, they need to take care of business through the Mountaineers, and they also still need some help. But, you know, they're there. They're on the precipice.
3: Yeah. So the reason I was actually calling funny that you're all talking about revenue and money. Historically, the WNBA loses $40 to $50 million a year, and I just can't imagine why they would be able to, or how they could even go into and give their players more money when they're losing money. And I mean, other than Mike that calls in, if you took an average person, if you talked to 100 people walking down the street right now in Morgantown and said, who's your favorite NBA player or WNBA player other than Caitlin Clark? 99 out of 100 couldn't name one individual. And it, like, even for WVU basketball, for women, like, you could do the same thing in Morgantown, and maybe 85 out of or 90 out of 100 couldn't name a single player. And nothing against the women basketball team, but it's just, how can they restructure and get more money for their players when nobody's watching?
0: Well, because the ESPN's paying a very healthy you know, dime to, and you know, you got to remember, and I know you know this, Jim, but you know, the NBA is underwriting the WNBA.
2: Sure.
0: So, you know, when the NBA decides that the WNBA is losing too much money, that's when the plug will get pulled. But I mean, let's look back. This league lost money from day one. And then at the end of year five, everybody said, no, this can't continue. Year 10, it can't continue. Year 15, it can't continue. This is year 30 of the WNBA. Yeah. So it's not going anywhere. It's growing. I mean, you can't deny that. You know, whether that's Caitlin Clark, there's been great players prior to Caitlin Clark. But, you know, now there are arenas that are sold out or close to sold out that's happening. I think the players are more marketable now than ever. Not just her. Paige Beckers is very marketable as well. You know, Angel Reese gets her fair share of, deals. And there's others.
2: Sophia Cunningham's on every ad on TV. Yeah.
0: Sophie Cunningham's there, you know. Yeah, I mean, from a, if you're a business person and you're looking at the books, you know, yeah, your head is, you want to, gouge your eyes out. But because of the opportunities for women's basketball players and because of the buy-in and the commitment from the NBA, I mean, the WNBA is going nowhere.
2: Yeah. Well, Travis, one thing I think you noted, and I mean, admittedly, the crowds and arenas are much better. I mean, it's the Caitlin Clark effect. Let's give it. But it's spread league-wide. But their TV contract, I don't know what it was in the past, but it is very substantial now. And that's a relatively new contract with...
0: Well, and it's multiple places, right?
2: Yeah.
0: It's just not... It's not Disney.
2: No.
0: So, I mean, the games are on multiple places.
2: Yep.
0: You know, ION's a big WNBA channel. I'm not sure. It might be in the Disney family. I'm not sure.
2: But Prime has games now, as you said, the whole Disney family. But NBC has some games now. Peacock, which, of course, some of these. And Amazon also streams some games. Of course, that's through Prime. But in other words, there are multiple outlets that are now paying really good money. The story I'm reading, and now this is a WNBA story, but still, it's over $200 million per year. For an 11-year contract that just went into effect starting this year. They signed it a year or two ago, but just went into effect. So there's a lot more money available. And, you know, I don't know if it's still profitable, but with the NBA also underwriting it, makes sense.
0: Yeah, just as we look up and see Caitlin Clark, State Farm commercial.
2: Yeah.
0: Which, of course, you know, I don't know how that works. If the Fever get a part of that money, if it all goes to her, if any goes back to the league, not sure. But again, I don't pretend, nor am I interested in learning the ins and outs of the WNBA's finances. But I can just tell you that, you know, everybody's predicted its doom for years, and it's still alive and actually thriving.
2: Yeah, yeah. And again, it's up to those people. I'm glad for those women that are participating that are now making pretty good money. It's not WNBA, or it's not NBA money, but it's pretty good money. I mean, knowing J.J. Quinterly and Jordan Harrison, even if they get lower end of the league, minimum, wonderful for them. And
0: well,
2: they're great kids.
0: We haven't even mentioned what they can make overseas.
2: Yeah.
0: Which, you know, now with the NBA being more competitive, you got $1 million players now. Used to be they could go over to Russia and make $1 million.
2: Yeah.
0: Where women's basketball has always been more popular overseas. Back to baseball. Just did a quick little preview look here at TCU. But they're an interesting team. They either take three-game sweeps of weekend series or they either get swept on weekend series. That's kind of the pattern.
2: Up or down. No in between.
0: Huh? No in between. They swept Utah this weekend. In Fort Worth, they got swept in three games at Oklahoma State the weekend before. They swept Houston the weekend prior to that, and then did win two out of three against Baylor the weekend prior to that, sandwiched with a non-conference win over UT Arlington. So, West Virginia, again, this is it's a 32-18 TCU team. So, this is certainly going to be a challenge. Meanwhile, with what Kansas has facing them with BYU, who's 25-25 on the season. They were in Texas Tech in Lubbock this weekend, and took one out of two in that series. However, high-scoring affairs. They pounded out in just two games, 23 runs. They lost 15 to 11 today, won 12 to 3 on Saturday, and fell 2 to 1 on Friday night.
2: So, one game behind for West Virginia, Kansas. So, obviously, Mountaineers need a one-game difference in the BYU.
0: Yep. Yeah, 3-0 or 2-1 if they go 1-2 or whatever.
2: So, exactly. It's not all just what West Virginia does, but obviously they've got to take care of their own business against TCU and then hope the BYUers do them some good as well. But it'll be interesting to see what Kansas's psyche is like after this. They'd been riding so high. They did lose an extra inning midweek game against Creighton. So they've now fallen in four straight, but they'd been red hot prior to that. So what's this do to them? And, you know, on the other side of things, West Virginia is so hot. What happens with the Mountaineers?
0: Yeah, judging by the tone of their television talent, I think they were very surprised by what happened this weekend.
2: We know and love Kansas's play-by-play guy, Brian Haney, who you know, does football, basketball, and baseball as well. But he definitely enjoys his Jayhawks. Let's just say it that way. That's fine. I mean, that's who employs him. So, you know, but we had him on.
0: I will say that on the West Virginia television broadcast, they do a very good job, I think, of being neutral. They really do.
2: Yeah, and it's probably how ESPN Plus should play it, right? Because that's going to both markets now. The radio side, different.
0: Oh, yeah, have at it. You're on the Mountaineer Sports Network.
2: Yeah, right. Absolutely. Exactly. But I'm not going to complain about Brian. It is what it is. And but, yeah, I know Kyle did a interview with Brian Haney, again, their play-by-play guy, for Sportsline on Friday. He had to do it, tape it early, so Brad and I weren't available. But there's no doubt. He thought the Jayhawks were ready for humming. The Yankees.
0: Yep, they were humming right along. Texter, good show as always. The Mountaineers should be in the top 10 tomorrow. Your thoughts?
2: Top 10, that's a good one.
0: That'd be a pretty big jump.
2: Yeah, I don't know what others have done. Obviously, Kansas. But again, you just beat Kansas three straight times, but the Jayhawks are still ahead of you in league standing. So my thought is you should be ahead of Kansas because you swept them, but they still are in the league lead. Mm-hmm. So I don't know about top 10. That may be a little bit too much of a jump, trying to be realistic about this and not being too much of a homer. But
0: all right.
2: Probably, if you're not out of the teens, if you're not in the 12-ish range, it'd be a disappointment.
0: Yeah, agreed. All right, one more text for the break. 304-TALK-304. Texter says, I'm not surprised that Riley McCluskey left. I often found myself thinking she should play more. Yeah, I think she was just stuck behind more experienced, better players right now. Mm-hmm. I think this season would have been the year that she would have played more.
2: Yeah.
0: So,
2: and again, I mean, Riley, I thought, was a really nice key cog for West Virginia as part of their rotation. But she also wasn't defensively as efficient as the others that she was behind. I mean, you're talking about Gia Cook and such. So Sydney Shaw, I mean, those are the two primary sort of wings that West Virginia had. And when Riley was in, she was very important. But the other two, I think, gave him a better defense. So I think that's why she didn't play much last year. Could have been there this year.
0: Yep.
2: Probably. But we'll see. I mean, nice pickup for Tennessee and Kim Caldwell.
0: Texter says, shoot, I was hoping the Fairmont could lure Jim Crutchfield back to the Mountain State. Well, a couple things on that. Jim Crutchfield probably has the best Division II job in America. He's made it that way right now. But I don't know if you're familiar with Nova Southeastern, but basically their dorms are located on the beach. he's got it rolling down there. You know, he's played for multiple national championships, has some good NIL funding there as well. So I don't. The only place Jim Crutchfield is going, I believe, will be to retirement when he's ready.
2: Well,
0: so
2: is already in the retirement community, right?
0: Yes.
2: So
0: yep.
2: Hey, that's a good question. And you don't have to give specifics for any particular team. What you said, good NIL funding. What is good NIL funding in Division II?
0: 150 to 200,000
2: okay.
0: a year currently.
2: Okay.
0: Yep. That's where you got to be to play with the big boys.
2: Okay.
0: Okay. Going up every year.
2: That's amazing because,
0: yep.
2: you know, we think of
0: it. Listen, and I know this because I just listened to Dwayne Osborne speak on Friday to a group of donors at Fairmont State. And, you know, he remarked that he had talked to Gannon, the coaches of Gannon, mm-hmm. who just, you know, won the national championship and just said, you know, what are you guys spending right now? And that's 150 to 200 is where it was. And I think 2 years ago, I think he said it was 50 to 80.
2: Wow.
0: So it's
2: gone up.
0: It's gone up that

0: That's 1-800-765-TALK. We'll be back to talk more in a moment.
1: We are there for you, to care for you at the health plan. We are here for you.
2: For over four decades, we've been rooted deep inside West Virginia. Through thick and thin, supporting local families and businesses. 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
1: The health plan. We are here for you.
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0: All along on this Sunday night, again coming up in our second hour, Gavin Kelly stopped by Three Guys Before the Game. We'll listen into some of that conversation coming up. Also, Jared Calhoun spent some time with the Big East media, Big 12 media. We'll play some of that.
15: Someday you'll get that whatever. Right.
0: Yeah, exactly. Greg and Lake Norman, Coach, what do you mean there's people from West Virginia everywhere? Every time I watch a WVU game on TV, the announcers always say, it looks like a lot of people have made the trip over the game from Morgantown. Yeah. And as far as the expansion of the basketball tournament, it doesn't matter how many teams are in. It comes down to either WVU or UNC for the final spot again, and I think we all know how that's going to go, don't we?
15: Well, I think, like many of us, he's still hurting from past decisions. So, yeah, and I always do find it funny when they say, you know, it's like the only Mountaineer fans have to be from Morgantown.
0: They do it in NFL games, too. I've heard announcers say, well, there's a lot of people here made the trip from Pittsburgh.
15: There's Steeler fans everywhere. Yeah. And I've made this note before. You know, some of the Big 12 fan bases. Now, again, we're talking, there's some big universities, and when Kansas comes to Morgantown, those people aren't all coming from Lawrence.
0: No.
15: But there's so many
0: alums. Yeah, a lot of them are probably coming from Pittsburgh.
15: Yeah, so many alums who

0: who live in the area, and this is their best chance. If you want to see your favorite team in the East, they come in great numbers. The same thing from BYU. And we know because of its religious affiliation.
1: Notre Dame's the same.
0: Everywhere. Yeah. I mean, so those people take advantage when you come to town. And for West Virginia natives and expatriates and whatever.
1: I think that's an interesting question. Yeah. How many schools can you name that are like that? You know, I think Notre Dame, BYU, Army, Navy would be four that would come to mind. And what I'm saying is schools that have bases that really have no ties to the school or that state or the city that the school is located in.
0: That's,
1: do you think of any else?
0: No.
1: I mean, USC, probably some.
0: Maybe a little, but I mean, you know, West Virginia is an interesting one. I mean, if you don't count people that are just alums, I think West Virginia would fit some of your narrative because, I mean, there's so many people in the state that consider themselves rabid.
1: Well, I'm saying
0: your
1: they
0: fans,
1: have no ties to the state.
0: Yeah, but no.
1: Because I'm sure, you know, there's Texas fans that have ties to the state of Texas.
0: I think those are the ones, for the most part, to be interested if somebody can come up with. Notre Dame, certainly.
1: Yep.
0: BYU. I mean, the religious schools, but not all of them.
1: Yeah, Army, Navy, Air Force, Service Academies.
0: Yeah. I don't think you could say all the religious schools, because I don't feel Boston College, TCU, Baylor, they're not like that.
1: No.
0: I'm trying to think of anybody else.
1: Yeah, that's all
0: I hate to give them credit, but maybe it's because of their way back when. But I think Miami had a little bit of that flavor back then. There were people that were Miami fans just because of Miami.
1: Because of the personalities. And, right. Yeah, they had some flamboyant players and, you know.
0: And
1: Warren Sapp kicking over the pylons.
0: So, that's a good one for our text line. Give us others that you can think of that are along that vein.
1: All right, 304-TALK, 304. Texter, what are the chances now, do you think, of hosting a regional?
0: I still think you need to close really strong. I mean, you're getting right on the edge. And again, it's always not just what you do, right? It's based on what others do. You got to take at least two out of three against TCU and then make a run in the Big 12 tournament. Now, remember, West Virginia, I think they still technically aren't locked into the top five, but the top five get byes to the quarterfinal round. So that helps because the bottom several, I think it's four, play, you know, two rounds prior to that. So you jump way ahead. So if you can win two out of three against TCU and at least get to the finals, Travis, give me your opinion. I think that puts you
1: pretty good
0: right
1: case
0: on the cusp.
1: Yeah, pretty good case. And, you know, I don't know if the baseball committee is the same as the basketball committee, but we know that how much value they put on how you've played down the stretch.
0: Yeah.
1: Hopefully that weighs some in West Virginia's favor.
0: Yeah. I mean, certainly you still have work to do. Let's face that. I mean, even though this season's coming down, you can't go into TCU and lose two out of three.
1: Oh, certainly not.
0: Go one and done in Surprise, Arizona.
1: Well, I mean, it's been a – you certainly have resurrected your chances.
0: Yeah.
1: Because they were throwing dirt on you here.
0: Yeah, that long ago. I'll admit I was one of those, even before the Kansas State series. But I didn't even know if Kansas State was going to help a lot because their RPI numbers weren't very good. But sweeping at Kansas, that's huge.
1: Yep, for sure.
0: And I haven't looked. Where is TCU's RPI? How much is this going to help West Virginia? I'll take a look at that one.
1: While you do that, I'm sure you caught this, but the – Big 12 announced, we don't have many of the Big 12 game times, but we do have one, and it happens to be the last one. Make that make sense.
0: Okay.
1: But, the Big 12 has announced that the BYU game in Salt Lake, this is Friday, remember, November 27th, will begin at either 8 or 9 Eastern time. The first three game times, networks, and a special date television selections will be announced later this month.
0: I think you meant Utah. You said BYU.
1: I'm sorry. Yes, Utah.
0: Yeah.
1: Yes.
0: All those schools run together. Yep. I understand. Yep. But Utah. You're right. So it may be late or really late for fans here.
1: Yeah, by the way, that's East. The semifinal playoff weekend in high school here.
0: Okay. So. TCU, by the way, in baseball is currently RPI number 46. So that's okay. That's a quad two for West Virginia. So it wouldn't be a bad series, and it's, you know, quad four or something like that. So that that could still help West Virginia if you can take care of business against the Horned Frogs this coming week.
1: So that was the first football game time, right? Everything else
0: Correct.
1: Is TBA.
0: Correct. The first three will be announced in the summer. And then after you get out of the September games, they hold those until, you know, that 6-day, 12-day window type thing. Now, any of the special games like Utah, they announce ahead of time. But that'll be the only one that'll be announced ahead of time. Everything else.
1: I mentioned we'll special date. Do you think there's a chance any of these move?
0: I haven't heard that any will, but I did notice that. So I guess you can't completely dismiss that possibility because of that wording. I haven't talked to anybody at WVU about that yet to know if that's in the works. But TV comes calling.
1: Mm-hmm.
0: They will make some changes. Yeah, I don't know. I think a lot of those Friday games, I did see Fox has a whole Friday slate of games.
1: Yeah, they do. Yeah.
0: And, I mean,
1: pretty,
0: that's the West
1: Virginia. Beefed up this year, too. Yeah, better games.
0: West Virginia, Utah is part of that that slate. They've announced all their Friday opponents already. I would think any that ESPN would have, which would be the others. The Big 12 TV contract is spread out that it has sub licenses to others. I don't think any of the others would carry it though. But anyways, I haven't seen what ESPN's doing with further Thursday games or Friday games if they could move West Virginia to one of those.
1: Another week zero year. I know they've talked about doing away with that in the future, but that is happening this college football season. The first weekend of college games are Saturday, August the 29th. Saw today that we are, today is the exact halfway point of the college football schedule. 111 days since the end of the season, 111 days to the first game.
0: Hmm.
1: So we're halfway there.
0: Did not realize it. So we do have 111 more days to go.
1: Yep.
0: Did you see the AFCA, the American Football Coaches Association, put out some of their proposed changes, recommendations that the coaches have? And NCAA has to approve any of those. But one of those had to do with, it stems around the playoffs and starting the playoffs earlier. Thus doing away with conference championship games completely. So you could start the college playoffs that year and then having everybody the opportunity to start in that week zero time frame because they only want one open date per school per year. So compress the regular season a little bit because a lot of schools have two open dates. But give them that opportunity to use the week zero and then have a move from there and be done. Really, I guess that would make it Thanksgiving weekend. And then start the playoffs and bowls and all those type of things. Your thought? You like that? Do you like the start with the no conference championship game? Do you like that?
1: I do like that. I do like that. I mean, it's going to, if you keep expanding the playoffs, that's going to have to go away. I think most football coaches would like it. Don't you think that's just another tripwire to get to the playoffs?
0: Yeah.
1: You know, I don't know financially how that all works out.
0: Financially, those things can be pretty lucrative. Certainly for the SEC, somebody said you can make $40, $50 million just by that one conference championship game and cut it down for the other leagues. But even if it's half that for the Big 12, that's pretty good money, even if you're not involved, because everybody will get a share of it. So $1.5 million just for sitting at home. Maybe more if you go.
1: Speaking of, did you see that the men's Division One rules subcommittee, Division One, Division Three, Division Two has their own deal. D3 falls in line with D1. I don't know why D2 doesn't, but they just do it to make it difficult. But either way, met virtually this week to discuss a couple of potential rule changes.
0: I've seen this, but go ahead, because I did find these interesting.
1: So the committee focused on the current trends and potential future modifications. A central topic was whether the NCAA men's basketball should further evaluate transitioning from two halves to four quarters, much like the women do.
0: And every other basketball entity except for
1: Division One, Division Three men.
0: Yeah, Division Two they do quarters as well?
1: No, they still do halves.
0: They do halves.
1: They still women. Except women.
0: Okay. Yeah. So, but this rule wouldn't impact D2 because they make their own rules.
1: Yeah,
0: but
1: and they're usually a year behind.
0: Yeah. Yeah,
1: they're usually a year behind.
0: Okay.
1: While the concept has been discussed in previous years, the committees plan to seek additional feedback from the broader NCAA men's basketball community, the key stakeholders, to determine whether the format change would benefit the sport. Areas of evaluation including potential impact on pace of play, game flow, and strategy, particularly regarding the resetting of team fouls, as well as the overall game length. Committees will also examine possible commercial implications, including effects on broadcast structure and fan engagement. So they're still talking about that. Approved rules. So these are happening. Minor adjustments to a couple existing rules. Officials now will call 10-second backcourt violations when the shot clock reaches 19 seconds rather than 20. The change aligns better with shot clocks that measure tenths of seconds and improves accuracy in administrating the rules. The two media timeouts would otherwise occur consecutively. When two media timeouts would otherwise concur consecutively, the game clock must run before the second timeout is granted.
0: Okay, so I understand that's a little screwy, and
1: I think it would anyway.
0: Well, if you don't have any stoppages in the 4-minute period that would require another media timeout, so if you go straight through the 4 minutes and there's no stoppage, I think you could have back-to-back media timeouts without
1: any time coming off the clock? How?
0: Because
1: you'd have to throw the ball in and it'd be touched. You'd still have to take a second off the clock.
0: No, I think they say you don't have to because, say, you get down to, you start the game and you get to 14 minutes on the clock. Well, you should be into your, well, I guess no, now you'd be inside of 12. So I guess it'd be an 8-minute stretch. And you should have two media timeouts that are in your back pocket. You could take them back to back. So. The odds of that ever happening are pretty slim.
1: Yeah. Okay. Points of emphasis. Okay. Putting priority on enforcement in the following areas this year: post-play physicality, offensive 3-second violations, which is never called except for a tournament game I saw this year, freedom of movement, and traveling, which I feel like those are. Yeah. Outside of the 3 seconds in the lane, those are things they've emphasized every year.
0: Yeah, isn't that always there? And again, they may call it for the first two games, and then it reverts back to the way it's always been done or has been done for many years. So, okay. I'll get your opinion because you've done women's games, you've done men's games. So do you like the quarters rather than the halves? Is it something that you want to say has to be done, or okay, don't care? What are your thoughts?
1: I love it. I honestly, and it may just be a mental perception, feel like games move faster that way.
0: Yeah.
1: You know, now the bigger question is, and I don't know. This is a good question to throw out, and maybe we'll do it next week because it'll deserve a lot of conversation, I feel like. I feel like that the quarters to me are less of a impact on the game than if they go the full Monty and go to the women's game, reset the fouls at the end of the quarters, no more 1-1, everything's 2 shots. I'll have to look. There's data out there on the amount of free throw shooting that occurs when this happens. It seems it's down. Mm-hmm. You know, you get more live ball play, people foul less. But the biggest one on the women's side that I personally like, but I think it would be kind of a polarizing topic, and that is the ball advancement.
0: Yeah, advancement of the ball with a timeout in the backcourt to the front court, which is an NBA-type rule also, but certainly one that is very prevalent and important in women's basketball.
1: Yep.
0: I don't mind that. I've thought of that. I'm going to have to ask, Ross Hodge and some of the men's coaches we deal with what they think of that. I don't think the quarters they would mind. That one would be even more radical for them than changing from halves to quarters.
1: Yeah, and I get it. And the fouling too. It does. It change if you're behind. It limits your ability to get back into the games because everything's two shots instead. There's mm-hmm. no more one on ones.
0: Yeah.
1: In that situation, I don't know.
0: I tell you the other thing about the timeouts to advance the ball. The other thing it does that I've noticed is, and it drives me nuts, just all these timeouts just to stop the clock,
1: mm-hmm.
0: and it's just like fouling. Well, coaches save those timeouts now. They don't use them just willy nilly because they know how important they are to save them to advance the ball. So I think you get fewer timeouts used when it's just a stop, pure clock stoppage situation. So.
1: All right. Well, more discussion. We'll have to look up. I know there's some data out there, so I'll try to find that and at least have a some data to back up my argument when we discuss this in future weeks. But just something on the radar for folks to keep an eye on. Take a break. We'll come right back. Jared Calhoun again talked with the Big 12 Conference. We'll listen into that visit when we return.
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0: All right, welcome back. Sportsline continues. Let's go back to the phones. Brad down in Charleston listening in on WCHS. Brad, good evening.
1: I'm Bob.
0: Oh, sorry about that, Bob. Got Brad on the call screener. Go ahead.
1: I just had two comments. I noticed that there's no TBT team from West Virginia this year, and I wondered if that's the result of couldn't get players' interest because no players stay 2 years in Morgantown anymore. Is that probably the reason why?
0: I wouldn't think so. I mean, that thing's become, you know, less and less players that have ties. Yeah. And I'm not talking about – West Virginia's done a pretty good job of getting guys with ties to West Virginia, but if you look at, you know, a lot of the schools – or a lot of the teams, it's just hired henchmen. So
2: yeah,
0: really, no.
2: It is hard, and you know, I'm not saying that doesn't have a little bit to do with it, because those alumni teams are, I think, are more fun to watch from at least from our perspective, right?
0: Well, West Virginia had aged out 2 years ago, but I thought they did a pretty good job last year of tapping into some of the younger.
2: But I
0: guys.
2: Think it's hard. And I mean, let's face it, some of West Virginia's best players that would be really good in that are playing in the NBA.
0: Yep. Well, it all comes down to one thing to me, and it's money.
2: Yeah.
0: And I think the TBT has financially slowly gotten themselves into a situation where it's less profitable, there's less interest in it. And because of that, when they're losing money on that end, what do they have to do? They have to jack up the entry fee for the teams. You know, that there's a fee the teams have to fork out to even be considered to play in it. So I think it's financially not there, and maybe, you know, hopefully it'll come back. I think it's an enjoyable thing, but
2: yeah, and it's, I mean, let's face it, it's also we talk about those players. Most of those players are playing somewhere, right? I mean, they may not be in the NBA, but they're playing overseas. They only get a couple months off. That's, you know, part of their vacation window, time with their family. And that winner-take-all prize, if you're not winning at all, you know, they can do some things to earn a little bit, but it's pretty minimal in comparison to what you give up in terms of time and energy when you're spending 10 months
1: of it. I got one other comment,
2: if you'll let me. Go ahead,
0: Bob.
1: My son said, and I haven't seen anything, but my son told me that he thought one of the preseason prediction services had West Virginia 15th out of the Big 12, 15 out of 16.
2: Which sport, football or basketball?
1: Huh?
2: Which sport?
0: Football or basketball?
1: Football.
0: Okay. Yeah, that was ESPN. Yeah, it was ESPN. I've actually got the report here, but yeah, that's who it was.
2: Okay, so it's right, Bob.
1: Are we that bad?
2: Who knows?
0: I mean, who knows?
2: I mean, again, like we talk about, who has any idea? I mean, West Virginia's got a ton of new players that have to come together. I think that this team is certainly better than it was last year, but you can't guarantee anything in year to year with anybody. And West Virginia included. I think it's all a guess anymore.
0: I don't think. I mean, I'd safely say I would be shocked if West Virginia finishes next to last in the Big 12.
2: Be highly disappointing.
0: Yeah,
2: but
0: this
2: again,
0: is what they say. I've got it.
2: Okay,
0: here. You want to hear
2: ahead.
0: And then
2: yes,
0: you can tell me
2: please.
0: What you agree and disagree with. Biggest coaching move. Coach Rich Rodriguez twice had to fill his defensive end's assistant role, initially hiring Larry Knight, who left for a spot at Georgia, then bringing in veteran Deke Adams, who most recently worked at Arkansas. Adams also has made stops at Ole Miss, Mississippi State, South Carolina, and elsewhere. Rodriguez added running backs coach Jay Bulwer, who spent the past 3 years at Kentucky with backs and special teams coordinator. Bulwer worked in the Big 12 at Texas, Oklahoma, and Iowa State. What went wrong? Rodriguez and his coaches are continually one of the most ambiguous roster flips in all of sport, or in the sport. West Virginia had 28 players start four or more games last season. Only three of them, Scotty Fox, Nick Cray, and Landon Livingston, are still on the roster. 18 of the players who moved on were graduating seniors. Another seven exited via the portal, including top receivers Cam Vaughn and Rodney Gallagher. The Mountaineers parted ways with 43 scholarship transfers this offseason, and are working with a 2026 that will feature more than 80 newcomers. What went right? This is the last thing. Mm-hmm. Mountaineers again imported a ton of experience with their portal class. Cook was a leading rusher in FBS last season. Hawkins started 5 games at Oklahoma, is competing with Fox for the starting job. The Mountaineers found good new options, that's bad English on ESPN's part, found good new options, a receiver. They added 4 multi-year starters on the offensive line. On defense, Campbell should be an impact pass rusher after putting up the second most pressures in the Sun Belt last season, per ESPN research. He's one of 11 portal pickups coming in with a starting experience, and 8 junior college additions should help boost depth. The future looks bright, too, after the Mountaineers inked a top 25 recruiting class in the ESPN rankings.
2: I mean, I think they got a lot of it right. I mean, admittedly, the questions that West Virginia has, I mean, with a ton of turnover, how will that go? I think they highlighted the positives that offensively, you've got the country's top returning rusher, last year's returning rusher overall. 4 multi-year FBS starters and 5 transfers who started football games for you in your offensive line last year, mm-hmm, from elsewhere, plus a couple that return from WVU, and add in to Kevin Brown, who's a highly regarded freshman. Wide receivers, I think, are, better, though. Cam Vaughn, admittedly, when he played hard, was a high-level talent. So I will admit that a lot of those questions are legitimate. I did find it interesting, the coaching additions. The one that I think most people around here would point to real quickly that they didn't mention was Rick Trickett.
0: Yep.
2: And a guy who is taking over what was your worst unit last year in offensive line. And that was just, I'm not going to, say it was all coaching. Unfortunately, it was just a talent level thing. And the kids were, good kids who tried. They just weren't all that good. And they've had a ton of turnover there, and they think they're much, much better. And we know what Rick Trickett has done. So to me, he's by far the biggest coaching addition, yeah, on this football team. But I'd say the other aspects of that are probably fair. Does that make them 15th? I don't know.
0: It's total guess.
2: Yeah.
0: It's total guess at this point. These preseason polls had always been guesses. Now it's even worse.
2: Yeah. Who was 16th? Who was below West Virginia?
0: I don't know. I didn't. Okay. I can look it up, but I'll tell you in a minute. Guys, who do you think WVU doesn't – or why – I'm sorry. Guys, why do you think the NCAA doesn't allow football scrimmages or practice games? Also, would you be in favor of them? I know Rich is in favor of them.
2: Talked to Rich about it before, and most college coaches are a little bit like Rich, and they want it until you say, okay, get out there and bang heads against another program, and now, mm-hmm, you got a couple guys that are have a possibility of getting injured. I think if in my discussions with Coach Rod and others, what they would rather have is sort of the NFL type practice, and they're not even open exhibitions. It's more scrimmage work and drill work against a completely other team. Lessens your injury possibilities. I've seen those. I've gone to some of those in the NFL. Travis, I don't know if you have as well, but bring in somebody and you don't even open it up in your stadium. You just do it at your practice facility.
0: Yeah, much like they've done in basketball.
2: Yeah.
0: With the super secret.
2: Yeah. Exactly. Yeah, no. So, if they, like anything else, if they figure out there's a lot of money to be made, maybe they do it more. But if you do it and you don't make money and it causes injuries, I think coaches are a little leery.
0: By the way, that ranking was ranking the off seasons.
2: Oh, okay.
0: Yeah. Now that I look at that. Ranking the off season, so that was not necessarily. Well, I mean, it's not like they're going to pick West Virginia 1 after ranking them 15th in off season movement.
2: Okay, I find that interesting out, though, because I think West Virginia. Now, again, they lost some some good players. I wouldn't say many great players because they didn't have a lot of great players on last year's team. But they did lose players, but I think they've added better than they've lost by far.
0: Mm-hmm.
2: And I think their coaching additions, especially if you add in Rick Trickett, have been very good. So, are there 14 teams ahead of West Virginia in that regard?
0: Texas Tech, number one. BYU, number two. Arizona, number three. Houston, number four. Oklahoma State, five. TCU, Arizona State, the Utes, Colorado, Kansas State, Baylor, UCF, Kansas, Cincinnati, West Virginia, Iowa State.
2: We lost almost everybody.
0: Right. So I think the correlation to that is I think they looked at just amount of players lost.
2: Yeah.
0: And then went from there. All right, 7:25, Jared Calhoun, that interview we promised you when we come back.
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0: about 30 minutes left in tonight's show. Again, Jared Calhoun on Friday joined the host on the Big 12 Today. 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Chance to talk with Jared Calhoun, get an update on his first couple of weeks on the job there in Cincinnati.
1: I'm doing great, Ari. Thanks for having me.
2: Yeah, appreciate your time, and let's just start right there. You know, obviously, in hearing about your background, reading about you after getting this job, it makes a ton of sense, based on the time you spent in Cincinnati. So let's just start right there. You know, why the Bearcats? Why now?
1: Yeah, I mean, I think the timing was obviously pretty awesome, right? We just finished an incredible year at Utah State. This opportunity was one that just couldn't turn down, right? I mean, the familiarity with the program. You know, I grew up a Cincinnati Bearcat fan. I grew up wearing the shorts and, you know, all the different jerseys. So when I was coming up, the Bearcats were everything in the state of Ohio. So we're going to do everything in our power to get it back and get it back right away.
3: Man, I love the shorts reference. Us too. Kenyon Martin, like, was obsessed with those Cincinnati teams. How would you define your coaching philosophy? Because, you know, you're from the Bob Huggins tree. If you don't play defense, you don't play. But then you guys at Utah State were so efficient offensively, so I'd just love to hear your perspective.
4: Saving money feels right, just like when things are packed tidy and tight.
1: Yeah, I think we're very modern in the way we play the game of basketball. I think we're very old school in how we build our program. You know, not only Coach Huggins, but I played for a Hall of Fame coach in Raleigh Massimino. Learned from some great coaches, Jeff Young at Walsh University. You know, I was with Huggs a long, long time ago. I've been a head coach for 14 years. So you have to evolve. You have to adapt. We've been one of the best offenses in America, not just really at Utah State, but our time at Youngstown State. So it's pretty simple. We want to find, create, and keep advantages, right? How do you score the basketball? You create an advantage. It's the same thing in football. Defensively, we want to be very disruptive. We play a couple different defenses. So I think kids like playing our style, James. I think it's an attractive style. You know, nobody goes in the portal to talk about defense, right? So, yeah. You know, our style is pretty unique to the rest of the country because we have a history of scoring the basketball and being efficient year in and year out.
2: Yeah, and it's interesting, too, from a modern perspective, because we just talked about this with Gary Parrish, you know, that it's constantly evolving. I mean, we've saw the, you know, college basketball be overrun by pace and space. Now we saw a Final Four that included, you know, some of the best front courts in the nation. So, you know, what is sort of your task in trying to stay ahead of the curve there and, you know, maybe trying to find the new, you know, philosophies that will be the best part of this, the best aspect of the sport?
1: Yeah, I think it's the best part of the transfer portal. You know, I hear a lot of coaches complain about it. I actually, you know, we've won 101 games in 4 years since the transfer portal started. So I'm kind of enamored by it. I kind of enjoy putting the puzzle pieces together. And what we try to do, Ari, this year at Cincinnati, every year is different, right? Because, you know, you just don't have the budget. You know, at Utah State, we had $800,000 our first year. We were the lowest at-large team in America. This past year, we had $2.4 million, and we won two championships and beat Villanova. So I think everywhere you're at, it's a little bit different based on your budget. But we wanted to get positional size. We wanted to be very long. We wanted to be very athletic at every position. And I think we're able to do that in the portal. You know, obviously we had to bring a whole new team in. So it was exciting, not a lot of sleep, but we got a lot to sell because Cincinnati has certainly changed a great deal in the last 20 years.
3: Well, man, I love your journey. You've won everywhere you've been, NAIA, D2, Horizon, Mountain West, you know, now in the Big 12. Of all these stops, which stop and why has taught you the most about coaching people?
1: Yeah, I would say Fairmont State. You know, that was my first job. I had two guys around my staff, Mantoris Robinson and Paul Molinari, and then a young coach by the name of Joe Mazzulla, now the coach of the Boston Celtics. So, you know, you're driving up 79, you're in vans, you're on buses, nobody's watching you. You have no idea what you're doing, and you're just learning, right? I was 29 years old as a head coach, so that's really where we kind of learned how to manage people, try different things, and then I'm so grateful. Youngstown State had a great athletic director in Ron Strollo, a great president in Jim Tressel, a guy that has become a great mentor of mine, and then Utah State was awesome. I mean, it was just an unbelievable two-year run. Great home court environment. I thought the Herd, their student section, is one of the best in the country. So everywhere you go, you get a chance to learn, and it's really about meeting great people. I loved all my stops, but Cincinnati's home. It's just a different feel.
2: Yeah, and talk a little bit more about your relationship with Joe Mazzulla, obviously, which goes back to your time in Morgantown. And then I believe, was it that there's like a book that's influential in your life that he shared with you?
1: Yeah, so there's a lot of Joe Mazzulla stories. Obviously, he's one of my good buddies. I was the best man in his wedding. I coached him. He was on my staff. I thought he was the greatest skill development guy I've ever seen, taking a player and trying to get from point A to B and just building those relationships and just talking to him, leadership, different things. But yeah, I mean, after year two in coaching, this was about 14 years ago, we had won 22, 23 games. And, I was in a dark place because we couldn't beat this one team called West Liberty. The guy's a great Division II coach. I believe he's won 3 national championships. And Joe put a book on my desk called Lead for God's Sake by Todd Gongwer. And the author, actually, he's become a good friend of mine. And it changed, my perspective on life. You know, this was about a crazed basketball coach that all he cared about was winning and losing. And that was me at a young age. So I've evolved. I've changed. Empowered everybody, and it's made me a better coach.
3: Jared, when I look at like your body of work, something that's incredibly rare is everywhere you've been, you've improved your win total, like stacked season after season. Fairmont State 20-22 to 25-34. Then you did the same thing at Youngstown State, and even the 2 years at Utah State. Is that what you try to do? Let's get a little better each season? Like, how have you been able to accomplish that?
1: Yeah, I mean, I think it's understanding each other, right? I think it's a collaborative effort. I think it starts with your staff. I've got one of the best young staffs in the country. Everybody tries to like to go out and hire the big name recruiter or the big name assistant coach. We're guys that just eat, sleep, drink basketball, right? We love the game of basketball. All of our wives are very, very close. It's a family affair. You know, Coach Massimino taught me that many years ago. So I think continuity with the staff, and then I also think continuity within your program. At Cincinnati, we did it a little different in the portal. We went young and old, and that's been our recipe. We don't go all old guys. We get a mixture of young guys that we can build the base with for years to come. And then we get our one-year guys. And then if the fifth-year rule passes here, which everybody says it's going to, we got a chance to keep all of these guys. And that's how you build something special.
2: You've had a lot of success, especially the last 2 years, in close games. I think you were 8-1 last year, then 9-3 in 2020, the year before that. So what's the secret sauce?
1: Yeah, I mean, it's something, I talk a lot about with Joe about different coaches. My staff is really, really good. It's situational basketball, right? It's winning the margins, right? Before and after the half. It's how many points can you create on baseline out of bounds? How many points can you create on ATOs? You know, I'm enamored by that stuff. I think those are, duties of the coach. You know, if we have a low percentage, we're not efficient coming out of timeouts each game, it drives me nuts. Those are the things that keep me up at night. So we got to do our job as well. You know, and I think in college basketball, the more you practice it, the kids understand what you want. And we won a lot of close games over the years because we were prepared. An unprepared team is, a direct correlation of the coaching staff. And that's the last thing we want to be, is unprepared.
3: Coach, when you say the eligibility 5-for-5, are you talking about like players that you've signed in the portal that would be with you for 2 years? Or are you talking about guys that maybe with Cincinnati last year or came with you from Utah State? Like, can you just touch on that?
1: Yeah, I think it's more, James, you know, the guys that we signed in the portal that are now seniors, going to be seniors coming up, they could actually possibly be juniors, right, or get that fifth year back. So, you know, we signed some underclassmen in the portal, and then we also signed a lot of one-year players that if this goes through, they'll get that year back. So certainly it's going to be interesting to see the direction of how this goes.
3: All right, last thing for me, Coach. Who was your favorite Cincinnati player growing up?
1: Man, that's hard. I'm a little biased, but, you know, there's three great ones from Cleveland. One went to my high school, Mel Levitt, Steve Logan, Kenyon Martin. The list is so deep. Nick Van Exel. You know, there's a lot of them. I don't want to leave any of those guys off. Corey Blunt, David Flint. I mean, just a ton of them.
2: Yeah. Can't wait. We'll meet you here in a couple weeks at the spring meetings in Frisco. Congratulations on the opportunity at Cincinnati, and can't wait to see your team this next year, Coach. Thanks for your time.
1: Thank you, guys. Look forward to meeting you.
3: Thanks, Coach.
0: All right, there is Jared Calhoun with Big East Channel on Sirius XM on Friday. 20 till the top. Three Eyes for the Game. Gavin Kelly stopped by. We'll listen into a sample of that when we come back.
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0: All right, Sports Line continues. One of the heroes of the weekend for the Mountaineer baseball team, Gavin Kelly, stopped by Three Guys before the game this past week prior to the trip out to Lawrence. Guys asked Gavin the first question, when did you first have contact with Mountaineer skipper Steve Sabins?
1: Oh, I mean, in-person contact, probably like 7th grade. Remember I came
2: what?
3: To, oh, you came for a camp?
1: I came for a camp, and then I got in touch with him, talked with him on the phone throughout probably 8th grade to my sophomore year, and committed my sophomore year of high school.
2: Dude, wait a second.
4: Hold on. Hang on.
2: Wait a second. Can baseball call offensive timeout now, right?
1: Yeah.
2: Is there a signal? What's a signal for an offensive timeout? You just tell the blue
1: put your hand.
2: I got to ask you something.
5: But the ump's going to walk out after a short period of time, so go ahead and get it in.
2: I'm a little taken aback by this. Wait a second. Timeout. So, like, in 7th, 8th grade, like, most kids are in middle school, they're still eating their boogers. Like, he's calling you, and you're talking to...
4: Well, no, that was a little much.
5: Yeah, it was.
2: Well, they would. Some do. Not all of them. There's a small
5: group.
2: Just
5: go ahead.
2: There's a small group. And so, the dude's calling you, you're chatting with him in 8th grade.
1: I think the rules back then were I had to call him, and then he had to answer. So, it wasn't, yeah. Like, getting him in trouble.
2: Those rules in place. No, exactly. Yeah, so, you're right.
1: There would be times that he would reach out to my summer ball coach and give me a time to call him.
2: Yeah.
1: And that's all fair.
2: That's how you obfuscate the rules, because nowadays there aren't any rules, but Steve was still playing by the rules back then. So when you're eighth grade, like, what are you talking to him about?
1: I mean, what I need to improve on if I want to play here, what they see me at, like, position wise, just overall, like, what I need to do to get better.
2: So 7th grade, you come down here for camp.
1: Yeah.
2: And obviously you ID'd yourself to them. They went like, oh, wait a second. That one over there. What were you doing? Were you straight infield back then? Were you catching? What were you doing? What did you think that they looked at that they said they liked?
1: So I wanted to be a shortstop. So I came in as a shortstop, but I also worked out as catching at the camp. And they told me that my arm action would be better behind the plate, so I really worked at getting better at catching, and I wouldn't say that immediately whenever I went to the camp either that I, like, stood out. It was more so that, like, I was there, and then I kept coming, and then I kept coming.
2: You wouldn't leave them alone. You're stalking them.
1: Exactly. Yeah, I would send them emails of videos and update them about what I'm doing outside of it, and just trying to show them that I am improving and getting better.
2: Oh, that's awesome.
1: Yeah.
2: That's a great part on your part. So was it always West Virginia in play? Were they the one, or were you sharing with other schools?
1: I mean, there are other schools that reached out and that wanted, especially after I committed, which...
2: Well, wait a second. So 7th and 8th, is West Virginia the only school talking to you?
1: I mean, I would say yes and no. Like, there were... I don't really remember the whole timeline, but I'd say 8th grade was whenever everything, I guess, started talking.
2: It's amazing.
1: If that makes sense.
2: When you guys think about this, now, in all seriousness, take away the booger comment. 8th grade is so young, and you're talking with big boy baseball, and it's amazing. I think it shows everyone out there that, like, people are ID'd so early on, and it's just not baseball. I mean, it's middle school basketball. You just know if the kid's got a chance. So it's kind of wild. Did it seem to be happening fast for you when you were back at that age, going like, whoa, this is going quick?
1: I don't really know, but I would say no, just because it's always been something that I want to do. And so everything that I've done prior to that was...
2: You're with, tracking
1: with
2: for
1: the
2: this.
1: Intent, yeah. To have these types of conversations. So I'd say no, but it was unique for sure.
4: Were you just playing baseball at that time, or were you doing other things?
1: I was playing... I think I was playing basketball, but then also hockey up until 7th grade.
4: Okay, and then it went straight baseball from that point on. All right, position-wise, you said you did catcher and shortstop. Were you playing both at the time, like through Little League all the way up?
1: Yeah, so I grew up playing the infield, mainly second base, because I played with a

0: Yeah, okay. Guy wants to be a DH. He wants to be a DH.
1: Yeah. Yeah, but you're really good in the field at both of those positions. We were talking before, and that's a rare combination. There aren't many catcher second basemen out there.
2: I like playing defense, and I like the utility side of that, but I don't really care where I play on the field. I just want to hit. So
3: I got a ton of questions.
0: Stunner.
3: So we were talking about this in our pregame meeting. How do you get you don't call the pitches. The pitching coach, Justin Oney, does. So how does the pitcher, the catcher, and everybody get the signal?
2: So everyone on the field has a pitch comm. It's like a little watch that mm-hmm. you can wear on your wrist or your glove, and it'll say like for fastball, like FB one, or and one is the pitch location, or like FB glove, and they're all different pitch locations after the pitch. And then catching lately, I've had an earpiece in where it's like a robot that says fastball one spot.
0: So, really? AI voice.
2: Yeah.
3: Where's the, so what are the spots? Where's the one spot?
2: One spot's up and into a batter, two spots low and into a batter, three spots low and away to a batter, four spots up and away. And then you got like five spot, which is extended in, mm-hmm. six spot, which is extended down, seven spot extended up. And then glove is down the middle, low, mask is high down the middle.
3: Wow. That's incredible. So, you know what's, and I'm assuming neither you nor the pitcher can shake off the call.
2: Correct.
3: Okay. Even if the call ever come in and you go, we won't tell Justice, by the way. The call ever come in and you go, oh man, I don't think I'd throw that. Or you just.
2: I mean, pitchers can shake whenever they want, and they have
3: they have
2: a little card in their hat that they can take their hat off, and then it'll be like, let's just say it says fastball and then 13, so they'll go 1-3. They'll flash 1-3 to Oney, and then he'll plug in fastball onto the pitch comm.
3: So there is some. The pitcher does have some flexibility.
2: Yeah, but sometimes it gets overruled. Just based off like scouting reports. Like let's say a hitter's batting 120 whenever they get to 0-2 on sliders low and in. Mm-hmm. So it'll get like overruled for the slider low and in.
3: Okay, next question is, how important is pitch framing? Where you put the glove?
2: Yeah, it can either hurt you or help you. So
0: okay, here we go. That's going to get good now. Yeah. Now we're going to get into the umpires now. Okay.
2: Yeah,
3: because that's where I'm going with it, but go ahead.
2: It depends on the umpire. It changes with each umpire. So you can either hurt the situation and lose strikes for your pitcher if you're trying to make too big of a move, or the umpire doesn't like the way that you are receiving it, and or you could help. So you could steal a couple strikes and almost fool the umpire into thinking that a ball is a strike.
3: So what's but you can't do it too quickly because that's noticeable. So what's the motion when it's close and you're framing it and just going to try to, you know, massage that thing a little bit?
2: Yeah, so you're going to obviously try to manipulate the pitch with your glove to try to make it seem like it's higher than it is with the way that you move it up.
3: Mm-hmm.
2: And the ones that are close, it's more so just like sticking it,
3: mm-hmm.
2: if that makes sense. So like making your move and then like barely moving it and just sticking it.
3: So framing is critical. That's one of the most important things you do.
2: Yeah.
0: It's a nuance.
3: Yeah, it's a nuance. And one more question on that.
0: Yes, sir.
3: Then related,
0: I'll render my following minutes to the gentleman from Iowa.
3: So related to that, you get a feel for the ump, and how much can you work the umpire?
2: Yeah, I mean, that's huge. Getting a relationship built with an umpire throughout mm-hmm. the game can be very beneficial. So you always want that guy on your side, mm-hmm. whether it's whenever you're hitting or catching. So
3: what do you do? What do you do to get him on your side?
2: I mean, I'm just trying to be as polite as I can be and protecting him from any foul balls
3: sure.
2: or balls in the dirt so he doesn't get hit, doesn't get beat up, but mm-hmm. just building a relationship with him. So
3: you're talking to him?
2: Yeah.
3: Like what's the conversation? Is it casual or is it about the game or what is it?
2: I mean, so before the game starts, like whenever we take the field and the pitcher's warming up, he'll usually come behind me to get a feel for his pitches. So I'll usually just tell him what pitches he has, what his best pitch is, if he's a strike thrower, if his stuff is really good, just all that. So then he knows going into it what to expect, what to see. And then

0: from there, it's like just being as respectful as you can. If I think he missed a call, just like almost like there's, you can either like guilt trip him, if that makes sense, to where you can say like, it's all good. Like, we all make mistakes.
1: Really?
0: We're all human.
1: Really?
0: And so sometimes that works. And then other times whenever umpires, and you'll get a feel throughout the game on what type of umpire you're dealing with.
1: Yeah.
2: All right. There's Gavin Kelly, Three Guys Before the Game. 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Five to the top. We'll close out the show when we come back.
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2: All right, just about out of time for tonight's Major League Baseball scores. Pirates and Giants locked up in a good one. Bottom of the 12th, Giants just take the lead 7-6. And the bottom of the 12, that should be it. Yeah, that was a walk-off winner for the Giants. So they get it done there to pick up the victory. The Pirates fall to 22-19 overall. Bottom of the second, Tigers lead the Royals 3-0. Finals from earlier, Nationals lose the Marlins 5-2. The O's beat the A's by a count of 2-1. And the Reds picked up a victory, much-needed victory, over Houston by the final of 5-0. Brewers also got past the Yankees 4-3 earlier today. It's going to do it for us. We are out of time. NBA playoffs going on tonight. Also, of course, you've got some Sunday night baseball. But you've got the Spurs and Timberwolves underway. 4 minutes to play first quarter. 18-14 Spurs with the lead on the T-Wolves. Greg and I back with you again next Sunday night. Have a great week, everybody.

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1: From ABC News, I'm Chuck Sievertson. Flying home to the U.S., but not home, on a charter plane from Spain's Canary Islands, 18 people from the Dutch cruise ship that's at the center of a hantavirus outbreak. The plane's headed to Washington's Dulles Airport and then a quarantine facility in Nebraska. Docs say they're not sick, they have no symptoms, they're just being monitored as a precautionary measure. The virus can spread person to person, but it's rare, says Dr. Michael Osterholm, infectious disease expert with the University of Minnesota.
2: We've had many examples of people that were infected from mouse urine or feces contact in Argentina, for example, where this particular strain is. It never results in person-to-person transmission. It's a very rare exception.
1: Iran's rejected a one-page U.S. proposal to restart negotiations. President Trump calls that response unacceptable. The proposal was for Iran to unblock the Strait of Hormuz, and then the U.S. would end the blockade of Iranian ports. U.S. Ambassador to the U.N., Mike Waltz.
3: We see now Iran's economy in absolute freefall. Its currency is down over 100%. Its foreign currency reserves are completely exhausted. The New York Times ran an article today about mass layoffs across its manufacturing sector. So the regime is under tremendous pressure.
1: President Trump needs to offer a carrot to Iran to get them back to talks. This is retired Admiral William McRaven.
4: Yes, we have sunk their navy. Yes, we have destroyed their air force. Yes, we have taken out a lot of their leadership, but I'm not sure we're a lot better off.
1: McRaven and Waltz on ABC's This Week. Oil prices are higher, $98 a barrel, up nearly 3% in U.S. trading. Global oil at $104, also up nearly 3%. Stock futures are lower, the Dow futures down 155 points. Aramco, the world's largest oil company owned by Saudi Arabia's government, reports a 25% jump in first quarter profits amid tight global oil supplies. Says it shifted some shipments to a pipeline. 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